0: Humphreys, which is the largest U.S. overseas military base, South Korea covered about 90% of the costs. And, you know, if he's worried about Iran, Iran has no better friend in the world than North Korea. I mean, my friend Bruce Bechtel wrote this book literally on North Korea-Iranian military cooperation. On October 7th, 2023, when Hamas attacked Israel, you know, there were North Korean munitions found all over the place. So he's going after the wrong enemy here, and it's really unfortunate and short-sighted.
1: So, Sean, is this related in any way to reports of a U.S. munitions shortage and also, you know, long deployments of U.S. forces in the Middle East in any way?
0: Well, getting back to Iran, related to that question, okay, Trump's not happy that South Korea is not helping him on the war in Iran, but we did not consult South Korea before starting the war. And I thought the war was a just cause because Iran's a fascist theocracy that doesn't respect its own citizens and attacks Israel. But we have not executed this war well. I mean, I don't know why any country would want to be a part of it now, especially when we didn't inform them of it earlier. And South Korea is one of the leaders in munitions production. If anything, we should be making nice with South Korea to help fill the shortfall of our own weapons production. Yep. You know, South Korea has sent so much to Poland so it can supply Ukraine because South Korea has a law against sending weapons directly into a conflict zone. Also, they've sent so many weapons into Gulf partners of the United States who are now targets because of our war against Iran. And Hegseth, the Secretary of Defense, or War, I should say, in December, he singled out South Korea, Israel, and Poland as model military allies who would receive preferential treatment from the United States. These kinds of statements on True Social show that our word is not worth much if we could do such an about-face so soon.
1: Okay, Sean, I mean, isn't this, though, just one military drill? I mean, or is this possibly the start of a drawdown and reallocation of U.S. forces in the region that we hear from time to time, you know, from the Trump administration?
0: Well, there have been rumors of THAAD missiles moving from South Korea to the Middle East, an aircraft carrier. I think there's no longer a U.S. aircraft carrier in Asia right now because it's on its way to the Middle East. And it's not just the armament, it's the theme, it's the tone it sets that we're unreliable, that we're not united with democracies against dictators. You know, he says Kim Jong-un is his good friend. The guy's a murderous dictator who doesn't respect his own people's rights. And why do you want to be friends with someone like that or brag about it? In 2018, he also called off the drills without warning South Korea. Now, at the time, Moon Jae-in, the president of South Korea, he was much more interested in the North, and he was probably happy about that. But Lee Jae-myung, the current South Korean president, he just spoke at the NATO summit a few weeks ago. He's all in on the Western alliance. And this is how we treat him, just with the Truth Social posts late on a Sunday night. It's really outrageous. So I think it speaks to unpredictability and unreliability on the U.S. side, because we did this in 2018 and we're doing it again with no warning, only 2 weeks after our new ambassador, Michelle Steele, herself a Korean-American, the daughter of immigrants to California, takes her new post as ambassador to Seoul. It must be very awkward for her today.
2: So with that in mind, Sean, what does South Korea do next? I mean, does it try to persuade Trump to reverse course, or should it strengthen its own military capabilities and try to be less dependent on the U.S.?
0: It has been strengthening its military capabilities. Both parties in South Korea have an interest in strengthening military capabilities. On the right, the PPP, the former government under Yoon Suk-yeol, they want to strengthen the military to counter North Korea and eventually mainland China if necessary. South Korea eventually, as does Trump himself for them, wants to take operational control of its forces in wartime. And to do that, it has to pass certain thresholds, which include certain military capabilities. So everyone in Korea is increasing the military and increasing munitions only for the exports. But South Korea does not want to do that without the U.S. The U.S. is wildly popular in South Korea, especially ever since its turn away from Beijing after the THAAD debacle in 2016. And most South Koreans even like Japan now, if you can believe it. So I think South Korea is going to try to convince Trump to stick around. Remember, South Korea has invested $96 billion in the U.S., which is twice as much as we've invested there. And they cover the majority of our troop costs. I mean, they're not a freeloader. They are a model ally, as Hegseth himself said. So I expect them to try to lean on Trump to keep us engaged

0: and look for more cooperation with Japan as both allies try to survive the second term of Trump.
1: Which is my question, Sean. I'm confused sometimes. You know, there's this talk from time to time about, you know, drawing down from South Korea, but you don't hear anything similar when it comes to Japan. How come?
0: I think Trump has said, except, you know, he puts in this thing about Pearl Harbor, but he says we're always there for Japan and Japan's always there for us, and they intervene in the yen. Japan is a much bigger foreign investor in the U.S., and Japan is not next door to North Korea. And I think some of Trump's animus for South Korea is directed by what he perceives as his friendship toward North Korea. And I think he respects Japan more because it's a bigger investor in the U.S., although Korea is still a big one, and it's a bigger economy. And maybe Takaichi has been a little more deferential to Trump than Lee Jae-myung has. But he gave him that gold Shilla crown replica in October. I mean, what more does a president have to do than give a guy a golden crown? And he gets abused like this. I guess no more gifts next time Trump goes to Korea. But I think that a lot of it is driven by the fact that Kim Jong-un is probably always complaining to Trump about South Korea. And I think that drives some of his animus towards Seoul.
2: And very quickly, Sean, how big of a victory is this for Mr. Kim? I'm sure he's celebrating.
0: Huge. It's huger than his waistline. It's a huge victory. He'll be toasting soju in Pyongyang tonight. Too bad Trump doesn't drink or he could join him.
1: All right, Sean. Appreciate you talking to us at short notice this morning. We've been talking to Sean King. He's Senior Vice President at Park Strategies.
2: Three electoral setbacks and disgruntled voters and old political rivalries. But Malaysian Prime Minister Anwar Ibrahim has told his party there is no turning back.
1: After a weekend of high-stakes political meetings, questions are growing over his leadership and the future direction of the Pakatan Harapan Coalition. CNA senior correspondent Melissa Goh tells us more about Mr. Anwar's strategy ahead of the state polls in Melaka, which are widely expected in October.
3: But work now and work hard. Dulu saya kata fight them and fight them hard.
4: At his party congress, Prime Minister Anwar Ibrahim sought to consolidate support within his own party PKR and his coalition partner Democratic Action Party. This as DAP's delegates voted overwhelmingly for the party to stay in the unity government. Despite having suffered three consecutive electoral setbacks, as voters were upset with the government's slow pace of reform.
5: Yes, there are differences between parties in the unity government, in the current Madani government, but we have to keep the government stable to ensure that whatever that we are talking about, whatever that we have been pushing about, can be implemented.
4: Meanwhile, PKR called on delegates to strengthen their resolve to work harder to speed up implementation for help to reach all those in need. Ms. Anwar also took great pains to explain to party delegates why he must continue working with Barisan Nasional at the federal level. Many were angry after BN joined forces with the opposition Perikatan Nasional to beat them at the recent state elections in Johor and Negeri Sembilan.
6: Apa pun keputusan, dia tidak boleh didorong kerana kekesalan kita atau kemarahan kita. Didorong oleh kepentingan rakyat dan negara.
4: The annual convention also followed a series of high-profile departures of senior party leaders. Party Deputy President Nurul Izzah officially goes on leave after the Congress. Meanwhile, former party number two, Rafizi Ramli, who quit, is leading his own reformist party called Bersama. It's fielding 15 candidates in the coming Melaka state polls. Prime Minister Anwar's unity government, he said, will not fall, even with Barisan Nasional were to withdraw support.
7: Dato' Sri Anwar will continue as Prime Minister. If he can keep GRS and GPS to support him, that will neutralise any attempt by UMNO to pull support.
4: Not all leaders from the East Malaysian bloc attended the opening of the Congress, save Sabah Chief Minister Hajiji Noor. Now, as PKR's annual Congress comes to a close, party's delegates have pledged to rally behind Prime Minister Anwar Ibrahim to maintain the stability of his unity government till the end of term. Now, the hard work begins now to translate the strategy into actual action in order to regain voter support ahead of the next GE that must be held by early 2028. Melissa Goh, CNA, Aigoro, Malaysia.
1: And later on Asia First, we'll be joined by Ira Azari, the CEO of the Institute for Democracy and Economic Affairs, to talk about this weekend's events in Malaysia and how the political landscape is shaping up ahead of the next general election.
2: Coming up next, Japan's economy unexpectedly shrinks in the second quarter, massively missing analyst estimates. And how will the latest growth GDP data shape the BOJ's next rate move? And where can the yen find support as intervention effects fade? We will unpack those next.
8: In an all-new season of Meet Me There.
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9: 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Bennett, Harrison!
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8: No coding skills? 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

Well, Japan's economy grew at a slower pace in the second quarter, giving the Bank of Japan less room to press ahead with rate hikes, which is a blow to the yen after its intervention field rally faded. Now, preliminary data shows the country's GDP expanded at an annualized pace of 1.1% in the June quarter, massively missing estimates of 2% growth and below first quarter figures. Now, the weaker economic performance could keep Japan's central bank more cautious about monetary tightening as it seeks to normalize policy. And policymakers, they kept the key rate unchanged last month, but upgraded its growth outlook for the year. Market pricing still puts the odds of a September BOJ hike at close to 80%, up from just 60% last week. Our BOJ path towards higher rates should make the yen more attractive. But weaker growth could complicate that path and make it harder for the Japanese yen to regain ground. The currency has now fallen for two straight weeks against the dollar, surrendering much of the gains that it made after that rare U.S.-Japan intervention in July. And as investors digest the latest GDP figures, let's take a look at how the currency is faring now.

0: really the answer for the Bank of Japan if growth and inflation remain or re-accelerate or remain resilient, then the Bank of Japan has to put up rates to an extent to offset that. Otherwise, the release valve will be via the currency and the Japanese yen will continue to depreciate. So the only answer that they have really is actually to raise rates. As long as the currency depreciation is managed, steady, as long as it's not rapid, if it becomes rapid, I think then it becomes much more problematic and you risk a much more disruptive episode in markets where the Bank of Japan is forced to hike rates more aggressively and or you get Japanese institutions repatriating their foreign assets in order to reverse some of that yen weakness. I think it's the speed of the adjustment that matters.
1: And we've got investors closely watching bond markets, specifically U.S. Treasuries, as higher rates risk putting pressure on stocks, with central banks expected to tighten. Now, a 20-year U.S. bond sale this week will test investor appetite, with the yield potentially hitting its highest since 2020. And higher rates also pose a challenge for the AI equity rally, putting pressure on the value of future profits. Now, against this backdrop, traders are looking to see how the Federal Reserve will respond to inflationary pressures. Next week's Jackson Hole meeting is seen as the next chance to get clues on U.S. monetary policy. Investors are set to interpret Fed commentary for clarity on how they are approaching inflation and growth. Comes as we continue to track oil with prices higher as Middle East uncertainty remains high and peace talks in limbo. Brent is coming down a touch now, though, $88.50 a barrel. WTI still about $82.70. Helping to put a lid on those prices are covert oil shipments through the Strait of Hormuz. Now, Bloomberg is reporting that Middle East oil producers are moving their crude out of the Gulf undetected. They then transfer the barrels onto tankers in the Gulf of Oman. Tracking these flows are said to be difficult as vessels keep their locations hidden to protect themselves. And more than 4 million barrels a day are said to be crossing the waterway. In the meantime, we've got cautious trade in the rest of the region's markets, with Australia about 0.3% lower, New Zealand about 0.6% in the red. South Korea is closed today for a holiday, but AI trade is still influencing sentiment as earnings fuel valuations. Traders are also watching whether the rally can broaden beyond AI names. Now, DeepSeek, Qwen, GLM and Kimi, they are among Chinese AI models at the center of a growing divide in Silicon Valley. The Trump administration is weighing restrictions on U.S. access, dividing the tech industry. Now, supporters say that the models drive innovation and help American startups compete. But critics allege some Chinese AI companies built them using technology copied from U.S. firms. Iris Pitzer found this report for CNA from San Francisco.
2: The U.S.-China tech war has a new battleground: AI models.
3: Are they using stolen materials?
2: With accusations from U.S. officials and angry responses from Beijing, saying the American threats lack factual basis and have no legal grounding. And as the U.S. weighs sanctions and other trade restrictions against Chinese AI firms, Silicon Valley finds itself caught in the middle. At the startup Replit, software engineers move seamlessly between U.S. models like Anthropic's Claude and Chinese open-weight models like ZAI's GLM.
4: It's important that we think of it as an ecosystem and not this is a Chinese model, this is an American model.
2: Last month, an industry group called the Little Tech Association urged the Trump administration not to block access to Chinese open-weight AI models, several of which rank among the world's most advanced.
5: We would channel all of the sort of demand for AI into a handful of closed-weight companies. That will absolutely escalate prices, but it will also reduce the ability to actually innovate and build new and novel products.
2: The accusations focus on how some Chinese AI models were built.
6: At the heart of the controversy is distillation, a common technique in which one AI model learns from another. But done without permission, particularly at industrial scale, it can trigger accusations of intellectual property theft.
2: The latest allegations center on China's moonshot AI, which U.S.

0: U.S. officials accused of improperly distilling one of Anthropic's most advanced AI models.
1: If you're one of these companies that made the models that are being stolen, essentially, you have a huge problem with this. And if you're the American government, it behooves you to protect, you know, your companies from this in any way that you can, right? It's IP theft in some, at some level.
0: However, exactly when AI model distillation crosses the line into IP theft remains unsettled. With no clear global standards, many in the U.S. tech industry argue restricting access to Chinese AI would do more harm than good.
2: It would definitely put American companies at a disadvantage. And then as an entrepreneur, you want to think really hard whether, you know, it makes sense for you to be based in the U.S.
0: And that's the crux of it. Washington may be trying to protect American AI, but Silicon Valley fears it could end up driving innovation and innovators elsewhere. For CNA, Ira Spitzer in San Francisco.
3: Still ahead, we will bring you Singapore's latest trade figures, find out whether surging chip demand can keep exports expanding as the AI-fueled electronics boom rolls on.

Cruise through the heart of Budapest on the Danube and uncover a city that captivates day and night. Visit us at Natas Booth 4H32 to book

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1: Midnight later tonight here in Thailand. 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
2: And I ask whether there's a political element to it. Nobody can exactly tell you why.
3: Look, things are never perfect when you're engaged in politics.
0: Each one doing what each one wants.
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6: A.m. right here in Singapore, and we have some economic data out of the country this hour. Exports expanding last month as demand for electronics surges, driven by AI-related products, including disk media, integrated circuits, and PCs. I'll bring you the details in just a bit, but first the headlines we're following this hour.
7: But U.S. President Donald Trump ordering the Pentagon to substantially reduce joint military exercises with South Korea. He says the drills have sent a hostile signal to North Korea, pointing to his, quote, very good relationship with leader Kim Jong-un, and also linking it to Seoul, declining his request to help the U.S. denuclearize Iran.
8: A key member of Malaysian Prime Minister Anwar Ibrahim's ruling coalition votes overwhelmingly to stay in government. Observers say it eases immediate concerns over the stability of his administration. Speculation is growing over an early general election after heavy losses in recent state polls.
7: And Bangladesh sets conditions for Prime Minister Tariq Rahman's proposed visit to India next month. Dhaka says New Delhi complicated the process by allowing exiled leader Hasina to hold a press conference. Now it demands her extradition along with other fugitives.
8: And more than 48 hours after a powerful earthquake struck Indonesia, the full scale of the disaster is still emerging. Rescue teams are clearing landslides and reopening blocked roads. Officials say the emergency response could continue for another 2 to 3 weeks.
6: Well, Singapore's key exports expanded firmly in July, supported by strong AI-related electronics demand. The latest data from Enterprise Singapore showed non-oil domestic exports grew 24% on-year last month. That's lower than Bloomberg estimates, but higher than June figures. Electronic shipments rose strongly, driven by robust AI-related demand. But non-electronic exports declined last month. The top three product segments last month were disk media, integrated circuits, and personal computers. Exports to Singapore's top 10 markets mostly grew, with the biggest contributors being the US, China, and Taiwan. Strong first-half trade performance had already prompted Enterprise Singapore to sharply upgrade its Nodex growth forecast for this year to 14% to 16%. From 3 to 5%. But the agency says growth is likely to moderate in the second half of the year due to high base effects. Well, then we take a look at how Singapore dollar is performing. 1.278 there to the greenback. We'll, of course, bring you more market reaction when the STI comes online in the next hour.
7: Bangladesh has said the Prime Minister Tariq Rahman will only visit India next month if former Prime Minister Sheikh Hasina is extradited.
8: Mr. Rahman has been invited to attend the BRICS outreach program in New Delhi in September. He met India's new High Commissioner for Bangladesh, Dinesh Trivedi, in Dhaka last week. It was their first meeting, with the two sides talking about bilateral relations and issues of mutual interest. But Bangladesh now says Mr. Rahman his visit will not go ahead unless Hasina is extradited along with other fugitives.
7: Dhaka says the process surrounding the possible trip has been, quote, vitiated by Hasina's open press interaction in New Delhi earlier this month. But India denies any connection to the event. The Bangladesh's foreign ministry says the interaction affected discussions over the proposed visit.
8: Dhaka is seeking Hasina's extradition after its International Crimes Tribunal convicted her in absentia of crimes against humanity over the crackdown on the 2024 student-led uprising. The tribunal sentenced her to death. The UN estimates 1,400 people were killed.
7: Ms. Hasina has rejected the allegations and called the proceedings politically motivated. She also vowed to return to Bangladesh in December, despite facing the death sentence. India says Bangladesh's extradition request remains under examination through its legal and judicial processes. The search and rescue operations are reaching a critical point in Indonesia 2 days after a powerful 7.7 earthquake struck east of Nusa Tenggara province.
8: The so-called golden window for finding survivors is now down to less than 24 hours. At least 53 people are confirmed dead. The injured spent a second night outdoors in makeshift tents at hospitals. Nearly 140 were hurt in the earthquake.
7: The thousands of others were also in tents, fearful of returning home amid risk of aftershocks. Food aid is becoming more urgent.
9: Baru hamil tu. Saya tidak makan makanan sedikit saja. Baru apa ini? Pisang juga.

0: pisang satu sisi, satu orang pisang satu buah bagi tiga orang. Kami lapar ngeri.
1: On Sunday, rescuers drove around debris to get emergency supplies to survivors. Officials said nearly 5,000 aid packages have been distributed. Authorities say some of the biggest challenges are restoring power and communication to remote villages isolated by landslides.
2: More than 900 homes have been destroyed, but hundreds more others damaged. The emergency response is expected to take up to 3 weeks. Meantime, concerns about trauma prompted this church to hold its service outdoors on the predominantly Catholic island of Flores.
3: Dan ini juga mungkin menjadi suatu yang sangat aman bagi umat yang mungkin mengalami kecemasan dengan peristiwa kemarin, yakni gempa bumi, sehingga pada hari ini kita bisa merayakan Ekaristi dengan nyaman di tempat yang terbaik.
1: Indonesia straddles the Pacific Ring of Fire, a seismically active zone where tectonic plates meet, triggering frequent earthquakes and volcanic eruptions. We have more coverage on this story on our website, cna.asia, and also our mobile app.
2: A U.S. negotiator and President Donald Trump's son-in-law, Jared Kushner, held a rare meeting with the head of Hamas in Egypt as he looked to make progress on the stalled Gaza ceasefire plan.
1: Reports say Mr. Kushner was joined by Board of Peace High Representative Nikolay Meldunov and former British Prime Minister Tony Blair.
2: The Hamas's political leader, Khalil al-Hayya, who was making his first trip since assuming leadership of the group in July, attended the talks along with mediators from Egypt, Qatar and Turkey. And the meeting focused on one of the biggest sticking points in the U.S.-backed roadmap, the disarmament of Hamas. And Mr. Kushner reportedly pressed the group for what he called concrete, verifiable steps, while stressing that Gaza cannot again become a source of terror for Israel. And meanwhile, Hamas reaffirmed its commitment to the plan and called on mediators and Mr. Trump's Board of Peace to put pressure on Israel to approve the roadmap and set a timetable for its implementation.
1: Mr. Kushner expected to meet Israeli Prime Minister Benjamin Netanyahu next. Mr. Netanyahu goes into that meeting under pressure after rejecting the new 15-point U.S.-backed roadmap. He opposed the plan despite assurances that Israel would not be required to withdraw its troops from Gaza until Hamas has been completely disarmed. The latest talks come as regional pressure on Israel grows. Arab countries have condemned Israel's rejection of the plan, accusing it of obstructing efforts to bring the conflict to an end. Mr. Netanyahu's party has hit back, accusing them of trying to bring down the prime minister ahead of Israel's October election.
2: Ukraine has launched what officials say is the largest aerial attack against Russia this year.
1: More than 800 drones were fired at industry and energy facilities on Sunday, with at least 7 deaths reported. Russia's defense ministry said 600 drones were detected heading towards Moscow alone, with a third destroyed above the skies of the capital.
2: The drones also targeted a warehouse belonging to Russian online retailer Wildberries, which Kyiv has accused of supplying Moscow with components for weapons. A railway station in the country's southwestern Rostov region also was hit, as well as an airbase and several homes in the area.
1: Russia struck back with drones and missiles destroying homes and torching a book market in Kyiv. Several deaths and injuries were reported. Both sides have significantly stepped up long-range attacks deep into each other's territory, with fighting along the front lines at a standstill and talks to resolve the 4.5-year war making no headway.
2: President Volodymyr Zelensky has appealed again to allies for more aerial weapons, saying that Russia is using ballistic missiles to strike Ukrainian civilian infrastructure. Mr. Zelensky alleges that Pyongyang is supplying Moscow with such missiles, saying that European interceptors, that is, cannot simply be allowed to sit in storage when North Korean ballistic missiles are destroying infrastructure and claiming lives.
1: The conflict is increasingly threatening to spill into neighboring countries. On Sunday, Romania said a Spanish F-18 fighter jet on patrol shot down a drone that breached its airspace near the borders with Ukraine and Moldova. NATO said its fighters brought down a drone that entered Latvian airspace on Friday, the second such incident in a week.
2: are still to come. Belgium is battling its largest wildfire on record, approaching to within 3 kilometers of the German border.
1: And not all superheroes wear capes. Some ride motorcycles. Find out what their special mission is.
4: In an all-new season of Meet Me There.
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4: No coding skills? 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
2: In India's technology hub, Bengaluru, authorities have launched a crackdown on alleged food safety violations. Surprise inspections have targeted establishments ranging from restaurants and luxury hotels to street stalls and warehouses.
1: Officials say the checks have uncovered multiple lapses in hygiene. CNA's Priyata Prajabasi brings us this report.
23: Bengaluru's food industry is under growing scrutiny. Food safety authorities have carried out coordinated surprise inspections at 60 food establishments, including 3- and 5-star hotels, and collected 77 food samples for laboratory testing.
24: Authorities say they found violations involving food storage and labelling, expired products and unhygienic food handling practices. The team seized large quantities of food and other products that included 640 kilograms of meat and fish that was either expired, mislabeled or had no manufacturing or expiry date. They also seized 276 kilograms of rotten or mold-affected vegetables, expired dairy and bakery products, and used or non-compliant cooking oil.
25: All the restaurants, the management and the owner, they give least priority for their kitchen and for the storage. They give more priority for their ambience, for the sitting arrangement, for the lightings, for the entrance. They should give more importance for the cleanliness, for the hygienic and the food storage place. And the quality of the food should be first priority of every business people.
24: Some Bengaluru residents say the inspections were overdue.
26: There are like many restaurants who claims to be very hygienic and like they try to produce healthy food, but what we don't know is like what is inside the kitchen, because it's always mentioned no admissions. So this kind of raids and everything is like really needed.
27: When we go for any 3-star hotels and 5-star hotels, we pay so much of money for the food, and if we don't get the proper, you know, the healthy food, I feel that every 3-star hotels and 5-star hotels, they should have a quality inspector.
24: But the city's restaurant association says the inspections risk giving the public a skewed view of the industry.
28: They should have done inspections. And you can do it in the milder way and educate the restaurants. If you are making mistake here, you correct it. We would have appreciated it. But now it is blown out of proportion.
24: The government insists this is not a one-time campaign. It says food safety enforcement

0: drives are continuing across the city, including at government-run canteens.
1: The health department's inspections are moving beyond conventional restaurants and hotels. Surprise checks were carried out at warehouses used by quick commerce companies, which have also been flagged for unhygienic food handling. Violators can face fines, legal cases, as well as suspension or permanent cancellation of their operating licenses. The government says the objective is not to shut down businesses, but to raise awareness and push operators to make food safety and hygiene a greater priority in one of Asia's fastest growing cities. Priyatha Brajwasi, CNA, Bengaluru.
2: Kashmir's famed lakes are disappearing at an alarming rate. An Indian government report found that 315 of the region's almost 700 natural lakes have vanished since 1967.
3: Scientists warn that climate change, pollution and unplanned development are threatening ecosystems, livelihoods and a tourism industry built around the water.
4: At first glance, Kashmir's Dal Lake remains picture perfect, with wooden boats gliding across the water against the Himalayan mountains. But beneath the surface, pollution and invasive weeds are choking the lake. Workers clear tons of vegetation and rubbish each day while taking precautions against the contaminated water. Dal Lake is among the few in the region receiving sustained restoration work. But an Indian government report found that hundreds of Kashmir's natural lakes have either disappeared or shrunk over the past six decades. Experts blame untreated sewage, encroaching development, and a warming climate that is disrupting rainfall, snowfall, and the flow of water into the lakes. The consequences extend well beyond the environment.
5: 70% of our economy is directly or indirectly dependent on water-related sectors, be it agriculture, be it horticulture, be it tourism, be it hydropower production. And we are bestowed with a lot of lakes, alpine lakes as well as valley lakes.
4: At Wular Lake, fishermen say falling water levels and pollution have sharply reduced their catch. Parts of the lake have become shallower and fragmented by vegetation, making navigation harder and leaving many families uncertain about their future. Restoration efforts remain fragmented, with government funding concentrated on only a handful of lakes. Scientists say protecting Kashmir's remaining water bodies will require wider catchment management, stronger pollution controls, and the involvement of local communities.
3: Wildfires are taking a deadly toll across Europe after another week of extreme heat and tinder-dry conditions. Two people have died in a fire on a Greek island near Athens, while a soldier was killed battling a blaze in Spain.
2: And over in Belgium, a fast-moving blaze near the German border has forced residents to leave their homes.
6: Firefighters worked through the night to battle Belgium's biggest wildfire on record. By Sunday morning, authorities said it had burned over 7,400 acres of land and was heading towards the German border. The blaze in the High Fens Nature Reserve has been burning since Friday. And firefighters from Belgium, Germany and Luxembourg have fought to keep it contained. Responders were hopeful that cooler, more humid weather on Sunday would help make it easier to control, a Belgian official told Reuters. And Germany's Monschau, near the Belgian border, said it didn't expect the fire to spread into the country. But due to likely smoke pollution, the town advised residents close to the border to leave the area. Europe Forest data showed Belgium's fire is more than double the size of a blaze in 2011, which burned over 3,400 acres, less than half the land that has been scorched thus far.
7: Triste, triste de voir que jamais on n'aurait imaginé que la Belgique serait touchée par un incendie de cette ampleur. C'est un territoire qui nous tient à cœur au niveau de la Belgique et maintenant il faudra penser à tout reconstruire.
6: The EU deployed 3 helicopters and 2 water bomber aircraft from around Europe on Saturday after Belgium requested emergency reinforcements. It comes as European countries, including Belgium, suffered their 5th heatwave of the summer this week. Scientists say that human-caused climate change has increased the likelihood of the hot and dry conditions that allow wildfires to spread faster and burn longer.
2: While extreme weather is taking a toll on the environment, it also poses a occupational health hazard and in the long run could have a huge impact on the economy.
3: With climate change, the number of workers exposed to extreme heat, floods, storms or extreme cold is growing across the world. And this can lead to several illnesses, including heat stroke, dehydration, hypothermia, or even death.
2: Yeah, the issue impacts both outdoor and indoor workers, from farmers and construction workers to street cleaners, bus drivers, paramedics, and teachers.
3: And with daytime temperatures jumping past 40 degrees Celsius across the globe, climate experts say immediate action is needed to address the worsening impact of heat stress on workers.
2: Earlier, we spoke to R. Chi-Sung Park, economist and director at the University of Pennsylvania's Center for Climate Resilience, and he explained what can be done to minimize the economic impact of extreme weather.
8: A lot of it depends, one, on the climate hazard that we are talking about. Is it extreme heat? Is it wildfires and wildfire smoke? Is it flooding? And so this will depend on the region and the workplace of interest. It will also depend on the industry and the occupation, right? To what extent does your work involve actually being exposed outdoors? Even if you are indoors, right, the amount of exposure that, say, someone working in a financial services firm experiences versus a brick mason or a glass blower or even a cook in a kitchen may vary tremendously. And then the third factor is really what kinds of policies and technologies are in place to adapt to and have workplaces be more resilient to the variety of extreme weather events that climate change is bringing about. And again, so it's hard for me to give a blanket statement as to what kinds of changes we can expect and what kinds of effects are already occurring. But it's safe to say that as the climate changes and parts of the world experience extreme weather events that are either more frequent than they used to be or are different in nature than they are accustomed to, you can imagine both subtle and significant shifts needing to occur to make workplaces more resilient to and better adapted to these shocks so that the economic consequences can be minimized.
3: Okay. I suspect part of your response next to my question is to bring back the air conditioner example again, but is a drop in productivity necessarily the end result?
8: The link between, say, hot and cold temperature and human cognitive performance and task productivity can vary greatly depending on the setting, the environment, the level of climate control and other technologies and practices that are in place, right? I mentioned air conditioning as an example, but of course there are other ways in which workers and workplaces can be adapted to be more conducive to working in hotter, colder, or more extreme temperature environments. You can imagine shifting the timing of work. You can imagine having workers, employers and employees communicating better amongst each other and between management and employees in terms of what kinds of protocols should probably be in place, especially in settings where the baseline working environment involves a variety of hazards, right? Think about construction sites, heavy manufacturing. Those are workplaces in which even minor cognitive errors can lead to major health and industrial risks. What kinds of procedures and practices and policies are in place will largely determine whether or not, you know, a heat wave of 40 degrees Celsius or above is just a blip on the radar or a massive negative impact on the supply chain. The other thing I'll mention is that, you know, this will largely depend again, not only on a firm's own activities and processes, you know, but also what's going on with their upstream suppliers, right? How sensitive are their operations to extreme weather events. And also downstream, right? What happens to consumer retail demand for your products when you have extreme weather events? These are all factors that, again, are going to depend on the company, on the industry, on the sector, really on the geography as well.
2: And finally, here's proof that you don't have to save the world to be someone's superhero. A superhero, Flash, is leading the charge, although this time there is no supervillain to catch.
3: Hundreds of bikers took to the streets of Buenos Aires, with some dressing up as superheroes and villains for the ride. Their mission? To deliver toys to children in hospital for Children's Day. The annual convoy has been running for 20 years, bringing a bit of excitement and plenty of smiles to young patients.
9: El amor es mucho más grande de lo que podemos dar. Es un poquito de tiempo para brindarle a los nenes y
10: la experiencia que nos llevamos es incalculable porque ver a los chicos que ven a sus superhéroes y poder darle un regalo en su día y que puedan tener una alegría es una satisfacción.
2: And from superheroes on wheels to a real-life Superman, a teenager has been spending his time after school helping volunteers fight wildfires in Indonesia's central Kalimantan. And he's certainly dressed for the part, that is, of battling the flames as a man of steel.
11: Oh, kemarin itu, ini udah lama kostum yang punya saya. Ini beli. Daripada nggak kepakai, lebih baik pakai untuk madam api aja.
3: The 15-year-old says he would rather help protect his home than sit around on his phone, and he's no stranger to the job. His father says his son often joins the volunteer crew, so he's already familiar with what to do. The teenager hopes to make firefighting his career one day.
12: And we're headed for a break now, but in the next hour, Asia First, we are on yen watch after Japan's second quarter growth figures disappoint. We'll unpack what this means for the Bank of Japan's policy path and the currency as intervention effects fade.
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Visit us at Natas Booth 4H32 to book

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1: Prawning is something that is very unique to Mongolians.
0: Plus, the secrets to staying chic on the cheap.
2: If auntie and uncle look at you, yeah, I think you're doing something right. Yeah.
0: And a duo adding a dash of Balkan spice to paradise. Your weekly dose of what's fresh and fun on Singapore Hour, Friday on CNA.

0: is Asia First.
1: Good Monday morning. I'm Julie Yu. The big stories we're tracking for you this hour. U.S. President Donald Trump

0: ordering the Pentagon to substantially reduce joint military exercises with South Korea. He says the drills have sent a hostile signal to North Korea, pointing to his, quote, very good relationship with leader Kim Jong-un, and also linking it to Seoul declining his request to help the U.S. denuclearize Iran.
1: I'm Arnold Gay. A key member of Malaysian Prime Minister Anwar Ibrahim's ruling coalition votes overwhelmingly to stay in government. Observers say it eases immediate concerns over the stability of his administration. Speculation is growing over an early general election following heavy losses in recent state polls. Bangladesh sets condition for Prime Minister Tariq Rahman's proposed visit to India next month. Dhaka says New Delhi complicated the process by allowing exiled leader Sheikh Hasina to hold a press conference. It demands extradition, along with other fugitives.
0: And also ahead, more than 48 hours after a powerful earthquake struck Indonesia, the full scale of the disaster is still emerging. Rescue teams are clearing landslides and reopening blocked roads. As officials say, the emergency response could continue for another 2 to 3 weeks. More than 50 people killed and around 5,000 forced from their homes.
2: And I'm Elizabeth Neo. Japan's economy cools more than expected in the quarter gone by. Sluggish private spending and a sharp drop in capital expenditure offset support from stronger exports. We'll look at what this means for the central bank's monetary policy path and the outlook for a weakening yen. And what's behind Alibaba's open-weight AI model surging to the top with more than 3 billion downloads in the last 6 months, overtaking Meta and Alphabet?
0: The first, U.S. President Donald Trump has instructed his Secretary of Defense, Pete Hegseth, to scale back joint U.S. military drills with South Korea. The annual exercise, known as Uchi Freedom Shield, began this morning and will last for 10 days.
1: In a post on Truth Social, Mr. Trump pointed to what he described as his very good relationship with North Korean leader Kim Jong-un, saying he is unhappy that the U.S. has taken part in joint military exercises with the South. He said these drills were costly, with the U.S. footing most of the bill. Yet it sends what he calls a totally inappropriate signal, given that Pyongyang has been, quote, unthreatening and respectful during his time in office. The U.S. leader also posted this picture of himself and Mr. Kim from 2019 when they met at the border of the two Koreas, saying they get along great.
0: And the drills have long been condemned by Pyongyang as a rehearsal for an aggressive war. It includes live firing, drone, and other maneuvers aimed at bolstering their readiness against any potential threat from the North.
1: Well, this is not the first time President Trump has sought to scale back the drills. During his first term, he described the war games as provocative. Mr. Trump met Mr. Kim 3 times during that period for talks on the North's denuclearization. But disagreements over how to achieve that led to an impasse as Pyongyang continued to develop its nuclear and missile capabilities.
0: Earlier, we spoke with Sean King, Senior Vice President of Park Strategies, and he told us whether Trump's announcement was about reopening diplomacy with North Korea or punishing Seoul for not supporting the U.S. war against Iran.
3: Trump's not happy that South Korea is not helping him on the war in Iran, but we did not consult South Korea before starting the war. And I thought the war was a just cause because Iran's a fascist theocracy that doesn't respect its own citizens and attacks Israel. But we have not executed this war well. I mean, I don't know why any country would want to be a part of it now, especially when we didn't inform them of it earlier. And South Korea is one of the leaders in munitions production. If anything, we should be making nice with South Korea to help fill the shortfall of our own weapons production. Yep. You know, South Korea has sent so much to Poland so it can supply Ukraine because South Korea has a law against sending weapons directly into a conflict zone. Also, they've sent so many weapons into Gulf partners of the United States who are now targets because of our war against Iran. And Hegseth, the Secretary of Defense, or War, I should say, in December, he singled out South Korea, Israel, and Poland as model military allies who would receive preferential treatment from the United States. These kinds of statements on Truth Social show that our word is not worth much if we could do such an about-face so soon.
1: Okay, Sean, I mean, isn't this, though, just one military drill? I mean, or is this possibly the start of a drawdown and reallocation of U.S. forces in the region that we hear from time to time, you know, from the Trump administration?
3: Well, there have been rumors of THAAD missiles moving from South Korea to the Middle East, an aircraft carrier. I think there's no longer a U.S. aircraft carrier in Asia right now because it's on its way to the Middle East. And it's not just the armament, it's the theme, it's the tone it sets, that we're unreliable, that we're not united with democracies against dictators. You know, he says Kim Jong-un is his good friend. The guy's a murderous dictator who doesn't respect his own people's rights. And why do you want to be friends with someone like that or brag about it? In 2018, he also called off the drills without warning South Korea. Now, at the time, Moon Jae-in, the president of South Korea, he was much more interested in the North, and he was probably happy about that. But Lee Jae-myung, the current South Korean president, he just spoke at the NATO summit a few weeks ago. He's all in on the Western alliance, and this is how we treat him, just with the Truth Social posts late on a Sunday night. It's really outrageous. So I think it speaks to unpredictability and unreliability on the U.S. side, because we did this in 2018, and we're doing it again with no warning, only 2 weeks after our new ambassador, Michelle Steele, herself a Korean-American, the daughter of immigrants to California, takes her new post as ambassador to Seoul. It must be very awkward for her today.
0: So with that in mind, Sean, what does South Korea do next? I mean, does it try to persuade Trump to reverse course, or should it strengthen its own military capabilities and try to be less dependent on the U.S.?
3: It has been strengthening its military capabilities. Both parties in South Korea have an interest in strengthening military capabilities. On the right, the PPP, the former government under Yoon Suk-yeol, they want to strengthen the military to counter North Korea and eventually mainland China if necessary. South Korea eventually, as does Trump himself for them, wants to take operational control of its forces in wartime. And to do that, it has to pass certain thresholds, which include certain military capabilities. So everyone in Korea is increasing the military and increasing munitions only for the exports. But South Korea does not want to do that without the U.S. The U.S. is wildly popular in South Korea, especially ever since its turn away from Beijing after the THAAD debacle in 2016. And most South Koreans even like Japan now, if you can believe it. So I think South Korea is going to try to convince Trump to stick around. Remember, South Korea has invested $96 billion in the U.S., which is twice as much as we've invested there. And they cover the majority of our troop costs. I mean, they're not a freeloader. They are a model ally, as Hegseth himself said. So I expect them to try to lean on Trump to keep us engaged and look for more cooperation with Japan as both allies try to survive the second term of Trump.
0: The three electoral setbacks, disgruntled voters, and old political rivalries. But Malaysian Prime Minister Anwar Ibrahim has told his party there is no turning back.
1: After a weekend of high-stakes political meetings, questions are growing over his leadership and the future direction of the Pakatan Harapan coalition. CNA senior correspondent Melissa Goh tells us more about Mr. Anwar's strategy ahead of the Malacca state polls, which are widely expected in October.
4: But work now and work hard. Dulu saya kata fight them and fight them hard.
5: At his party congress, Prime Minister Anwar Ibrahim sought to consolidate support within his own party PKR and his coalition partner Democratic Action Party. This as DAP's delegates voted overwhelmingly for the party to stay in the unity government, despite having suffered three consecutive electoral setbacks, as voters were upset with the government's slow pace of reform.
6: Yes, there are differences between parties in the unity government, in the current Madani government, but we have to keep the government stable to ensure that whatever that we are talking about, whatever that we have been pushing about, can be implemented.
5: Meanwhile, PKR called on delegates to strengthen their resolve to work harder to speed up implementation for help to reach all those in need. Ms. Anwar also took great pains to explain to party delegates why he must continue working with Barisan Nasional at the federal level. Many were angry after BN joined forces with the opposition Perikatan Nasional to beat them at the recent state elections in Johor and Negeri Sembilan.
7: Apa pun keputusan, dia tidak boleh didorong kerana kekesalan kita atau kemarahan kita. Didorong oleh kepentingan rakyat dan negara.
5: The annual convention also followed a series of high-profile departures of senior party leaders. Party Deputy President Nurul Izzah officially goes on leave after the Congress. Meanwhile, former party number two, Rafizi Ramli, who quit, is leading his own reformist party called Bersama. It's fielding 15 candidates in the coming Melaka state polls. Prime Minister Anwar's unity government, he said, will not fall, even with Barisan Nasional were to withdraw support.
8: Dato' Sri Anwar will continue as Prime Minister. If he can keep GRS and GPS to support him, that will neutralise any attempt by UMNO to pull support.
5: Not all leaders from the East Malaysian bloc attended the opening of the Congress, save Sabah Chief Minister Hajiji Noor.
2: Now, as PKR's annual Congress comes to a close, party's delegates have pledged to rally behind Prime Minister Anwar Ibrahim to maintain the stability of his unity government till the end of term. Now, the hard work begins now to translate the strategy into actual action in order to regain voter support ahead of the next GE that must be held by early 2028. Melissa Goh, CNA, iGuru, Malaysia.
1: And later this hour, we're joined by Aira Azhari. She's the CEO of the Institute for Democracy and Economic Affairs. She'll talk about this weekend's events in Malaysia and how the political landscape is shaping up ahead of the next GE.
0: Bangladesh says Prime Minister Tariq Rahman will not visit India till former Prime Minister Sheikh Hasina is extradited.
1: Mr. Rahman has been invited to attend a BRICS summit in New Delhi next month, but Dhaka says any visit plans have been, quote, vitiated by Ms. Hasina's press interaction in New Delhi earlier this month. It says it was outraged by the event. India said it had no role in organising the briefing and that it did not endorse any political views voiced.
0: A Bangladeshi court convicted Ms. Hasina in absentia of crimes against humanity linked to the crackdown on a 2024 student-led uprising. The UN estimates that 1,400 people were killed. And Ms. Hasina has rejected the allegations against her as politically motivated. She has vowed to return to Bangladesh in December, despite facing a death sentence. India says Bangladesh's extradition request remains under examination through its legal and judicial processes.
1: Mr. Rahman met India's new High Commissioner to Bangladesh and Dhaka last week. He stressed the need to create a conducive environment to advance bilateral ties.
0: The search and rescue operations are reaching a critical point in Indonesia, 2 days after a powerful 7.7 earthquake struck East Nusa Tenggara province.
1: The so-called golden window for finding survivors is now down to less than 24 hours. At least 53 people are confirmed dead. Latest reports indicate there's been a strong aftershock just a few minutes ago at 5.87 magnitude. The injured spent a second night outdoors in makeshift tents at hospitals. Nearly 140 were hurt in the earthquake. The
0: thousands of other people were also in tents, fearful of returning home amid risk of aftershocks. Food aid is becoming more urgent.
1: On Sunday, rescuers drove around Debri to get emergency supplies to survivors. Officials say nearly 5,000 aid packages have been distributed. Authorities say some of the biggest challenges are restoring power and communication to remote villages isolated by landslides.
0: More than 900 homes have been destroyed, with hundreds more others damaged. The emergency response is expected to take up to 3 weeks. Meantime, concerns about trauma prompted this church to hold its service outdoors on a predominantly Catholic island of Flores.
9: Dan ini juga mungkin menjadi suatu yang sangat aman bagi umat yang mungkin mengalami kecemasan dengan peristiwa kemarin, yakni gempa bumi, sehingga pada hari ini kita bisa merayakan Ekaristi dengan nyaman di tempat yang terbuka baik.
1: Indonesia straddles the Pacific Ring of Fire, a seismically active zone where tectonic plates meet, triggering frequent earthquakes and volcanic eruptions. We have more coverage of the story on our website, cna.asia, and also our mobile app.
2: Still to come, Japan's economy unexpectedly shrinks in the second quarter, massively missing analyst estimates. How will the latest growth GDP data shape the BOJ's next rate move? And where can the yen find support as intervention effects fade? We'll unpack the numbers next.
10: In an all-new season of Meet Me There.
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26: There was a moment when our sail became a story. Was it when we stepped off the ship into another world? Was it my first taste of Sakatort? Perhaps it was when an experience became an anecdote, or just being stopped in our tracks. Or maybe it was the river guiding me effortlessly so that I could simply be. Trafalgar River Cruises, sail a great story.
2: Singapore's key exports expanded firmly in July, supported by strong AI-related electronics demand. The latest data from Enterprise Singapore showed non-oil domestic exports grew 24% on year last month, coming in below Bloomberg estimates, but higher than June's figures. Electronic shipments rose sharply, driven by robust AI-related demand, but non-electronic exports declined last month. The top three product segments were disk media, integrated circuits, and personal computers. Exports to Singapore's top 10 markets mostly grew, with the biggest contributors being the US, China, and Taiwan. A strong first-half trade performance had already prompted Enterprise Singapore to sharply upgrade its Nodex growth forecast for this year to 14 to 16% from 3 to 5%. But the agency says growth is likely to moderate in the second half due to high base effects. We take a look now at market reaction with the Singapore's STI just coming online to the downside by nearly 1%. We've got the currency holding steady there at 1.278. Over in Japan, the economy grew at a slower pace in the second quarter, giving the Bank of Japan less room to press ahead with rate hikes, which is going to be a blow to the yen after its intervention field rally faded. Preliminary data shows the country's GDP expanded at an annualized pace of 1.1% in the June quarter, massively missing estimates of 2% growth and below first quarter figures. Now, the weaker economic performance could keep Japan's central bank more cautious about monetary tightening as it seeks to normalize policy. Policymakers kept the key rate unchanged last month, but upgraded its growth outlook for the year. The market pricing still puts the odds of a September BOJ hike at close to 80%, up from just 60% last week. A BOJ path towards higher rates should make the yen more attractive. But weaker growth could complicate that path and make it harder for the Japanese yen to regain ground. The currency has now fallen for two straight weeks against the dollar, surrendering much of the gains that it made after that rare US-Japan intervention in July. And as investors digest the latest GDP figures, here is a look at how

The yen is faring still under the 160 mark. Well, we've got the Nikkei 225 about flat this hour. Well, Nick Ferris, Chief Investment Officer at Vantage Point, says Japan may need to raise rates if growth and inflation stay resilient.

0: has to put up rates to an extent to offset that. Otherwise, the release valve will be via the currency and the Japanese yen will continue to depreciate. So the only answer that they have really is actually to raise rates. As long as the currency depreciation is managed, steady, as long as it's not rapid, if it becomes rapid, I think then it becomes much more problematic and you risk a much more disruptive episode in markets where the Bank of Japan is forced to hike rates more aggressively and or you get Japanese institutions repatriating their foreign assets in order to reverse some of that yen weakness. I think it's the speed of the adjustment that matters.
1: Well, markets are closely watching the bond market, specifically U.S. Treasuries, as higher rates risk putting pressure on stocks, with central banks expected to tighten. Now, a 20-year U.S. bond sale this week will test investor appetite, with the yield potentially hitting its highest since 2020. Now, the higher rates also pose a challenge for the AI equity rally, putting pressure on the value of future profits. And against this backdrop, traders are looking to see how the Federal Reserve will respond to inflationary pressures. Next week's Jackson Hole meeting is seen as a next chance to get some clues on U.S. monetary policy. Investors are set to interpret Fed commentary for clarity on how they are approaching inflation and growth. But oil prices are higher as Middle East uncertainty remains high and peace talks in limbo. Brent about $88.40 a barrel, while WTI is still about $82 a barrel. But helping to put a lid on prices are covert oil shipments through the Strait of Hormuz. Bloomberg is reporting that Middle East oil producers are moving their crude out of the Gulf undetected. They then transfer the barrels onto tankers in the Gulf of Oman. Tracking these flows are said to be difficult as vessels keep their locations hidden to protect themselves. More than 4 million barrels a day are said to be crossing the waterway. In the meantime, we're seeing some cautious trade there across the rest of the region, with Australia's ASX 200 down 0.3%. New Zealand pairing some losses, but it's still down about 0.2% right now. South Korea closed today for holiday. The AI trade still influencing sentiment as earnings fuel valuations. Traders are also watching whether the rally can broaden beyond AI names. China's push to build a global AI ecosystem is gaining traction, with Alibaba's Qwen models now leading the world in downloads. In fact, it's racked up more than 3 billion global downloads in the past 6 months. That's far exceeding the downloads from Google and Meta's AI models. That's according to data from open source AI hub Hugging Face. Now, the scale of adoption is significant because developers can use open models as building blocks for new AI products, and that helps determine which technologies gain influence in the global AI race. Now, Hugging Face says developers are increasingly turning to Qwen when choosing models to customize and deploy, and adds that Qwen's growing adoption is making Alibaba a major force in the open AI ecosystem, putting it ahead of many U.S. rivals, as well as Chinese names like DeepSeek, Moonshot Kimi, and Minimax. Well, DeepSeek, Qwen, GLM, Kimi, they are among Chinese AI models at the center of a growing divide in Silicon Valley. The Trump administration is weighing restrictions on U.S. access, dividing the tech industry. Now, supporters say that the models drive innovation and help American startups compete. But critics allege that some Chinese AI models built them using technology that's copied from U.S. firms. Iris Spitzer filed this report for CNA from San Francisco.
2: The U.S.-China tech war has a new battleground: AI models.
3: Are they using stolen materials?
2: With accusations from U.S. officials and angry responses from Beijing, saying the American threats lack factual basis and have no legal grounding. And as the U.S. weighs sanctions and other trade restrictions against Chinese AI firms, Silicon Valley finds itself caught in the middle. At the startup Replit, software engineers move seamlessly between U.S. models like Anthropic's Claude and Chinese open-weight models like ZAI's GLM.
4: It's important that we think of it as an ecosystem and not this is a Chinese model, this is an American model.
2: Last month, an industry group called the Little Tech Association urged the Trump administration

0: not to block access to Chinese open-weight AI models, several of which rank among the world's most advanced.
1: We would channel all of the sort of demand for AI into a handful of closed-weight companies. That will absolutely escalate prices, but it'll also reduce the ability to actually innovate and build new and novel products.
0: The accusations focus on how some Chinese AI models were built.
2: At the heart of the controversy is distillation, a common technique in which one AI model learns from another. But done without permission, particularly at industrial scale, it can trigger accusations of intellectual property theft.
0: The latest allegations center on China's moonshot AI, which U.S. officials accuse of improperly distilling one of Anthropic's most advanced AI models.
3: If you're one of these companies that made the models that are being stolen, essentially, you have a huge problem with this. And if you're the American government, it behooves you to protect, you know, your companies from this in any way that you can, right? It's IP theft at some level.
0: However, exactly when AI model distillation crosses the line into IP theft remains unsettled. With no clear global standards, many in the U.S. tech industry argue restricting access to Chinese AI would do more harm than good.
4: It would definitely put American companies at a disadvantage. And then as an entrepreneur, you want to think really hard whether, you know, it makes sense for you to be based in the U.S.
0: And that's the crux of it. Washington may be trying to protect American AI, but Silicon Valley fears it could end up driving innovation and innovators elsewhere. For CNA, Ira Spitzer in San Francisco.
5: And still ahead on Asia First, after a weekend of high-stakes political meetings in Malaysia, questions over Prime Minister Anwar Ibrahim's leadership and the future of the Pakatan Harapan Coalition. Ira Azari, a CEO of the Institute for Democracy and Economic Affairs, joins us to unpack the developments.

0: The ideas, aspirations and attitudes of Singaporeans are changing the nation that raised them.
1: Passionate Singaporeans, living out their very ambitious dreams.
2: I'm looking to write a story of greatness, of extraordinary people impacting communities.
3: I guess a part of me wanted to connect even deeper with the people.

0: There's no point playing it safe. Safe will always be forgotten.
1: If we as Singaporeans are able to have a satellite that we can truly say was conceived, designed, engineered, and built in Singapore,
2: wow, how wonderful would it be?
3: This is Singapore. We don't give up.
4: Right in a chaotic moment.
5: Midnight later tonight here in Thailand. It's too little too late.
6: And I ask whether there's a political element to it. Nobody can exactly tell you why.
7: Look, things are never perfect when you're engaged in politics.
4: Each one doing what each one wants.
8: So what's the United Nations doing amidst this world of supreme chaos?
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0: Good morning. It's 9:30 in Singapore and in Hong Kong. You're watching Asia First.
1: And here's a look at the top stories we've been following. U.S. President Donald Trump ordering the Pentagon to substantially reduce joint military exercises with South Korea. He says the drills have sent a hostile signal to North Korea, pointing to his, quote, very good relationship with leader Kim Jong-un, and also linking it to Seoul, declining his request to help the U.S. denuclearize Iran.
0: Bangladesh sets conditions for Prime Minister Tariq Rahman's proposed visit to India next month. Dhaka says New Delhi complicated the process by allowing exiled leader Sheikh Hasina to hold a press conference. It demands her extradition along with other fugitives.
1: And more than 48 hours after a powerful earthquake struck Indonesia, the full scale of the disaster is still emerging. Rescue teams are clearing landslides and reopening blocked roads. As officials say, the emergency response could continue for another 2 to 3 weeks. But first, Malaysian Prime Minister Anwar Ibrahim says urgent changes are coming soon as his unity government faces increasing pressure from within.
0: The leader urged the PKR to close ranks at its annual congress held over the weekend and continue to defend a political partnership that has become increasingly difficult to hold together.
1: The delegates of coalition partner Democratic Action Party overwhelmingly voted to stay in the unity government despite 3 consecutive electoral setbacks.
0: Attention now on Mr. Anwar's strategy ahead of the tabling of Budget 2027 in October. And it's also when Malacca state polls are expected to be held. While Ira Azari is CEO of the Institute for Democracy and Economic Affairs, she joins us on the show. Good to see you this morning. Let me start by asking you about the DAP voting to stay in the cabinet. But I should say they already ruled out, you know, pulling support before the vote. So I'm wondering if the margin, you know, of the vote tells you anything, and does it actually change anything for Anwar Ibrahim heading into GE16?
2: Yeah, so the delegates have voted loud and clear to for their cabinet members to remain in Anwar's cabinet in the Madani government. I think this signals that the party grassroots probably do not want to disturb or shake up the status quo this close to a general election. And I'm sure they realize that if they do not have any ministers and deputy minister positions, it will be even harder to push for the reforms that their grassroots want. So this is a good signal, I believe, for Anwar Ibrahim. This does give him a breath of life, I suppose, for the survival of his coalition. But I think the question remains, what reforms would the Secretary General Anthony Loh want to push in the remaining time that they have in government, and what leverage do they have now that they are still in government, but at the same time the subsequent losses of Johor and Negeri Sembilan, I think, has really shown that the Madani coalition is in a fragile position. So it'll be interesting to see how it goes from here for DAP. But I think the resounding vote to remain is something that Anwar would be very thankful for at the moment, I believe. Yeah. Mm-hmm.
1: Yeah, sure. So, and also looking at another relationship that Mr. Anwar has to manage is BN and PN. They're rivals federally, but they work together at state level in Negeri Sembilan. How far can that cooperation go, do you think?
2: Yeah, so the BN-PN cooperation or electoral pact, I believe, will truly be tested in states where PN or PAS is very dominant, right? So this hasn't happened yet in both, in Negeri Sembilan, there was no single dominant coalition. If you want to say BN was the dominant coalition in Negeri Sembilan, And in Malacca, similarly, it is a BN-led government with an UMNO chief minister. And in the Malay belt states, in Terengganu, in Kelantan, in Kedah, where PAS holds a substantial number of seats, an overwhelming number of seats, the challenge for them there would be which seats are they willing to concede to UMNO BN for UMNO to contest in. So that I think that's where the test will be, because the fact is both BN and PN are appealing to the same audience and are fighting for the same seats. So I think it'll be interesting to see the test of their cooperation there. And also, there is an interesting dynamic between Dato' Sri Ahmad Samsuri Mohtar, who heads the PN coalition, who's the chairman of the coalition. But you have Dato' Sri Hamzah Zainuddin, who is the opposition leader. So many personalities as well, I think, that are trying to get the top spotlight, I suppose, in that cooperation. So the ultimate test, I think, will come in the Malay belt later during the general election. So it's not, I unfortunately don't think it will be a smooth sailing ride for BNPN either in the upcoming elections. Yeah.
0: I want to ask you about party stability. The DAP seem to be united. I'm not sure if the same can be said of the PKR. I mean, Nurul Izzah is going on a study break, and they lost two very prominent leaders as well recently. I mean, do you have a sense of whether or not the party is still united and ready to you know, face the challenges as outlined by the Prime Minister?
2: Yeah, PKR's status and I think stability and unity remains to be the biggest question in the PH coalition. Firstly, there doesn't seem to be a clear succession plan for Anwar Ibrahim. So the idea, at least I think, was Nurul Izzah by putting her as to contest in the party elections last year. But with her departure or her leave of absence, there remains a big question of who would succeed Anwar as president one day in the party. Dato' Sri Amiruddin Syari is a name that comes up. His tenure as chief minister of Selangor, I think, has been fairly well received. But still, he's not the deputy president of the party. He's not a clear kind of second in line. And I think with Bersama, with the departure of Rafizi Ramli and Nik Nazmi to form Bersama, again, in Malaysia's first-past-the-post coalition system, it is difficult for Bersama to win a substantial number of seats. But, you know, the urban seats, probably, if Bersama puts candidates, they can stand a chance to maybe split the vote.
0: Right.
2: But again, it remains Wong Chen in Subang has 100,000 majority. So if he contested there under Bersama, he might stand a good chance too.
0: Okay.
2: Yeah.
0: I want to ask you, you know, about what Anwar Ibrahim is proposing as well, because of the shifts we have seen in the electorate. I mean, okay, now he's proposing a needs-based approach. He's proposing a 1 million ringgit, you know, allocation to each parliamentary constituency. Do you think this is going to be received, you know, not just by the Malay electorate, you have the Chinese as well, and you have the Indians who are apparently pretty unhappy about how they perceive to have been neglected?
2: Yeah, so I think the PKR, unfortunately, the numbers have shown from Negeri Sembilan, from Johor, that the Malay vote is not with them. So there's always this big question of how they're going to win over the Malay vote. But I think there is a bigger question right now as well about the reforms that Anwar Ibrahim has promised. So one of them, actually, the abolishment of the University Colleges Act, the UUCA, and also the introduction of an act possibly on state-owned enterprises. These are not easy undertakings. So abolishing the UUCA will also require the tabling of a new act to govern public universities. And an SOE Act has long been promised in the manifesto, but it has never really, there never really has been any serious attempt to even have a draft of this bill. So these promises will take a long time. The 1 million ringgit promise, I would, you know, not be so optimistic until we actually see the money going to the constituencies, because I think this government as well has had quite a negative record of withholding allocations to opposition members. So 1 million ringgit, I think theoretically it sounds good, but we'll have to see whether which constituencies get them and if the people are actually feeling this money that's supposed to go to helping them and whatnot. So okay. I feel that there is an air of skepticism to these reforms that have been promised.
3: Okay, yeah. Era, we have about a minute on the clock right now. Just very quickly, so taking all these pressures that we have discussed together, how do you think Mr. Anwar is calculating the timing of GE16?
2: Yeah, so this is the big question. I think it will, with Malacca looming on the horizon up very soon, I do believe that it really depends on how PH does there. But if you look at the calendar year for Malaysia, it's probably not realistic to hold elections this year as well. So there is speculation that it will be early next year. But I think, again, there's also the tabling of the budget in October that I believe the Prime Minister would want to get that settled and tabled and passed in both the houses before any election is being called. So I think the relationship with BN as well, I think, is now another key factor. Now that DAP is still in government and still supporting Madani and Anwar, I think the next kind of benchmark would probably be the relationship with Barisan Nasional, which will be tested again in the Malacca state election that's coming up very soon. So if BN does really well there, which I think is what we are predicting, it might cause further division between BN and PH, which right. will probably make the federal government coalition more untenable.
0: Okay, Ira, yeah. appreciate, you know, very much the detailed insights that you've provided us this morning. Ira Azhari is the CEO of the Institute for Democracy and Economic Affairs.
3: In India's technology hub, Bengaluru, authorities have launched a crackdown on alleged food safety violations. Now, surprise inspections have targeted establishments ranging from restaurants and luxury hotels to street stalls and warehouses.
0: Officials say the checks have uncovered multiple lapses in hygiene. CNA's Priyata Prajabasi brings us this report.
4: Bengaluru's food industry is under growing scrutiny. Food safety authorities have carried out coordinated surprise inspections at 60 food establishments, including 3- and 5-star hotels, and collected 77 food samples for laboratory testing.
5: Authorities say they found violations involving food storage and labeling, expired products, and unhygienic food handling practices. The team seized large quantities of food and other products that included 640 kilograms of meat and fish that was either expired, mislabeled, or had no manufacturing or expiry date. They also seized 276 kilograms of rotten or mold-affected vegetables, expired dairy and bakery products, and used or non-compliant cooking oil.
6: All the restaurants, the management and the owner, they give least priority for their kitchen and for the storage. They give more priority for their ambience, for the sitting arrangement, for the lightings, for the entrance. They should give more importance for the cleanliness, for the hygienic and the food storage place. And the quality of the food should be first priority of every business people.
5: Some Bengaluru residents say the inspections were overdue.
7: There are like many restaurants who claim to be very hygienic and like they try to produce healthy food, but what we don't know is like what is inside the kitchen, because it's always mentioned no admissions.
8: So this kind of parades and everything is like really needed.
4: When we go for any 3-star hotels and 5-star hotels, we pay so much of money for the food. And if we don't get the proper, you know, the healthy food, I feel that every 3-star hotels and 5-star hotels, they should have a quality inspector.
5: But the city's restaurant association says the inspections risk giving the public a skewed view of the industry.
9: They should have done inspections. And you can do it in the milder way and educate the restaurants. If you are making mistake here, you correct it. We would have appreciated it. But now it is blown out of proportion.
5: The government insists this is not a one-time campaign. It says food safety enforcement drives are

0: continuing across the city, including at government-run canteens.
1: The health department's inspections are moving beyond conventional restaurants and hotels. Surprise checks were carried out at warehouses used by quick commerce companies, which have also been flagged for unhygienic food handling. Violators can face fines, legal cases, as well as suspension or permanent cancellation of their operating licenses. The government says the objective is not to shut down businesses, but to raise awareness and push operators to make food safety and hygiene a greater priority in one of Asia's fastest growing cities. Priyatha Brajwasi, CNA, Bengaluru.
2: Still ahead, we will check on the Greater China markets as investors await a slew of key data for clues on the country's economic momentum. And those figures are widely expected to confirm the growth lost momentum last month ahead of a Politburo meeting where policymakers stopped short of announcing fresh stimulus. But what this means for investors, that conversation is with our next guest.
3: In an all-new season of Meet Me There.
4: Bing!
5: Where are you?
6: Oh my God, where are you, girl?
5: Whoop, whoop, whoop! Bernard, Harrison!
3: A killer cast.
7: Got my sister.
6: No, what?
3: Higher stakes.
6: We're running out of time, bro.
3: 8 hours, no communication.
8: If I don't find her in 5 hours, I will start to panic.
9: Please share location. I give you $20.
10: Bye, Bjorn.
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3: No coding skills? 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
21: How do you feed billions of people as climate change accelerates?
22: Paddy rice cultivation is a major source of global methane emissions.
23: When production is disrupted, the impact is felt across the community.
24: Farmers say olives are a rare bright spot in stressed farmlands such as this one.
21: CNA correspondent explores the solutions that are taking root across the region. Feeding Asia's future, Wednesday on CNA.
25: The future of global shipping depends on cleaner fuels, and the race is on to develop them. But what if a fuel claiming to be green isn't?
26: They look the same, they smell the same.
25: In Singapore, scientists are searching for fuel fingerprints hidden at the atomic level.
26: The most important clue that we are looking for lies in the carbon.
25: Watch Breakthroughs on demand at cna.asia.
2: Business update. Now we'll get you a check on Greater China markets as investors await a slew of economic data due out today. And ahead of that, we're seeing markets open in the positive with the Hang Seng leading the way high by nearly 1%. Note that Beijing has revised the release time of the economic indicators to about 3 p.m. today, breaking from the typical 10 a.m. publication. Separately, China will hold a ceremony at the Great Hall of the People at 10 a.m. today, marking the 100th birthday of former President Jiang Zemin. But a preview of what's to come, China's activity data likely to show the economy.

0: economy lost momentum ahead of a Politburo meeting at the end of last month when policymakers doubled down on implementation of existing measures instead of introducing fresh stimulus. Growth in manufacturing services and construction all expected to come in below June levels. A downturn could underscore rising risk that growth will undershoot this year's growth target. And for more, we're joined by Thomas Roof. He is a Chief Investment Officer Asia at VP Bank. Thomas, thanks for your time today. So we are looking ahead, of course, to the 3 p.m. release of those economic indicators out of China. But ahead of that, we know that markets are expecting a slowdown in industrial production. With that, what does this mean for Asian assets, as well as, you know, how much of the weakness is already priced in?
1: In our point of view, it doesn't... It's not coming as a surprise itself. As if you look at the recent week's data itself on the economy itself, if China, you see kind of the export side still holding up relatively well, but you see also the impact that it's coming slow, that it's coming down slightly. Contrary, on the other hand, you had retail sales that the month before being at a very low level. That's where we expected to come in slightly at a better level. But as we heard from the Politburo meeting itself, I think they are very well aware that China is slowing down. That's also where finally they have also realized that they have to come out with more fiscal measures, especially over the months ahead, if they want to achieve the growth target. And that's what we expect also more to come towards September, October. We also get fixed asset investment if property is still struggling. I think there we have seen certain easing measures coming in Beijing. In Beijing itself, that's where we expect in more first-tier cities similar actions to come in. But it will take time, and fiscal will do the heavy lifting, but that's more towards September, October.
0: Okay, before we get into the support measures, I just want to zoom in on what you brought up about retail sales. So, you know, you're expecting slightly better figures, or at least figures that are holding kind of steady there. Impact, I'm seeing reports that they're saying impact, this is due to the government a trade-in program. But to you, is that a sustainable sort of measure to generate sustainable consumer demand?
1: Well, with trading programs, you face the issue that, especially with the goods program, they have been exhausted, right? You're not buying a fridge on a yearly basis, as an example. I think that's also why it's a bit harder to do trading programs to encourage services. That's, I think, something they also have realized. It's more difficult to push that one. But as I said, that's also where it really need take time until retail sales recover more from here.
0: All right. And with that, in talking about support measures, do you see room for the PBOC to, release additional monetary easing? And you know, based on the kind of gauges we're getting for the indicators that we're going to see later at 3 p.m.?
1: We see it less on the monetary easing side. I think also there we see the LPR this week will also remain at this level, so we don't expect they will do much more there because they will also have a limited impact. So that's what we've been seeing, especially also over the last few years. Monetary policy can only do so much. That's why it's much more on the fiscal side where they have announced a lot of fiscal room, but they have not really used it since they had a good Q1. Q2 clearly slowed down with 4.3% GDP, but that's also where they realize now they have to step it up, especially if they want to achieve the 4.5 lower level of the growth rate itself.
0: What does this mean for the yuan then?
1: For the yen, I think it still remains stability. I think they will not push much on the appreciation side since they know the China economy is still coming under more pressure, but we still expect a stable yen itself, but not they don't want to appreciate it much further from here since it has already appreciated more than 3.5% versus the US dollar this year.
0: Okay, staying on the topic of GDP growth and currency, I want to get your take on Japan's GDP as well, coming in 1.1% for Q2, which is way below the estimate. Was this surprising to you? And how much do you think, you know, this is going to be affecting the BOJ's plans for further rate hikes and eventually, you know, giving the yen a sustainable boost?
1: It was, for sure, a surprise. I think that it came in much softer than expected. If you look at the Japanese yen, I think that's the bigger picture there. We have seen certain interventions coming in, but so interventions just change the momentum. They don't change the trend. I think that's also where Japan still needs to do more on the monetary policy side to raise rates. And even if we had now this weak GDP level itself, we still expect that they have to raise rates in September, October. And also, if you look at last week's Tankan survey, the business sentiments, they are at a five-year high. So there, I would not read too much into the GDP prints, which was the first one, which incorporated the whole Iran conflict. Mm. But I think the corporates are still more optimistic there. And if you look at the consumers itself, they had the wage increases starting only from April, May, June onwards. Also there, we expect the consumer still holding up better than what we have been seeing now with the GDP figure released.
0: All right, Thomas. Appreciate you joining us this morning. Thomas Ruffier, he is Chief Investment Officer, Asia at VP Bank. And that is Asia Fest for today. Thank you for your company. 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Bye for now.

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2: Putting things in perspective with eye-opening reports and expert analysis as a new era of global politics breeds power struggles and shifting alliances.
1: We get to the heart of the matter and take stock of the issues you're invested in with on-the-ground reports and wall-to-wall coverage. But viewing it all from a regional lens because we put Asia first.
3: China's rise started on the coast. 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
5: The idea is to foster economic cooperation.
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in the 80s, I was crowned the winner of three national beauty pageants, Miss Singapore International, Miss Singapore World, and Miss Singapore Globe. Right now, I run a corporate training academy where I teach etiquette classes.

0: I think she will swear at me when she meet me there.
1: I'm Eileen Tan. I've joined MediaCorp since 1988 Star Search. At that time, it was called SBC. Throughout these 38 years, I've played more than about 100 roles.
2: I'd like to find out a little bit more about how much my brother remembers of our childhood and our kind of life together.
3: Morning, Zui.
4: Morning.
3: So we have something for you.
5: Oh. What's this? Oh. Easy Link. So what? Me what? Meet me there. Who's that?
3: Eileen Tan.
5: Oh, is it? Is that her signature?
0: She looks very shocked because I didn't sign my Chinese name, I signed my English name. She seldom see my signature in English.
2: My brother was a member of parliament from 2006 to 2020, and I think people remember him as a very fit politician because he participated and still participating in a lot of the Ironman competition as well as triathlons.
6: Come on. Nice one there, nice one. All the way, all the way. Good push, good push. Almost there, almost there. Great job.
7: I train 7 days a week.
8: I've been doing high rocks about 2 years. I just went to World Championships and then I'm training for some of the races in China.
9: Sir Lee left you this note.
8: Yeah, my sister. Okay. Luck, meet me there. That's how she calls me, yeah. Meet her somewhere. I hope there's a clue. But then with this EasyLink card, I'm supposed to leave my car behind and then go take a train. Oh, wow. There's so many places meaningful to both of us. I need to try to telepathy my sister to find out where she is.
5: Okay, I'll find you, sister. Now I have to go and take public transport. Not say I don't know how, but I'm just not familiar. When I joined this entertainment industry, I don't have a car. Uh-huh. I was taking buses. One North Station. Where is One North Station? Cham la, we hiao la.
0: Very funny.
1: Zoe is known to the public as Artie, and also the queen of Singapore showbiz.
10: 阿姐终于是2004年首位被封为超级偶星的代表人物，张惠妹。
0: Being a queen is never easy because there are so many eyes on you.
11: 张惠妹。
0: And I think she did it quite well.
8: I plan to go to our first childhood home, which is in the Upper Serangoon area, Lowland Road. There's a going

0: By train for 34 minutes. So I have to go to Bishan station first. If it's a place where we both have memories, then it will be our growing up years and the places we lived in together.
1: Right now we are close, but mostly in spirit. We support each other morally, and also we have to look after my dad. Other than that, we do not text to say, "How are you? I'm fine, thank you, have a nice day."

0: Shop is open.
1: What is this place?
2: This is the living room.
1: Really? Wow. Oh,
0: I take a picture of my old house. It's where I live. At 0 years old to about 10 or 11, then we stay up there. Then here was a provision shop. There were like big drains. Especially when raining, we'll just go into the longkang and play.
1: I would say that that part of my life, my childhood, was when my brother and myself were the closest.
0: Shirley is 3 years older than me. One thing about Shirley is that whenever she goes out, goes somewhere, she will bring me along and she'll make sure that I'm involved. She makes sure so I have a chance to also pick up some skills so that I can play together with her friends and whoever is in the neighborhood. Just making sure that I don't feel left out.
1: Oh, my brother is the introvert and very, very quiet one. So if we go to this place to play in the drain, then he will follow us. Then sometimes people bully him, then I'll protect him.
0: We are very humble beginnings and very low income family. My mom is a seamstress. My dad works in a crocodile farm. Because at that time, you do not know what is poor, not poor. You just enjoy what you have. Nobody is sight. No, I don't think she's there. Yeah, it's not the right place.
1: I feel that by choosing that as the first place, right, to me, it shows that he really treasures our childhood days, the place that we grew up. Nice to know that. Be nice if only we could turn back the clock, yeah.
2: If you could turn back the time, what would you have wanted to do?
1: Maybe try to keep that bond for as long as possible.
0: As early is not here. Close by is Long Yu Lian, which is our second home. Yeah, we will go there. It's not too far. Okay, the walk, huh?
3: Hey, 67, Ken. Come, let's go. Hey, I didn't tap.
4: Thank you. 我觉得工作以外，我跟他接触最多的地方，也是我们慢慢熟络起来的地方。I
3: come into you. I will find you.
5: You look more excited than me, like confident to find me, right? Her expression.
3: She's home lah.
1: I can smell her also.
6: Hey, little boy, don't lie to
7: me. I
6: can come here to see you. I don't believe she's not okay. Sister, she didn't buy it? She
7: didn't buy it.
6: She didn't
7: buy
6: it. You didn't buy it. You look
5: so lying. This is so funny. It's so funny.
6: We play mahjong here. And the husband was very nice. Always cook very nice food for us sometimes.
5: Oh, that carpet she gave me one. The carpet on that mahjong table.
6: Sister, you cannot hide, ah?
5: I have no more privacy. My house exposed. I have to move out.

0: Disappointed. I was so confident I can find her on the first location because I come here quite often.
1: Yeah, I think it's the mahjong will bring us together also.
2: Don't tell so many secrets.
3: Because it's not a nice image. Play mahjong leh. It's like encouraging people to gamble. Oh, cut.
4: 那我打麻将你可以认识一个人品的，人家所谓的牌品，他牌品非常好。 很潇洒的，就是像他人这样了，输 OK， 赢钱 OK， 很 chill 的。因为我们工作其实都是在荧幕上，所以出去的话其实会也没有自己的舒适感。然后我很感谢他，就是邀请我们去他家，就是在一个小空间，大家一起就是当成是一个互动吧。
3: When I pick a friends to come to my house and all that, they are mostly the people that I trust. Their trust develops as the years go by. But then when we were young, the time we were so busy, we didn't have the time to get together. It's only really recent last 10 years that we are closer.
4: 然后我也从这段时间慢慢的去了解到他，去看他是一个很贴心的人，还挺敬老尊贤的，所以他会常常到我家来找我妈妈，买东西给我妈妈吃这些咯。 就是慢慢的感受到他的真诚，他很喜欢小孩子，他也挺疼我的孩子的，所以我家人对他是挺舒服的啦。所以有时候我们出国，他跟着来，我觉得 OK 啊，孩子他们都跟他很熟络。
5: So now she's not here. Where would you go next?
0: 哎呀 ，Don't tell me yet.
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8: No coding skills? 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
10: How do you feed billions of people as climate change accelerates?
11: Paddy rice cultivation is a major source of global methane emissions.
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10: 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Wednesday on CNA.
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Sorry 啊 ，We all have to under the sun。我可以跟你借雨伞吗？因为我很怕晒。找到他打他屁股了，这么晒。They say middle cop have a very good 炒粿条。You know why not? Because there's a lot of harm. Stupid joke. If I find her here, she will scold me why it takes so long. She's under the hot sun. Now I will say, why don't you just stay at home and wait for me? We had great memories there.

0: fourth floor. Last time don't have lift, so I was always walking up and down. What's this one?
1: Wow, our old house.
2: Lorong Liu Lian.
3: The Lorong Liu Lian HDB flat was the first house that my parents bought. What impressed me most was the toilet. It's a flushing system. Unlike the old toilets that was through the bucket truck.
1: So he says that the first time he used the flushing toilet, he stayed in the toilet for 2 hours because he said it was a luxury. So funny.
0: She's not here, but I'm very happy to see. Looking for all the things that I used to play. I spent a lot of time on the stairs. Jump. Jump. We stay here 15 years. And then me and my sister grew up here.
1: So this is a place where we came of age and made a lot of the important decisions.
3: I make a decision together with Sally to choose Victoria School as a first choice. I actually chose other schools other than VS as a first choice. But my sister told me that you should be more ambitious. I managed to get into VS, which was one of the best decisions for my education because I learned leadership in VS and I was given a lot of opportunity for sports.
1: Being not so educated, my parents were not able to advise, okay, which is the best course to go to or which is the best school to go to.
3: Sally is the one who constantly remind me to do well in my work, my studies, and to actually be able to be financially independent and survive on my own.
1: I remember my parents was always consciously, every day talking about money. So that was the biggest worry. So I set a goal for myself and said, I have to work very hard to at least get a place in uni. Then I can find a good job and then I can give my family a comfortable life. I guess it's also because I'm the eldest, I feel that this is kind of my responsibility.
0: She's not here, so go to Toa Payoh. There's a direct bus.

0: So this is the original entrance. They used to have a huge satellite here. And there's a small little car park, which is where I came to submit my application form for my star search.
1: Oh, how can I check at a court?
0: Very hot. Very hot.
1: So hot. Poor thing.
0: She's not here. Uh-oh. So how? I'm so disappointed.
1: Wow, 现在都已经围起来，什么电视台没有了？我怎么可能在那边那么热？We
0: have shared so many memories over this place. You know, this is like our second home. For her and me, almost like spends half of our life in this place. When I started Star Search, our training center is actually right behind this stretch of building where I met Eileen.
1: Star Search in 1988 was to scout for talent who knows and love to act.
0: I get selected to be semi-final, then final. After the final, I think I noticed Eileen. 12 of us spent at least a month going classes, dancing, singing, lessons all together.
2: 我印象深刻是她很会唱歌啊，她歌声很好听。
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0: that time, we are the group of new blood who excite the whole entertainment industry. Then we all wear our swimming clothes, right? We all go to the pool and film, right? That day, wow, Eileen's body was so sexy. Woohoo!
1: 不如让我代替她吧。
2: 你?
1: 导演,我是不会游泳的!
3: When I first came into SBC, I didn't know SBC was so conservative. 刘琪啊,会都是模特陆航的嘛,所以他们的思维是比较开放,那我本身也是音效生嘛,所以我的思维也是比较开放,所以我们其实三个啊,进来的时候啊,是做了很多的突破性的,就好像接吻戏也好啊,很多时候他们都是借位的,可是我们这班人进来的时候,我们觉得为什么要借位,要真实一点,我觉得我们三个都很敢演的。
0: So it's lots of memory, you know. We spend all the time here working, day and night. So I thought you are here. Sister, where are you?
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0: 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Get up to speed with major events shaping lives in the region and other parts of the world.
1: Putting things in perspective with eye-opening reports and expert analysis as a new era of global politics breeds power struggles and shifting alliances.
0: We get to the heart of the matter and take stock of the issues you're invested in with on-the-ground reports and wall-to-wall coverage. Viewing it all from a regional lens because we put Asia first.
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5: Maxwell Road. 左边这边是Angchang Hill, 然后右边这边是Club Street. 这个主景我跟慧宇有很多很多的戏。

0: Yeah, attendee. My bro lah, you know, encourage him, take photo. Wow, look very pretty eh. Yeah, he's an MP. A very good colleague.
1: Went into politics in 2006.
0: So, I told Sally that I intend to stand for election the day before I went public to be introduced as a candidate for PAP. I don't want them to only read about it in newspaper, especially Sally.
2: Especially me, huh? Maybe he thinks I'll be disappointed if I hear from others or read the paper.
0: She said, oh, okay. Good, almost like non-event.
2: Very proud. Yeah, I'm very, very proud of him. Yeah. He's the pride of our family.
3: Good evening, ladies and gentlemen. I'm Teo Sir Lak, new candidate for Pasir Ris Punggol GRC.
2: So at the rally, I'll try to clap as loud as I can. Yeah, to cheer him on and to support him.
0: Yeah, yeah, the crowd recognize her. If you see a few people like pointing and crowding around her, you know that she's in that location.
2: Okay, so the thing is that I know he knows I was there, but he doesn't look at me. That time, I felt a little bit disappointed that, hey, how come I come and support you? You also didn't acknowledge me.
0: I'll try not to look at her because looking at her, making my speech, I'll be very nervous. Your own sister, then you sort of raise the expectation.
2: I thought maybe you are a bit shy to let people know that I'm your sister. Better now, after I hear what he says. Surprise, surprise.
1: She's my elder sister, and I grew up looking up to her. You put a lot of pressure to not let her down.

0: No, bueno, Martín.
1: We moved to that house in the early 90s. I just started university. Currently, my dad stays there, and me and Sally visits my dad every week.
2: So Toa Payoh is our last family home. I bought it when I was working. I had my first job as external auditor. Then I moved into tourism industry. But I had a very, very short stint in insurance when I managed to save enough to buy this property. I paid mainly in cash.
1: She showed what financial independence is, showed that it is possible to do so, as long as you're willing to work hard.
2: I remember the day when I got the keys, went to the house, and so happy that finally we all have a bigger house to stay.
0: I'm proud of her that it's her first property. And for someone so young that can achieve this, I think it's amazing. And she bought this not for her own investment, but she bought this for all of us to have a room. And especially for me being grown up, and then for herself. I think that's outstanding.
2: I didn't know that he knows this part of it because I didn't say to anyone except my parents. And surprised that, wow, did they strike lottery, so many compliments.

0: 5-room flat at Point Block. I think there was a lot of joy that we are moving into a bigger house.
1: I think we drifted apart when I started working, so I had to fly around a lot. And the moment he started working, he was stationed overseas.
0: As working adults, I feel that the closeness is unspoken. And I feel that that is the bond that we have today. And it's not just by words, it's actually by action. For example, I think Sally shares so much load in taking care of my dad, and I realised that as a sister, she takes care of me in that quiet way. And I never doubted her love for all of us, never doubted.
1: Nice to know, yeah, that I still have that little space in his heart. Basically, you all have dug out everything that I never knew all these years from him. Because all these are not spoken all these years. I think if there isn't this program, I will also never know. I'm touched.
0: It's quite nice to bring me back to all these places. I think it brings me pleasure to look for her.
2: So you're not tired yet?
0: I'm an Ironman athlete, no. If I say I'm tired, all my Ironman friends is like, hey bro, hey, high rock some more. Like, I cannot let my Ironman friends and high rock friends down.
3: Now we're heading to the former World Trade Center, now renamed as Harbourfront Center. But I'm not sure whether it's still existing. It's almost 40 years ago.
4: Harbourfront? What memory we have there?
3: Maybe you also cannot remember, sister.
4: I cannot.
3: Oh no. She's not here, okay. This is where we held our first Star Search competition finals.
5: 欢迎各位嘉宾光临世界贸易中心大礼堂。 1988年才华横溢初新秀现在开始。
6: 编号5郑慧玉， 编号7陈丽珍。
4: So funny. I'm surprised because Harbourfront, by then, it wasn't like that at all, I'm sure. I really cannot remember. I'm so sorry, my sister. You're right, I forgot.
6: 获得这个奖项的到底是哪一位新秀呢? 他就是编号7陈丽珍。
4: I never thought of winning, I just thought of pulling through. And that's why I was shocked when they announced that I was the first runner-up.
3: It's a Singapore first talent search for this entertainment industry. It's like a big event, big competition over that time with very attractive prizes as well.
6: 谁是今天晚上10万元冠军得主，好不好？ 冠军就是... 就是5号郑慧玉。
3: I don't know what made me want the competition, but wanted to want the competition is one of my goals at that time. It's a beautiful memory that I had. 80年代的时候，就是我们本地人看电视剧是一个生活的一个习惯。我觉得在那段时间，我们的本地的电视剧是算是很辉煌的时代，大家都很爱。 都追看我们的电视剧，即使在街上有时候在碰到你的时候，他会想追看说结局是什么，他们也想知道。我们刚好赶到那个时代，当然是一件很开心的事情，因为我们的每个作品都得到很大的回响。我觉得有很多资深的演员跟新加坡人啊，就好像家人，因为很多观众他们就会有时候叫我们戏里的名字，久而久之他们知道我是谁，就会直接叫我的名字，然后跟我打招呼。
1: That time, a lot of Malay Indian, they learn Chinese watching our show. And they see you, they start talking to you in Chinese. We say that, thank you of all your performance, that we learning Chinese through your drama. So yeah, that was something really nice.
0: So.

0: now, where do you want to go next?
1: Wow. Can I sit somewhere cooling to think? I really have no idea. Really run out of idea. I got no clue. Eh.
2: No coding skills? She built her own app anyway.
3: What I thought programmers could do, I could do it now.
2: How this couple saves up to 90% of what they earn while living on the road. Their restaurant was failing. Could social media save it? On Money Mind, Wednesday on CNA.
4: How do you feed billions of people as climate change accelerates?
5: Paddy rice cultivation is a major source of global methane emissions.
6: When production is disrupted, the impact is felt across the community.
7: Farmers say olives are a rare bright spot in stressed farmlands such as this one.
4: CNA correspondent explores the solutions that are taking root across the region. Feeding Asia's future. Wednesday on CNA.
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10: The future of global shipping depends on cleaner fuels, and the race is on to develop them. But what if a fuel claiming to be green isn't?
11: They look the same, they smell the same.
10: In Singapore, scientists are searching for fuel fingerprints hidden at the atomic level.
11: The most important clue that we are looking for lies in the carbon.
10: Watch Breakthroughs on demand at cna.asia.

0: This is my JC, also my sister's JC, so I also take after her. When I enter the JC, I hear a lot about her. My own sister. Her name is always mentioned by teachers. She's already quite prominent at the time. And when I enter NTU, it's the same thing. You hear a lot about her. Yeah, so put a bit of pressure. Like you have to live up to some kind of expectation. Her presence is everywhere.
1: We both took accountancy and both our first job was external auditor. I guess he chose the school and the faculty partially because of my influence. As a student, Salah was very, very, very smart. He doesn't have to study, but his results are always very good. I have to mark. I have to study very hard just to score a little bit more. So I'm the slower one.
0: Salah is very smart and she uses her intelligence to create a path for herself.
1: So what attracted me to join a pageant was not so much of the glamour or the glitz. It was more the money. Back then, I could really win a lot from pageants. My first pageant, I won 5,000 Sing, which was a lot, and which actually paid for the rest of my tuition fees in uni. For the second pageant, I won more. I wanted to do a master's, but my brother was also studying for his first degree. So I also passed it over to my mum to help with the family.
0: At some point in my university, the loans and the CPF from my dad sort of run out. And Celie was the one who actually put the finances together and helped me get through the final stage. Because of that, I'm always appreciative.

0: I don't see her anywhere. Wow, my strategy didn't work. Yeah, not so smart. She's smarter than me, that's why I cannot find her. I know that Sally always drag me to the library so that, you know, get me to read, get me to learn. So we are going to Toa Payoh Library.
1: I've been searching for you for almost 5 hours. I never take so many bus in Singapore before. And train, thank you. So luckily, you didn't go cycling and hiking with me. Not how go jungle inside and look for you. Cannot find you then, that's it, sister. Don't friend me anymore.

0: Millennium Walk. She'll look for me at the walk yoga because she thought I would be attending the class because there's a class about 5:30.
1: Hello! 好久不见了,很久没有来。他在哪里啊?Eileen Tan. I found you.
2: Okay, so Sally, where are we now?
3: Toa Payoh Central Library. See whether he remembers coming with me here when we were young, because we came here very, very often when we were still in primary school. For me, every time the two of us come here, it's like an outing. So to me, it's like going to the amusement park. Because we are very poor, we save up the money and take the bus. And so we always take the 156 bus, I still remember, to come here.
4: If she ever said that both of us save money for the bus trip, she's just being very kind. She saved, and then she pays for me. Library visits let me appreciate Sally also a lot better. I think it is very consistent in how she behaves as a big sister. She takes care of everything until I'm just tagging along. I believe she is at the library. It's because following her to a library was what she considered a healthier sibling habit to have.
3: Because we are very poor, we can't afford to buy books. We both love to read. So it's a nice place where we can, you know, read all we want. It's like a luxury. This is a very important part of my life because this is the time where I spend the most time with him.
5: Let me see my heartbeat. Yeah, over 100. Palpitation.

0: 所以做瑜伽的时候就剩下我们两个人，就有时候瑜伽完的时候我们两个坐那边聊天聊聊聊，但是我觉得那个时间是有增长那个彼此的一个有新的升华。
1: Actually I asked her to try the really hot yoga. It's just to detox and sweat it out. In our acting lifestyle we have a lot of stress. So I think sometimes we need certain places to clear our minds.
2: We are no longer very young, but we have to maintain ourselves well enough, like you know,We are still in a limelight.
1: In these industries, yes, of course, people look at you at your outlook, yeah. But at the same time, we must also grow old gracefully.

0: That's either the Toa Payoh Cinema or Toa Payoh Library.
1: Cinema? Why cinema?
0: It's a cinema last time. The Toa Payoh Cinema is here.
1: Yeah, I couldn't keep eye contact. Because we don't really like sit down together and then say things about each other. So it's like, paisei, very awkward. Yeah. So today, everything you do, I watched on the monitor.
0: Oh, okay.
1: So I saw all the footages.
2: What was the most surprising thing you heard him say today?
1: That, look up to me.
0: How not to look up when she topped her class like primary school, primary 1 to primary 6 every year, take academic prize, so you definitely aspire.
1: Okay. And how?
0: Yeah, so surprising thing to me today that whatever I say is new to her. Because a traditional Chinese family, it's not common for us to express ourselves. Yeah, so I guess wait until so many years. Or like 60 plus, and then come and have this pleasant surprise.
1: I didn't know, because I don't think I did many things right. So how can somebody who doesn't do many things right be role model?
0: No, I think Sally underestimated herself. She led by action, so the action inspires and encourages.
3: Do you want to hear more of this kind of things from your
1: brother? Oh, it'd be nice.
0: I'll say that if anything need to be expressed, I want to tell Sally that proud of her. The family is also proud of her. If there's someone that breaks ceilings at the very beginning, it's her. Because she broke all ceilings. So now I say, oh.
1: Come to Hamida.
0: She's very good in control, self-control, steady. I would say that the unspoken bond is deep, it's always there. You don't express that all the time.
1: Because we grew up not being very expressive with each other. I didn't think he was going to say so much. So it's nice to hear after all these years.
4: Relay train station. 1, 2.
5: The sky really turned dark, you know?
1: Okay, not so bad, not so bad. It's not that dark.
5: It's 7 o'clock. Yeah, you see? The lights all came out already. Look at the lamp. Oh, sister, can you find me? What the dawa, no share.
6: I chose to find her in Maxwell because the latest project that we worked together, the main location at this place, we have a lot of memories there, we have a lot of crazy scene, and we have spent a lot of day there. So please be there.

0: I found her.
1: 彤彤。

0: producer?
1: No, I do the last rough guess because I suspect here.
2: Yeah!
1: I told them actually I think maybe here. But they say on memory. I go to your house first thing. I went to your house, don't have. Then I'll tell Bindo like, what's our way? World Trade Center, you know, where our sausage was. Then how we started. Yeah. Then maybe it's Yogan. Then we went there. Then I said, Tamla, I really had no memories. I'm so sorry, sister. I let you wait. I also don't know where are you, you know.
0: Then how at the end you find, you think of here?
1: Last choice, where? I said, tell Zabo, won't come here and wait for me for under the hot sun. True enough, you come here and wait.
0: No, sorry, sister. I went downstairs. Downstairs got aircon. Inside the room got aircon.
1: Well, you wait until morning. I'm talking. Wow!
0: And I'm very happy. I was sitting there. I said, oh, is she coming or not? Can I call and tell her? There are a lot of things that we did here together last year in October for that Kid You Not, that show. Yeah. As you know how old we are now, so I don't know when we'll have another chance to be working together.
1: Yeah, yes. And I'm very happy that my co-star is her also.
0: It came to me as a surprise because I never thought that I would do a lead again with her. And that's why I was very happy. Yeah, and excited about the whole thing. Yes.
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0: We will appreciate our friendship from now on, maybe really till old, and that we will grow old gracefully and really play mahjong all the time, so that to prevent dementia.
1: Our mahjong is just game, gathering.
0: No, prevent dementia. In case I will forget her one day.
1: You won't. You won't take care of you.
0: Okay, see? Yeah, that's why. The reason why I'm willing to do this show is because I know this is the only, maybe the last time that we can do such a wonderful show together. Meet me there, you know.
1: Hot babe.
4: Oh,
0: that's there, the
4: Toronto thing. But then you're supposed to look surprised, what? You didn't look surprised.
5: I look surprised, lah. My mouth open, lah.
6: In an all-new season of Meet Me There.
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0: Whoop, whoop, whoop! Run it!
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I'm not really awfully aware of him filming, except there are one or two occasions where he gets into the film, and I do remember him doing things like that.

They actually set up a pretend film studio in the backyard. and they were obviously acting out, you know, what the Japs did. And another point, he actually went and filmed in the street, which was extremely dangerous, because if he'd been caught, he would have been shot.

0: Sky Whisper, a celebration of whispered promises, interchangeable ring and pendant capturing fireworks in the sky. 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
2: Very good morning. It's 11 a.m. in Singapore and Hong Kong, 8:30 in New Delhi and 10 o'clock in Jakarta. I'm Milakya Silvaraji. Your headlines this hour. U.S. President Donald Trump orders U.S. South Korea military drill scaled back as OT Freedom Shield begins. He says the exercises send a hostile signal to North Korea while also taking aim at Seoul for refusing to help the U.S. denuclearize Iran. Malaysian Prime Minister Anwar Ibrahim vows to press on despite setbacks in recent state elections and growing voter dissatisfaction. Speculation is mounting over an early general election after his coalition suffered heavy losses in the state polls. And aftershocks hamper the race to find survivors in Indonesia. Rescuers enter the final hours of the golden window as the death toll climbs to at least 53.

0: U.S. President Donald Trump has instructed his Secretary of Defense, Pete Hegseth, to scale back joint U.S. military drills with South Korea. The annual exercise known as Ulchi Freedom Shield began this morning and will last for 10 days. In a post on Truth Social, Mr. Trump pointed to what he described as his very good relationship with North Korean leader Kim Jong-un, saying he's unhappy that the U.S. has taken long part in joint military exercises with the South. He said these drills were costly, with the U.S. footing most of the bill. He adds it sends what he called a totally inappropriate signal, given that Pyongyang has been, quote, unthreatening and respectful during his time in office. The U.S. leader posted this picture of himself and Mr. Kim from 2019 when they met at the border of the two Koreas, saying they get along great. The drills have long been condemned by Pyongyang as a rehearsal for an aggressive war. While it includes live-firing drone and other maneuvers aimed at bolstering the readiness against any potential threat from the North. The U.S. and North Korean leaders met three times during President Trump's first term in office in a bid to denuclearize Pyongyang. But disagreements over how to achieve that led to an impasse as North Korea continued to develop its nuclear and missile capabilities. Nick Harper in Washington has more on how to move impacts the relationship between the U.S. and South Korea.
1: A surprise, shocking post on Truth Social in the last couple of hours from the U.S. president, really changing the U.S. position when it comes to South Korea in a very major way, because these are annual drills that are held between the two countries, really to try and deter North Korea. But President Trump said that he was making this reduction in the military exercises because of his good relations with North Korea. He put in this post, "I'm not happy with the fact that the United States has long ago agreed to participate in joint military exercises with South Korea." He says that it's costly, but he also says it sends a signal that is totally inappropriate and hostile to North Korea, who he says has always been unthreatening and respectful. He says it's too late to cancel the joint exercises, but he's asked Pete Hegseth to substantially reduce them. And as an afterthought, he mentions that he was angered that South Korea did not agree to help him with Iran. "I recently asked the president of South Korea if they would like to join us in the denuclearization of the Islamic Republic of Iran, and they said, no thanks." These are 11-day exercises that involved 18,000 South Korean troops, due to get underway very soon. Of course, as normal, these annual exercises have prompted an angry response from North Korea. They have said that these are, again, a rehearsal for an aggressive war. But Donald Trump's post essentially unpicks that U.S.-South Korea relationship, a very important strategic ally in the region for the United States, not just economically in terms of trade relations, but also militarily. And the U.S. president deciding to scale back these exercises, certainly sending a message to North Korea that really no other U.S. president has done in recent history.
0: Mr. Trump's decision to scale back the drills comes despite the long-standing military partnership between Washington and Seoul. South Korea has been a close American ally for more than 70 years. Now, the countries have regularly conducted military exercises on and around the Korean Peninsula, but the drills have been scaled back on multiple occasions. In June 2018, after his first summit with North Korean leader Kim Jong-un, Mr. Trump suspended several major exercises. He said it was inappropriate to have war games while the two sides were negotiating, and also pointed to their cost. Then, in February 2019, the second Trump-Kim summit ended without an agreement. Soon after, the U.S. and South Korea replaced their major spring exercises with smaller-scale training. Mr. Trump again cited the cost, saying he wanted to save hundreds of millions of dollars. Exercises were further scaled back during the COVID-19 pandemic. The large-scale field training resumed in 2022 as Washington and Seoul sought to strengthen readiness against North Korea's growing nuclear and missile capabilities. Sean King, a senior vice president at Park Strategies, tells us how Mr. Trump's decision could have an adverse impact on relations between both allies.
2: South Korea is one of the leaders in munitions production. If anything, we should be making nice with South Korea to help fill the shortfall of our own weapons production. Yep. You know, South Korea has sent so much to Poland so it can supply Ukraine, because South Korea has a law against sending weapons directly into a conflict zone. Also, they've sent so many weapons into Gulf partners of the United States who are now targets because of our war against Iran. And Hegseth, the Secretary of Defense, or War, I should say, in December, he singled out South Korea, Israel, and Poland as model military allies who would receive preferential treatment from the United States. These kinds of statements on Truth Social show that our word is not worth much if we could do such an about-face so soon. Both parties in South Korea have an interest in strengthening military capabilities. On the right, the PPP, the former government under Yoon Suk-yeol, they want to strengthen the military to counter North Korea and eventually mainland China if necessary. South Korea eventually, as does Trump himself for them, wants to take operational control of its forces in wartime. And to do that, it has to pass certain thresholds, which include certain military capabilities. So everyone in Korea is increasing the military and increasing munitions only for the exports. But we don't, South Korea does not want to do that without the U.S. Remember, South Korea has invested $96 billion in the U.S., which is twice as much as we've invested there, and they cover the majority of our troop costs. I mean, they're not a freeloader. They are a model ally. So I expect them to try to lean on Trump to keep us engaged and look for more cooperation with Japan as both allies try to survive the second term of Trump.
0: Three electoral setbacks, disgruntled voters and old political rivalries. But Malaysian Prime Minister Anwar Ibrahim has told his party there is no turning back. After a weekend of high-stakes political meetings, questions are growing over his leadership and the future direction of the Pakatan Harapan coalition. CNA's senior correspondent Melissa Goh tells us more about Mr. Anwar's strategy ahead of the Melaka state polls, widely expected in October.
3: But work now and work hard. Dulu saya kata fight them and fight them hard.
4: At his party congress, Prime Minister Anwar Ibrahim sought to consolidate support within his own party PKR and his coalition partner Democratic Action Party. This as DAP's delegates voted overwhelmingly for the party to stay in the unity government. Despite having suffered three consecutive electoral setbacks, as voters were upset with the government's slow pace of reform.
5: Yes, there are differences between parties in the unity government, in the current Madani government, but we have to keep the government stable to ensure that whatever that we are talking about, whatever that we have been pushing about, can be implemented.
4: Meanwhile, PKR called on delegates to strengthen their resolve to work harder to speed up implementation for help to reach all those in need. Ms. Anwar also took great pains to explain to party delegates why he must continue working with Barisan Nasional at the federal level. Many were angry after BN joined forces with the opposition Perikatan Nasional to beat them at the recent state elections in Johor and Negeri Sembilan.
6: Apa pun keputusan, dia tidak boleh didorong kerana kekesalan kita atau kemarahan kita. Didorong oleh kepentingan rakyat dan negara.
4: The annual convention also followed a series of high-profile departures of senior party leaders. Party Deputy President Nurul Izzah officially goes on leave after the Congress. Meanwhile, former party number two, Rafizi Ramli, who quit, is leading his own reformist party called Bersama. It's fielding 15 candidates in the coming Melaka state polls. Prime Minister Anwar's unity government, he said, will not fall, even with Barisan Nasional were to withdraw support.
7: Dato Sri Anwar will continue as Prime Minister. If he can keep GRS and GPS to support him, that will neutralise any attempt by UMNO to pull support.
4: Not all leaders from the East Malaysian bloc attended the opening of the Congress, save Sabah Chief Minister Haji Jinor. Now, as PKR's annual congress comes to a close, party's delegates have pledged to rally behind Prime Minister Anwar Ibrahim to maintain the stability of his unity government till the end of term. Now, the hard work begins now to translate the strategy into actual action in order to regain voter support ahead of the next GE that must be held by early 2028. Melissa Goh, CNA, Aigoro, Malaysia.
0: Earlier, we spoke to Ira Azari, CEO, Institute for Democracy and Economic Affairs. She explains what the DAP vote to stay in cabinet means for Mr. Anwar heading into GE16.
8: The delegates have voted loud and clear to for their cabinet members to remain in Anwar's cabinet in the Madani government. I think this signals that the party grassroots probably do not want to disturb or shake up the status quo.

0: school this close to a general election. And I'm sure they realize that if they do not have any ministers and deputy minister positions, it will be even harder to push for the reforms that their grassroots want. So this is a good signal, I believe, for Anwar Ibrahim. This does give him a breath of life, I suppose, for the survival of his coalition. But I think the question remains, what reforms would the Secretary General Anthony Lowe want to push in the remaining time that they have in government, and what leverage do they have now that they are still in government, but at the same time, the subsequent losses of Johor and Negeri Sembilan, I think, has really shown that the Madani coalition is in a fragile position. So it'll be interesting to see how it goes from here for DAP. But I think the resounding vote to remain is something that Anwar would be very thankful for at the moment.
1: Southern Indonesia continues to be rattled by aftershocks and rescue operations reach a critical point. It's now the third day since a powerful 7.7 earthquake struck East Nusa Tenggara province. There's less than 24 hours left in their so-called golden window for finding survivors. At least 53 people are confirmed dead. Buildings lie collapsed or damaged in many areas. The National Weather and Earthquake Agency reported multiple aftershocks this morning, and one was as strong as 5.8 magnitude. It has recorded at least 995 aftershocks since Saturday's trembler. More than 900 homes have been destroyed, with hundreds more damaged, forcing 5,000 people into shelters. The injured spent a second night outdoors in makeshift tents at hospitals. Nearly 140 were hurt in the earthquake. Other survivors were also in tents, fearful of returning home amid risk of aftershocks. Food aid is becoming more urgent. On Sunday, rescuers drove around debris to get emergency supplies to survivors. President Prabowo Subianto has ordered officials to ensure victims receive the aid that they need, promising 50,000 aid packages. Nearly 5,000 have been given out so far. Authorities say some of the biggest challenges are restoring power and communications to remote villages isolated by landslides. The emergency response is expected to take up to 3 weeks. Your Asia Business Update is coming up next. Singapore's key exports extended their strong growth in July, fueled mainly by the AI boom that continues to supercharge electronics demand. We unpack the numbers and look at the markets driving the latest trade performance. Plus, Japan's economy slows sharply in the second quarter, falling short of expectations. We'll look at what this means for the central bank's monetary policy path and the outlook for a weakening yen.
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1: Singapore's key exports expanded firmly in July, supported by strong AI-related electronics demand. Latest data from Enterprise Singapore showed non-oil domestic exports grew 24% on year last month, coming in below Bloomberg estimates but higher than June figures. Electronic shipments rose sharply, driven by robust AI-related demand. The top three product segments last month were disk media, integrated circuits and personal computers. But non-electronic exports declined, led by pharmaceuticals, petrochemicals and food preparations. Exports to Singapore's top 10 markets mostly grew, with their biggest contributors being the US, China and Taiwan. Strong first-half trade performance had already prompted Enterprise Singapore to sharply upgrade its Nodex growth forecast for this year to 14% to 16% from 3% to 5%. But the agency says growth is likely to moderate in the second half due to high base effects. Checking market reaction, the benchmark stock index STI starting the trading week on the back foot, the Singapore dollar holding steady against the greenback. Well, Japan's economy grew at a slower pace in the second quarter, giving the Bank of Japan less room to press ahead with rate hikes, which is a blow to the yen after its intervention-fueled rally faded. Preliminary data shows the country's GDP expanded at an annualized pace of 1.1% in the June quarter, massively missing estimates of 2% growth and below first quarter figures. The weaker economic performance could keep Japan's central bank more cautious about monetary tightening as it seeks to normalize policy. Policymakers kept the key rate unchanged last month, but upgraded its growth outlook for the year. Market pricing still puts the odds of a September BOJ hike at close to 80%, up from just 60% last week. A BOJ path towards higher rates should make the yen more attractive. But weaker growth could complicate the path and make it harder for the Japanese yen to regain ground. Now, the currency has now fallen for two straight weeks against the dollar, surrendering much of the gains it made after the rare US-Japan intervention in July. The yen now still holding below the 160 per dollar level, which is viewed by markets as a threshold for possible intervention. The Nikkei 225 moving between small gains and losses as investors wait the weaker than expected GDP growth. Nick Ferris, Chief Investment Officer at Vantage Point, says Japan may need to raise rates if growth and inflation stay resilient to stem yen weakness.
2: What we've seen again in the Japanese yen episode and the intervention that happened soon after the Federal Reserve meeting at the end of July is that interventions only buy you time. They don't solve the fundamental problems. So really, the answer for the Bank of Japan, if growth and inflation remain or reaccelerate or remain resilient, then the Bank of Japan has to put up rates to an extent to offset that. Otherwise, the release valve will be via the currency and the Japanese yen will continue to depreciate. So the only answer that they have really is actually to raise rates. As long as the currency depreciation is managed, steady, as long as it's not rapid, if it becomes rapid, I think then it becomes much more problematic and you risk a much more disruptive episode in markets where

0: equity rally, putting pressure on the value of future profits. Against this backdrop, traders are looking to see how the Federal Reserve will respond to inflationary pressures. Next week's Jackson Hole meeting is seen as the next chance to get clues on U.S. monetary policy. Investors are set to interpret a Fed commentary for clarity on how they are approaching inflation and growth. Oil prices are higher as Middle East uncertainty remains high and peace talks are in limbo. Brent testing the $89 per barrel level and the WTI nearing the $83 level. Helping put a lid on oil prices are covert oil shipments through the Strait of Hormuz. Bloomberg is reporting that Middle East oil producers are moving their crude out of the Gulf undetected. They then transfer the barrels onto the tankers in the Gulf of Oman. Tracking these flows are set to be difficult as vessels keep their locations hidden to protect themselves. More than 4 million barrels a day are set to be crossing the waterway. Cautious trade in the rest of the region's markets, the ASX 200 and NZX 50 in the red. South Korea is closed today for a holiday. Now, the AI trade is still influencing sentiment as earnings fuel valuations. Traders are also watching whether the rally can broaden beyond AI names. And in Greater China, shares are edging higher as investors await a batch of July data that will offer a fresh read on the health of the world's second largest economy. Beijing has revised the release time to 3 p.m. today, breaking from the typical 10 a.m. publication. Separately, China will hold a ceremony at the Great Hall of the People at 10 a.m. today, marking the 100th anniversary of former President Jiang Zemin's birth. Economists expect the figures to point to softer momentum, with the property sector and domestic demand remaining key areas of concern. Early data are already pointing to a broad-based slowdown, with manufacturing, services and construction all below June levels. The figures will also test whether growth is on track to meet the government's 2026 target. Beijing had lowered its growth target this year to a range of 4.5% to 5%. Earlier, we spoke to Thomas Roof, Chief Investment Officer Asia at VP Bank, and he told us what to expect from China's economic data out later today.
1: If you look at the recent week's data itself on the economy itself, with China, you see kind of the export side still holding up relatively well, but you see also the impact that it's coming down slightly. Contrary, on the other hand, you had the retail sales at the month before being at a very low level. That's where we expect it to come in slightly at a better level. But as we heard from the Politburo meeting itself, I think they are very well aware that China is slowing down. That's also where finally they have also realized that they have to come out with more fiscal measures, especially over the months ahead, if they want to achieve the growth target. And that's what we expect also more to come towards September, October. We also get fixed asset investment if property is still struggling. I think there we have seen certain easing measures coming in Beijing. In Beijing itself, that's where we expect in more first-tier cities similar actions to come in, but it will take time, and fiscal will do the heavy lifting, but that's more towards September, October.
0: Well, China's push to build a global AI ecosystem is gaining traction, with Alibaba's Qwen models now leading the world in downloads. It has racked up more than 3 billion global downloads in the past 6 months, far exceeding downloads from Google and Meta's artificial intelligence models, according to data from open source AI hub Hugging Face. The scale of adoption is significant because developers can now use open models as building blocks for new AI products, and that helps determine which technologies gain influence in the global AI race. Hugging Face says developers are increasingly turning to Qwen when choosing models to customize and deploy. It adds that Qwen's growing adoption is making Alibaba a major force in the OpenAI ecosystem, putting it ahead of many U.S. rivals, as well as Chinese names such as DeepSeek, Moonshot, Kimi and Minimax. Coming up on the show, Bangladesh sets conditions for Prime Minister Tariq Rehman's proposed visit to India next month.
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0: Where you go?
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Updating this hour's top stories, U.S. President Donald Trump orders U.S.-South Korea military drills scaled back as Ulchi Freedom Shield begins. He says the exercises send a hostile signal to North Korea while also taking aim at Seoul for refusing to help the U.S. denuclearize Iran. Malaysian Prime Minister Anwar Ibrahim vows to press on despite setbacks in recent state elections and growing voter dissatisfaction. Speculation is mounting over an early general election after his coalition suffered heavy losses in the state polls. And aftershocks hamper search and rescue efforts to find survivors in Indonesia. Rescuers enter the final hours of the golden window as the death toll climbs to at least 54. Bangladesh says that Prime Minister Tariq Rehman will not visit India till former Prime Minister Sheikh Hasina is extradited. Mr. Rehman has been invited to attend a BRICS summit in New Delhi next month, but Dhaka says any visit plans have been, quote, vitiated by Ms. Hasina's press interaction in New Delhi earlier this month. It says it was outraged by the event and India said it had no role in organizing the briefing and that it did not endorse any political views voiced. Bangladeshi court has convicted Ms. Hasina in absentia of crimes against humanity linked to the crackdown on 2024 student-led uprising. The UN estimates 1,400 people were killed. Ms. Hasina has rejected the allegations against her as politically motivated. She has vowed to return to Bangladesh in December, despite facing a death sentence. India says Bangladesh's extradition request remains under examination through its legal and judicial processes. Mr. Rehman met India's new High Commissioner to Bangladesh in Dhaka last week. He stressed the need to create a conducive environment

0: advance bilateral ties. U.S. negotiator and President Donald Trump's son-in-law Jared Kushner held a rare meeting with the head of Hamas in Egypt as they looked to make progress on the stalled Gaza ceasefire plan. According to reports, Mr. Kushner was joined by Board of Peace High Representative Nikolay Mladenov and former British Prime Minister Tony Blair. Hamas's political leader Khalil al-Haya, who was making his first trip since assuming leadership of the group in July, attended the talks along with mediators from Egypt, Qatar and Turkey. The meeting focused on one of the biggest sticking points in the US-backed roadmap, the disarmament of Hamas. Mr. Kushner reportedly pressed the group for what he called concrete, verifiable steps, while also stressing that Gaza cannot again become a source of terror for Israel. Meanwhile, Hamas reaffirmed its commitment to the plan and called on mediators and Mr. Trump's Board of Peace to put pressure on Israel to approve the roadmap and set a timetable for its implementation. Mr. Kushner is set to meet Israeli Prime Minister Benjamin Netanyahu next. And Mr. Netanyahu rejected the new US-backed roadmap despite assurances Israel would not be required to withdraw its troops from Gaza until Hamas has been completely disarmed. Arab countries say Israel is obstructing efforts to bring the conflict to an end. Mr. Netanyahu's party has pushed back, accusing them of trying to undermine the prime minister ahead of Israel's October election. Ukraine has launched what officials say is the largest aerial attack against Russia this year. More than 800 drones were fired at industry and energy facilities on Sunday, and at least 7 deaths were reported. Russia's defense ministry said some 600 drones were detected heading towards Moscow alone, with a third destroyed above the skies of the capital. Drones also targeted a warehouse belonging to Russian online retailer Wildberries, which Kyiv has accused of supplying Moscow with components for weapons. A railway station in the country's southwestern Rostov region was also hit, as was an airbase and several homes in the area. Russia struck back with drones and missiles, destroying homes and torching a book market in Kyiv. Several deaths and injuries were reported. Both sides have significantly stepped up long-range attacks deep into each other's territory, with fighting along the front lines at a standstill and talks to resolve the 4.5-year war making no headway. President Volodymyr Zelensky has appealed again to allies for more aerial weapons, saying Russia is using ballistic missiles to strike Ukrainian civilian infrastructure. Mr. Zelensky alleges Pyongyang is supplying Moscow with such missiles, saying European interceptors cannot simply be allowed to sit in storage when North Korean ballistic missiles are destroying infrastructure and claiming lives. Now, the conflict is increasingly threatening to spill into neighboring countries. On Sunday, Romania said a Spanish F-18 fighter jet on patrol shot down a drone that breached its airspace near the borders with Ukraine and Moldova. While NATO said its fighters brought down a drone that entered Latvian airspace on Friday, the second such incident in a week. In India's technology hub, Bengaluru, authorities have launched a crackdown on alleged food safety violations. Surprise inspections have targeted establishments ranging from restaurants and luxury hotels to street stalls and quick commerce warehouses. Officials say the checks have uncovered multiple lapses in hygiene. CNA's Priyata Prajabazi brings us this report.
1: Bengaluru's food industry is under growing scrutiny. Food safety authorities have carried out coordinated surprise inspections at 60 food establishments, including 3- and 5-star hotels, and collected 77 food samples for laboratory testing.
2: Authorities say they found violations involving food storage and labeling, expired products, and unhygienic food handling practices. The team seized large quantities of food and other products that included 640 kilograms of meat and fish that was either expired, mislabeled, or had no manufacturing or expiry date. They also seized 276 kilograms of rotten or mold-affected vegetables, expired dairy and bakery products, and used or non-compliant cooking oil.
3: All the restaurants, the management and the owner, they give least priority for their kitchen and for the storage. They give more priority for their ambience, for the sitting arrangement, for the lightings, for the entrance. They should give more importance for the cleanliness, for the hygienic and the food storage place. And the quality of the food should be first priority of every business people.
2: Some Bengaluru residents say the inspections were overdue.
4: There are like many restaurants who claim to be very hygienic and like they try to produce healthy food. But what we don't know is like what is inside the kitchen, because it's always mentioned no admissions. So this kind of raids and everything is like really needed.
5: When we go for any 3-star hotels and 5-star hotels, we pay so much of money for the food. And if we don't get the proper, you know, the healthy food, I feel that every 3-star hotels and 5-star hotels, they should have a quality inspector.
2: But the city's restaurant association says the inspections risk giving the public a skewed view of the industry.
6: They should have done inspections. And you can do it in the milder way and educate the restaurants. If you are making mistake here, you correct it. We would have appreciated it. But now it is blown out of proportion.
2: The government insists this is not a one-time campaign. It says food safety enforcement drives are continuing across the city, including at government-run canteens.
1: The health department's inspections are moving beyond conventional restaurants and hotels. Surprise checks were carried out at warehouses used by quick commerce companies, which have also been flagged for unhygienic food handling. Violators can face fines, legal cases, as well as suspension or permanent cancellation of their operating licenses. The government says the objective is not to shut down businesses, but to raise awareness and push operators to make food safety and hygiene a greater priority in one of Asia's fastest growing cities. Priyatha Brajbasi, CNA, Bengaluru.
0: Wildfires are taking a deadly toll across Europe after another week of extreme heat and tinder dry conditions. Two people have died in fires on a Greek island near Athens, while a soldier was killed battling a blaze in Spain. And in Belgium, a fast-moving blaze near the German border has forced residents to leave their homes.
7: Firefighters worked through the night to battle Belgium's biggest wildfire on record. By Sunday morning, authorities said it had burned over 7,400 acres of land and was heading towards the German border. The blaze in the High Fens Nature Reserve has been burning since Friday. And firefighters from Belgium, Germany and Luxembourg have fought to keep it contained. Responders were hopeful that cooler, more humid weather on Sunday would help make it easier to control, a Belgian official told Reuters. And Germany's Monschau, near the Belgian border, said it didn't expect the fire to spread into the country. But due to likely smoke pollution, the town advised residents close to the border to leave the area. Europe Forest data showed Belgium's fire is more than double the size of a blaze in 2011, which burned over 3,400 acres, less than half the land that has been scorched thus far.
8: C'est triste. Triste de voir que jamais on aurait imaginé que la Belgique serait touchée par un incendie de cette ampleur. C'est un territoire qui nous tient à cœur au niveau de la Belgique et maintenant ben, il faudra penser à tout reconstruire.
7: The EU deployed 3 helicopters and 2 water bomber aircraft from around Europe on Saturday after Belgium requested emergency reinforcements. It comes as European countries, including Belgium, suffered their 5th heatwave of the summer this week. Scientists say that human-caused climate change has increased the likelihood of the hot and dry conditions that allow wildfires to spread faster and burn longer.
0: While extreme weather is taking a toll on the environment, it also poses an occupational health hazard in the long run, could have a huge impact on the economy. With climate change, the number of workers exposed to extreme heat, floods, storms or extreme cold is growing across the world, and this can lead to several illnesses, including heat stroke, dehydration, hypothermia or even death. The issue impacts both outdoor and indoor workers, from farmers and construction workers to street cleaners, bus drivers, paramedics and teachers. With daytime temperatures jumping past 40 degrees Celsius across the globe, climate experts say immediate action is needed to address the worsening impact of heat stress on workers. R. Jason Park, economist and director at the University of Pennsylvania Center for Climate Resilience, explained what can be done to minimize the economic impact of extreme weather.
9: A lot of it depends, one, on the climate hazard that we are talking about. Is it extreme heat? Is it wildfires and wildfire smoke? Is it flooding? And so this will depend on the region and the workplace of interest. It will also depend on the industry and the occupation, right? To what extent does your work involve actually being exposed outdoors? Even if you are indoors, right, the amount of exposure that, say, someone working in a financial services firm experiences versus a brick mason or a glass blower or even a cook in a kitchen may vary tremendously. And then the third factor is really what kinds of policies and technologies are in place to adapt to and have workplaces be more resilient to the variety of extreme weather events that climate change is bringing about. And again, so it's hard for me to give a blanket statement as to what kinds of changes we can expect and what kinds of effects are already occurring. But it's safe to say that as the climate changes and parts of the world experience extreme weather events that are either more frequent than they used to be or are different in nature than they are accustomed to, you can imagine both subtle and significant shifts needing to occur to make workplaces more resilient to and better adapted to these shocks so that the economic consequences can be minimized.
10: Okay. I suspect part of your response next to my question is to bring back the air conditioner example again, but is a drop in productivity necessarily the end result?
9: The link between, say, hot and cold temperature and human cognitive performance and task productivity can vary greatly depending on the setting, the environment, the level of climate control and other technologies and practices that are in place, right? I mentioned air conditioning as an example, but of course there are other ways in which workers and workplaces can be adapted to be more conducive to working in hotter, colder, or more extreme temperature environments. You can imagine shifting the timing of work. You can imagine having workers, employers and employees communicating better amongst each other and between management and employees in terms of what kinds of protocols should probably be in place, especially in settings where the baseline working environment involves a variety of hazards, right? Think about construction sites, heavy manufacturing. Those are workplaces in which even minor cognitive errors can lead to major health and industrial risks. What kinds of procedures and practices and policies are in place will largely determine whether or not, you know, a heat wave of 40 degrees Celsius or above is just a blip on the radar or a massive, negative impact on the supply chain. The other thing I'll mention is that, you know, this will largely depend again, not only on a firm's own activities and processes, you know, but also what's going on with their upstream suppliers, right? How sensitive are their operations to extreme weather events? And also downstream, right? What happens to consumer retail demand for your products when you have extreme weather events? These are all factors that, again, are going to depend on the company, on the industry, on the sector, really on the geography as well.
0: Coming up on Asia Now, Chinese AI models are at the center of a growing divide in Silicon Valley. We'll take a closer look.
11: No coding skills? She built her own app anyway.
12: What I thought programmers could do, I could do it now.
11: How this couple saves up to 90% of what they earn while living on the road. Their restaurant was failing. Could social media save it? On Money Mind, Wednesday on CNA.
13: How do you feed billions of people as climate change accelerates?
14: Paddy rice cultivation is a major source of global methane emissions.
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13: CNA correspondent explores the solutions that are taking root across the region. Feeding Asia's future. Wednesday on CNA.
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0: DeepSeek, Qwen, GLM, and Kimi, they're among Chinese AI models at the center of a growing divide in Silicon Valley. The Trump administration is weighing restrictions on U.S. access, dividing the tech industry. Supporters say the models drive innovation and help American startups compete. Critics allege some Chinese AI companies built them using technology copied from U.S. firms. Ira Spitzer followed this report for CNA from San Francisco.
1: The U.S.-China tech war has a new battleground, AI models.
2: Are they using stolen materials?
1: With accusations from U.S. officials and angry responses from Beijing, saying the American threats lack factual basis and have no legal grounding. And as the U.S. weighs sanctions and other trade restrictions against Chinese AI firms, Silicon Valley finds itself caught in the middle. At the startup Replit, software engineers move seamlessly between U.S. models like Anthropic's Claude and Chinese open-weight models like ZAI's GLM.
3: It's important that we think of it as an ecosystem and not this is a Chinese model, this is an American model.
1: Last month, an industry group called the Little Tech Association urged the Trump administration not to block access to Chinese open-weight AI models, several of which rank among the world's most advanced.
4: We would channel all of the sort of demand for AI into a handful of closed-weight companies. That will absolutely escalate prices, but it will also reduce the ability to actually innovate and build new and novel products.
1: The accusations focus on how some Chinese AI models were built.
5: At the heart of the controversy is distillation, a common technique in which one AI model learns from another. But done without permission, particularly at industrial scale, it can trigger accusations of intellectual property theft.
1: The latest allegations center on China's Moonshot AI, which U.S. officials accuse of improperly distilling one of Anthropic's most advanced AI models.
6: If you're one of these companies that made the models that are being stolen, essentially, you have a huge problem with this. And if you're the American government, it behooves you to protect, you know, your companies from this in any way that you can, right? It's IP theft at some level.
1: However, exactly when AI model distillation crosses the line into IP theft remains unsettled. With no clear global standards, many in the U.S. tech industry argue restricting access to Chinese AI would do more harm than good.
3: It would definitely put American companies at a disadvantage. And then as an entrepreneur, you want to think really hard whether, you know, it makes sense for you to be based in the U.S.
1: And that's the crux of it. Washington may be trying to protect American AI, but Silicon Valley fears it could end up driving innovation and innovators elsewhere. For CNA, Ira Spitzer in San Francisco.
0: Well, experts in Singapore say easing the pressures of parenthood will take more than individual schemes. Instead, this will require an interconnected approach on issues like rigid education expectations, childcare leave, and even parents' well-being. They say that's needed if Singapore is to ease the strain on couples and frame the falling birth rate as a wider societal concern. Prime Minister Lawrence Wong is set to unveil a fresh look at family support during the National Day rally. CNA's Chloe Teo with more.
7: As children grow, so do the pressures that come with raising them. Sociologist Pauline Strawn points out healthcare costs are often top of mind. These can add up, especially if children have special needs. Another example is the education arms race, which she says can often stem from a narrow view of how talent is defined.
8: This is a conversation that we have to have, not just with MOE, right, but also with, you know, I think parents, to better understand who is pushing their needle, right? Who is pointing them to all these very expensive, you know, after-school care, tuition programs. And, you know, we have to then ask very frank questions. Does it matter? Will it make a difference for my child if he or she does not go for any enrichment class and doesn't go to a fancy, you know, childcare program? And if the answer is no, then we have to say it very loudly and demonstrate it very loudly.
7: Professor Strawn adds couples see all these pressures collectively, and Singapore needs to deal with them as one system rather than separately. And other parts of society also need to treat this as their problem and be part of the solution. For instance, employers should realize a low birth rate is a future manpower issue and be more supportive of flexible work arrangements. This could mean new ways to look at employment, especially to support smaller firms that find it hard to cover for staff who need caregiving leave.
8: When you have staff who go on leave, we have to grow a culture of locum professionals who are able to hop in and out of different organizations. There are people who enjoy work like that, particularly now that we have, you know, a lot more retirees, right? Because, you know, we live longer, and those who retire, they're very seasoned, experienced, all still well and eager to contribute.
7: A psychologist says the same idea of building social support around families should extend into the home.
9: When our babies are young, we've got the health checks. And I think these checks need to persist till primary school and adolescence even. And it's not just about checking on the child's physical or even mental health status, but we need to check on the family as a system. So what are the parents' relationship at the moment? What's the family well-being at the moment? What is being done? What difficulties have they met? Have they been linked up with the correct resources to help support them?
7: Both experts say this is what a genuine reset would require, moving beyond isolated measures towards a system that supports families at home, at work, and through the different stages of raising a child.
0: Coming up, an Asian now, Malaysian Prime Minister Anwar Ibrahim is vowing to stay the course despite growing voter dissatisfaction and major losses for his coalition in recent state elections. And the death toll from a powerful earthquake in Indonesia climbs to 54 as rescuers press on with a frantic search for survivors. In business news, a look at what's behind Alibaba's open-weight AI model surging to the top with more than 3 billion downloads in 6 months, overtaking Meta and Alphabet.
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0: Cruise through the heart of Budapest on the Danube and uncover a city that captivates day and night. Visit us at Natus Booth 4H32 to book.
1: 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Get up to speed with major events shaping lives in the region and other parts of the world.
2: Putting things in perspective with eye-opening reports and expert analysis as a new era of global politics breeds power struggles and shifting alliances.
1: We get to the heart of the matter and take stock of the issues you're invested in with on-the-ground reports and wall-to-wall coverage. But viewing it all from a regional lens because we put Asia first.
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6: The future of global shipping depends on cleaner fuels, and the race is on to develop them. But what if a fuel claiming to be green isn't?
7: They look the same, they smell the same.
6: In Singapore, scientists are searching for fuel fingerprints hidden at the atomic level.
7: The most important clue that we are looking for lies in the carbon.
6: Watch Breakthroughs on demand at cna.asia.
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1: Good afternoon. It's 12 p.m. in Singapore and Hong Kong, 9:30 in New Delhi and 11 o'clock in Jakarta. I'm Ilakia Silvaraji. Your headlines this hour. U.S. President Donald Trump orders U.S. South Korea military drill scaled back as Ultra Freedom Shield begins. He says the exercises send a hostile signal to North Korea while also taking him at Seoul for refusing to help the U.S. denuclearize Iran. Malaysia's Prime Minister Anwar Ibrahim vows to press on despite setbacks in recent state elections and growing voter dissatisfaction. Speculation is mounting over an early general election after his coalition suffered heavy losses in the state polls. And aftershocks hamper search and rescue efforts in Indonesia. Rescuers enter the final hours of the critical golden window as the death toll climbs to at least 54.

U.S. President Donald Trump has instructed his Secretary of Defense, Pete Hegseth, to scale back joint U.S. military drills with South Korea. The annual exercise known as Ulche Freedom Shield began this morning and will last for 10 days. In a post on Truth Social, Mr. Trump pointed to what he described as his very good relationship with North Korean leader Kim Jong-un, saying he's unhappy that the U.S. has long taken part in joint military exercises with the South. He said these drills were costly, with the U.S. footing most of the bill. He adds it sends what he called a totally inappropriate signal, given that Pyongyang has been, quote, unthreatening and respectful during his term in office. The U.S. leader posted this picture of himself and Mr. Kim from 2019 when they met at the border of the two Koreas, saying they get great along. Well, the drills have long been condemned by Pyongyang as a rehearsal for an aggressive war. It includes live firing, drone and other maneuvers aimed at bolstering the readiness against any potential threat from the North. The U.S. and North Korean leaders met three times during President Trump's first term in office in a bid to denuclearize Pyongyang. But disagreements over how to achieve that led to an impasse as North Korea continued to develop its nuclear and missile capabilities. Nick Harper in Washington.

0: Washington has more on how the move impacts the relationship between the U.S. and South Korea.
1: A surprise, shocking post on Truth Social in the last couple of hours from the U.S. president, really changing the U.S. position when it comes to South Korea in a very major way, because these are annual drills that are held between the two countries, really to try and deter North Korea. But President Trump said that he was making this reduction in the military exercises because of his good relations with North Korea. He put in this post, "I'm not happy with the fact that the United States has long ago agreed to participate in joint military exercises with South Korea." He says that it's costly, but he also says it sends a signal that is totally inappropriate and hostile to North Korea, who he says has always been unthreatening and respectful. He says it's too late to cancel the joint exercises, but he's asked Pete Hegseth to substantially reduce them. And as an afterthought, he mentions that he was angered that South Korea did not agree to help him with Iran. "I recently asked the president of South Korea if they would like to join us in the denuclearization of the Islamic Republic of Iran, and they said, no thanks." These are 11-day exercises that involved 18,000 South Korean troops, due to get underway very soon. Of course, as normal, these annual exercises have prompted an angry response from North Korea. They have said that these are, again, a rehearsal for an aggressive war. But Donald Trump's post essentially unpicks that U.S.-South Korea relationship, a very important strategic ally in the region for the United States, not just economically in terms of trade relations, but also militarily. And the U.S. president deciding to scale back these exercises, certainly sending a message to North Korea that really no other U.S. president has done in recent history.
0: Three electoral setbacks, disgruntled voters and old political rivalries. But Malaysian Prime Minister Anwar Ibrahim has told his party there is no turning back. After a weekend of high-stakes political meetings, questions are growing over his leadership and the future direction of the Pakatan Harapan coalition. CNA senior correspondent Melissa Goh tells us more about Mr. Anwar's strategy ahead of the Melaka state polls widely expected in October.
2: "But work now! And work hard. Dulu saya kata fight them and fight them hard."
3: At his party congress, Prime Minister Anwar Ibrahim sought to consolidate support within his own party PKR and his coalition partner Democratic Action Party. This as DAP's delegates voted overwhelmingly for the party to stay in the unity government, despite having suffered three consecutive electoral setbacks as voters were upset with the government's slow pace of reform.
4: "Yes, there are differences between parties in the unity government, in the current Madani government, but we have to keep the government stable to ensure that whatever that we are talking about, whatever that we have been pushing about, can be implemented."
3: Meanwhile, PKR called on delegates to strengthen their resolve to work harder to speed up implementation for help to reach all those in need. Ms. Anwar also took great pains to explain to party delegates why he must continue working with Barisan Nasional at the federal level. Many were angry after BN joined forces with the opposition Perikatan Nasional to beat them at the recent state elections in Johor and Negeri Sembilan.
5: "Apa pun keputusan, dia tidak boleh didorong kerana kekesalan kita atau kemarahan kita. Didorong oleh kepentingan rakyat dan negara."
3: The annual convention also followed a series of high-profile departures of senior party leaders. Party Deputy President Nurul Izzah officially goes on leave after the Congress.
6: Calon kita...
3: Meanwhile, former party number two, Rafizi Ramli, who quit, is leading his own reformist party called Bersama. It's fielding 15 candidates in the coming Melaka state polls. Prime Minister Anwar's unity government, he said, will not fall even with Barisan Nasional were to withdraw support.
7: "Dato' Sri Anwar will continue as Prime Minister. If he can keep GRS and GPS to support him, that will neutralise any attempt by UMNO to pull support."
3: Not all leaders from the East Malaysian bloc attended the opening of the Congress, save Sabah Chief Minister Hajiji Noor. Now, as PKR's annual Congress comes to a close, party's delegates have pledged to rally behind Prime Minister Anwar Ibrahim to maintain the stability

0: of his unity government till the end of term. Now, the hard work begins now to translate the strategy into actual action in order to regain voter support ahead of the next GE that must be held by early 2028. Melissa Goh, CNA, iGuru, Malaysia.
1: Earlier, we spoke to Aira Azhari, CEO, Institute for Democracy and Economic Affairs. She explains what the DAP vote to stay in cabinet means for Mr. Anwar Ibrahim heading into GE16.
2: The delegates have voted loud and clear to for their cabinet members to remain in Anwar's cabinet, in the Madani government. I think this signals that the party grassroots probably do not want to disturb or shake up the status quo this close to a general election. And I'm sure they realise that if they do not have any ministers and deputy minister positions, it will be even harder to push for the reforms that their grassroots want. So this is a good signal, I believe, for Anwar Ibrahim. This does give him a breath of life, I suppose, for the survival of his coalition. But I think the question remains, what reforms would the Secretary General, Anthony Loh, want to push in the remaining time that they have in government, and what leverage do they have now that they are still in government, but at the same time, the subsequent losses of Johor and Negeri Sembilan, I think, has really shown that the Madani coalition is in a fragile position. So it'll be interesting to see how it goes from here for DAP. But I think the resounding vote to remain is something that Anwar would be very thankful for at the moment.
1: Southern Indonesia continues to be rattled by aftershocks as search and rescue operations reach a critical point. It's now the third day since a powerful 7.7 earthquake struck East Nusa Tenggara province. There's less than 24 hours left in the so-called golden window for finding survivors. At least 54 people are confirmed dead. Buildings lie collapsed or damaged in many areas. The National Weather and Earthquake Agency reported multiple aftershocks this morning. One was as strong as 5.8 magnitude. It has recorded at least 995 aftershocks since Saturday's trembler. Now, more than 900 homes have been destroyed, with hundreds more damaged, forcing 5,000 people into shelters. The injured spent a second night outdoors in makeshift tents at hospitals. Nearly 140 were hurt in the earthquake. Other survivors were also in tents, fearful of returning home amid risk of aftershocks. Food aid is becoming more urgent. On Sunday, rescuers drove around debris to get emergency supplies to survivors. President Prabowo Subianto has ordered officials to ensure victims received the aid that they need. He promised 50,000 packages of relief supplies. Officials said all have been distributed. They describe some of the biggest challenges include restoring power and communications to remote villages isolated by landslides. The emergency response is expected to take up to 3 weeks. Meanwhile, rescue teams in Indonesia are clearing landslides and reopening blocked roads to reach communities cut off by the quake. Officials say the emergency response could continue for another 2 to 3 weeks.
3: In the town closest to the epicenter of the deadly earthquake that shook eastern Indonesia, injured survivors were being treated in makeshift tents on Sunday. The hospital in Nagakeo suffered heavy damage in Saturday's 7.7 magnitude quake. It killed dozens of people across the East Nusa Tenggara province. Hundreds of aftershocks have followed. Quake survivor Kumala says she has a broken leg and spinal injuries. She says she shielded her two children as rocks and debris started falling around them.
4: Batu. Ibu cedera apa bu waktu itu?
3: Around 5,000 people have been evacuated from their homes after the quake destroyed buildings, blocked roads, and caused landslides. Most are in the Sika region, where some residents are camped out in open fields. Abdul Mutas recalls rushing his family uphill to a plantation after a tsunami warning with little more than a bit of food. He says no one around his area has received any aid.
5: Dia sendiri karena kami ini di bawah pohon mente, berarti mungkin terpal kah, air minum dengan WC apa segala macam.
3: Authorities said the Disaster Mitigation Agency, BNPB, has delivered food and logistical aid to thousands evacuated. While the provincial government on Sunday declared a 14-day emergency period to speed up disaster response efforts. According to BNPB, there was no immediate count of those missing, but most of them were trapped under rubble, and more than 1,300 homes were damaged. It also said rescuers have now reached areas that had been blocked by landslides.
1: Eurasia Business Update is coming up next. Singapore's key exports extended their strong growth in July, fueled mainly by the AI boom that continues to supercharge electronics demand. We unpack the numbers and look at the markets driving the latest trade performance. Plus, Japan's economy slows sharply in the second quarter, falling short of expectations. We'll look at what this means for the central bank's monetary policy path and the outlook for a weakening yen.
6: In an all-new season of Meet Me There.
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6: No coding skills? 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
25: How do you feed billions of people as climate change accelerates?
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25: CNA correspondent explores the solutions that are taking root across the region. Feeding Asia's future. Wednesday on CNA.
29: China's rise started on the coast. 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

0: Japan's economy grew at a slower pace in the second quarter, giving the Bank of Japan less room to press ahead with rate hikes, which is a blow to the yen after its intervention-fueled rally faded. Preliminary data shows the country's GDP expanded at an annualized pace of 1.1% in the June quarter, massively missing estimates of 2% growth and below first quarter figures. The weaker economic performance could keep Japan's central bank more cautious about monetary tightening as it seeks to normalize policy. Policymakers kept the key rate unchanged last month, but upgraded its growth outlook for the year. Market pricing still puts the odds of a September BOJ hike at close to 80%, up from just 60% last week. A BOJ path towards higher rates should make the yen more attractive, but weaker growth could really complicate that path and make it harder for the Japanese yen to regain ground. The currency has now fallen for two straight weeks against the dollar, surrendering much of the gains it made after the rare US-Japan intervention in July. The yen now still holding below the 160 per dollar level, which is viewed by markets as a threshold for possible intervention. The Nikkei 225 moving between small gains and losses as investors wait the weaker-than-expected GDP growth. Nick Ferris, Chief Investment Officer at Vantage Point, says Japan may need to raise rates if growth and inflation stay resilient to stem yen weakness.
1: What we've seen again in the Japanese yen episode and the intervention that happened soon after the Federal Reserve meeting at the end of July is that interventions only buy you time. They don't solve the fundamental problems. So really the answer for the Bank of Japan, if growth and inflation remain or re-accelerate or remain resilient, then the Bank of Japan has to put up rates to an extent to offset that. Otherwise, the release valve will be via the currency and the Japanese yen will continue to depreciate. So the only answer that they have really is actually to raise rates. As long as the currency depreciation is managed, steady, as long as it's not rapid, if it becomes rapid, I think then it becomes much more problematic and you risk a much more disruptive episode in markets where the Bank of Japan is forced to hike rates more aggressively and or you get Japanese institutions repatriating their foreign assets in order to reverse some of that yen weakness. I think it's the speed of the adjustment that matters.
0: Growth slowing in Thailand as high energy prices and the Middle East conflict weighed on consumption and tourist arrivals in the second quarter. The economy grew 1.9% on year in quarter two, slowing from 2.8% growth in quarter one. Households in Southeast Asia's second largest economy turned cautious with their spending amid higher costs. Now, the government had rolled out a $5 billion consumer subsidy scheme in June to address the impact of higher oil prices and ease the cost of living. And despite the slowdown, the finance ministry had earlier raised the country's 2026 growth forecast to 2.5% as strong exports of electronics and AI infrastructure are expected to cushion the blow. Foreign tourist arrivals in Thailand also dropped more than 3% on year in the first half of 2026 amid geopolitical uncertainty and higher travel costs. Tourism accounts for more than 12% of Thailand's GDP. Singapore's key exports expanded firmly in July, supported by strong AI-related electronics demand. Latest data from Enterprise Singapore showed non-oil domestic exports grew 24% on year last month, coming in below Bloomberg estimates, but higher than June figures. Electronic shipments rose sharply, driven by robust AI-related demand. The top three product segments last month were disk media, integrated circuits, and personal computers. But non-electronic exports declined, led by pharmaceuticals, petrochemicals, and food preparations. Exports to Singapore's top 10 markets mostly grew, with the most biggest contributors being the US, China, and Taiwan. Strong first-half trade performance had already prompted Enterprise Singapore to sharply upgrade its Nodex growth forecast for this year to 14% to 16%, from 3% to 5%. But the agency says growth is likely to moderate in the second half due to high base effects. Checking market reaction.

The benchmark stock index STI in the red as it heads for the lunch break. The Singapore dollar holding steady against a greenback. Well, cautious trade in the rest of the region's markets, the ASX 200 and NZX 50.

0: since 2020. Higher rates also pose a challenge for the AI equity rally, putting pressure on the value of future profits. Against this backdrop, traders are looking to see how the Federal Reserve will respond to inflationary pressures. Next week's Jackson Hole meeting is seen as the next chance to get clues on U.S. monetary policy. Investors are set to interpret Fed commentary for clarity on how they are approaching inflation and growth. Oil prices are higher as Middle East uncertainty remains high and peace talks are in limbo. Brent testing the $89 per barrel level and the WTI above the $82 level. Helping put a lid on oil prices are covert oil shipments through the Strait of Hormuz. Bloomberg is reporting that Middle East oil producers are moving their crude or out of the Gulf undetected. They then transfer the barrels onto tankers in the Gulf of Oman. Tracking these flows are said to be difficult as vessels keep their locations hidden to protect themselves. More than 4 million barrels a day are said to be crossing the waterway. In Greater China, shares are edging higher as investors await a batch of July data that will offer a fresh read on the health of the world's second-largest economy. Beijing has revised the release time to 3 p.m. today, breaking from the typical 10 a.m. publication. Separately, China will hold a ceremony at the Great Hall of the People at 10 a.m. today, marking the 100th anniversary of former President Jiang Zemin's birth. Economists expect the figures to point to softer momentum, with the property sector and domestic demand remaining key concerns of areas of concerns. Early data are already pointing to a broad-based slowdown, with manufacturing, services and construction all below June levels. Now, the figures will also test whether growth is on track to meet the government's 2026 target. Beijing had lowered its growth target this year to a range of 4.5% to 5%. Earlier, we spoke to Thomas Roof, a Chief Investment Officer Asia at VP Bank. He told us what to expect from China's economic data out later today.
1: If you look at the recent week's data itself on the economy itself, if China, you see kind of the export side still holding up relatively well, but you see also the impact that it's coming down slightly. Contrary, on the other hand, you had the retail sales at the month before being at a very low level. That's where we expected to come in slightly at a better level. But as we heard from the Politburo meeting itself, I think they are very well aware that China is slowing down. That's also where finally they have also realized that they have to come out with more fiscal measures, especially over the months ahead, if they want to achieve the growth target. And that's what we expect also more to come towards September, October. We also get fixed asset investment if property is still struggling. I think there we have seen certain easing measures coming in Beijing. In Beijing itself, that's where we expect in more first-tier cities similar actions to come in, but it will take time, and fiscal will do the heavy lifting, but that's more towards September, October.
0: China's push to build a global AI ecosystem is gaining traction, with Alibaba's Qwen models now leading the world in downloads. It has racked up more than 3 billion global downloads in the past 6 months, far exceeding downloads from Google and Meta's artificial intelligence models, according to data from open-source AI hub Hugging Face. The scale of adoption is significant because developers can now use open models as building blocks for new AI products, and that helps determine which technologies gain influence in the global AI race. Hugging Face says developers are increasingly turning to Qwen when choosing models to customize and deploy. Now, it adds that Qwen's growing adoption is making Alibaba a major force in the OpenAI ecosystem, putting it ahead of many U.S. rivals, as well as Chinese names such as DeepSeek, Moonshot Kimi and Minimax. Coming ahead on the show, Bangladesh sets conditions for Prime Minister Tariq Rahman's proposed visit to India next month.

0: We're in a chaotic moment.
1: Midnight, later tonight here in Thailand. 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

0: in politics.
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4: Biodiversity is booming, which is inviting for some local foragers and farmers who embrace edible wildlife.
5: We're the largest organic banana grower in Singapore.
6: This is a gem.
7: Amazing. Yeah. So the mulberries are from the garden.
8: No, that's delicious.
9: Singapore is ramping up conservation efforts locally and across the region.
10: I really do love reptiles and finding out about them, so I really love my job.
11: The building must relate to the lives of the people.
12: 目前还是一直要创新一些新的东西。我也不希望说人家把我看作是80岁的人。
13: There are those who dare to be different, who have made their mark in Singapore and beyond.
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0: Updating this hour's top stories. U.S. President Donald Trump orders U.S. South Korea military drill scaled back as Ultra Freedom Shield begins. He says the exercises send a hostile signal to North Korea while also taking aim at Seoul for refusing to help the U.S. denuclearize Iran. Malaysian Prime Minister Anwar Ibrahim vows to press on despite setbacks in recent state elections and growing voter dissatisfaction. Speculation is mounting over an early general election after his coalition suffered heavy losses in the state polls. And aftershocks hamper search and rescue efforts in Indonesia. Rescuers enter the final hours of the critical golden window as the death toll climbs to at least 54. More on Mr. Trump's decision to scale back those joint drills. It comes despite the long-standing military partnership between Washington and Seoul. South Korea has been a close American ally for more than 70 years. The countries have regularly conducted military exercises on and around the Korean Peninsula. But the drills have been scaled back on multiple occasions. In June 2018, after his first summit with North Korean leader Kim Jong-un, Mr. Trump suspended several major exercises. He said it was inappropriate to have war games while the two sides were negotiating and also pointed to their cost. Then, in February 2019, the second Trump-Kim summit ended without an agreement. Soon after, the U.S. and South Korea replaced their major spring exercises with smaller-scale training. Mr. Trump again cited the cost, saying he wanted to save hundreds of millions of dollars. Exercises were further scaled back during the COVID-19 pandemic, but large-scale field training resumed in 2022 as Washington and Seoul sought to strengthen readiness against North Korea's growing nuclear and missile capabilities. Sean King, Senior Vice President at Park Strategies, tells us how Mr. Trump's decision could have an adverse impact on relations between the allies.
1: South Korea is one of the leaders in munitions production. If anything, we should be making nice with South Korea to help fill the shortfall of our own weapons production. Yep. You know, South Korea has sent so much to Poland so it can supply Ukraine because South Korea has a law against

0: and sending weapons directly into a conflict zone. Also, they've sent so many weapons into Gulf partners of the United States who are now targets because of our war against Iran. And Hegseth, the Secretary of Defense, or War, I should say, in December, he singled out South Korea, Israel, and Poland as model military allies who would receive preferential treatment from the United States. These kinds of statements on Truth Social show that our word is not worth much if we could do such an about-face so soon. Both parties in South Korea have an interest in strengthening military capabilities. On the right, the PPP, the former government under Yoon Suk-yeol, they want to strengthen the military to counter North Korea and eventually mainland China if necessary. South Korea eventually, as does Trump himself for them, wants to take operational control of its forces in wartime. And to do that, it has to pass certain thresholds, which include certain military capabilities. So everyone in Korea is increasing the military and increasing munitions only for the exports. But we don't, South Korea does not want to do that without the U.S. Remember, South Korea has invested $96 billion in the U.S., which is twice as much as we've invested there, and they cover the majority of our troop costs. I mean, they're not a freeloader. They are a model ally. So I expect them to try to lean on Trump to keep us engaged and look for more cooperation with Japan as both allies try to survive the second term of Trump.
1: Bangladesh says Prime Minister Tariq Rehman will not visit India till former Prime Minister Sheikh Hasina is extradited. Mr. Rehman has been invited to attend a BRICS summit in New Delhi next month. But Dhaka says any visit plans have been, quote, officiated by Ms. Hasina's press interaction in New Delhi earlier this month. It says it was outraged by the event. India said it had no role in organizing the briefing and that it did not endorse any political views voiced. A Bangladeshi court convicted Ms. Hasina in absentia of crimes against humanity linked to the crackdown on a 2024 student-led uprising. The UN estimates 1,400 people were killed. Ms. Hasina has rejected the allegations against her as politically motivated. She has vowed to return to Bangladesh in December, despite facing a death sentence. India says Bangladesh's extradition request remains under examination through its legal and judicial processes. Mr. Rehman met India's new High Commissioner to Bangladesh in Dhaka last week. He stressed the need to create a conducive environment to advance bilateral ties. Seven people have been killed and several others injured in a stampede in India's Bihar state. The incident took place at the Ashokdham temple, where large crowds had gathered this morning for special prayers. Local reports say an electric pole may have fallen, triggering panic among devotees. The injured have been taken to nearby hospitals. Officials have reportedly made preparations for the large number of worshippers expected at the temple. But some barricades are said to have collapsed, causing several people to fall on top of one another. Officials say they're still investigating the exact cause of the crowd crush. U.S. negotiator and President Donald Trump's son-in-law, Jared Kushner, held a rare meeting with the head of Hamas in Egypt as they look to make progress on the stalled Gaza ceasefire plan. According to reports, Mr. Kushner was joined by Border Peace High Representative Nicolae Mladenov and former British Prime Minister Tony Blair. Hamas's political leader Khalil al-Haya, who was making his first trip since assuming leadership of the group in July, attended the talks along with mediators from Egypt, Qatar and Turkey. The meeting focused on one of the biggest sticking points in the U.S.-backed roadmap, the disarmament of Hamas. Mr. Kushner reportedly pressed the group for what he called concrete, verifiable steps, while stressing that Gaza cannot again become a source of terror for Israel. Meanwhile, Hamas reaffirmed its commitment to the plan and called on mediators and Mr. Trump's Board of Peace to put pressure on Israel to approve the roadmap and to set a timetable for its implementation. Mr. Kushner is set to meet Israeli Prime Minister Benjamin Netanyahu next. Mr. Netanyahu rejected the new U.S.-backed roadmap despite assurances Israel would not be required to withdraw its troops from Gaza until Hamas has been completely disarmed. Arab countries say Israel is obstructing efforts to bring the conflict to an end. Mr. Netanyahu's party has pushed back, accusing them of trying to undermine the prime minister ahead of Israel's October election. Coming up on Asia Now, Belgium is battling its largest mall fire on record, approaching to within 3 kilometres of the German border. And later, not all superheroes wear capes. Some ride motorcycles. Find out what their special mission is.
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2: No coding skills? 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
20: How do you feed billions of people as climate change accelerates?
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23: Farmers say olives are a rare bright spot in stressed farmlands such as this one.
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1: In India's technology hub, Bengaluru, authorities have launched a crackdown on alleged food safety violations. Surprise inspections have targeted establishments ranging from restaurants and luxury hotels to street stalls and quick commerce warehouses. Officials say the checks have uncovered multiple lapses in hygiene. CNA's Priyata Prajabazi brings us the report.
27: Bengaluru's food industry is under growing scrutiny. Food safety authorities have carried out coordinated surprise inspections at 60 food establishments, including 3- and 5-star hotels, and collected 77 food samples for laboratory testing.
28: Authorities say they found violations involving food storage and labelling, expired products and unhygienic food handling practices. The team seized large quantities of food and other products that included 640 kilograms of meat and fish that was either expired, mislabeled or had no manufacturing or expiry date. They also seized 276 kilograms of rotten or mold-affected vegetables, expired dairy and bakery products, and used or non-compliant cooking oil.
29: All the restaurants, the management and the owner, they give least priority for their kitchen and for the storage. They give more priority for their ambience, for the sitting arrangement, for the lightings, for the entrance. They should give more importance for the cleanliness, for the hygienic and the food storage place. And the quality of the food should be first priority of every business people.
28: Some Bengaluru residents say the inspections were overdue.
0: There are like many restaurants who claims to be very hygienic and like they try to produce healthy food, but what we don't know is like what is inside the kitchen, because it's always mentioned no admissions. So this kind of raids and everything is like really needed.
27: When we go for any 3-star hotels and 5-star hotels, we pay so much of money for the food, and if we don't get the proper, you know, the healthy food, I feel that every 3-star hotels and 5-star hotels, they should have a quality inspector.
28: But the city's restaurant association says the inspections risk giving the public a skewed view of the industry.
3: They should have done inspections. And you can do it in the milder way and educate the restaurants. If you are making mistake here, you correct it. We would have appreciated it. But now it is blown out of proportion.
28: The government insists this is not a one-time campaign. It says food safety enforcement drives are continuing across the city, including at government-run canteens.
27: The health department's inspections are moving beyond conventional restaurants and hotels. Surprise checks were carried out at warehouses used by quick commerce companies, which have also been flagged for unhygienic food handling. Violators can face fines, legal cases, as well as suspension or permanent cancellation of their operating licenses. The government says the objective is not to shut down businesses, but to raise awareness and push operators to make food safety and hygiene a greater priority in one of Asia's fastest growing cities. Priyatha Brajbasi, CNA, Bengaluru.
1: Kashmir's famed lakes are disappearing at an alarming rate. An Indian government report found that 315 of the region's almost 700 natural lakes have vanished since 1967. Scientists warn that climate change, pollution and unplanned development are threatening ecosystems, livelihoods and a tourism industry built around the water.
18: At first glance, Kashmir's Dal Lake remains picture perfect, with wooden boats gliding across the water against the Himalayan mountains. But beneath the surface, pollution and invasive weeds are choking the lake. Workers clear tons of vegetation and rubbish each day while taking precautions against the contaminated water. Dal Lake is among the few in the region receiving sustained restoration work. But an Indian government report found that hundreds of Kashmir's natural lakes have either disappeared or shrunk over the past 6 decades. Experts blame untreated sewage, encroaching development, and a warming climate that is disrupting rainfall, snowfall, and the flow of water into the lakes. The consequences extend well beyond the environment.
4: 70% of our economy is directly or indirectly dependent on water-related sectors, be it agriculture, be it horticulture, be it tourism, be it hydropower production. And we are bestowed with a lot of lakes, alpine lakes as well as valley lakes.
18: At Wular Lake, fishermen say falling water levels and pollution have sharply reduced their catch. Parts of the lake have become shallower and fragmented by vegetation, making navigation harder and leaving many families uncertain about their future. Restoration efforts remain fragmented, with government funding concentrated on only a handful of lakes. Scientists say protecting Kashmir's remaining water bodies will require wider catchment management, stronger pollution controls, and the involvement of local communities.
1: One person has been killed and two others injured after a landslide struck Gyeongju, South Korea. Days of heavy downpours sent a wall of mud crashing into an apartment building. Rescue operations are ongoing as authorities fear more people may be trapped beneath the debris. Nearly 800 millimetres of rainfall has been reported across South Gyeongsang province since Saturday, prompting evacuation orders in the region. The Gyeongju city government has warned that the Mundong Reservoir is

0: at high risk of overflowing. Authorities have banned all vehicle and pedestrian traffic in affected areas as roads quickly turned into rivers. Bus services have been suspended while power has been cut to about 1,500 homes and businesses. Emergency officials received more than 20 reports of residents stranded by floodwaters. The deluge marks a dramatic reversal after weeks of intense heat waves and drought. Wildfires are taking a deadly toll across Europe after another week of extreme heat and tinder dry conditions. Now, two people have died in fires on a Greek island near Athens, while a soldier was killed battling a blaze in Spain. And in Belgium, a fast-moving blaze near the German border has forced residents to leave their homes.
1: Firefighters worked through the night to battle Belgium's biggest wildfire on record. By Sunday morning, authorities said it had burned over 7,400 acres of land and was heading towards the German border. The blaze in the High Fens Nature Reserve has been burning since Friday. And firefighters from Belgium, Germany and Luxembourg have fought to keep it contained. Responders were hopeful that cooler, more humid weather on Sunday would help make it easier to control, a Belgian official told Reuters. And Germany's Monschau, near the Belgian border, said it didn't expect the fire to spread into the country. But due to likely smoke pollution, the town advised residents close to the border to leave the area. Europe Forest data showed Belgium's fire is more than double the size of a blaze in 2011, which burned over 3,400 acres, less than half the land that has been scorched thus far.
2: C'est triste. Triste de voir que jamais on aurait imaginé que la Belgique serait touchée par un incendie de cette ampleur. C'est un territoire qui nous tient à cœur au niveau de la Belgique et maintenant il faudra penser à tout reconstruire.
1: The EU deployed three helicopters and two water bomber aircraft from around Europe on Saturday after Belgium requested emergency reinforcements. It comes as European countries, including Belgium, suffered their fifth heatwave of the summer this week. Scientists say that human-caused climate change has increased the likelihood of the hot and dry conditions that allow wildfires to spread faster and burn longer.
0: While extreme weather is taking a toll on the environment, it also poses an occupational health hazard in the long run and could have a huge impact on the economy. With climate change, the number of workers exposed to extreme heat, floods, storms or extreme cold is growing across the world. And this can lead to several illnesses, including heat stroke, dehydration, hypothermia or even death. The issue impacts both outdoor and indoor workers, from farmers and construction workers to street cleaners, bus drivers, paramedics and teachers. With daytime temperatures jumping past 40 degrees Celsius across the globe, climate experts say immediate action is needed to address the worsening impact of heat stress on workers. R. Ji Sung Park, economist and director at the University of Pennsylvania's Center for Climate Resilience, explained what can be done to minimize the economic impact of extreme weather.
3: A lot of it depends, one, on the climate hazard that we are talking about. Is it extreme heat? Is it wildfires and wildfire smoke? Is it flooding? And so this will depend on the region and the workplace of interest. It will also depend on the industry and the occupation, right? To what extent does your work involve actually being exposed outdoors? Even if you are indoors, right, the amount of exposure that, say, someone working in a financial services firm experiences versus a brick mason or a glass blower or even a cook in a kitchen may vary tremendously. And then the third factor is really what kinds of policies and technologies are in place to adapt to and have workplaces be more resilient to the variety of extreme weather events that climate change is bringing about. And again, so it's hard for me to give a blanket statement as to what kinds of changes we can expect and what kinds of effects are already occurring. But it's safe to say that as the climate changes and parts of the world experience extreme weather events that are either more frequent than they used to be or are different in nature than they are accustomed to, you can imagine both subtle and significant shifts needing to occur to make workplaces more resilient to and better adapted to these shocks so that the economic consequences can be minimized.
4: Okay. I suspect part of your response next to my question is to bring back the air conditioner example again, but is a drop in productivity necessarily the end result?
3: The link between, say, hot and cold temperature and human cognitive performance and task productivity can vary greatly depending on the setting, the environment, the level of climate control, and other technologies and practices that are in place, right? I mentioned air conditioning as an example, but of course there are other ways in which workers and workplaces can be adapted to be more conducive to working in hotter, colder, or more extreme temperature environments. You can imagine shifting the timing of work. You can imagine having workers, employers and employees communicating better amongst each other and between management and employees in terms of what kinds of protocols should probably be in place, especially in settings where the baseline working environment involves a variety of hazards, right? Think about construction sites, heavy manufacturing. Those are workplaces in which even minor cognitive errors can lead to major health and industrial risks. What kinds of procedures and practices and policies are in place will largely determine whether or not, you know, a heat wave of 40 degrees Celsius or above is just a blip on the radar or a massive negative impact on the supply chain. The other thing I'll mention is that, you know, this will largely depend again, not only on a firm's own activities and processes, you know, but also what's going on with their upstream suppliers, right? How sensitive are their operations to extreme weather events? And also downstream, right? What happens to consumer retail demand for your products when you have extreme weather events? These are all factors that, again, are going to depend on the company, on the industry, on the sector, really on the geography as well.
0: And finally, here's proof that you don't have to save the world to be someone's hero. Superhero Flash is leading the charge, although this time there's no supervillain to catch. Well, hundreds of bikers took to the streets of Buenos Aires, with some dressing up as superheroes and villains for the ride. Their mission? To deliver toys to children in hospital for Children's Day. The animal convoy has been running for 20 years, bringing a little excitement and plenty of smiles to young patients.
5: El amor es mucho más grande de lo que podemos dar. Es un poquito de tiempo para brindarle a los nenes y
6: la experiencia que nos llevamos es incalculable porque ver a los chicos que ven a sus superhéroes y poder darle un regalo en su día y que puedan tener una alegría es una satisfacción.
0: And that brings us to the end of this hour for Asia Now. Don't forget headlines anytime at cna.asia and CNA 938 Radio. 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Thank you so much for watching.

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1: The first thing in the morning as Asia wakes up to a new day. 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
2: Putting things in perspective with eye-opening reports and expert analysis as a new era of global politics breeds power struggles and shifting alliances.
1: We get to the heart of the matter and take stock of the issues you're invested in with on-the-ground reports and wall-to-wall coverage. Viewing it all from a regional lens because we put Asia first.
3: China's rise started on the coast. Today, it's building its next growth pole thousands of kilometers inland.
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3: Can Chongqing and Chengdu become China's next growth engines?
5: The idea is to foster economic cooperation.
3: Insight, Thursday on CNA.
6: The future of global shipping depends on cleaner fuels, and the race is on to develop them. But what if a fuel claiming to be green isn't?
7: They look the same, they smell the same.
6: In Singapore, scientists are searching for fuel fingerprints hidden at the atomic level.
7: The most important clue that we are looking for lies in the carbon.
6: Watch Breakthroughs on demand at cna.asia.

0: My name is Bernard Harrison. I used to be the chief executive of Wildlife Reserve Singapore, which is now called Mandai Wildlife Reserve. I just flew in from Bali. I came back to Singapore to surprise Shada, my daughter.
1: So I'm a manager of an artist. The nation kind of grew with him. He's performed on some of the nation's biggest stages. And he is my husband. We are at a point of transition right now, and this show is a good reflection on our journey together. And I want to find out how well he really knows me.
0: Shada was in Laos when she had a birthday. So even if it's late, I really wanted to meet Shada, celebrate her birthday.
1: In a marriage, right, husbands never listen. So we shall test this today, okay? I manage his schedule, so I told him that we have an interview at one of our restaurants.
2: Hey guys. Hello. Hi, Shada. She asked me to move first.
3: Okay.
2: Apparently, she said I can do the interview first.
4: I'm Taufik Batisah, the guy who won the first Singapore Idol back in 2004. I think it was trailing from American Idol, which the whole world was watching. So when they had it in Singapore, the response was pretty crazy. There were thousands of people at Suntec City for the Idol auditions. Singapore Idol premiered on National Day, and it set the record for the most viewed local production show in Singapore. So I've been doing music for the past 22 years, and about 8 years ago, I started my first business with my friends, Chicks Out Chicken. Welcome to my shop.
3: So actually, Shada also called me. And she said that she actually can't make it. She did ask me to hand you this.
4: What? Easy link. Meet me there. Love your sayang. Wait, what? What are we doing? Is she trying to spice up our marriage or what's going on? What's this?
1: He's confused.
5: Morning.
3: We have something for you.
5: Okay, thank you. Do I open this?
3: Yes, please.
5: Okay. I can't even open it because I'm a bit nervous. Okay, easy link card. All right. Meet me there. Papa! It's like my dad. He's in Bali. He messaged me like yesterday with his cat picture in Bali. Stop it, I'm gonna cry. Okay. Meet me there. Meet me there. Where's there? If it's Papa like my dad, it's like a wine bar, something alcoholic. I'm shocked. Gosh, you know, he hasn't lived in Singapore for a long time. I registered that he was in Singapore because of the note. So I was like, he must have flown here overnight. Just knowing that he might be in Singapore in an unexpected way made me feel very happy and touched.
0: I don't know where she will think the most obvious place is.
5: Think, Daddy, where would you want me to be? Where would you be? Oh, banana leaf. Could be. What if we go to Little India first? Because that's a meal that we would have together all the time. Oh, God, I'm always there.
4: What? Okay, so I don't have the car. So what? No, what? Huh? I haven't gone public in so long. Oh, bro. Me and my wife, we do everything together. She's my manager. I try my best to schedule my day on my own, but of course I can't function without my wife. So right now, I have a EasyLink card, which I'm supposed to use and I have no idea where I'm supposed to go.
1: Taufik likes to be in control, so now I think because he has no information whatsoever, right, so he is probably feeling like slightly frustrated, but he's going to take it like he's a challenge.
4: All right. So we're supposed to take the train, right? Where's it going?
1: He's going to have such a hard time like getting around public transportation, I feel. Yeah. He hasn't done it in like 30 years. Good luck, Taufik.
4: I know, you guys are like, he's so dumb, he don't know where he's going. Then you guys are right. Hang on. So they're telling me to take the bus. We're not off to a good start already. This right here is where I did my first performance. Outdoor public performance right here. This stage. Exact same stage. It didn't even change. New park. This was back in 2001. And I used to skate there as well. See? I wouldn't have seen that if I was just driving, right?
6: Yeah, this is fun.

0: There used to be this ice cream place. It doesn't exist anymore. If my wife is nostalgic, if she wants to go back to where it began, it should be the place. Funny story. So we've known each other for a while, but we were never like that close.
1: I first met Taufik when I was 19. I was with a group of friends. My sister was with me. And we went to play pool.
0: I think she hated me then, man. Yeah, she thought I was obnoxious.
1: Arrogant. But Taufik is an introvert. He had like fake swag without realizing it at first. Like, he went everywhere with shades. I couldn't stand it. I called him out one time and I said, why are you wearing shades at night? Like, what's so bright? What's wrong with you? Yeah, I'm blunt like that. We were in the same group, same friend circle. Weren't close at all.
2: So this was before Idol?
0: Yeah, before Idol, yeah. So I was performing music with my group, Bonafide. So during our shows, sometimes I would see her.
1: It's the first time in my life I've seen a local artist perform and he commanded the stage and the audience. So I was really taken aback because I don't like this guy, right? But I liked him on stage.
0: So she had to do her final year project. She had to interview somebody from the industry. She asked around a lot of the other artists. Nobody could do it. So apparently I was the last resort. He told me this, which is irritating.
1: So I was actually quite nervous because like I'm just a student from LaSalle trying to get her paper done. And this guy is like just one Singapore Idol. Everybody's going gaga over him. So it was intimidating actually.
0: But hey, it turned out well. And then we got closer then, and then started dating quietly.
1: I realised that he

0: really was a different person. He was so down to earth and he was so open in sharing. And that was really nice to see the person behind, you know, the sheets and the cap and like the swag, like, basically. Yeah.
1: So it has to be a ice cream cafe here. So this is where we did the interview. And I would expect her to be here.

0: We're extremely close. I tell him everything. He's one of my best friends.
1: We have developed this kind of very close bond over the years. And especially since I've been away, we actually communicate like literally almost every day, every second on social media. Here you go. She's blocked.
0: One can never be too confident, but I'm 88.51% sure I will find him. So we're gonna go to Banana Leaf Apollo on Racecourse Road. Let's go. This way.
1: I've been taking the kids to Banana Leaf ever since they can sit in a high chair. And so they learn how to use the fingers and learn how to just eat simple curries out. I don't want to expose them to different cultures.
2: I love the smell. I'm hungry.

0: smells so good, though. Okay. I really thought he would be here because that's our special thing. We bond over lemon juice, banana leaf curry, but we also bond over the art of conversation and animals and wildlife and nature because he gave me that foundation in life. So I feel like it could be a Swiss club. How do I get to the Swiss club? That's the question. Chat GPT, help me.
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2: Yeah, this is Japan. 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
1: And every shrine keeps tradition alive. 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
10: There was a moment when our sail became a story. Was it when we stepped off the ship into another world? Was it my first taste of sakotort? Perhaps it was when an experience became an anecdote, or just being stopped in our tracks. Or maybe it was the river guiding me effortlessly so that I could simply be. Trafalgar River Cruises, sail a great story.

0: She's not yet.
1: I guess she's not as sentimental as me.
2: So I met him at the ice cream place maybe like a year after he won Idol, right? Like 2005. I think that was the first time we actually had a proper conversation, like one-to-one.
1: She saw how much of an idiot I was before, right? And then she saw how I progressed. For someone who knew me before the whole Singapore Idol thing, and to actually see me for me, I was very comfortable being around her.
3: She grounded me, actually.
2: Taufik hardly talks like that about me in front of me, so this is the first time I'm hearing and seeing it, right? So it feels nice to be appreciated.
4: How do you feel that she's not here?
1: Irritated. After all the nice things I just said about her.
2: We started there, but wherever we went when we were there does not exist anymore.
1: Let's go to Jurong. So when we got married, she stayed in the house that I bought.
2: Come on, Taufik.
1: Well, it's 58 minutes if you take the train. Okay, let me change my life story. We weren't in Jurong. We actually stayed right over here. God.
2: Okay, so we're at the Star Theatre. This is where Taufik's first and last concert was held. So he's been in the industry for 21 years and he's never had his own concert. And I told him that you should do it for the fans. It was sold out in 2 hours and we really didn't expect that. As a manager, I was like, yes, thank God, it sold out. As a wife, I was really proud, you know, because like, yeah, this is something that showcases what my husband has been working for most of his life, basically. So this is like a core memory for us. So I hope he picked that up.

0: This place is important because this encapsulates my whole childhood growing up. So we came here every weekend. You can hear the cicadas, you can hear nature creeping in. It's just so chill. So I can imagine my dad sitting by either the pool or he's sitting at the restaurant.
1: You better be there.
0: I do not see him anywhere. We'll go to the pool. Ah! Okay, no! Ugh. He's not here. He's not in the bar either. It's so hot. And I'm just disappointed he's not here because I really would have liked to have a reunion and then have a drink. We grew up here till about 13, so it holds great meaning and value to me. So when I was younger, my father and my mom and my brother, we would be at the Swiss Club every Sunday. It was like Sunday, swimming pool, have lunch there, spend time with all our friends there. Every birthday party, if it wasn't at the zoo, it was at the Swiss Club, right? So that place was like holy ground for us. When the divorce happened, it was also an evacuation from the Swiss Club. So that memory stopped. And so revisiting it years later, I just didn't expect that all those memories would trigger all these deep-seated emotions. I remember a lot of tension in the house, arguments, disagreements. I think, I know my dad always wanted me to go with him, but my mom was like adamant on being the sole caregiver. And my dad, he never said anything.
2: She was reliving a very painful part of her life, like, which is when my ex-wife and I broke up, divorced. It's very difficult to leave the children. It was a tough period. I blame myself a lot because this is what you did. You know, you created this situation.
0: He knows that I've been really angry at him. I always felt like he didn't take accountability to put all that aside and I'll get emotional talking about this, but stand firm for the family that he and my mother started. Yeah. But having said that, over the years, I've been able to stand in his shoes. I just want him to know that I'm so not angry at him anymore.
2: Yeah, it's very good. We got on very well, especially now that she's a mother. I think she's like, well, okay, now I see what you guys went through. You know.
0: The next location, logically, which I'm a bit afraid to do now, would be the zoo. But if I go to zoo, I might just end up being a bag of mush. Just give me a bit of time so I don't look like a panda.

0: Welcome to the extreme part of the West. This is where we got married and we stayed together for 6 years.
1: She's not here. I mean, she's not downstairs. Maybe she's upstairs. Let's try this. Nope. She's not here. Wow, travel all the way here, sia.
0: The house in Jurong was the first house that I bought. My mom came with me.
1: I was born in Taman Jurong, actually. We call it an L flat. Basically, there's no rooms. It's just a living room and a kitchen. So we didn't grow up wealthy at all. To be able to take care of my mom, for her to have her own space, her own kitchen. It was, alhamdulillah, it was definitely one of the huge milestones of my life. And to be able to already have a house for Sheena to stay in when we got married, right? So that was something that I really, I'm really thankful for, alhamdulillah. Singapore Idol was the first stepping stone to the many things that I'm able to achieve today.
2: Your Singapore Idol is...
3: MediaCorp has revealed that Taufik won 62% of 1.1 million votes cast during the final showdown.
1: I don't know if she voted for me, but she was there.
4: So I didn't vote for him. I was like, you know what? I'm here, so that's good enough.
0: That's exactly Sheena. She's irritating. So we weren't that close yet. I guess she was there for the shows because her friends were there. But of course, throughout my career, Sheena is my number one supporter.
1: Nobody knew we were going out for 10 years. That's insane. It was a branding thing, you know, especially back in the day, where artists, performers are supposed to be like someone special, the untouchable.
4: Oh, I loved it. I really, really didn't mind it at all. Like, I didn't want the attention, to be very honest.
0: That's Sheena's character. She does not care about the fame.
1: In this house, we're quite the homebody. I really fed her a lot and we kind of like just enjoyed life. She knows what I'm talking about.

0: both got fat. We had some nice memories there, but I'm an Eastie and being away from my family was really hard as well at that point of time. So I would never go back to Jurong.
1: So, okay, she's not here.
2: Yes, I know.

0: No coding skills? She built her own app anyway.
1: What I thought programmers could do, I could do it now.
0: How this couple saves up to 90% of what they earn while living on the road. Their restaurant was failing. Could social media save it? On Money Mind, Wednesday on CNA.
2: How do you feed billions of people as climate change accelerates?
3: Paddy rice cultivation is a major source of global methane emissions.
4: When production is disrupted, the impact is felt across the community.
5: Farmers say olives are a rare bright spot in stressed farmlands such as this one.
2: CNA correspondent explores the solutions that are taking root across the region. Feeding Asia's Future, Wednesday on CNA.

0: When I graduated, I got a job at Singapore Zoo, just as it opened, and stayed there for nearly 30 years. I was made director when I was about 28. I was actually one of the youngest zoo directors in the world. Shadow had created a passion for conservation because of just talking with me, walking around, reading signs, going to watch shows, animal presentations.
1: Amazing, my goodness. I do not remember any of this. I was here a few years ago, but man, this place has changed. We are at the Mandai Wildlife Reserve. I grew up knowing it as a Singapore Zoo. And it was like every weekend we would be here. So my dad, he started his whole career at the zoo. He worked his way up to CEO. He also very daringly, with his collaborator, started the Night Safari, pitched the idea to the government, the first of its kind in the world. He also adopted the open zoo concept.
2: Animals need to flex their muscles. Even in captivity, they must have freedom of movement.
1: So instead of putting animals behind bars or only glass tanks, some animals you will see can wander around. So it's a very different zoo, especially Southeast Asian zoos that you see in the world.
0: We spent a lot of time trying to cover up a lot of concrete and barriers with vegetation and redesigning them so that the sight lines are better.
1: We're here at Gibbon Island, your favourite exhibit. I just love otters. They're so naughty. Look at that. I don't have to find my dad. I just like being here. I don't care if you're here, Dad. So let's go here, Orangutan Island. Bye.

0: Sorry, guys. Sorry. Sorry. Papa. Papa. No sign of the man.
1: The orangutans are special to me and my dad, mainly because of the relationship of Ameng. But Ameng didn't actually really like my dad. And that's because for a long time they had this ritual. Ameng, my father, and the CEO would sit in this buggy and my father would drive them around the zoo. And they did this for years, right? And Ameng loved it. And then one day, the CEO said, I don't want Ameng to join us on these buggy rides anymore. So then every day for years, Ameng, from her enclosure, would watch my father and the CEO ride past her in the buggy. And she was like, you are cancelled. So she just didn't like my dad from then on for years. I love knowing that she didn't like him. It makes him less like, I am the zoo man, you know?
0: I don't.
1: So my dad's not here, and that's upsetting.
2: Oh my God, where are you, girl?

To go here, this is where we would hang. So here we are, all the way from Jurong. Sheena is just sitting around waiting for me, is it? So I'm doing the hard part, right? I really hope she's here, man.

0: So we will be around here. There's something about the sea that we both love. Usually the one that makes the mistake will buy food and will just sit here and talk it out. Happened quite a lot. And there were some breakups that happened here. So we broke up like twice. Then we got back together. It was like a short breakup.
1: Our biggest fight was about cheeseburger, just saying. So I think our love language really is food.
0: What? She's not here.
1: We haven't been there in ages, but I'm very touched that he remembered the place. Yeah.
2: East Coast Park was a place for us to have heavy conversations. So one of the more difficult periods in our lives is trying to conceive. We've been married for 11 years. We went through 6 cycles of IVF.
1: We had a goal. We were working towards it, right? So one fail, it's okay, let's try the next round. Let me heal for a bit, let's do the next round. So it was like that for like close to 6 to 7 years. Yeah. So we just kept going. And I'm very blessed because Taufik was there with me every step of the way. Like even a simple blood draw, he would want to be there when he didn't really need to be, you know. So I think it definitely strengthened our relationship.
2: Now we are very clear that it's meant to be. With that understanding, we don't blame each other. We are very happy with what we have.
1: Maybe we should actually revisit that place and make it more positive now. Because we do love the beach actually, and it's a very nice spot as well.
0: Yeah, she's not here. I seriously think she's at home.
1: Oh my God, no, I'm not home.
0: Because that's where we like to hang out
1: don't
0: the
1: go
0: most.
1: Home. Don't go home.
0: I can't believe I never thought of that. She asked me to leave first, and I fell for it. I think she's at home. I really do.
1: Oh, no, no,
0: but
1: no.
0: But this brings back memories, man.
1: Please don't go home. Is he going to go home?
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10: Putting things in perspective with eye-opening reports and expert analysis as a new era of global politics breeds power struggles and shifting alliances.
9: We get to the heart of the matter and take stock of the issues you're invested in with on-the-ground reports and wall-to-wall coverage. But viewing it all from a regional lens because we put Asia first.
0: I know you're at home. You're in the room, just chilling with the other crew. Let's go home. Let's go to Pasir Ris.
1: We've been here since like 10 a.m. I hope Taufik finds me. At first, I was like, yeah, no problem. He will get this. Now I'm like 50-50. I still have faith in Taufik. He will get it. He just needs to dig deep.
11: So we're sitting here in George's. That's where Shara and Gary had the wedding dinner. And there was about 100 people here. It was raining. The ground was a bit mushy, but we had a ball. Everybody was just having fun, lots of speeches. And I wrote a poem for Shara and Gary, which I read out at their wedding. My thoughts about marriage. I'd say they're a bit philosophical, but at the same time, hopefully quite practical advice of not having too many great expectations, that love does die, but hopefully it turns into something much more durable. I'm just happy that she got married.

0: The car's not here. It's very quiet. Let's go upstairs. She should be upstairs. Girl, Sheena. She's not upstairs. Oh my God, bro. Hi, Doofy. Is your mom at home? Obviously, she's not, right? I was very sure she was gonna be here. Apparently, it's all wrong. I'm very annoyed with her right now. Sheena and I, we love to stay at home. And we work together as well. She's my manager. Entertainment in Singapore, it's not easy. So it's important to understand that you should diversify how you make your living. So right now, my main job is real estate. Hey guys, welcome to your brand new home. I've been doing my restaurant, Chick Salt Chicken, for the past 8 years. And my house right now doubles up as a showroom for Ivory Cove, which is an interior design team. Sheena is basically involved in everything in my life. She does our accounts for Ivory Cove. And for Chick Salt Chicken, she does a bit of the marketing.
1: He doesn't think that I'm the boss at home and at work, but I am lah. Who are we kidding, right?
0: Touché.
1: He will say no lah, I'm so independent. I don't really need Sheena, but yeah, he does, trust me. Yeah, he is pretty reliant on me.
0: She can think whatever she wants, but I'm pretty sure I'm the boss. Last year, I did a concert at Star Theatre. She spearheaded the idea. I didn't want to do it. And I'm glad she did it because that was something huge that we worked on together, right?
1: I started working as his manager in 2023. When I first started working with him, I quit every day.
0: So we butt heads. We do. Sorry, give me a sec. Let me get this boy. Yeah, there's a bow tie.
2: It's a bow tie.
0: So this is our new baby, Toofy. So we butt heads, but it's just business. We figure it out, we discuss it, and we move on.
1: We understand when work is work and when being married is being married. Sometimes, like, if he works too much, I will be the one pulling the brakes. If I'm working way late into the night, he'll be like, you're done, let's get back and watch TV. Yeah.
0: When you see someone too much, you may get tired of them, but alhamdulillah, I'm never tired of my wife. I have no idea where she is. Please enlighten me.
3: We almost ran out of time.
0: Uh-huh.
3: So Sheena has recorded a short message for you.
4: Okay, so think of Shallow.
1: Think of the movie. And chop chop, we have to leave by 6, no?
4: You don't have much time.
0: Huh? What? Think of Shallow, think of the movie. How is that a clue?
3: You mentioned this place when we were talking just now.
0: Okay. I mentioned this place. Last year, I did a concert at Star Theatre. Star Theatre. Huh? She said Star Theatre. Why? What? How does that relate to the clue? Huh. I gotta ask her. Star Theatre.
2: Let's go look for Tuki. Let's go look for your mom. Why is she at Star Theatre?
5: My next guest is actually circular. It's like my first guest. My old man is at a bar somewhere, okay? I mean, I have gone through every memorable, meaningful thing that I think we have in Singapore, and he's not there. So I'm like kind of pissed off with myself. But I'm pretty sure he is at a bar. And the one bar we used to go at, Jeanette, is closed. And the only other bar I can think of is somewhere near my house, George's. It's meaningful. I got married there. At this point, I'm hot, I'm sweaty, I need a beer. I'm thinking like my father, let's go. Now, before I die.

0: All right, let's go. Yep, this is it. You better be here. You better be here, because I'm about to collapse.
1: Ding, ding, ding, ding, ding, ding, ding, ding, ding, ding.
0: I'm not quite seeing him. There we go. You had to choose a bar. You had to choose a bar. My God. I went all over. I should have thought of George's. Oh. Sorry I made you wait so long.
2: No, I've only had a couple of beers. Started drinking at 10.
0: No, fine. Aww. How long did you keep this from me for?
2: Oh, we've been... This has been going on for weeks.
0: Shall we have a beer?
2: Yeah.

0: I'm on the bus of failure. Sorry, guys. Sorry, crew. I need to understand her justification for choosing Star Theatre. It can't be because of the concert that happened recently. That's recent. Sheena was the one who pushed me to do it because I've been out of music for a while. It's not my focus anymore. And I was like, why would they want to come watch me? I haven't done new music or whatever in recent years, right? And she said, I will manage it, you just perform. So we set out to do it. And mashallah, for some reason, it sold out in just 1 hour. It is meant to be the last Kura. That's why we call it One Last Dance. During the performance, I told myself, take a moment, look at everyone, take this in, appreciate this, and just enjoy it, and then just let it go. And that's what I did. I want to focus more on my businesses, and I want to focus more on my faith. That's why I'm putting music on hold right now, or maybe on a full stop. We'll get there in time. We're almost there, right? I mean, minus the gem. What? Oh, snap. So can I, like, sprint when I get there? Okay, let's do that. Let's do that. All right. Let's run, brother. We're running out of time, bro. We gotta reach. Oh, there you go. That's the entrance.
1: So, it's almost 6 p.m. I think we need to get out of here and wait for him outside.
0: Oh, there you go. Let's go, let's go, let's go, let's go, let's go, let's go.
2: We go up to 6.
0: Oh my god. That way? Ooh, it's like deja vu. Girl? Sheena? Love? Are you here? This looks familiar. Down the stairs, careful. Goodbye, stage. You've been nice. I'll see you again in a different setting. Love?
3: It's been an emotional roller coaster. It really started at the Swiss Club, like, because of the memories.
4: I think the Swiss Club triggered that very powerful way it was said. It's something that we don't talk about so much.
3: Being in the zoo was like a revelation for me because I got to look at his design from an older person's perspective who admires him but also loves straddling conservation in my artwork. Dude, I went around the zoo shouting, Bernard!
4: Oh my god, I was wondering how you're gonna find
3: it. I did some mating call sounds, did you hear? I riled up the chimpanzees.
4: Oh really? Oh.
3: Whoop, whoop, whoop, whoop, whoop! Yeah, it was pretty bad and the zookeepers looked at me like, it doesn't matter, you're Bernard Harrison's daughter. Shut up, yeah. I got married here, right? And I wouldn't have thought George's right away, right?
4: Yeah.
3: We're dancing right here. This is like our dance floor. We had a reggae band and everything. Yeah, it was fun. What was the speech you gave at my wedding?
4: I am going to read you.
3: Oh, well, there you
4: it
3: go.
4: It just happens. I'll just read you a couple of paragraphs.
5: It's not only sharing an income that's important, an apple pie, or a baby, or the washing up.
4: If you're to be together, you have to share each other's love. To place wildflowers where there were once roses, to replace starched shirts with soft cotton, to eat a meal which we've cooked together and get excited over a cheap bottle of wine.
3: I need that, Paul. I feel very emotional because it's been really tough being married and having a baby. I mean, it really, it tests the fabric of your relationship, having a child, right?
4: And Texas.
3: It's been really hard.
4: But you know, the reason I'm here also is because I missed your birthday.
3: Okay. Yeah.
4: Because
3: it was allowed.
4: Normally I try and fly down and celebrate your birthday.
3: Yeah, my last year in my 30s.
4: I'm here. Yeah, your last year in your 30s. I'm here to sort of say hello.

0: think I like the chopped one.
1: Love?
2: Found me.
1: Yes. You have to explain yourself. Why are we here? What's going on? You know where I went?
2: I know.
1: How do you know?
2: We've been spying on you.
1: Hi, Tiang.
2: Hi. How are you feeling?
1: I'm tired, sir. Oh, my God. Why are we here?
2: This is the first place that we built something from scratch together.
1: Aww.
2: Yeah. But I was so proud, Jan, that then I gave you the clue. The clue.
1: How does it make sense?
2: Shallow is from what movie?
1: Star is Born.
2: Yeah. Then the word. I thought you would guess
1: tell
2: it.
1: Tell me something.
2: Star is Born. The star.
1: Ya Allah, Star is Born. No.
2: Yeah.
1: You're so bad at that.
2: No, you just didn't guess it well.
1: I went across the island, you know.
2: I know.
1: To look for you.
2: And you did it in public transportation.
1: Now you get this. I get the car back. All right.
2: Hey.
3: So, Sheena, as his manager and also his wife, how do you rate his performance today?
2: I will say it's 8 for effort lah.
1: Yeah, okay.
2: Yeah. The 2 is like, I give you a hint, bruh.
1: That's so bad, dude.
2: Okay, anyway.
1: That's so bad.
2: Whoever.
3: So, Taufik, yes. How does it feel to be back here?
1: Feels cool. And a bit nostalgic.
2: When I saw you perform, I saw the spark in your eye. You know, you were yourself. You were so comfortable. Your jokes were actually like really funny. There were no dead
1: right.
2: jokes. Yeah.
1: Thanks, love.
2: Yeah, you're welcome.
3: Sheena!
1: So when I talk about Sheena on stage, I just can't help it. It just gets emotional because she's such a strong person. She's been there for me throughout my entire career for the past 20 years before I won Idol. And it was a nice last show.
2: It was.
1: Yeah.
2: It was a very good last show.
1: Yeah, yeah, yeah. And it's time to move on.
2: It's time to move on.
1: Yeah. Okay, let's go.
2: I'm gonna get ice cream. Did you talk about ice cream just now?
1: No.
2: Why are you talking about ice cream?
1: I'm just gonna talk about
4: ice cream. In an all new season of Meet Me There.
5: Bing!
6: Where are you?
1: Oh my God, where are you, girl?
6: Whoop, whoop, whoop! Bernard, Harrison!
4: A killer cast.
7: Got my sister.
1: No, what?
4: Higher stakes.
1: We're running out of time, bro.
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10: Bye, Bjorn.
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18: Shanghai boasts more coffee shops than any other city on Earth, 9,000 and growing, adding one coffee outlet every 8 hours.
19: And here at one of Shanghai's upscale shopping areas stands Starbucks' third largest outlet globally, the Starbucks Reserve Roastery, Shanghai. And yet within 5 minutes walk of this outlet stands 5 other Starbucks cafes. The coffee craze doesn't end with Starbucks. I'm going to count my steps now with my phone app and take a walk with this 360 camera. And let's just see how many cafes we can bump into in about 2,000 steps.
18: A stone's throw from Starbucks Roastery is the first international outlet of Vietnamese chain Thuong Vinh Legend Coffee. Two luxury brand stores in the same spot. IWC and Louis Vuitton also have their own cafes, along with a cafe specializing in bagels. Cross the road to the pedestrian street opposite, and there are four more cafes from other brands. M1 Starbucks. Double back into the underground mall, there are two Manor Coffees, a Shanghai coffee chain, and two other coffee brands. 7-Eleven sell coffee too, but let's just leave convenience stores out of the count. Down to basement 2, to the metro station, there is one Lucky. Double back up to the ground level, there is yet another Manor coffee van. Walk to the street corner and cross the road, there are two other independent cafes. And another Starbucks.
19: To be honest, I'm not sure if I missed any cafes hiding in some corner somewhere, but I took only what? 1,999 steps. It's about a kilometer walk. I took about 18 minutes and I bumped into about 20 cafes. And dare I mention, there are three more Manor Coffees down this street, about less than 200 meters walk.
18: The cafe density in Shanghai is just the tip of the highly caffeinated iceberg in China. In this episode of CNA Correspondent, we look at how this cradle of tea culture has become one of the fastest growing markets for coffee globally. Early in his career, it was Kang Ziye's job to sell coffee to a tea nation. But his love affair with coffee started as a child, when the beverage was still a foreign novelty in China.
0: I'm 因为我完整经历了国家的改革开放，我就记得我们小时候没有那么丰富的物质，所以改革开放之后有大量的进口商品进入到我们的生活当中。我印象最深的就是速溶咖啡，进入我们生活之后，我们就觉得它的口感好好喝。 很丝滑，而且很甜甜的，然后又能提神，特别当一些客人进入到家里的时候，我们会拿这个咖啡作为一个很高级的一个饮料去款待他。有一些出租车司机，他们会把这些黑咖啡的瓶子里面的咖啡喝完之后，他们会用这个瓶子去作为一个暖水壶。2000年之后，我进入工作。 当时正好是国家进入WTO、进入世贸组织之后，我很幸运地进入一家外企，这家外企呢就是最早进入中国的一家咖啡公司的品牌，叫麦斯威尔。当时呢，我们卖的一些产品，就类似于像这样的速溶三合一的咖啡，就很幸运可以把小时候的那些印象特别深刻的一些产品，可以带入到更多的人的生活。
18: 2 years before China's ascension to the WTO or World Trade Organization, Starbucks also made a cautious debut in China, opening its first store in Beijing in 1999, followed by two more in Shanghai in 2000. But it wasn't until China lifted caps on foreign ownership, as well as slashed duties on imported beans and equipment as part of WTO reforms, that Starbucks truly exploded on China's coffee scene. Within a year after the WTO deal was signed in 2001, Starbucks went from 3 to 33 stores in China. And in the process, sparked a revolution in China's coffee culture.
0: We suddenly found coffee is not just a soft coffee, it's not just a little sweet. It's a process from coffee beans to coffee beans. Originally, it's sweet. So, 我们开始对咖啡的品质有了要求，而且星巴克当时带入了一个新的一个文化，叫第三空间。我们不再是在家里去喝一杯咖啡，我们会约上我们的朋友到咖啡馆，一起享受一个很独立的一个空间。我们甚至于会拿起星巴克的杯子在那边自拍，我们会觉得这是一个非常好的一个。 社交的一个场所，社交的环境，我希望让更多的人看到我在一个独立的第三空间，享受一个自我的时间，所以咖啡变成了一种文化，它不再是 不再是一个功能性的饮品。从2015年到2017年开始，有越来越多的本土连锁店开始出现，啊，其中像瑞幸，像MSN， 还有 Manner， 啊，他们是一些比较做的比较快的一些连锁。口罩事件之后，很多的人他不愿意再在一个公共环境里面去喝咖啡，他们会去买外卖，他们会希望把咖啡拿到一个安全的一个独立的空间里面去喝，他们的生意就越来越好。

0: Sky Whisper, a celebration of whispered promises, interchangeable ring and pendant capturing fireworks in the sky. 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
2: It's 2 p.m. in Singapore and Hong Kong, 11:30 in New Delhi and 1 o'clock in Jakarta. I'm Glenda Chong. At this hour, U.S. President Donald Trump orders the Pentagon to substantially reduce joint drills with South Korea, raising new questions about the allies' security partnership. At least one person was killed after torrential rains trigger a landslide in South Korea's southeast, with floodwaters inundating roads and homes. And aftershocks hamper search and rescue efforts in Indonesia. Rescuers enter the final hours of the critical golden window as the death toll climbs to 54.

0: U.S. President Donald Trump has instructed his Secretary of Defense, Pete Hegseth, to scale back joint U.S. military drills with South Korea. The annual exercise, known as Ulchi Freedom Shield, began this morning and will last for 10 days. In a post on Truth Social, Mr. Trump pointed to what he described as his very good relationship with North Korean leader Kim Jong-un, saying he's unhappy that the U.S. has long taken part in joint military exercises with the South. He said these drills were costly, with the U.S. footing most of the bill. He adds it sends what he called a totally inappropriate signal, given that Pyongyang has been, quote, unthreatening and respectful during his time in office. The U.S. leader posted this picture of himself and Mr. Kim from 2019 when they met at the border of the two Koreas, saying they, quote, get along great. The drills have long been condemned by Pyongyang as a rehearsal for an aggressive war. It includes live firing, drone and other maneuvers aimed at bolstering the readiness against any potential threat from the North. The U.S. and North Korean leaders met three times during President Trump's first term in office in a bid to denuclearize Pyongyang, but disagreements over how to achieve that led to an impasse as North Korea continued to develop its nuclear and missile capabilities. Meantime, protesters have gathered outside the U.S. Embassy in Seoul, calling for an end to the joint military drills between the U.S. and South Korea. About a dozen demonstrators chanted slogans while holding up banners that said, Stop War Exercise.
1: 이 연습 자체가 방어 훈련이라는 명분으로 하지만 실질적으로 군사 연습의 내용이나 범위에 있어서는 분명하게 대중국, 대북한에 대한 침략 전쟁, 전쟁 연습 훈련으로 밖에 볼 수 없고.
0: Nick Harper in Washington has more on how the move impacts the relationship between the U.S. and South Korea.
2: A surprise, shocking post on Truth Social in the last couple of hours from the U.S. president, really changing the U.S. position when it comes to South Korea in a very major way, because these are annual drills that are held between the two countries, really to try and deter North Korea. But President Trump said that he was making this reduction in the military exercises because of his good relations with North Korea. He put in this post, I'm not happy with the fact that the United States has long ago agreed to participate in joint military exercises with South Korea. He says that it's costly, but he also says it sends a signal that is totally inappropriate and hostile to North Korea, who he says has always been unthreatening and respectful. He says it's too late to cancel the joint exercises, but he's asked Pete Hegseth to substantially reduce them. And as an afterthought, he mentions that he was angered that South Korea did not agree to help him with Iran. I recently asked the president of South Korea if they would like to join us in the denuclearization of the Islamic Republic of Iran, and they said, no thanks. These are 11-day exercises that involved 18,000 South Korean troops due to get underway very soon. Of course, as normal, these annual exercises have prompted an angry response from North Korea. They have said that these are, again, a rehearsal for an aggressive war. But Donald Trump's post essentially unpicks that U.S.-South Korea relationship, a very important strategic ally in the region for the United States, not just economically in terms of trade relations, but also militarily. And the U.S. president deciding to scale back these exercises, certainly sending a message to North Korea that really no other U.S. president has done in recent history.
0: One person has been killed after a landslide struck the southeastern coastal city of Koje in South Korea. Days of torrential rain sent a wall of mud crashing into an apartment building, trapping residents inside. Two other people were rescued as emergency crews continue search and recovery operations. Nearly 800 millimetres of rain has been reported across South Gyeongsan province since Saturday, prompting evacuation orders in the region. The Koje city government has warned that the Mundong Reservoir is at high risk of overflowing. Authorities have banned all vehicle and pedestrian traffic in affected areas as roads quickly turned into rivers. Bus services have been suspended while power has been cut to about 1,500 homes and businesses. Emergency officials received more than 20 reports of residents stranded by floodwaters. The deluge marks a dramatic reversal after weeks of intense heat waves and drought. Southern Indonesia continues to be rattled by aftershocks as search and rescue operations reach a critical point. It's now the third day since a powerful 7.7 earthquake struck East Nusa Tenggara province. There's less than 24 hours left in the so-called golden window for finding survivors. At least 54 people are confirmed dead. Buildings lie collapsed or damaged in many areas. The National Weather and Earthquake Agency reported multiple aftershocks this morning. One was as strong as 5.8 magnitude. Now, it has recorded at least 995 aftershocks since Saturday's trembler. More than 900 homes have been destroyed, with hundreds more damaged, forcing 5,000 people into shelters. The injured spent a second night outdoors in makeshift tents at hospitals. Nearly 140 were hurt in the earthquake. Other survivors were also in tents, fearful of returning home amid risk of aftershocks. Food aid is becoming more urgent. On Sunday, rescuers drove around debris to get emergency supplies to survivors. President Prabowo Subianto has ordered officials to ensure victims received the aid they need. He promised 50,000 packages of relief supplies. Officials said all have been distributed. They described some of the biggest challenges include restoring power and communications to remote villages isolated by landslides. The emergency response is expected to take up to 3 weeks. While rescue teams in Indonesia are clearing landslides and reopening blocked roads to reach communities cut off by the quake, officials say the emergency response could continue for another 2 to 3 weeks.
3: In the town closest to the epicenter of the deadly earthquake that shook eastern Indonesia, injured survivors were being treated in makeshift tents on Sunday. The hospital in Nagakeo suffered heavy damage in Saturday's 7.7 magnitude quake. It killed dozens of people across the East Nusa Tenggara province. Hundreds of aftershocks have followed. Quake survivor Kumala says she has a broken leg and spinal injuries. She says she shielded her two children as rocks and debris started falling around them. Around 5,000 people have been evacuated from their homes after the quake destroyed buildings, blocked roads, and caused landslides. Most are in the Sika region, where some residents are camped out in open fields. Abdul Mutas recalls rushing his family uphill to a plantation after a tsunami warning with little more than a bit of food. He says no one around his area has received any aid.
4: Dia sendiri karena kami ini di bawah pohon mente, berarti mungkin tarpal kah, air minum, dengan WC apa segala macam.
3: Authorities said the Disaster Mitigation Agency, BNPB, has delivered food and logistical aid to thousands evacuated. While the provincial government on Sunday declared a 14-day emergency period to speed up disaster response efforts. According to BNPB, there was no immediate count of those missing, but most of them were trapped under rubble, and more than 1,300 homes were damaged. It also said rescuers have now reached areas that had been blocked by landslides.
0: Indonesia straddles the Pacific Ring of Fire, a seismically active zone where tectonic plates meet, triggering frequent earthquakes and volcanic eruptions. We have more coverage on this story on our website, cna.asia, and our mobile app. Three electoral setbacks, disgruntled voters, and old political rivalries. But Malaysian Prime Minister Anwar Ibrahim has told his party there is no turning back. After a weekend of high-stakes political meetings, questions are growing over his leadership and the future direction of the Pakatan Harapan Coalition. CNA senior correspondent Melissa Goh tells us more about Mr. Anwar's strategy ahead of the Malacca state polls, widely expected in October.
5: But work now and work hard. Dulu saya kata fight them and fight them hard.
3: At his party congress, Prime Minister Anwar Ibrahim sought to consolidate support within his own party PKR and his coalition partner Democratic Action Party. This as DAP's delegates voted overwhelmingly for the party to stay in the unity government. Despite having suffered three consecutive electoral setbacks, as voters were upset with the government's slow pace of reform.
6: Yes, there are differences between parties in the unity government, in the current Madani government, but we have to keep the government stable to ensure that whatever that we are talking about, whatever that we have been pushing about, can be implemented.
3: Meanwhile, PKR called on delegates to strengthen their resolve to work harder to speed up implementation for help to reach all those in need. Ms. Anwar also took great pains to explain to party delegates why he must continue working with Barisan Nasional at the federal level. Many were angry after BN joined forces with the opposition Perikatan Nasional to beat them at the recent state elections in Johor and Negeri Sembilan.
7: Apa pun keputusan, dia tidak boleh didorong kerana kekesalan kita atau kemarahan kita. Didorong oleh kepentingan rakyat dan negara.
3: The annual convention also followed a series of high-profile departures of senior party leaders. Party Deputy President Nurul Izzah officially goes on leave after the Congress. Meanwhile, former party number two, Rafizi Ramli, who quit, is leading his own reformist party called Bersama. It's fielding 15 candidates in the coming Malacca state polls. Prime Minister Anwar's unity government, he said, will not fall, even with Barisan Nasional were to withdraw support.
8: Dato Sri Anwar will continue as Prime Minister. If he can keep GRS and GPS to support him, that will neutralise any attempt by UMNO to pull support.
3: Not all leaders from the East Malaysian bloc attended the opening of the Congress, save Sabah Chief Minister Hajiji Noor.
9: Now, as PKR's annual Congress comes to a close, party's delegates have pledged to rally behind Prime Minister Anwar Ibrahim to maintain the stability of his unity government till the end of term. Now, the hard work begins now to translate the strategy into actual action in order to regain voter support ahead of the next GE that must be held by early 2028. Melissa Goh, CNA, iGuru, Malaysia.
0: Earlier, we spoke to Aira Azhari, CEO Institute for Democracy and Economic Affairs. She explains what the DAP vote to stay in cabinet means for Mr. Anwar heading into GE16.
10: The delegates have voted loud and clear to for their cabinet members to remain in Anwar's cabinet, in the Madani government. I think this signals that the party grassroots probably do not want to disturb or shake up the status quo this close to a general election. And I'm sure they realise that if they do not have any ministers and deputy minister positions, it will be even harder to push for the reforms that their grassroots want. So this is a good signal, I believe, for Anwar Ibrahim. This does give him a breath of life, I suppose, for the survival of his coalition. But I think the question remains, what reforms would the Secretary General, Anthony Loh, want to push in the remaining time that they have in government, and what leverage do they have now that they are still in government, but at the same time, the subsequent losses of Johor and Negeri Sembilan, I think, has really shown that the Madani coalition is in a fragile position. So it'll be interesting to see how it goes from here for DAP, but I think the resounding vote to remain is something that Anwar would be very thankful for at the moment.
0: Your Asia business update is next, including Thailand's GDP growth slowed sharply in the second quarter, with high household debt and living costs weighing on the economy. And later, Singapore's key exports extended their strong growth in July, boosted by the AI boom that's supercharging electronics demand.

0: No coding skills? She built her own app anyway.
1: What I thought programmers could do, I could do it now.
0: How this couple saves up to 90% of what they earn while living on the road. Their restaurant was failing. Could social media save it? On Money Mind, Wednesday on CNA.
2: How do you feed billions of people as climate change accelerates?
3: Paddy rice cultivation is a major source of global methane emissions.
4: When production is disrupted, the impact is felt across the community.
5: Farmers say olives are a rare bright spot in stressed farmlands such as this one.
2: CNA correspondent explores the solutions that are taking root across the region. Feeding Asia's Future, Wednesday on CNA.

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0: Check on business news now. Growth slowing in Thailand as high energy prices and the Middle East conflict weigh on consumption and tourist arrivals. The economy grew 1.9% on year in the second quarter, slowing from 2.8% growth in Q1. Households in Southeast Asia's second largest economy turned cautious with their spending amid higher costs. Now, the government had rolled out a $5 billion consumer subsidy scheme in June to address the impact of higher oil prices and the ease of cost of living. Well, despite the slowdown, the Finance Ministry earlier its 2026 growth forecast to 2.5% as strong exports of electronics and AI infrastructure are expected to cushion the blow. Now, foreign tourist arrivals in Thailand also dropped more than 3% on year in the first half of 2026 amid geopolitical uncertainty and higher travel costs. Tourism accounts for more than 12% of Thailand's GDP. Analysts anticipate GDP growth will pick up in the next quarter, and the central bank governor has said there is no need to raise rates for now. Thai stocks trading about 1% up, while the baht gaining ground against the greenback. Singapore's key exports expanded firmly in July, supported by strong AI-related electronics demand. Latest data from Enterprise Singapore showed non-oil domestic exports grew 24% on year last month, coming in below Bloomberg estimates, but higher than June figures. Electronic shipments rose sharply, driven by robust AI-related demand. The top three product segments last month were disk media, integrated circuits, and personal computers. But non-electronic exports declined, led by pharmaceuticals, petrochemicals, and food preparations. Exports to Singapore's top 10 markets mostly grew, with the biggest contributors being the US, China, and Taiwan. Strong first-half trade performance had already prompted Enterprise Singapore to sharply upgrade its DODEX growth forecast for this year to 14% to 16% from 3% to 5%. But the agency says that growth is likely to moderate in the second half due to high base effects. While checking market reaction, the benchmark stock index STI in the red as it heads for the lunch break, Singapore dollar holding steady against the greenback. Japan's economy grew at a slower pace in the second quarter, giving the Bank of Japan less room to press ahead with rate hikes, which is a blow to the yen after its intervention field rally faded. Preliminary data shows the country's GDP expanded at an annualized pace of 1.1% in the June quarter, massively missing estimates of 2% growth and below first quarter figures. The weaker economic performance could keep Japan's central bank more cautious about monetary tightening as it seeks to normalize policy. Policymakers kept the key rate unchanged last month, but upgraded its growth outlook for the year. Market pricing still puts the odds of a September BOJ hike at close to 80%, up from just 60% last week. A BOJ path towards higher rates should make the yen more attractive. But weaker growth could complicate that path and make it harder for the Japanese yen to regain ground. The currency has now fallen for two straight weeks against the dollar, surrendering much of the gains it made after the rare US-Japan intervention in July. The yen now still holding below the 160 per dollar level, which is viewed by markets as a threshold for possible intervention. The Nikkei 225 moving between small gains and losses as investors weighed the weaker than expected GDP growth. Nick Ferris, Chief Investment Officer at Vantage Point, says Japan may need to raise rates if growth and inflation stay resilient to stem yen weakness.
1: What we've seen again in the Japanese yen episode and the intervention that happened soon after the Federal Reserve meeting at the end of July is that interventions only buy you time. They don't solve the fundamental problems. So really the answer for the Bank of Japan, if growth and inflation remain or re-accelerate or remain resilient, then the Bank of Japan has to put up rates to an extent to offset that. Otherwise, the release valve will be via the currency and the Japanese yen will continue to depreciate. So the only answer that they have really is actually to raise rates. As long as the currency depreciation is managed, steady, as long as it's not rapid, if it becomes rapid, I think, then it becomes much more problematic and you risk a much more disruptive episode in markets where the Bank of Japan is forced to hike rates more aggressively, and or you get Japanese institutions repatriating their foreign assets in order to reverse some of that yen weakness. I think it's the speed of the adjustment that matters.
0: Cautious trade in the rest of the region.

0: the property sector and domestic demand remaining key areas of concern. Early data already pointing to a broad-based slowdown, with manufacturing, services and construction all below June levels. The figures will also test whether growth is on track to meet the government's 2026 target. Beijing had lowered its growth target this year to a range of 4.5% to 5%. And Thomas Roof, Chief Investment Officer, Asia at VP Bank, and he told us what to expect from China's economic data out later today.
1: If you look at the recent week's data itself on the economy itself, if China, you see kind of the export side still holding up relatively well, but you see also the impact that it's coming down slightly. Contrary, on the other hand, you had the retail sales the month before being at a very low level. That's where we expected to come in slightly at a better level. But as we heard from the Politburo meeting itself, I think they are very well aware that China is slowing down. That's also where finally they have also realized that they have to come out with more fiscal measures, especially over the months ahead, if they want to achieve the growth target. And that's what we expect also more to come towards September, October. We also get fixed asset investment if property is still struggling. I think there we have seen certain easing measures coming in Beijing. In Beijing itself, that's where we expect in more first-tier cities similar actions to come in, but it will take time, and fiscal will do the heavy lifting, but that's more towards September, October.
0: And up ahead on Asia now, Bangladesh sets conditions for Prime Minister Tariq Rahman's proposed visit to India next month.
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0: Top stories. Aftershocks hamper search and rescue efforts in Indonesia. Rescuers enter the final hours of the critical golden window as the death toll climbs to 54. At least one person was killed after torrential rains trigger a landslide in South Korea's southeast, with floodwaters inundating roads and homes. U.S. President Donald Trump orders the Pentagon to reduce joint drills with South Korea, raising new questions about the allies' security partnership. Meanwhile, Seoul hopes Trump's relationship with North Korean leader Kim Jong-un could help revive dialogue with Pyongyang. South Korea has been a close American ally for more than 70 years, though the countries have regularly conducted military exercises on and around the Korean Peninsula. But the drills have been scaled back on multiple occasions. In June 2018, after his first summit with North Korean leader Kim Jong-un, Mr. Trump suspended several major exercises. Now, he said it was inappropriate to have war games while the two sides were negotiating, and also pointed to their cost. Then in February 2019, the second Trump-Kim summit ended without an agreement. And soon after, the US and South Korea replaced their major spring exercises with smaller-scale training. Mr. Trump again cited the cost, saying he wanted to save hundreds of millions of dollars. Exercises were further scaled back during the COVID-19 pandemic, but large-scale field training resumed in 2022 as Washington and Seoul sought to strengthen readiness against North Korea's growing nuclear and missile capabilities. Sean King, Senior Vice President at Park Strategies, tells us how Mr. Trump's decision could have an adverse impact on relations between the allies.
1: South Korea is one of the leaders in munitions production. If anything, we should be making nice with South Korea to help fill the shortfall of our own weapons production. Yep. You know, South Korea has sent so much to Poland so it can supply Ukraine, because South Korea has a law against sending weapons directly into a conflict zone. Also, they've sent so many weapons into Gulf partners of the United States who are now targets because of our war against Iran. And Hegseth, the Secretary of Defense, or War, I should say, in December, he singled out South Korea, Israel, and Poland as model military allies who would receive preferential treatment from the United States. These kinds of statements on Truth Social show that our word is not worth much if we could do such an about-face so soon. Both parties in South Korea have an interest in strengthening military capabilities. On the right, the PPP, the former government under Yoon Suk-yeol, they want to strengthen the military to counter North Korea and eventually mainland China if necessary. South Korea eventually, as does Trump himself for them, wants to take operational control of its forces in wartime. And to do that, it has to pass certain thresholds, which include certain military capabilities. So everyone in Korea is increasing the military and increasing munitions only for the exports. But we don't, South Korea does not want to do that without the US. Remember, South Korea has invested $96 billion in the U.S., which is twice as much as we've invested there, and they cover the majority of our troop costs. I mean, they're not a freeloader. They are a model ally. So I expect them to try to lean on Trump to keep us engaged and look for more cooperation with Japan as both allies try to survive the second term of Trump.
0: U.S. negotiator and President Trump's son-in-law, Jared Kushner, held a rare meeting with the head of Hamas in Egypt as they look to make progress on the stalled Gaza ceasefire plan. Hamas political leader Khalil al-Haya attended the talks along with mediators from Egypt, Qatar and Turkey. It was his first trip since assuming leadership of the group in July. The meeting focused on one of the biggest sticking points in the U.S.-backed roadmap, the disarmament of Hamas. Mr. Kushner reportedly pressed the group for what he called concrete, verifiable steps, while stressing that Gaza cannot again become a source of terror for Israel. Meanwhile, Hamas reaffirmed its commitment to the plan. The group called on mediators and Mr. Trump's Board of Peace to put pressure on Israel to approve the roadmap and set a timetable for its implementation. Mr. Kushner is set to meet Israeli Prime Minister Benjamin Netanyahu next. Mr. Netanyahu rejected the new US-backed roadmap despite assurances Israel would not be required to withdraw its troops from Gaza until Hamas has been completely disarmed. Arab countries say Israel is obstructing efforts to bring the conflict to an end. Mr. Netanyahu's party has pushed back, accusing them of trying to undermine the prime minister ahead of Israel's October election. Now, Bangladesh says Prime Minister Tariq Rahman will not visit India till former Prime Minister Sheikh Hasina is extradited. Mr. Rahman has been invited to attend a BRICS summit in New Delhi next month, but Dhaka says any visit plans have been, quote, vitiated or spoiled by Ms. Hasina's press interaction in New Delhi earlier this month. Now, it says it was outraged by the event. India said it had no role in organizing the briefing and that it did not endorse any political views voiced. A Bangladeshi court convicted Ms. Hasina in absentia of crimes against humanity linked to the crackdown on a 2024 student-led uprising. The UN estimates that 1,400 people were killed. Ms. Hasina has rejected the allegations against her as politically motivated. She has vowed to return to Bangladesh in December, despite facing a death sentence. India says Bangladesh's extradition request remains under examination through its legal and judicial processes. Mr. Rahman met India's new High Commissioner to Bangladesh in Dhaka last week, and he stressed the need to create a conducive environment to advance bilateral ties. At least 7 people have been killed and 19 others injured in a stampede in India's Bihar state. The chief minister called the incident heart-wrenching and announced compensation of more than $4,000 to the family of each victim. The incident took place at the Ashokdham temple, where large crowds had gathered this morning for special prayers. Local reports say an electric pole may have fallen, triggering panic among devotees. The injured have been taken to nearby hospitals. Officials had reportedly made preparations for the large number of worshippers expected at the temple, but some barricades are said to have collapsed, causing several people to fall on top of one another. And up ahead on Asia Now, Belgium is battling its largest wildfire on record, approaching to within 3 kilometres of the German border. Plus, a food safety crackdown in one of Asia's fastest growing cities uncovers a string of lapses.

0: 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She built her own app anyway.
1: What I thought programmers could do, I could do it now.
0: How this couple saves up to 90% of what they earn while living on the road. Their restaurant was failing. Could social media save it? 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
5: Farmers say olives are a rare bright spot in stressed farmlands such as this one.
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7: 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But what if a fuel claiming to be green isn't?
8: They look the same, they smell the same.
7: In Singapore, scientists are searching for fuel fingerprints hidden at the atomic level.
8: The most important clue that we are looking for lies in the carbon.
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0: DeepSeek, Qwen, GLM, and Kimi. Well, they're among Chinese AI models at the center of a growing divide in Silicon Valley. The Trump administration is weighing restrictions on U.S. access to the models, a move that is splitting the tech industry. Now, supporters say that the models drive innovation and help American startups compete. But critics allege some Chinese AI companies built them using technology copied from U.S. firms. Iris Spitzer filed this report for CNA from San Francisco.
1: The U.S.-China tech war has a new battleground. AI models.
2: Are they using stolen materials?
1: With accusations from U.S. officials and angry responses from Beijing, saying the American threats lack factual basis and have no legal grounding. And as the U.S. weighs sanctions and other trade restrictions against Chinese AI firms, Silicon Valley finds itself caught in the middle. At the startup Replit, software engineers move seamlessly between U.S. models like Anthropic's Claude and Chinese open-weight models like ZAI's GLM.
3: It's important that we think of it as an ecosystem and not this is a Chinese model, this is an American model.
1: Last month, an industry group called the Little Tech Association urged the Trump administration not to block access to Chinese open-weight AI models, several of which rank among the world's most advanced.
4: We would channel all of the sort of demand for AI into a handful of closed-weight companies. That will absolutely escalate prices, but it will also reduce the ability to actually innovate and build new and novel products.
1: The accusations focus on how some Chinese AI models were built.
5: At the heart of the controversy is distillation, a common technique in which one AI model learns from another. But done without permission, particularly at industrial scale, it can trigger accusations of intellectual property theft.
1: The latest allegations center on China's Moonshot AI, which U.S. officials accuse of improperly distilling one of Anthropic's most advanced AI models.
6: If you're one of these companies that made the models that are being stolen, essentially, you have a huge problem with this. And if you're the American government, it behooves you to protect, you know, your companies from this in any way that you can, right? It's IP theft in some at some level.
1: However, exactly when AI model distillation crosses the line into IP theft remains unsettled. With no clear global standards, many in the U.S. tech industry argue restricting access to Chinese AI would do more harm than good.
3: It would definitely put American companies at a disadvantage. And then as an entrepreneur, you want to think really hard whether, you know, it makes sense for you to be based in the U.S.
1: And that's the crux of it. Washington may be trying to protect American AI, but Silicon Valley fears it could end up driving innovation and innovators elsewhere. For CNA, Iris Spitzer in San Francisco.
0: In India's technology hub, Bengaluru, authorities have launched a crackdown on alleged food safety violations. Surprise inspections have targeted establishments ranging from restaurants and luxury hotels to street stalls and quick commerce warehouses. Officials say the checks have uncovered multiple lapses in hygiene. CNA's Priyata Brajavasi brings us this report.
7: Bengaluru's food industry is under growing scrutiny. Food safety authorities have carried out coordinated surprise inspections at 60 food establishments, including 3- and 5-star hotels, and collected 77 food samples for laboratory testing.
8: Authorities say they found violations involving food storage and labeling, expired products, and unhygienic food handling practices. The team seized large quantities of food and other products that included 640 kilograms of meat and fish that was either expired, mislabeled, or had no manufacturing or expiry date. They also seized 276 kilograms of rotten or mold-affected vegetables, expired dairy and bakery products, and used or non-compliant cooking oil.
9: All the restaurants, the management and the owner, they give least priority for their kitchen and for the storage. They give more priority for their ambience, for the sitting arrangement, for the lightings, for the entrance. They should give more importance for the cleanliness, for the hygienic and the food storage place. And the quality of the food should be first priority of every business people.
8: Some Bengaluru residents say the inspections were overdue.
10: There are like many restaurants who claims to be very hygienic and like they try to produce healthy food, but what we don't know is like what is inside the kitchen, because it's always mentioned no admissions. So this kind of raids and everything is like really needed.
11: When we go for any 3-star hotels and 5-star hotels, we pay so much of money for the food. And if we don't get the proper, you know, the healthy food, I feel that every 3-star hotels and 5-star hotels, they should have a quality inspector.
8: But the city's restaurant association says the inspections risk giving the public a skewed view of the industry.
12: They should have done inspections. And you can do it in the milder way and educate the restaurants. If you are making mistake here, you correct it. We would have appreciated it. But now it is blown out of proportion.
8: The government insists this is not a one-time campaign. It says food safety enforcement drives are continuing across the city, including at government-run canteens.
7: The health department's inspections are moving beyond conventional restaurants and hotels. Surprise checks were carried out at warehouses used by quick commerce companies, which have also been flagged for unhygienic food handling. Violators can face fines, legal cases, as well as suspension or permanent cancellation of their operating licenses. The government says the objective is not to shut down businesses, but to raise awareness and push operators to make food safety and hygiene a greater priority in one of Asia's fastest growing cities. Priyatha Brajbasi, CNA, Bengaluru.
0: Kashmir's famed lakes are disappearing at an alarming rate. An Indian government report found that 315 of the region's almost 700 natural lakes have vanished since 1967. And scientists warn that climate change, pollution and unplanned development are threatening ecosystems, livelihoods and a tourism industry built around the water.
13: At first glance, Kashmir's Dal Lake remains picture perfect, with wooden boats gliding across the water against the Himalayan mountains. But beneath the surface, pollution and invasive weeds are choking the lake. Workers clear tons of vegetation and rubbish each day while taking precautions against the contaminated water. Dal Lake is among the few in the region receiving sustained restoration work. But an Indian government report found that hundreds of Kashmir's natural lakes have either disappeared or shrunk over the past 6 decades. Experts blame untreated sewage, encroaching development, and a warming climate that is disrupting rainfall, snowfall, and the flow of water into the lakes. The consequences extend well beyond the environment.
14: 70% of our economy is directly or indirectly dependent on water-related sectors, be it agriculture, be it horticulture, be it tourism, be it hydropower production. And we are bestowed with a lot of lakes, alpine lakes as well as valley lakes.
13: At Wular Lake, fishermen say falling water levels and pollution have sharply reduced their catch. Parts of the lake have become shallower and fragmented by vegetation, making navigation harder and leaving many families uncertain about their future. Restoration efforts remain fragmented, with government funding concentrated on only a handful of lakes. Scientists say protecting Kashmir's remaining water bodies will require wider catchment management, stronger pollution controls, and the involvement of local communities.
0: Wildfires are taking a deadly toll across Europe after another week of extreme heat and tinder dry conditions. 2 people have died in fires on a Greek island near Athens. And in Belgium, a fast-moving blaze near the German border has forced residents to leave their homes.
15: Firefighters worked through the night to battle Belgium's biggest wildfire on record.
13: By Sunday morning, authorities said it had burned over 7,400 acres of land and was heading towards the German border. The blaze in the High Fens Nature Reserve has been burning since Friday. And firefighters from Belgium, Germany and Luxembourg have fought to keep it contained. Responders were hopeful that cooler, more humid weather on Sunday would help make it easier to control, a Belgian official told Reuters. And Germany's Monschau, near the Belgian border, said it didn't expect the fire to spread into the country. But due to likely smoke pollution, the town advised residents close to the border to leave the area. Europe Forest data showed Belgium's fire is more than double the size of a blaze in 2011, which burned over 3,400 acres, less than half the land that has been scorched thus far.
15: C'est triste. Triste de voir que jamais on aurait imaginé que la Belgique serait touchée par un incendie de cette ampleur. C'est un territoire qui nous tient à cœur au niveau de la Belgique et maintenant ben, il faudra penser à tout reconstruire.
13: The EU deployed 3 helicopters and 2 water bomber aircraft from around Europe on Saturday after Belgium requested emergency reinforcements. It comes as European countries, including Belgium, suffered their 5th heatwave of the summer this week. Scientists say that human-caused climate change has increased the likelihood of the hot and dry conditions that allow wildfires to spread faster and burn longer.
0: While extreme weather is taking a toll on the environment, it also poses an occupational health hazard and, in the long run, could have a huge impact on the economy. With climate change, the number of workers exposed to extreme heat, floods, storms or extreme cold is growing across the world. And this can lead to several illnesses, including heat stroke, hypothermia or even death. The issue impacts both outdoor and indoor workers, from farmers and construction workers to street cleaners, bus drivers, paramedics and teachers. With daytime temperatures jumping past 40 degrees Celsius across the globe, climate experts say immediate action is needed to address the worsening impact of heat stress on workers. And earlier we spoke with an expert who explained what can be done to minimize the economic impact of extreme weather.
16: A lot of it depends, one, on the climate hazard that we are talking about. Is it extreme heat? Is it wildfires and wildfire smoke? Is it flooding? And so this will depend on the region and the workplace of interest. It will also depend on the industry and the occupation, right? To what extent does your work involve actually being exposed outdoors? Even if you are indoors, right, the amount of exposure that, say, someone working in a financial services firm experiences versus a brick mason or a glass blower or even a cook in a kitchen may vary tremendously. And then the third factor is really what kinds of policies and technologies are in place to adapt to and have workplaces be more resilient to the variety of extreme weather events that climate change is bringing about. And again, so it's hard for me to give a blanket statement as to what kinds of changes we can expect and what kinds of effects are already occurring. But it's safe to say that as the climate changes and parts of the world experience extreme weather events that are either more frequent than they used to be or are different in nature than they are accustomed to, you can imagine both subtle and significant shifts needing to occur to make workplaces more resilient to and better adapted to these shocks so that the economic consequences can be minimized.
17: Okay. I suspect part of your response, Nick, to my question is to bring back the air conditioner example again, but is a drop in productivity necessarily the end result?
16: The link between, say, hot and cold temperature and human cognitive performance and task productivity can vary greatly depending on the setting, the environment, the level of climate control and other technologies and practices that are in place, right? I mentioned air conditioning as an example, but of course there are other ways in which workers and workplaces can be adapted to be more conducive to working in hotter, colder or more extreme temperature environments. You can imagine shifting the timing of work. You can imagine having workers, employers and employees communicating better amongst each other and between management and employees in terms of what kinds of protocols should probably be in place, especially in settings where the baseline working environment involves a variety of hazards, right? Think about construction sites, heavy manufacturing. Those are workplaces in which even minor cognitive errors can lead to major health and industrial risks. What kinds of procedures and practices and policies are in place will largely determine whether or not, you know, a heat wave of 40 degrees Celsius or above is just a blip on the radar or a massive, you know, negative impact on the supply chain. The other thing I'll mention is that, you know, this will largely depend again, not only on a firm's own activities and processes, you know, but also what's going on with their upstream suppliers, right? How sensitive are their operations to extreme weather events? And also downstream, right? What happens to consumer retail demand for your products when you have extreme weather events? These are all factors that, again, are going to depend on the company, on the industry, on the sector, really on the geography as well.
0: And up ahead on Asia Now, we'll check the top stories, including Seoul says it is reviewing U.S. President Trump's call to scale back joint military drills, adding it hopes warmer ties between Washington and Pyongyang will lead to meaningful talks.
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0: Cruise through the heart of Budapest on the Danube and uncover a city that captivates day and night. Visit us at Natus booth 4H32 to book.
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2: Putting things in perspective with eye-opening reports and expert analysis as a new era of global politics breeds power struggles and shifting alliances.
1: We get to the heart of the matter and take stock of the issues you're invested in with on-the-ground reports and wall-to-wall coverage. But viewing it all from a regional lens because we put Asia first.
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10: It's 3 p.m. in Singapore and Hong Kong, 12:30 in New Delhi and 2 o'clock in Jakarta. I'm Glanda Chong. At this hour,

Seoul says it is reviewing Donald Trump's comments after the U.S. president ordered joint military drills that begins today to be scaled back. A landslide triggered by torrential rains kills at least one person in South Korea's Koje City, burying the first floor of a residential building in the southern province. Seven people are dead in India and more than a dozen others injured after a snapped electric wire reportedly triggered panic at a crowded Hindu temple.

0: South Korea says it is reviewing U.S. President Donald Trump's comments after he gave instructions to scale back joint military drills that begin today. Seoul says it will continue to work closely with Washington on their defense posture and that it hopes that the favorable relationship between the U.S. and North Korea could lead to meaningful talks. South Korea added that diplomatic consultations with the United States are ongoing for military cooperation related to the Strait of Hormuz. Mr. Trump earlier posted this picture on social media of himself and North Korean leader Kim Jong-un from when they met in 2019, saying they, quote, get along great. Describing his relationship with Mr. Kim as very good, the U.S. leader says, taking part in the joint drills with South Korea sends what he called a totally inappropriate signal, given that Pyongyang has been, quote, unthreatening and respectful during his time in office. Mr. Trump also highlighted Seoul's refusal to take part in America's actions against Iran. The U.S.-South Korea joint drills have long been condemned by Pyongyang as a rehearsal for an aggressive war. It includes live firing, drone and other maneuvers aimed at bolstering the readiness against any potential threat from the North. Mr. Trump and Mr. Kim met three times during the U.S. president's first term in office in a bid to denuclearize Pyongyang. But disagreements over how to achieve that led to an impasse as North Korea continued to develop its nuclear and missile capabilities. About a dozen protesters gathered outside the U.S. embassy in Seoul, calling for an end to the joint military drills.
1: 이 연습 자체가 방어 훈련이라는 명분으로 하지만 실질적으로 군사 연습의 내용이나 범위에 있어서는 분명하게 대중국, 대북한에 대한 침략 전쟁, 전쟁 연습 훈련으로밖에 볼 수 없고.
0: Nick Harper in Washington has more on how the move impacts the relationship between the U.S. and South Korea.
2: A surprise, shocking post on Truth Social in the last couple of hours from the U.S. president, really changing the U.S. position when it comes to South Korea in a very major way, because these are annual drills that are held between the two countries, really to try and deter North Korea. But President Trump said that he was making this reduction in the military exercises because of his good relations with North Korea. He put in this post, I'm not happy with the fact that the United States has long ago agreed to participate in joint military exercises with South Korea. He says that it's costly, but he also says it sends a signal that is totally inappropriate and hostile to North Korea, who he says has always been unthreatening and respectful. He says it's too late to cancel the joint exercises, but he's asked Pete Hegseth to substantially reduce them. And as an afterthought, he mentions that he was angered that South Korea did not agree to help him with Iran. I recently asked the president of South Korea if they would like to join us in the denuclearization of the Islamic Republic of Iran, and they said, no thanks. These are 11-day exercises that involved 18,000 South Korean troops due to get underway very soon. Of course, as normal, these annual exercises have prompted an angry response from North Korea. They have said that these are, again, a rehearsal for an aggressive war. But Donald Trump's post essentially unpicks that U.S.-South Korea relationship, a very important strategic ally in the region for the United States, not just economically in terms of trade relations, but also militarily. And the U.S. president deciding to scale back these exercises, certainly sending a message to North Korea that really no other U.S. president has done in recent history.
0: One person has been killed after a landslide struck the southeastern coastal city of Goje in South Korea. Days of torrential rain sent a wall of mud crashing into an apartment building, trapping residents inside. Two other people were rescued as emergency crews continue search and recovery operations. Nearly 800 millimetres of rainfall has been reported across South Gyeongsang province since Saturday, prompting evacuation orders in the region. The Goje city government has warned that the Mundong Reservoir is at high risk of overflowing. Authorities have banned all vehicle and pedestrian traffic in affected areas as roads quickly turned into rivers. Bus services have been suspended while power has been cut to about 1,500 homes and businesses. Emergency officials received more than 20 reports of residents stranded by floodwaters. The deluge marks a dramatic reversal after weeks of intense heat waves and drought. Well, at least 7 people have been killed and 19 others injured in a stampede in India's Bihar state. The chief minister called the incident heart-wrenching and announced compensation of more than $4,000 to the family of each victim. The incident took place at the Ashokdham temple, where large crowds had gathered this morning for special prayers. Local reports say an electric pole may have fallen, triggering panic among devotees. The injured have been taken to nearby hospitals. Officials had reportedly made preparations for the large number of worshippers expected at the temple, but some barricades are said to have collapsed, causing several people to fall on top of one another. Southern Indonesia continues to be rattled by aftershocks as search and rescue operations reach a critical point. It's now the third day since a powerful 7.7 earthquake struck East Nusa Tenggara province, and there's less than 24 hours left in the so-called golden window for finding survivors. At least 54 people are confirmed dead. Buildings lie collapsed or damaged in many areas. The National Weather and Earthquake Agency reported multiple aftershocks this morning. One was as strong as 5.8 magnitude. It has recorded at least 995 aftershocks since Saturday's trembler. More than 900 homes have been destroyed, with hundreds more damaged, forcing 5,000 people into shelters. The injured spent a second night outdoors in makeshift tents at hospitals. Nearly 140 were hurt in the earthquake. Other survivors were also in tents, fearful of returning home amid risk of aftershocks. Food aid is becoming more urgent. On Sunday, rescuers drove around debris to get emergency supplies to survivors. President Prabowo Subianto has ordered officials to ensure victims received the aid they need. He promised 50,000 packages of relief supplies. Officials said all have been distributed. And rescue teams in Indonesia are clearing landslides and reopening blocked roads to reach communities cut off by the quake. They describe some of the biggest challenges, including restoring power and communications to remote villages isolated by landslides. Officials say the emergency response could continue for another 2 to 3 weeks.
3: In the town closest to the epicenter of the deadly earthquake that shook eastern Indonesia, injured survivors were being treated in makeshift tents on Sunday. The hospital in Nagakeo suffered heavy damage in Saturday's 7.7 magnitude quake. It killed dozens of people across the East Nusa Tenggara province. Hundreds of aftershocks have followed. Quake survivor Kumala says she has a broken leg and spinal injuries. She says she shielded her 2 children as rocks and debris started falling around them. Around 5,000 people have been evacuated from their homes after the quake destroyed buildings, blocked roads, and caused landslides. Most are in the Sika region, where some residents are camped out in open fields. Abdul Mutas recalls rushing his family uphill to a plantation after a tsunami warning with little more than a bit of food. He says no one around his area has received any aid.
4: Dia sendiri karena kami ini di bawah pohon mente, berarti mungkin tarpal kah, air minum dengan WC apa segala macam.
3: Authorities said the Disaster Mitigation Agency, BNPB, has delivered food and logistical aid to thousands evacuated. While the provincial government on Sunday declared a 14-day emergency period to speed up disaster response efforts. According to BNPB, there was no immediate count of those missing, but most of them were trapped under rubble, and more than 1,300 homes were damaged. It also said rescuers have now reached areas that had been blocked by landslides.
0: Indonesia straddles the Pacific Ring of Fire, a seismically active zone where tectonic plates meet, triggering frequent earthquakes and volcanic eruptions. And we have more coverage on this story on our website, cna.asia, and our mobile app. Chinese President Xi Jinping has led commemorations in Beijing for the 100th birth anniversary of late leader Jiang Zemin.
5: 纪念江泽民同志诞辰100周年，深切缅怀他的丰功伟绩，深入学习他的崇高风范，激励全党全国各族人民把中国特色社会主义事业
0: Jiang died in November 2022 at the age of 96. He led the country through a decade of rapid economic growth after the 1989 Tiananmen crackdown on pro-democracy protesters. He was often accompanied by his partner in governance, former Premier Zhu Rongji, who died last week. Zhu's funeral is scheduled to take place tomorrow. Now, the pair navigated China through painful changes, including the Asian financial crisis and joining the World Trade Organization in 2001. Your Asia Business Update is next, including Thailand's GDP growth slowed sharply in the second quarter, with high household debt and living costs weighing on the economy. And later, China's economy off to a slow start in the second half of this year, with data just out on industrial production, consumption and investment all coming in weaker than expected.

0: Saturday on Japan Hour. 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
1: Yeah, this is Japan. 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
0: And every shrine keeps tradition alive. 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
14: 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But what if a fuel claiming to be green isn't?
15: They look the same, they smell the same.
14: In Singapore, scientists are searching for fuel fingerprints hidden at the atomic level.
15: The most important clue that we are looking for lies in the carbon.
14: Watch Breakthroughs on demand at cna.asia.
16: Check on business news now. Growth slowing in Thailand as high energy prices and the Middle East conflict weigh on consumption and tourist arrivals. The economy grew 1.9% on year in the second quarter, slowing from 2.8% growth in the first quarter. Households in Southeast Asia's second largest economy turned to cautious with their spending amid higher costs. Now, the government had rolled out a $5 billion consumer subsidy scheme in June to address the impact of higher oil prices and ease the cost of living. Well, despite the slowdown, the finance ministry earlier revised its 2026 growth forecast to 2.5% as strong exports of electronics and AI infrastructure are expected to cushion the blow. Foreign tourist arrivals in Thailand also dropped more than 3% on year in the first half of 2026 amid geopolitical uncertainty and higher travel costs. Tourism accounts for more than 12% of Thailand's GDP. Analysts anticipate GDP growth will pick up in the next quarter, and the central bank governor has said there is no need to raise rates for now. Thai stocks trading about 1% up, while the baht gaining ground against the greenback. Singapore's key exports expanded firmly in July, supported by strong AI-related electronics demand. Non-oil domestic exports grew 24% on year, coming in below analyst estimates, but higher than June figures. Electronic shipments rose sharply, driven by robust AI-related demand. The top three product segments last month were disk media, integrated circuits, and personal computers. But non-electronic exports declined, led by pharmaceuticals, petrochemicals, and food preparations. Exports to Singapore's top 10 markets mostly grew, with the biggest contributors being the US, China, and Taiwan. Strong first-half trade performance had already prompted Enterprise Singapore to sharply upgrade its NODEX growth forecast for this year to 14% to 16% from 3% to 5%. But the agency says growth is likely to moderate in the second half due to high base effects. While checking market reaction, the benchmark stock index, the STI, in the red, Singapore dollar holding steady against the greenback. China's economy extending its slowdown. Fresh economic data showing a weakening across the board. Retail sales for July up 0.6% on year, less than the 1% growth in the month before and lower than analysts' estimate. Industrial production expanded at a slower rate for the first time in 3 months. It's up 4.5% on year, also lower than the 5.3% in June and missing analysts' estimates. Fixed asset investment fell 6.7% on year, worse than the 5.7% drop in June. Weak domestic demand and disruptions caused by extreme weather are slowing an economy that's already weakened by months of fiscal austerity. Heavy rainfall and strong winds swept through large swathes of China last month, temporarily shutting down factories and ports, leading to power outages and forcing tens of thousands of people to evacuate. The disruption may have only a temporary impact, but policymakers are likely monitoring the data closely as they assess whether more aid is needed for the economy to ensure their growth goal is within reach. Now, a quick check on how markets are reacting to the latest data and benchmark indices. Still all positive in the green there. Japan's economy. Well, it grew at a slower pace in the second quarter, giving the Bank of Japan less room to press ahead with rate hikes, which is a blow to the yen after its intervention-fueled rally faded. Preliminary data shows the country's GDP expanded at an annualized pace of 1.1% in the June quarter, massively missing estimates of 2% growth and below first quarter figures. The weaker economic performance could keep Japan's central bank more cautious about monetary tightening as it seeks to normalize policy. Policymakers kept the key rate unchanged last month but upgraded its growth outlook for the year. Market pricing still puts the odds of a September BOJ hike at close to 80%, up from just 60% last week. A BOJ path towards higher rates should make the yen more attractive, but weaker growth could complicate that path and make it harder for the Japanese yen to regain ground. The currency has now fallen for two straight weeks against the dollar, surrendering much of the gains it made after the rare US-Japan intervention in July. The yen now still holding below the 160 per dollar level, which is viewed by markets as a threshold for possible intervention. And Nick Ferris, Chief Investment Officer at Vantage Point, says Japan may need to raise rates if growth and inflation stay resilient to stem yen weakness.
4: What we've seen again in the Japanese yen episode and the intervention that happened soon after the Federal Reserve meeting at the end of July is that interventions only buy you time. They don't solve the fundamental problems. So really the answer for the Bank of Japan, if growth and inflation remain or re-accelerate or remain resilient, then the Bank of Japan has to put up rates to an extent to offset that. Otherwise, the release valve will be via the currency and the Japanese yen will continue to depreciate. So the only answer that they have really is actually to raise rates. As long as the currency depreciation is managed steady, as long as it's not rapid, if it becomes rapid, I think then it becomes much more problematic and you risk a much more disruptive episode in markets where the Bank of Japan is forced to hike rates more aggressively and or you get Japanese institutions repatriating their foreign assets in order to reverse some of that yen weakness. I think it's the speed of the adjustment that matters.
16: China's push to build a global AI ecosystem is gaining traction with Alibaba's Qwen models now leading the world in downloads. Now, he has racked up more than 3 billion global downloads in the past 6 months, far exceeding downloads from Google and Meta's artificial intelligence models, and that's according to data from open-source AI hub Hugging Face. Qwen's growing adoption points to its Alibaba becoming a major force in the open AI ecosystem, putting it ahead of many US rivals, as well as Chinese names such as DeepSeek, Moonshot, Kimi, and Minimax. Well, DeepSeek, Qwen, GLM, and Kimi, well, they're all among Chinese AI models at the center of a growing divide in Silicon Valley. The Trump administration is weighing restrictions on US access, dividing the tech industry. Supporters say the models drive innovation and help American startups compete. Critics allege some Chinese AI companies built them using technology copied from U.S. firms. Ira Spitzer filed this report for CNA from San Francisco.
6: The U.S.-China tech war has a new battleground. AI models.
17: Are they using stolen materials?
6: With accusations from U.S. officials and angry responses from Beijing, saying the American threats lack factual basis and have no legal grounding. And as the U.S. weighs sanctions and other trade restrictions against Chinese AI firms, Silicon Valley finds itself caught in the middle. At the startup Replit, software engineers move seamlessly between U.S. models like Anthropic's Claude and Chinese open-weight models like ZAI's GLM.
18: It's important that we think of it as an ecosystem and not this is a Chinese model, this is an American model.
6: Last month, an industry group called the Little Tech Association urged the Trump administration not to block access to Chinese open-weight AI models, several of which rank among the world's most advanced.
19: We would channel all of the sort of demand for AI into a handful of closed-weight companies. That will absolutely escalate prices, but it'll also reduce the ability to actually innovate and build new and novel products.
6: The accusations focus on how some Chinese AI models were built. At the heart of the controversy is distillation, a common technique in which one AI model learns from another. But done without permission, particularly at industrial scale, it can trigger accusations of intellectual property theft. The latest allegations center on China's Moonshot AI, which U.S. officials accuse of improperly distilling one of Anthropic's most advanced AI models.
20: If you're one of these companies that made the models that are being stolen, essentially, you have a huge problem with this. And if you're the American government, it behooves you.

0: Washington may be trying to protect American AI, but Silicon Valley fears it could end up driving innovation and innovators elsewhere. For CNA, Ira Spitzer in San Francisco.
1: Copper is nearing a record high as supplies tighten around the world. The metal is widely used in power grids, electronics, and data centers. Prices have risen almost 16% this year, helped by a rush to move copper into the U.S. ahead of possible tariffs from the Trump administration. Now, a key price spread in London, widening a level not seen since the last crunch about 5 years ago. It's running as high as $478 a ton above contracts for delivery in 3 months on the London Metal Exchange. Traders are now watching whether more copper could come out of China to ease the shortage. LME copper futures rose 1.4% today to more than $14,360 a ton, close to the record set in January. Buyers are paying as much as $478 a ton, more for copper they can get now than for delivery in 3 months. And that's the biggest gap since a major supply squeeze in 2021. Countries are also trying to lock in their own supplies. South Korea's Export-Import Bank is lending Glencore, well, one of the world's biggest commodity traders and copper miners, $1 billion in exchange for copper supplies to Korean companies. Seoul says the deal will help secure supplies for its advanced industries. And up ahead on Asia Now, Bangladesh sets conditions for Prime Minister Tariq Rahman's proposed visit to India next month.

0: No coding skills? She built her own app anyway.
1: What I thought programmers could do, I could do it now.
0: How this couple saves up to 90% of what they earn while living on the road. Their restaurant was failing. Could social media save it? On Money Mind, Wednesday on CNA.
2: How do you feed billions of people as climate change accelerates?
3: Paddy rice cultivation is a major source of global methane emissions.
4: When production is disrupted, the impact is felt across the community.
5: Farmers say olives are a rare bright spot in stressed farmlands such as this one.
2: CNA correspondent explores the solutions that are taking root across the region. Feeding Asia's future. Wednesday on CNA.
6: We're in a chaotic moment.
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12: Biodiversity is booming, which is inviting for some local foragers and farmers who embrace edible wildlife.
13: We're the largest organic banana grower in Singapore.
14: This is a gem.
13: Amazing. Yeah. So the mulberries are from the garden.
15: No, that's delicious.
16: Singapore is ramping up conservation efforts locally and across the region.
17: I really do love reptiles and finding out about them, so I really love my job.
18: The building must relate to the lives of the people.
19: 目前还是一直要创新一些新的东西。我也不希望是人家把我看作是八十岁的人。
20: There are those who dare to be different, who have made their mark in Singapore and beyond.
21: You have such big dreams, you know, you want to change the world with your art.
22: Obviously, every fighter wants to win, so all you can do is to prepare yourself to win.

0: Updating the Zawa's top stories, 7 people are dead in India and more than a dozen others injured after a snapped electric wire reportedly triggered panic at a crowded Hindu temple. A landslide triggered by torrential rains kills at least one person in South Korea's Kwaje city, burying the first floor of the residential building in the southern province. Seoul says it is reviewing Donald Trump's comments after the US president ordered joint military drills that begin today to be scaled back. Mr. Trump's decision, well, it comes despite the long-standing military partnership between Washington and Seoul. South Korea has been a close American ally for more than 70 years. The countries have regularly conducted military exercises on and around the Korean Peninsula. But the drills have been scaled back on multiple occasions. In June 2018, after his first summit with North Korean leader Kim Jong-un, Mr. Trump suspended several major exercises, and he said that it was inappropriate to have war games while the two sides were negotiating, and also pointed to their cost. Then in February 2019, the second Trump-Kim summit ended without an agreement, and soon after, the US and South Korea replaced their major spring exercises with smaller-scale training. Mr. Trump again cited the cost, saying that he wanted to save hundreds of millions of dollars. Exercises were further scaled back during the COVID-19 pandemic, but large-scale field training resumed in 2022 as Washington and Seoul sought to strengthen readiness against North Korea's growing nuclear and missile capabilities. Sean King, Senior Vice President at Park Strategies, tells us how Mr. Trump's decision could have an adverse impact on relations between the allies.
1: South Korea is one of the leaders in munitions production. If anything, we should be making nice with South Korea to help fill the shortfall of our own weapons production. Yep. You know, South Korea has sent so much to Poland so it can supply Ukraine because South Korea has a law against sending weapons directly into a conflict zone. Also, they've sent so many weapons into Gulf partners of the United States who are now targets because of our war against Iran. And Hegseth, the Secretary of Defense, or War, I should say, in December, he singled out South Korea, Israel, and Poland as model military allies who would receive preferential treatment from the United States. These kinds of statements on True Social show that our word is not worth much if we could do such an about-face so soon. Both parties in South Korea have an interest in strengthening military capabilities. On the right, the PPP, the former government under Yoon Suk-yeol, they want to strengthen the military to counter North Korea and eventually mainland China if necessary. South Korea eventually, as does Trump himself for them, wants to take operational control of its forces in wartime. And to do that, it has to pass certain thresholds, which include certain military capabilities. So everyone in Korea is increasing the military and increasing munitions only for the exports. But we don't, South Korea does not want to do that without the US. Remember, South Korea has invested $96 billion in the U.S., which is twice as much as we've invested there, and they cover the majority of our troop costs. I mean, they're not a freeloader. They are a model ally. So I expect them to try to lean on Trump to keep us engaged and look for more cooperation with Japan as both allies try to survive the second term of Trump.
0: Bangladesh says Prime Minister Tariq Rahman will not visit India till former Prime Minister Sheikh Hasina is extradited. Mr. Rahman has been invited to attend a BRICS summit in New Delhi next month. But Dhaka says any visit plans have been, quote, vitiated or spoiled by Ms. Hasina's press interaction in New Delhi earlier this month. It says it was outraged by the event. India said it had no role in organizing the briefing and that it did not endorse any political views voiced. A Bangladeshi court convicted Ms. Hasina in absentia of crimes against humanity linked to the crackdown on the 2024 student-led uprising. The UN estimates 1,400 people were killed. Ms. Hasina has rejected the allegations against her as politically motivated. She has vowed to return to Bangladesh in December, despite facing a death sentence. India says Bangladesh's extradition request remains under examination through its legal and judicial processes. Mr. Rahman met India's new High Commissioner to Bangladesh in Dhaka last week. He stressed the need to create a conducive environment to advance bilateral ties. In India's technology hub, Bengaluru, authorities have launched a crackdown on alleged food safety violations. Surprise inspections have targeted establishments ranging from restaurants and luxury hotels to street stalls and quick commerce warehouses. Well, officials say that the checks have uncovered multiple lapses in hygiene. CNA's Priyata Brajavasi brings us this report.
2: Bengaluru's food industry is under growing scrutiny. Food safety authorities have carried out coordinated surprise inspections at 60 food establishments, including 3- and 5-star hotels, and collected 77 food samples for laboratory testing.
3: Authorities say they found violations involving food storage and labeling, expired products, and unhygienic food handling practices. The team seized large quantities of food and other products that included 640 kilograms of meat and fish that was either expired, mislabeled, or had no manufacturing or expiry date. They also seized 276 kilograms of rotten or mold-affected vegetables, expired dairy and bakery products, and used or non-compliant cooking oil.
4: All the restaurants, the management and the owner, they give least priority for their kitchen and for the storage. They give more priority for their ambience, for the sitting arrangement, for the lightings, for the entrance. They should give more importance for the cleanliness, for the hygienic and the food storage place. And the quality of the food should be first priority of every business people.
3: Some Bengaluru residents say the inspections were overdue.
5: There are like many restaurants who claims to be very hygienic and like they try to produce healthy food, but what we don't know is like what is inside the kitchen, because it's always mentioned no admissions. So this kind of raids and everything is like really needed.
6: When we go for any 3-star hotels and 5-star hotels, we pay so much of money for the food, and if we don't get the proper, you know, the healthy food, I feel that every 3-star hotels and 5-star hotels, they should have a quality inspector.
3: But the city's restaurant association says the inspections risk giving the public a skewed view of the industry.
7: They should have done inspections. And you can do it in the milder way and educate the restaurants. If you are making mistake here, you correct it. We would have appreciated it. But now it is blown out of proportion.
3: The government insists this is not a one-time campaign. It says food safety enforcement drives are continuing across the city, including at government-run canteens.
2: The health department's inspections are moving beyond conventional restaurants and hotels. Surprise checks were carried out at warehouses used by quick commerce companies, which have also been flagged for unhygienic food handling. Violators can face fines, legal cases, as well as suspension or permanent cancellation of their operating licenses. The government says the objective is not to shut down businesses, but to raise awareness and push operators to make food safety and hygiene a greater priority in one of Asia's fastest growing cities. Priyata Brajavasi, CNA, Bengaluru.
0: And up ahead on Asia Now, the Malaysian Prime Minister vows to press on despite setbacks in recent state elections and growing voter dissatisfaction.
8: China's rise started on the coast. Today, it's building its next growth pole thousands of kilometers inland.
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8: Can Chongqing and Chengdu become China's next growth engines?
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0: Three electoral setbacks, disgruntled voters, and old political rivalries. But Malaysian Prime Minister Anwar Ibrahim has told his party there is no turning back. After a weekend of high-stakes political meetings, questions are growing over his leadership and the future direction of the Pakatan Harapan Coalition. CNA senior correspondent Melissa Goh tells us more about Mr. Anwar's strategy ahead of the Melaka state polls widely expected in October.
1: But work now and work hard. Dulu saya kata fight them and fight them hard.
2: At his party congress, Prime Minister Anwar Ibrahim sought to consolidate support within his own party PKR and his coalition partner Democratic Action Party. This as DAP's delegates voted overwhelmingly for the party to stay in the unity government. Despite having suffered three consecutive electoral setbacks, as voters were upset with the government's slow pace of reform.
3: Yes, there are differences between parties in the unity government, in the current Madani government, but we have to keep the government stable to ensure that whatever that we are talking about, whatever that we have been pushing about, can be implemented.
2: Meanwhile, PKR called on delegates to strengthen their resolve to work harder to speed up implementation for help to reach all those in need. Ms. Anwar also took great pains to explain to party delegates why he must continue working with Barisan Nasional at the federal level. Many were angry after BN joined forces with the opposition Perikatan Nasional to beat them at the recent state elections in Johor and Negeri Sembilan.
4: Apa pun keputusan, dia tidak boleh didorong kerana kekesalan kita atau kemarahan kita. Didorong oleh kepentingan rakyat dan negara.
2: The annual convention also followed a series of high-profile departures of senior party leaders. Party Deputy President Nurul Izzah officially goes on leave after the Congress. Meanwhile, former party number two, Rafizi Ramli, who quit, is leading his own reformist party called Bersama. It's fielding 15 candidates in the coming Melaka state polls. Prime Minister Anwar's unity government, he said, will not fall, even with Barisan Nasional were to withdraw support.
5: Dato' Sri Anwar will continue as Prime Minister. If he can keep GRS and GPS to support him, that will neutralise any attempt by UMNO to pull support.
2: Not all leaders from the East Malaysian bloc attended the opening of the Congress, save Sabah Chief Minister Hajiji Noor.
6: Now, as PKR's annual Congress comes to a close, party's delegates have pledged to rally behind Prime Minister Anwar Ibrahim to maintain the stability of his unity government till the end of term. Now, the hard work begins now to translate the strategy into actual action in order to regain voter support ahead of the next GE that must be held by early 2028. Melissa Goh, CNA, iGuru, Malaysia.
0: Earlier, we spoke to Aira Azhari, CEO, Institute for Democracy and Economic Affairs. She explains what the DAP vote to stay in cabinet means for Mr. Anwar heading into GE16.
7: The delegates have voted loud and clear to for their cabinet members to remain in Anwar's cabinet, in the Madani government. I think this signals that the party grassroots probably do not want to disturb or shake up the status quo this close to a general election. And I'm sure they realise that if they do not have any ministers and deputy minister positions, it will be even harder to push for the reforms that their grassroots want. So this is a good signal, I believe, for Anwar Ibrahim. This does give him a breath of life, I suppose, for the survival of his coalition. But I think the question remains, what reforms would the Secretary General, Anthony Loh, want to push in the remaining time that they have in government, and what leverage do they have now that they are still in government, but at the same same time, the subsequent losses of Johor and Negeri Sembilan, I think, has really shown that the Madani coalition is in a fragile position. So it'll be interesting to see how it goes from here for DAP. But I think the resounding vote to remain is something that Anwar would be very thankful for at the moment.
0: Wildfires are taking a deadly toll across Europe after another week of extreme heat and tinder dry conditions. Two people have died in fires on a Greek island near Athens, while a soldier was killed battling a blaze in Spain. And in Belgium, a fast-moving blaze near the German border has forced residents to leave their homes.
8: Firefighters worked through the night to battle Belgium's biggest wildfire on record. By Sunday morning, authorities said it had burned over 7,400 acres of land and was heading towards the German border. The blaze in the High Fens Nature Reserve has been burning since Friday. And firefighters from Belgium, Germany and Luxembourg have fought to keep it contained. Responders were hopeful that cooler, more humid weather on Sunday would help make it easier to control, a Belgian official told Reuters. And Germany's Monschau, near the Belgian border, said it didn't expect the fire to spread into the country. But due to likely smoke pollution, the town advised residents close to the border to leave the area. Europe Forest data showed Belgium's fire is more than double the size of a blaze in 2011, which burned over 3,400 acres. Less than half the land that has been scorched thus far.
9: C'est triste, triste de voir que jamais on aurait imaginé que la Belgique serait touchée par un incendie de cette ampleur. C'est un territoire qui nous tient à cœur au niveau de la Belgique et maintenant ben, il faudra penser à tout reconstruire.
8: The EU deployed 3 helicopters and 2 water bomber aircraft from around Europe on Saturday after Belgium requested emergency reinforcements. It comes as European countries, including Belgium, suffered their 5th heatwave of the summer this week. Scientists say that human-caused climate change has increased the likelihood of the hot and dry conditions that allow wildfires to spread faster and burn longer.
0: While extreme weather is taking a toll on the environment, it also poses an occupational health hazard and, in the long run, could have a huge impact on the economy. The number of workers exposed to extreme heat, floods, storms or extreme cold is growing across the world. And this can lead to several illnesses, including heat stroke, dehydration, hypothermia or even death. The issue impacts both outdoor and indoor workers, from farmers and construction workers to street cleaners, bus drivers, paramedics and teachers. With daytime temperatures jumping past 40 degrees Celsius across the globe, climate experts say immediate action is needed to address the worsening impact of heat stress on workers. And earlier, we spoke with an expert who explained what can be done to minimise the economic impact of extreme weather.
10: A lot of it depends, one, on the climate hazard that we are talking about. Is it extreme heat? Is it wildfires and wildfire smoke? Is it flooding? And so this will depend on the region and the workplace of interest. It will also depend on the industry and the occupation, right? To what extent does your work involve actually being exposed outdoors? Even if you are indoors, right, the amount of exposure that, say, someone working in a financial services firm experiences versus a brick mason or a glass blower or even a cook in a kitchen may vary tremendously. And then the third factor is really what kinds of policies and technologies are in place to adapt to and have workplaces be more resilient to the variety of extreme weather events that climate change is bringing about. And again, so it's hard for me to give a blanket statement as to what kinds of changes we can expect and what kinds of effects are already occurring. But it's safe to say that as the climate changes and parts of the world experience extreme weather events that are either more frequent than they used to be or are different in nature than they are accustomed to, you can imagine both subtle and significant shifts needing to occur to make workplaces more resilient to and better adapted to these shocks so that the economic consequences can be minimized.
5: Okay. I suspect part of your response next to my question is to bring back the air conditioner example again, but is a drop in productivity necessarily the end result?
10: The link between, say, hot and cold temperature and human cognitive performance and task productivity can vary greatly depending on the setting, the environment, the level of climate control and other technologies and practices that are in place, right? I mentioned air conditioning as an example, but of course there are other ways in which workers and workplaces can be adapted to be more conducive to working in hotter, colder, or more extreme temperature environments. You can imagine shifting the timing of work. You can imagine having workers, employers and employees communicating better amongst each other and between management and employees in terms of what kinds of protocols should probably be in place, especially in settings where the baseline working environment involves a variety of hazards, right? Think about construction sites, heavy manufacturing. Those are workplaces in which even minor cognitive errors can lead to major health and industrial risks. What kinds of procedures and practices and policies are in place will largely determine whether or not, you know, a heat wave of 40 degrees Celsius or above is just a blip on the radar or a massive negative impact on the supply chain. The other thing I'll mention is that, you know, this will largely depend again, not only on a firm's own activities and processes, you know, but also what's going on with their upstream suppliers, right? How sensitive are their operations to extreme weather events? And also downstream, right? What happens to consumer retail demand for your products when you have extreme weather events? These are all factors that, again, are going to depend on the company, on the industry, on the sector, really on the geography as well.
0: Kashmir's famed lakes are disappearing at an alarming rate. An Indian government report found that 315 of the region's almost 700 natural lakes have vanished since 1967.
11: At first glance, Kashmir's Dal Lake remains picture perfect, with wooden boats gliding across the water against the Himalayan mountains. But beneath the surface, pollution and invasive weeds are choking the lake. Workers clear tons of vegetation and rubbish each day while taking precautions against the contaminated water. Dal Lake is among the few in the region receiving sustained restoration work. But an Indian government report found that hundreds of Kashmir's natural lakes have either disappeared or shrunk over the past six decades. Experts blame untreated sewage, encroaching development, and a warming climate that is disrupting rainfall, snowfall, and the flow of water into the lakes. The consequences extend well beyond the environment.
12: 70% of our economy is directly or indirectly dependent on water-related sectors, be it agriculture, be it horticulture, be it tourism, be it hydropower production. And we are bestowed with a lot of lakes, alpine lakes as well as valley lakes.
11: At Wular Lake, fishermen say falling water levels and pollution have sharply reduced their catch. Parts of the lake have become shallower and fragmented by vegetation, making navigation harder and leaving many families uncertain about their future. Restoration efforts remain fragmented, with government funding concentrated on only a handful of lakes. Scientists say protecting Kashmir's remaining water bodies will require wider catchment management, stronger pollution controls, and the involvement of local communities.
0: And that's Asia Now for this hour. Don't forget headlines anytime at cna.asia and CNA 938 Radio. Plus, we're on Facebook and YouTube.

0: 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Visit us at Natus Booth 4H32 to book.
1: The first thing in the morning as Asia wakes up to a new day. Get up to speed with major events shaping lives in the region and other parts of the world.
2: Putting things in perspective with eye-opening reports and expert analysis as a new era of global politics breeds power struggles and shifting alliances.
1: We get to the heart of the matter and take stock of the issues you're invested in with on-the-ground reports and wall-to-wall coverage. Viewing it all from a regional lens because we put Asia first.
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17: In 2025,
18: 6 out of 10 F&B outlets that closed
19: did not last more than 5 years.
18: I will not be one of them.
20: Man, I'm just starting out. This is what really happened.
21: F&B is in my blood. My dream is to open my own restaurant one day.
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23: Welcome to Hawker.
24: It's either we go big or we go home. This is a real deal, bro.
25: We grew Park Bench Deli serving Singapore sandwiches from this little shop over here.
26: The day we closed, I was outside staring at my shop, just broke down and cried. It's hard to let it go.
25: We are still looking to try to open it back if we can.
27: Boleh, silakan. Mari.
20: The nature of the F&B business is we make our own sausages, we roast our own pork, and we package it into a rice bowl.
27: Here you go. 4-1. Yeah, almost done.
20: The reason why that we want to take the brand out, it's been a dream to go beyond your expectations. Everybody must know our story.
18: I've been running guilt-free food since May 2020 from my home kitchen. This is the oven that when I decided to quit home baking and elevate the business to a commercial level, it was purely because my husband decided to quit his job.
28: And you see your bank account kind of dwindling down, and I've got 2 young kids. It's a scary feeling.
27: Yes, ma'am.
25: Fuguron started in 2020. We sell Asian-inspired rice bowls.
27: So, 你这边两餐.
25: I got the knowledge, and I got the mistakes. Am I going to throw it away because I failed?
26: This is my journey.
18: My journey.
21: My journey.
18: Playing the long game.
26: The long game.
21: The long game.

0: I'm actually taking photo of all these floors. I mean, this is a perfect new condition table, right? But unfortunately, there's so much floors on it. I'm not paying a second-hand furniture, so I need to tell the guy that, you know, they have to do something. Hey, Alex. Hey, thank you very much. The tables have been installed. I just came into the shop just now. And they look sturdy. I like the sturdiness of it. But you know what happened? The table got scratches there. Since some of this table, right, is facing customer or no, can you actually get, you know, somebody to kind of like polish it off? Hey, relax, Alex. I'm not saying anything. I'm trying to find a solution here. You were the one just now who came.
1: Yeah.
0: And
1: yeah, that's right.
0: But did you see, you know, there's one of the square table that is very dented?
1: Dented?
0: Yeah, at the corner.
1: Can you send me a photo?
0: I'll send you the photo now. Thank you.
1: Yeah, okay.
0: Thank you. When I decided to bring home baking to commercial baking, I thought it wasn't a big deal. But oh my God, the rules and regulations, the investment into the fixtures, the renovation, wow. Everything costs, everything matters. I'm Joyce, home baker for the last 5 years. I specialize in items like reduced sugar cinnamon rolls. I've been running Guilt-Free Food since May 2020 from my home kitchen. When I decided to quit home baking and elevate the business to a commercial level, it was purely because my husband decided to quit his job. And to me, at a point of time, I was like, I have been baking for 5 years and I'm ready. So I decided to have my business from a home baking business to a commercial business.
2: Heading to a pop-up. Now all my stock was going to disappear. I started a men's underwear company called Thunderwear. So I said, I'm gonna leave my job. And then Joyce was property hunting, and I asked her, are we gonna be okay? And that's the scariest part, because it's like, two kids. It's not a decision that we took very lightly, because it made us quite nervous. Sleepless nights. Oh, this is our delivery guy. Thank you, boss.
0: Take this.
2: Bene.
0: I'm hungry.
2: Ce l'hai anche tu il cappello, bene?
3: Tanto, come on.
2: Yep.
3: It looks so good.
2: I know, it smells so good.
0: I have two beautiful young daughters. They are 7 and 9 years old.
4: Oh, did you hear the sound?
3: Crack.
0: After working for 13 years in Hong Kong, I returned to Singapore. It wasn't by choice. I was retrenched. I tried going back to the corporate world, but never seems to have any luck. During COVID circuit breaker, I started baking. Suddenly I find that, you know, my bank account is bringing money. And I couldn't stop, because the joy of having income instead of dwindling down motivated me a lot to keep baking.
4: Hi, Lu.
2: Yeah.
0: If we are both to be business owners, the business cannot fail.
5: This is a real deal, bro. Yeah, it's either we go big or we go home. Yeah, if we are just going to be just any other steakhouse, bro, I tell you, we don't do. Forget it. Don't waste time.
6: So we are 1 month away from launching Blackburn, and today I am meeting Winston to discuss on the menu and the kitchen setup.
5: So if you can tell me, this is a signature dish that's going to make Blackburn famous, then let's do it, bro. Yeah, if not, forget it.
6: Forget that. So Winston owns a chain of halal coffee shops, which is called Lepak One Corner. Winston and I, we are working together to open a wood fire grill concept at one of his coffee shop, which is at Canberra.
5: How can we differentiate from them? Yeah, we must be distinctive to make sure that people recognize us from that.
6: So the reason why I was stressed while I was discussing the menu with Winston is because at the back of my mind, it's not only the menu that, you know, is being discussed, because as an entrepreneur, I have to plan on the producers, the staff, the design of the kitchen, the layout of the kitchen and everything. So running even a simple stall, there's so much of thought process in the mind.
5: We are really trying to aim for like a award-winning and also Michelin standard kind of thing.
6: So he will provide me with a space and we discuss on the revenue sharing, which is 60-40. So 60% is mine. So the 60% will cover the food cost, manpower cost, and any other miscellaneous cost. And Winston will cover the 40%, so which is the marketing cost and the rental cost. So I'm not drawing any salary. So if Blackburn is not making any profit, I'm not getting any money.
7: Assalamualaikum. Sibuk kali.
6: My name is Rafi. I'm 32 years old. I'm a chef and a food entrepreneur. So when I was little, I followed my father to the different restaurant kitchens that he was working. Seeing all the different things inside the kitchen made me want to be a chef. I have been in F&B for about 15 years. My dream is to open my own restaurant one day.
5: Because for us, I feel that our direction is not to trying to serve like authentic Italian food or authentic European food or whatever. Yeah, for us, it's all about being interesting, something novelty to draw the crowd over.
8: Correct.
5: Yeah.
8: Yeah. That's why you see that a bit of the that's Indian, then there's a bit of French inside. A bit of Italian, I mean the dessert and everything.
6: Blackburn's concept is a wood fire grill specialty.
5: But what's the main hero? The hero is very important.
8: For now, I feel it's a bit hard to say.
6: Finding the hero in the menu is, if you talk about menu engineering, is to find the star in the menu. So, which means that the customer, they come, they will know automatically, okay, this is the star for Blackburn. So that is what he meant, to find the hero in the dish.
5: Like, based on this menu that I see, right, based on the main and all, sorry to say that, I don't feel convinced by the menu, because I feel we don't let consumer choose. The best marketing, the best branding is, this is the best, you must have it. Yeah.
8: Like, die must have this one.
5: Yeah, correct. Yeah, you have to identify, this is the hero. It's either you eat this or you don't. Maybe you need some time to rework on it.
6: Biggest difference between the two of us is, of course, I am a chef. He is an entrepreneur, he's a businessman. So he will think more of the financial aspect of the business. I will think more of the guest experience of the business.
5: For the menu, like the starters and the dessert seems okay. I think what we need to work on is the main. Go and find a hero for me.
9: No coding skills? She built her own app anyway.
10: What I thought programmers could do, I could do it now.
9: How this couple saves up to 90% of what they earn while living on the road. Their restaurant was failing. Could social media save it? On Money Mind, Wednesday on CNA.
11: How do you feed billions of people as climate change accelerates?
12: Paddy rice cultivation is a major source of global methane emissions.
13: When production is disrupted, the impact is felt across the community.
14: Farmers say olives are a rare bright spot in stressed farmlands such as this one.
11: CNA correspondent

0: explores the solutions that are taking root across the region. 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
1: There was a moment when our sail became a story. Was it when we stepped off the ship into another world? Was it my first taste of Sakotort? Perhaps it was when an experience became an anecdote, or just being stopped in our tracks. Or maybe it was the river guiding me effortlessly so that I could simply be. Trafalgar River Cruises, sail a great story.
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9: This is one of the mall in Surabaya, my hometown. Like, this place is a good measure of, like, what is the F&B scene in Indonesia. It's competition is pretty big. Consumers are spoiled for choice. This place, this is my first stall. I opened back in 2017, so it's been 8 years.
10: Ini bukaan gini. Ini loh, ini dibuka gini. Supaya apa?
9: This is the most affordable on the budget-wise for me to kickstart my brand. The F&B brand is called Chris Sport. The nature of the F&B business is we make our own sausages, we roast our own pork, and we package it into a rice bowl.
10: Oh, pesan satu ek tadi ya? Ini ya.
9: At the first stages of the outlet, we were struggling, but we were persistent, and then we decided to go through again with the outlet. Now, I have 4 existing outlets. My name is Chris. What I do for a living is actually I'm running an F&B brand, both in Surabaya and planning to expand in Singapore.
10: So the spices is my great-grandpa decided to incorporate into the sausage recipe.
9: The sausages that I made today, I still use the same exact recipe, ingredients that my great-grandpa used 1948. So the recipe has not been changed. But what I changed is the packaging, the branding.
10: This is the color I want. It's white and red into pink. So it indicates that the meat is distributed evenly.
9: So the origin of the sausage recipe, we must go back to before Indonesia got its independence. So it's like my great-grandpa. He became friends with the Dutch priest. So the Dutch priest teach him how to make the sausage the Dutch way. So the twist that he make is when he put in the spice, the seasonings. But the basic technique are maybe roughly the same. This is my nai nai. It's like a, she can do it with her eyes closed.
11: You can't.
9: Cannot. Because you see, like, the sausage and my fingers are all same. I have one of those sausage fingers.
7: Yeah.
9: The technique that how do we pass down is we still have it as a regular meal every day. To my grandmother, grandmother, to my father, to my mother, and then so to me. The reason why that we want to take the brand out, it's been a dream to go beyond your expectations. Everybody must know our story.
10: Okay, we're done.
12: I've been running Guilt-Free Food since May 2020 from my home kitchen. But when my husband decided that he wanted to make his side hustle into a full-time gig, I decided it was time to transition from home baking to a commercial kitchen. 4,000. Let's do 5,000, just, you know, I'm curious if there is any difference. So I thought about the rental and everything that comes with it. I'm willing to pay up to 4,000. If it goes beyond 4,000, that means I have to raise the price of the products, and I don't want to be one of those people who, oh, I'm going retail, so and therefore I have to raise the price to cover the cost. I still want to protect the integrity of the price. I think more importantly is I've got two young kids, 7 and 9, and to me it is so important that just because mama actually have to open a retail shop, it doesn't mean that they won't see me. So having a location that is near my place will allow them to travel and meet me at my shop when there is a need to. Today, after 4.5 years of baking, I realized that I can actually actualize my dream to open up a takeaway shop.
13: Hey. How are you?
14: I am good. Thank you.
13: Excellent.
14: For making time.
13: Oh, you're most welcome. You're most welcome.
14: So, how do you find this place?
13: You know, I think it's got a lot of potential.
14: I think so too.
13: Yeah.
12: Wayne and us, as in the entire family, came a long way. So we knew him and the family when we were in Hong Kong. So we were dragon boating then.
13: So when we're coming in, what do you want to see? You want to see your brand straight away.
12: Absolutely.
13: But obviously we've got the product, which is what you're celebrating.
12: Wayne is a project manager for a very big MNC, and he has done many shop outfitting before.
14: The MRT is over there.
13: Okay.
14: A lot of the customers take the train station or even the bus, right? And you drop here. So the first contact to this building will be here. So we kickstart the project by walking around the premises. It was very important because the shop is not road facing. It is actually in the inside shop houses. There's no natural footfall at all.
13: So what you want is some sort of presence, right?
14: I would love to have some presence. And also I would like to capture the residents around here. So meaning to say that, you know, the traffic will come in this direction.
13: So as long as anybody's walking past or walking the dog or whatever, then yes, at least the presence is there.
14: So maybe like an A sign over here.
13: Okay.
12: It is so important that we should be able to capture all the attention of the eyeballs, direct them to the shop. So we are trying to identify the hot spot where we can attract eyeballs.
13: So once you've got people here, how do we send them down towards the unit?
14: Definitely, you know, from here, if we can't get hold of anything, if we can get, perfect. If we can't, see the blade sign just right on top? We might want to do something brighter than that.
13: We'll try and get it illuminated, or at least lit up in some way.
14: Yeah.
13: Once the customer gets here, though, what do you want them to see?
12: My brief to Wayne is rather straightforward. I say, I want a bakery that is rustic, but yet contemporary. People goes in, they feel like it's clean, it's contemporary, and I feel like I'm eating something of quality.
14: I guess the oven can stay put here, and I would like to have the second oven as a backup for other products.
12: The prerequisition of a space to me is a rental that is not too high, and this space gave me very affordable rental. It was love at first sight. When I went into the kitchen, it was spacious and it leads to a backyard. I know my vision for Guilt-Free Food is to build a community, and I see that in the backyard.
14: The baking area can actually happen over here, baking area. So after I finish baking, things need to move around here. So this will be my packing station.
13: Okay, so if you have your fridge freezer here, which is essentially your starting point, from there you're over into your prep and your mixing.
14: Okay.
13: From there, you're over into your baking. Mm-hmm. And then from there, you're into your packaging.
12: When I was home baking, I was alone. So it doesn't matter how I put my stuff. It doesn't matter how I work my stuff. However, now I have a team to take care of. We, as in a team, needs to know where our stuff is and where to work. So therefore, it is so important that there is a standard workflow that allow us to work efficiently and productively.
14: Great, I'm so impressed with this.

0: This is where the old Pork Ranch Deli used to be, where I built my career for the last 9 years. The day that we closed and my mom calls me, my mom never calls me, and usually I call her. And she called and checked if I was okay. I was outside staring at my shop, and that's where just broke down and cried. I was, you know, and thinking about it now, it still hurts. So this was opened in 2015. Yeah, we grew Pork Ranch Deli, serving Singapore sandwiches from this little shop over here. You know, and we depended so much on corporate caterings and all those kinds of things like that. And once COVID happened, where work from home happened and all those kind of things, we couldn't capture enough sales to actually cover an expensive rent in the CBD. End up kind of failing in the whole post-COVID thing, and probably one of the early ones to kind of shut down.
1: I built it for 10 years. It's hard to let it go. So I wanted to reopen Pork Ranch, but I was getting too excited and I wanted to sign a lease before I even go raise money. And everything kind of fell through.

that are nice. A lot of people were doing restaurants, but there was this whole other part of the industry that was still serving food, and chili oils were hot around the world. You had so many brands trying to do something, but I wanted to compete in that sense of like creating my own version of it and really seeing how it could do. This just came in a couple days ago, like landed like 2 days ago, I think, outside the front door. It's exciting stuff. So my mom used to buy me a jar, like a few jars. My family lives in the States. It's too expensive to keep bringing things from the States, you know, and so kind of wanted to kind of make my own. Kick is a garlic chili crunch. Garlic crunch first with a chili oil inside. And I met a manufacturer from Vietnam, actually. Her name's Nhi. Gave her a Ziploc bag worth of things of the garlic chili crunch, and she tried it. She liked it, and she wanted to go start, like, you know, R&Ding the whole thing. And yeah, that's how the whole partnership started. I wanted to create something in a kitchen pantry essential itself where it belonged with your ketchups and your mayos and your mustards and stuff. It was something that you wanted to add, whether it's to your plain rice or to your fried egg or to your pizza or anything like that. But yeah, we got 100 jars in. Excited to share with our friends first before we launch it to the public. And no broken jars, which is the most important thing from shipping. Yeah. I'll always regret if I don't try something that I really want to do. I enjoyed the flavor and the same thing. I just wanted to share what I liked. So I grew up on this street. My grandma's Cha Chan Teng, Savoy. It's actually on the main road over there that's no longer existent. So yeah, I think it's somewhere around here, this building. It's Centrum Square now, but back in the day, it was the roots of kind of where I came from. You know, growing up here, I never knew I was getting into F&B, but I think growing up in restaurants, all the kind of things, and once you felt like you belong into it. My name is Andre. I am an F&B food consultant and also a restauranteur. Family migrated to the States, California, like in 1999, and my mom at some point bought over this deli in our neighborhood in Fremont. And that was my entrance to the F&B world. I got hooked, locked into it, and I came back to Singapore in June 2012. There was an opportunity in Singapore to open a restaurant with my cousin that I grew up with in America doing restaurants. Thank you. And when you're 26 years old, it was a gamble, but it was a good opportunity to come out here, and I've been out here for 12 years now. Kuliyanga, sikwai. I love this. It's a good breakfast.

0: What will be amazing to see in Singapore? More people spending time on meaningful work, more businesses growing with confidence, more opportunities created across our economy. Today, organizations are learning to use AI to improve operations while training their people to leverage technology to work better.
1: As auditors, you would spend hours trying to identify patterns or understand where the real risks were. Today, we can identify patterns and anomalies much faster. But AI doesn't replace what we do. It gives us more space to do our work better.
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0: There shouldn't be a fear of AI. There are far more advantages than disadvantages.
1: The future is not about humans versus AI. It's humans working alongside AI.
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3: The ideas, aspirations, and attitudes of Singaporeans are changing the nation that raised them.
4: Passionate Singaporeans living out their very ambitious dreams.
5: I'm looking to write a story of greatness of extraordinary people impacting communities.
6: I guess a part of me wanted to connect even deeper with the people.

0: There's no point playing it safe. Safe will always be forgotten.
1: If we as Singaporeans are able to have a satellite that we can truly say was conceived, designed, engineered, and built in Singapore,
2: how wonderful will it be?
3: This is Singapore. We don't give up.

0: So let's try to do the panipuri. We have to decide lah. One plate, how many? Because on the
1: so Blackburn opening is in 2 weeks' time. We are meeting for R&D for our starters today.
0: So I think, Suren, you start with the potato first.
2: Oh, smell lah, I'm in India. So how much I put again, the tamarind paste? Half tablespoon?
3: Okay.
0: How many? One tablespoon.
2: Half tablespoon. Can test first? I don't know whether is it enough. You are sour. Spicy? Was it spicy?
0: There's no salt.
2: There's no salt.
0: Okay, just the seasoning. I think you can play with the sugar a bit more.
4: Then I think this time we can do one tablespoon.
0: A bit more.
3: The brown sugar put it yet?
2: Put.
0: So what we're doing? We're doing two variations. So one is just boiled. Then after that, we put the seasoning inside. Then one more we try to saute with ghee and all the spices. So two different variations.
2: Hey. Does the food got soul?
0: Nearly.
2: Serious? Mm.
0: My staff, which is one person is Indian and another person is Malay, so I wanted to blend in the different cuisines of their own mother tongue.
4: So, you want more chili powder? More spicy? Yeah, more spicy, yeah.
2: Full of colors.
0: Wow. I want to taste what I scared. But never mind, I'll try.
2: Yeah,
0: that
2: taste.
0: Never mind, then we taste together. You take one? I take one.
4: Oh, yeah. We went a bit too much on the spice.
2: Wow. Well, you know the curry pak, the feeling, yeah. I find it very close.
0: Which one closer, like closer to high blood pressure? Sometimes what we plan in our mind, when we put it onto the pan and on the plate, it's not what we initially imagined. If it's strong for us as chefs, for normal customer, what else for them? Okay, let's try this one for Blackburn. The most polar difference is the flavor. One is overly spicy and salted. Then texture-wise, so this one is much more nicer. Okay, yeah. So we'll go with this one. This one, start.

0: stuff me.
1: This is the best part, because this is the time where you make a lot of mistakes. Then how do you be better? Yeah, you put in the filling. I will do the plating. So one portion plus minus about 25 gram. Chutney, we pour at the center. I think 1 tablespoon is enough. So ultimately now we just want to test whether our main ingredient, which is the potato, really work. Okay, so let's take one.
0: Okay.
1: And honest opinion, for Blackburn.
0: For Blackburn.
1: How?
0: I think it's taste wise okay. Just that I think the sauce, since we put it at the base,
1: yeah,
0: just people need to get the sauce. Just thinking how people will get the sauce.
2: No, actual pack. This is just to stabilize.
0: Yeah.
2: But we still gonna add in some sauce inside it also. Fundamental is there. The fundamental is there.
0: I think the sauce and the potato is really complement.
1: So now that we see all these small things, then from here, then we'll brainstorm all together. How do we do better? And you should not put like over high heat. For me to do a menu for a store, it'll take about 1 to 2 months. I don't think we had enough time with the team to R&D the menu. Chocolate, huh? Cacao.
2: Maximum.
1: All right, man. Good stuff.

0: We're in our newest outlet on the opposite side of the city. It's the fourth branch. Ji Guang is my brother's name, and my name is Ji Sheng. So combined, the surname is Guang Sheng.
1: Kita spesialnya di babi panggang sama ada sosis babi.
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0: Three words, she's the boss. 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
2: Terus kayak gitu, aku awalnya aslinya sosis, terus sama salted egg.
0: For instance, if you have a heated argument with your boss, just only your boss, you just can quit your boss and say goodbye the next day. But how you can say goodbye to your mom, like the first day, bye mom, and then, dude, where are you gonna sleep tonight? But yeah, I think it's one of the ways that I think maybe a lot of kids don't have that relation with their mom.
2: That was in sosis.
0: It would not be possible if it's not because of her that I've been here today in this stage, both business and life. Is it hard to work with family in the business? The short answer is yes and no, because she is my boss and also she is my mom. We're making corn fritters for snacking at home. This is my favorite snack when I was growing up in this home. So we mash into a pate or mixture, and then add some cornstarch to bind it together, some egg to make it stay, and then we fry. So this is like a typical activity that we do at home. We cook, we share a meal. So basically, food is our love language.
3: Idenya itu one bite, one flavor, one full identity.
0: So we're discussing right now is we want to start our business in Singapore. For the menu, we still keep our favorites like the roast pork and the sausages, but we expand more on the choice of the protein, but in the Balinese way.
4: Juliana, Peggy, thanks for coming today. Down here, this is the oven that, you know, is existing, and I'll keep it. But the oven that, you know, I was inquiring about, I want to put it somewhere here.
5: The home oven is very, very unreliable in terms of the temperature. So I approached Unox. The Unox oven is very consistent in terms of the temperature, and I was convinced that that is the oven that I needed for this shop.
6: I think the space works, especially this area. With measurements, we'll be able to give you the specs for you to customize the stainless steel table to land the oven. For the power-wise, I would think it is okay, but how much power do you have here?
4: I think the agent was telling me 20 amps.
6: 20?
7: Might not be enough, no?
4: Huh?
7: Okay, the oven uses 15 amps. So you say 20 minus oven, 15 amps, you left with 5 amps more, the rest of your equipment, like your aircon, your fridges.
4: When I heard 20 amps is not enough, I felt like my heart just stopped for a second. It was like, why did I sign the tenancy agreement, you know, to this place? I think it's over there.
6: The DB box? Yeah, maybe we go there and take a look. Yeah, Peggy would be able to tell you as well.
7: P7P. Now this is the main MCB. Whereby I stated, oh, there's a 40 amp actually. We got 40
6: amp. 40!
4: Oh my goodness! Oh my goodness! So which means I don't have to bake and
6: switch off
4: my aircon, switch off the rest of the appliances. So it's really like literally, you know, winning a lottery that it's a 40 amps because it's double the power that what I thought, you know, we actually have.
6: So usually for this kind of ovens, you can actually can see the specs here.
7: Let me take a look. Okay, it's 2003 watt. So 2003, it uses maximum 10 amp. 10. So 15 and 10 is 25. So you got additional 15 amp for your aircon and fridges.
4: Oh my goodness, what a scare!
6: The good news is that it's not 20 m.
4: Yes, thank you. In home baking situation, everything goes. You can make shift with everything. Everything, like, you know, make a mistake, doesn't matter. You roll along with it. But with a commercial place like that, you can't afford to make mistake because it's going to be a very expensive mistake. So, yeah, it's a great lesson learned, but all turns out well. So, it's a fright. It's really a fright. Yeah.
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12: The search is on. 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
27: Okay, Vincent. I want you to meet the team. And this is Surya. Okay?
28: Hi. Nice to meet you. Nice Vincent here.
27: Okay, and this is Yan.
28: Hi, Yan. Vincent here.
27: Nice to meet you. Okay, so these are the kitchen team that I've chosen.
28: So, Surya, can you share with us more about yourself?
29: How I met Chef Rafi was through Shatek. He was my lecturer in Shatek. Okay. So after that, I just completed my internship at a restaurant called Margaret.
28: How about you?
30: So about myself, how I met him is during my secondary school days. So he was my senior. One year different. Then at the same time, we also happened to meet again in Shatek. So there after he went for seasonal studies and I continued to improve my career, then we meet again. So I think it would be a great opportunity for me to join him lah.
27: When we start, yeah, the level of expectation, my expectation towards the team is very high, and towards myself also. Because, you know, there's something that is burning. I've always loved wood fire. And wood fire cooking, no schools teach you. I mean, we know based on our experience, it's all about whether you have it in you or you don't have it in you.
30: The only way to know whether are you ready or not, right, is until the day when we launch. Then you will see like problems phase out, or maybe you have this one shortage. Then from there, okay, we fine tune it. Yeah, we remedy.
27: It is very stressful. Some days, 24 hours is never enough. My day never ends. Some days it goes up till 7 a.m. in the morning. So sleep for, usually I sleep for 2-3 hours. Then after that, up back. Yeah. Some days don't sleep enough. Yeah. And for now, we just take the brick by layer by layer. Then after we see how, I just put one layer.
30: Okay.
27: Then after at the side, we use two bricks, throw double layer.
30: So that means facing there, one layer, then kena tembok another layer, betul?
27: Yeah, correct. Okay. So basically today, we'll be making the brick, the brick setup. Put the glue on top, then see if it's stable and everything.
0: We wanted to create a visual buzz, and the Paria grill just looks more authentic set against red bricks. These fire bricks are designed to withstand high temperatures and retain heat.
1: And although you even handle with bricks, I've never encountered this much of brick before. Yeah.
2: I think for most of us, or all of us, this is the first time that we do this kind of thing in our life, despite we've worked in kitchens around Singapore or, you know, even overseas. But then this is the first time even for me, like setting up the brick. You don't see a chef usually measuring things out and everything. Only we measure vegetables or measure out ingredients, but we don't measure out like, how long is this and that. Yeah. So when it comes to the setup, full setup from ground up, it's very, very tiring.
3: Now we put the operation in Tajuku already, bro.
5: Because I'm the one who planned the layout, the number of pieces. So I think when I arrived, I saw that some of the bricks are laid wrongly.
7: The center of gravity is tilted. The tabletop and the base is slanted. So that's why the foundation is very important. We should have laid the foundation right first.
0: We messed it up big time. It's because Winston already had a rough drawing of how the brick should be for the grill. And Ian and myself, I think we just messed it up and made it like Tetris.
5: But it's okay, so we redirect them, readjust back. Yeah, so now they are actually adjusting back to the correct arrangement. By right, for a small store like this, less than 1 month should be done. Yeah. But because of certain arrangement and all this, it's 2 months behind time.
13: Tell me about your product.
16: So we have here fully grown locally winter mushrooms. So we have three varieties here, like the growing blocks. So it's a very good meat replacement.
0: Mm. Mushrooms, yeah. Is one of my favorite things to cook with. You can see the size, the variety, the smell of it. It's really, really amazing. Chich. I scared little people think side dishes is like
5: a la carte.
0: Yeah.
5: After setup, less than a week should soft launch already. Yeah. Because soft launch is not just one day kind of thing. It's a maybe a week long kind of thing. From there you discover what's missing.
0: Yeah, I like this place. Feels very homey. Homely. I think I'm satisfied with today. I feel so comfortable standing inside the kitchen. So just like I told to Winston, it feels like home. So this is only the setup. We've not cut any vegetable, we've not cut any beef, we've not arranged any dry items. So there's still a lot of work to do. Yeah. Well, like, never ending. I had a long day cooking.

pinged and long day doing this kind of thing. So this is what I think a lot of people don't see, especially during startup. The more stress, the more plan that we go through. So even after this, I go home and I will still continue my work. Oh, done.

0: My family and I went for a vacation in Penang, and my kids chasing me, and I fell. I actually got my ankle busted. And I was hobbling around with a crutch. So the whole idea of going down to the shop to check on the renovation was so tedious. I was in pain, but I think my brain was in a more painful state than my leg.
1: You alright?
2: Oh my God, Papa!
1: Hi, Sunny.
0: Additionally, Wayne got himself injured on his knees. When we meet up, I see him in crutches and I go like, no.
1: You want to see your unit?
2: Oh, my unit! Let's go. Okay.
0: Oh, I see. Oh, my goodness.
1: The painting was supposed to be finished yesterday.
0: Yep.
1: And as you can see, we still got a bit of work to do before. The first coat has been done.
0: Okay.
1: And the painters have stopped to allow us to get some of this equipment in.
0: It was a rainy season. And so therefore, whatever we try to do, it stays wet. And we can't dry it in time. So later we're going to have the oven people from Unox. They are coming in to train me on how to use the oven. Because at home, from home baking, I've never used a commercial oven. Oh, you guys are so good. Look. No, we're not going to rip it off. You know why? Later, after the training session, I will bring this oven to the next door.
3: How? Who's going to carry it for you?
0: I think the painter is
3: so
0: not...
3: So you don't want to plug it in first?
0: No, plug it in. We want to test and everything, right? Okay, so what happened is the entire situation is that we are one day behind time. So as you can see, everything is sticky and all. So it's not dried up. Today is oven installation day, but it rained so badly that the renovation didn't dry up. So I have to call my neighbors next door and say, can I put my oven and store it for a couple of days? So today, we just test and you teach me how to use it. And then after that, I already asked my next door neighbor to store it over the weekend, because the weekend means the painters are coming in again to do the paint. Yeah. So we'll do what we need to do. Yeah. 13 or 15?
3: 15. This is 13.
0: Let me see. The power plug that was installed for the oven was the wrong one. I think we need a higher ampere, but what was being installed was a lower ampere.
4: Did I feed the information wrongly to... Maybe I feed the information saying that it's 13, not 15.
0: And that also affects the training session with the Unox people, because the oven is not being installed. There's no training being done.
4: Well, we have no choice, right? I don't want to trip the entire place.
3: You will not be able to plug in.
4: Yeah.
3: Yeah.
4: Sorry, you guys have to make another trip down.
3: Okay.
4: Okay. No, if that's the case, we just put it in my neighbor's side, okay? Okay.
1: Yeah.
4: Wait.
0: Way before you move into a new shop, you have to really build a good relationship with the neighbors. You don't know when you need them, and this is the case. Bye-bye. You know, I ask for help, and they say yes. You know, willingly, no hesitation. Thank you so much. Thank you. Wait, I want to take a photo so that the boss know what I put over here. Thank you. It is quite a day. I guess, you know, the biggest difference between home baking and, you know, into the business, it's all about details. Details that you probably will not come across, you know, when you home bake. Okay, see you.
5: Let me
6: know again when your painting is completed. It will come on around, then we can do the trim.
0: Don't worry, Joyce. Don't worry. And just now, probably, you know, it's also my fault that I didn't specify that plug to be a 15 ampere, not knowing the difference, like the 13 to 15, you know, has got such a big difference. Good lesson. Well, we'll see what happens. I appreciate it.
6: Business is like that.
0: Okay.
6: Yes. What can go wrong?
5: Go wrong first.
6: Okay, yes.
0: Okay. All right. Okay, yeah. Okay. Yeah. Thank you. I say. Thank you so much.
5: Yeah, thank you.
0: Sorry.
7: Corporate order is ready already?
8: Corporate order not yet ready. 10 bowls of chicken, corn fritters, 50 sticks of satay. Wow, coordinated chaos.
9: Yes, ma'am.
10: Fuguron started in 2020. I pumped in about 25,000. Almost 80% or whatever it was in the bank.
9: Kind of menu equipment.
10: I tried to expand a business in 2021. It failed because I think we didn't do enough research on that place.
9: So you have two层.
10: The reason why I wanted to open another one was because I knew that it wasn't a food problem.
0: No, it has my name on it. I remember the first time when I came to this place, in my mind, I was like, oh, it looks so bleh. And now, with Wayne's help, with a lot of my friends' help, you know, everything comes to life. So, I'm just speechless, but I just want to give you a
1: emotional
0: good
1: moment.
11: Ta-da! One of the biggest challenges that I face handling wood fire cooking is it's like a super needy baby, I would say. Even when we don't have customers, that we have to keep on burning wood. So then we'll need to adjust a bit more of the temperature. Because in terms of cost, if we burn too much wood also, if it's not busy, then I'm just burning money.

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1: Prawning is something that is very unique to Mongolians.
0: Plus, the secrets to staying chic on the cheap.
2: I think you're doing something right. Yeah.
0: And a duo adding a dash of Balkan spice to paradise. 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
3: 这个叫做显磁片，它只对磁场会产生感应。
4: Depending on your smartphone model, you can have 2 to 5 magnets per speaker. The autofocus on your camera, 2 to 4 magnets. Adding up the magnets for your microphone, the vibration motor, your phone could have up to 14 magnets. Several estimates say Chinese factories now make more than 80% or even over 90% of high-strength rare earth magnets used in the world.
3: 能轻松吸起三罐可乐的珠宝小磁扣，你见过吗？
4: This is Yoki Shi. She's an insider of the Chinese rare earths industry and has worked closely with partners along the entire supply chain from mine to magnet. She has offered the rare chance of seeing exactly how magnets end up in my pocket. In my iPhone, of course. Dawa Magnet specializes in producing tiny magnets suitable for speakers, microphones, and other small components that fit into portable electronics, such as mobile phones or earbuds.
3: 那这个车间呢，就是磁铁的第一道生产工序，这里面全部是原材料。这个呢，就叫做纯铁。 它大概占到60%到70%的一个比例。那这个材料呢，是铝铁硼的第二种元素，那它叫做硼铁，啊，就是这一种，它在里面大概占到1%的比例。虽然硼铁和纯铁在里面的重量占比很高，但是它在里面的价值比是不高的，只占到30%到40%。在整个原材料里面最贵的还是这个元素，那就是叫做普铝，稀土的普铝，PRND。 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
5: do this.
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5: Just in case you missed it. Earlier on, these were just little bits of metal, but after putting it in this machine, now it's all magnetized.
4: Just like that, this factory can churn out over 1,000 tons of rare earth magnets a year in a huge variety of bespoke shapes, which are then transported downstream to manufacturers. Because of the ready supply of such components, many electronic makers, be it for foreign or domestic brands, have located their manufacturing plants in Guangdong province. So what actually leaves China is probably a mobile phone or a pair of earbuds you pick up at your store that's made in China.

0: Headline news this hour. South Korea is reviewing the U.S. decision to scale back joint military drills. The presidential Blue House hopes better ties between Washington and Pyongyang can lead to meaningful talks. Seoul will also continue consultations with Washington on military cooperation and the details of the exercises. The annual drills began today as planned, despite U.S. President Donald Trump's call for a reduction in the exercises. One person has died after heavy rain triggered a landslide in South Korea's southeastern city of Koje. The landslide struck an apartment building. Flooding has also affected 12 schools and kindergartens in the region. While authorities have warned of further heavy rain and possible landslides, residents in affected areas have been urged to stay alert and avoid dangerous areas. Indonesia is continuing rescue efforts after a powerful earthquake killed 55 people. Nearly 13,000 residents remain displaced on Flores Island as authorities search affected areas and assess the damage. Close to 1,600 aftershocks have been recorded since Saturday's magnitude 7.7 quake. Landslides have blocked roads in parts of East Nusa Tenggara, complicating access to some communities. The disaster has cast a shadow over Indonesia's Independence Day celebrations. And ahead next hour, East Asia Tonight, CNA senior correspondent Han Su-hui is in Beijing to tell us what we can expect.
1: Remembering China's past with an eye on its future, Chinese President Xi Jinping invokes former leader Jiang Zemin's legacy of reform and opening up at a rare event marking the centenary of his birth. All this as China confronts economic and geopolitical challenges. So why look to Jiang's legacy now? And what does it tell us about China's path ahead? I'm Tan Su-hui in Beijing. More on East Asia Tonight in less than an hour's time, right here on CNA.

0: For many young Filipinos, one job isn't enough.
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2: It's become a normalized form of work, and it's also become aspirational for some.
0: More than 6 in 10 young Filipinos juggle multiple sources of income, more than their counterparts in Southeast Asia.
3: Po, yung usual tulog ko lang talaga is 2 hours, 3 hours. 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
4: Kumbaga, naano ko na lang sa oras. 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
0: Are they doing it out of desire or necessity?
5: Their motivation for themselves to really work hard so that they could actually get what they want in life.
0: As young Filipinos embrace the hustle, will it bring them closer to the lives they want?

0: pag-alis ko sa bahay, dumidiretso ako dito sa Cape Plaza. 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
1: On a typical day, Rodison spends 9 hours doing deliveries for Grab.
0: May natanggap na ako ang pick-up ng inasal, ang drop-off niya sa may Vista Verde Village, Cainta. 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Ang target ko ay maka 1.5 sa araw na ito.
1: On a busy day, Rodison can cover between 70 to 85 kilometers on his bike. At 7 p.m., he picks up his last delivery for Grab, but the day is not over for Rodison. After a quick change, he starts his second job as a parcel delivery rider, where he will work for another 5 hours.
0: Pag wala lang ganong booking sa Grab, bali, binubuksan ko yung apps ng Lalamove. 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Pagdating na ng mga bandang alas 10, alas 8, pagka high demand kasi, depende sa fare ng ikita pa rin naman.
1: More than 70% of Filipino millennials and nearly two-thirds of Filipino Gen Zs say they have taken on paid work outside their main job, far above global averages. And this culture of side hustles is so common, the Filipinos have a name for it, racket.
2: The rise of the racket culture, as we call it, is now the cultural normalization of gig work as a form of getting by, as a form of survival, but also as a form of thriving. So it has moved from lack of employment opportunities that are standard and also as a strategic choice for many Filipinos to mix and match different forms of livelihood opportunities that have also opened up for them through technology and so on and so forth.
1: So, what is driving racket culture? For one, underemployment. Underemployment is when someone has a job but is working fewer hours or below their skill level. In March, the Philippines' underemployment rate stood at about 12%, affecting more than 6 million workers. And in 2023, it had the highest rate of time-related underemployment among Southeast Asian countries.
2: Historically, the Philippines has not really been able to provide standard and stable employment for all its human capital. Ibig sabihin, lahat ng may kakayahang magtrabaho, hindi sufficient yung opportunities na available sa ating labor market. And historically, nagsa-strategize ang government. But then, kulang pa rin siya, di ba? Marami pa rin Filipinos that are unable to obtain standard and well-paid employment.
0: Kailangan po kasi dalawa eh. 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Sa pagkain naman, maabot ng 200 plus. Plus yun, yung sa gatas, to mga nasa 190. Plus yung pampers, nasa 170.
1: On average, Filipino workers earn less than counterparts in Thailand and Vietnam after adjusting for differences in living costs. At the same time, the Philippines experienced one of the region's highest inflation rates in recent years, putting pressure on household budgets. These issues, among others, led thousands to protest ahead of the State of the Nation address last month.
3: Food prices are rising because of supply chain constraints that the country is currently experiencing, And low productivity in the food production is also taking its toll on the price of food. On top of that, rising prices in terms of fixed assets such as housing and transportation are also taking its toll because of trade concerns as well as the natural increase in prices over the years. Given the fact that incomes are relatively slower in its rate of increase, a lot of Filipinos are now taking what we call side jobs.
1: The Philippines has a decentralized minimum wage system. Each region sets its own, with wage levels typically reviewed every year. The average minimum wage across the Philippines is just over 500 pesos, or roughly $8 a day.
4: That is less than half the family living wage of 1,300 pesos. That's also why so many young workers take on multiple jobs to bring in more to their family. If you average all the country's minimum wages since 1989, they're worth 20% less now than in 1989, considering inflation. Over the exact same period, productivity doubled, in some cases even tripled. So for us, that is an absurdity.
1: And among salaried workers, even that remains out of reach. Around 4 in 10 across the country are paid below the mandated minimum wage.
5: Right now, we're concerned with having that dignity of worker concept in place, with them having more purchasing power, balance with convenience in life, balance with the needs of the management and employer as well. Their capacity to provide jobs.
1: So, why are wages in the Philippines so low? This chart shows professions measured by productivity from left to right. Low productivity jobs tend to pay less than high productivity ones. In 2023, workers in three of the country's most productive industries earned about 1,000 pesos a day. Those in the three lowest productivity sectors, less than 600 pesos. And here is where you find many young Filipinos.
4: Young Filipino workers, 24 and under, two-thirds are in agriculture, they're in wholesale and retail trade, they're in construction, they're in hotel and restaurant. Two-thirds of the Filipino youth are in the lowest productivity sectors in the country.
3: When we say low productivity jobs, these are actually tasks or skills that are not that high because they are not supported by modern technology, by innovation. As opposed to high productivity, wherein skills have been established and they are easily being augmented by modern technology, creating more value for the output of that job.
1: Growth in labor productivity in the Philippines has outpaced many of its Southeast Asian neighbors in recent years. However, this could be due to its low base. In 2025, Philippines' dollar output per hour worked, a measure of productivity, lags most of the region.
3: It's because of the fact that the Philippines has actually leapfrogged from agriculture to services without actually creating a solid foundation for

0: manufacturing workers. Having a strong manufacturing base prior to leapfrogging to a services sector allows workers to create or generate greater skill sets, no? Higher productivity skill sets learned from the manufacturing sector.
1: By the last updated data, about 85% of Filipino senior high school students cannot read unaided. So that is not a solid base for any sort of high technology, high skilled jobs. So you do need education policy to support manufacturing policy.
2: But even with educational qualifications, some young Filipinos may not take up jobs that match their skill set. Harold Balmaceda graduated with a degree in education, but because of the low pay in teaching, he chose to work at the call center, a car dealership, and now a clinic.
3: Yung admin work po or yung trabaho po na ginagawa ngayon sa dialysis center is ako po yung naka-assign po sa mga empleyado, sa employees po. Ako po yung nag-aasikaso sa kanila kapag may mga concern po silang gustong iparating sa employer or sa aming trabaho. Ako din po yung tumatanggap ng mga inquiries na mga gustong magpa-dialysis sa amin.
2: What Harold experienced is one form of job mismatch that's common in the Philippine labor market.
1: You have highly trained Filipinos, but because they can't find opportunities in the Philippines, you're either forcing them abroad where they can do something with their college education and their skills and training, or they work at home with a skills mismatch, working work that is actually below their skills level.
4: We have interviewed so many freelancers. Some of them are teachers. Some of them finished CPA. So yung iba may iba't ibang klase ng degree, but they end up in freelancing and taking on different kinds of work.
5: It really boils down to a bigger worker population number that has to be matched with the market needs. We're not really up to date with the jobs needed today, but perhaps our educational system is geared towards the jobs of yesterday.
2: For Harold, despite seeking a career with higher pay, one job was still not enough for him.
3: Parang mostly lahat ng sahod ko inapupunta lang po sa bills. Kaya po, gumagawa po ako ng mga other side hustles ko po. Sumasali po ako ng pageants, nagbebenta po ako ng kung ano-ano po sa online, sa TikTok, and nag-live din po ako through yung mga social media po para po magkaroon po ng mga extra income.
2: But hustling for necessity is only one side of the story. The other is ambition.
6: No coding skills? She built her own app anyway.
7: What I thought programmers could do, I could do it now.
6: How this couple saves up to 90% of what they earn while living on the road. Their restaurant was failing. Could social media save it? On Money Mind, Wednesday on CNA.
8: How do you feed billions of people as climate change accelerates?
9: Paddy rice cultivation is a major source of global methane emissions.
10: When production is disrupted, the impact is felt across the community.
11: Farmers say olives are a rare bright spot in stressed farmlands such as this one.
8: CNA correspondent explores the solutions that are taking root across the region. Feeding Asia's future. Wednesday on CNA.
12: The future of global shipping depends on cleaner fuels, and the race is on to develop them. But what if a fuel claiming to be green isn't?
13: They look the same, they smell the same.
12: In Singapore, scientists are searching for fuel fingerprints hidden at the atomic level.
13: The most important clue that we are looking for lies in the carbon.
12: Watch Breakthroughs on Demand at cna.asia.
14: 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Get up to speed with major events shaping lives in the region and other parts of the world.
15: Putting things in perspective with eye-opening reports and expert analysis as a new era of global politics breeds power struggles and shifting alliances.
14: We get to the heart of the matter and take stock of the issues you're invested in with on-the-ground reports and wall-to-wall coverage. Viewing it all from a regional lens because we put Asia first.

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0: The multiple jobs Rio juggles today were a conscious choice. 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
1: Before, nagtrabaho ko sa isang engineering company bilang graphic designer. 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
2: At some point, may mga ilan nga na dahil gusto nila yung work nila at passion nila ito, they want to dwell more on other areas or aspects ng kung ano pa pwedeng i-explore. 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
0: Studies suggest young Filipinos have big dreams. Many hope to earn a degree, build professional careers, and improve their lives. Many young Filipinos also want to build a better life than the one their parents had.
1: So, ang pinaka-goal ko sa pagkakaroon ng maraming trabaho, financial security in the future, hindi lang ngayon. 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
0: In one survey, more than half of Filipino millennials and Gen Zs saw financial independence as a top priority when thinking about their future. Among those who prioritize it, more than 40% said they had taken on additional jobs or income sources to reach that goal.
3: So, yung financial independence is connected to the traditional form of financial independence wherein kids, ayoko na hingi ako ng hingi sa parents ko, and may expectations din na mag-contribute ka. And that is self-fulfilling for Filipinos, di ba? Na, oh, nakakapagbigay ako sa parents ko at hindi ako dumidepende sa kanila. My feeling is that it's possible that they may be seeing their parents. Their parents are still working quite hard, even when they're very old. Is it possible that this, the way young people see this, also encourages them na maybe I should do this work now so that in the future I can actually enjoy the gains or the fruits of my hard work?
1: Importante sa akin na magkaroon ng financial independent kasi lumaki ako na hindi ganun yung magulang ko, na parang konting pagkakasakit lang, walang-wala na kami agad, lubog na kami sa utang. 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
0: And this way, side jobs can help fulfill aspirational goals.
4: So currently, I'm a cloud business development manager from an educational tech company based in Singapore po actually. Pero I'm also a cloud and AI consultant on the side po for that company. And yung mga side jobs naman po na tinitake ko is content creation, digital ads modeling. I also do hosting, brand ambassador. So aside from that po, nagdi-digital marketing din ako. So I handle naman yung mga pages ng mga different brands and then I will do their social media parang management. Siguro ang pinaka next goal ko din po talaga, no, kapag talagang dumating ako sa point na financially free na talaga ako, gusto ko po talagang mag-migrate. Kasi number one factor is healthcare. 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
0: For Francesca, earning more is also about being able to do more for the people closest to her.
4: So hindi ako materialistic na tao, pero when it comes to my family, my friends, magastos po talaga ako. Doon ako nag-spend sa experience and sa food talaga na gusto kong i-share din sa family and friends. And kapag when it comes to bills, like electric bills or water bills, tumutulong na din ako for that. Hindi ko na kailangan mag-ask sa parents ko. I have my own initiative to do that na.
2: So it becomes their motivation and drive to push harder to somehow attain not just material possessions but the quality of life that they want in the future. That's why they really worked hard for it.
0: Among young Filipinos, 7 in 10 say their top life goal is to be able to help their parents and siblings financially.
3: Meron tayong konsepto ng paying back to your parents. Sa Philippines, minsan hanggang college, di ba? Pinapaaral ka pa rin and so on. So, of course, you can think about this as a payback in the sense that young people will want to be able to find different opportunities to be able to contribute to the household. But at the same time, secondly, yung aspirations is also not just to contribute to the family. There's also a rise of the different ways aspirational lifestyles are visible through social media. And dahil mas visible na yung mga aspirations na yun, people can dream, oh, I want to travel, I want this lifestyle. And connected siya doon sa pinag-usapan natin kanina, the hustle culture and the freelance culture, pwede pala, baka pwede ko siyang ma-achieve if I only put more hours, more hard work, more gigs, if I combine more gigs, and so on and so forth.
0: As young

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2: 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Yeah.
0: And a duo adding a dash of Balkan spice to paradise. 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

0: And I feel like deserve ko naman bilhin to kasi syempre I've been working so hard. So syempre kailangan ko din i-reward yung sarili ko.
1: On social media, the term deserve, a play on the word deserve, has become shorthand for treating oneself after working hard or getting through a stressful period.
2: I think the reason why the concept deserve or deserve has been applicable to young Filipinos is because they were once deprived of receiving those things, and then maybe the reason why they really worked hard to somehow compensate that feeling that they were once deprived before.
1: However, the benefits of side hustling also come with trade-offs. More broadly, workers in the Philippines face challenges balancing work with time to rest and recharge. In 2025, Manila ranked 41st out of 60 cities in Remote's Global Life-Work Balance Index, lowest among Southeast Asian cities measured. The index gives a composite score comprising things like work hours, annual leave, labor protections, and other work-life indicators.
3: So far, sobrang busy ko. To the point na kahit Sunday na dapat rest day, may trabaho ako. 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
1: By her estimation, Rio works about 15 hours a day during peak seasons.
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2: But since these are highly driven, full of energy, young adults, minsan kaya nila eh without them feeling exhausted. But as they get older, doon na minsan napapansin nila na even the health nagde-deteriorate or nagde-decline. 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And at the same time, yung focus sa work, minsan wala na, no? So hindi ka na super focused and driven. And at the same time, even yung emotional part like yung mood.
1: Emotional strain is becoming increasingly common among Filipino workers. In 2025, Gallup found that half reported experiencing stress for much of the day, double the region average. Another survey found that finances topped the reason for mental health challenges, followed by work pressures.
3: Kahit hindi nila sabihin naman talaga, bilang panganay, mataas na talaga yung parang responsibility mo sa family. Then lang ako, napapressure.
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1: The 2023 Deloitte survey reported that 8 in 10 Filipino Gen Zs felt burnt out by their workloads. More than 6 in 10 millennials felt the same.
4: nawala na ako ng time sa pamilya ko kasi nga. 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
2: So, kapag nag-e-exceed ka ng work beyond 8 hours, so syempre may nakukuhang oras na para sanang sa iba. Like oras for the family, oras for relationship, o oras to do other leisure activities and other hobbies and activities that you do. Hindi syempre nababalanse yung work-life balance.
6: You work for two jobs, you have to be strong enough psychologically. Be prepared for that. So youth should be given the chance to develop as a mature individual, as a worker. So while I'm not encouraging that, I'm not also preventing that. Because, you know, people, they have various needs.
1: However, even with hustling, events outside the control can shape the cost of everyday life. Recent conflict in the Middle East has fueled concerns over higher fuel prices, threatening to push up transport and food costs once again.
7: In the span of 2 months, inflation tripled from 2.4% to 7.2%. It moderated only slightly to 6.8%. That cut across all sectors, but in particular, it affected transport and food. It greatly affected a lot of young Filipinos, especially those with multiple jobs, from two aspects. One, they had to earn more to buy the same amount of food for their families. The second aspect, a lot of young Filipinos doing multiple jobs, they actually have to juggle multiple schedules and they have to travel a lot.
5: Nung umpisa ng taon, yung hindi pa nagtataas, na sa 1 liter may higit sa 100 pesos. Nung tumaas na, sa umabot na siya ng yung 1 litro kong mahigit, umabot na ng 150 and 200 per day. Tapos, kaya nag-extra ako ng lalamove para madagdagan pa lang gusto ang kita ko sa araw-araw.
7: The foundational problem is we have such a backward industrial and agricultural base. We're over-dependent on imported energy. So it's very easy to import the oil price shock because over half of Philippine energy comes from oil.
1: Whether driven by passion or necessity, should building a better future require working multiple jobs?
8: East Asia, a region steeped in history, now helping to write the future of our world.
9: From the corridors of power, to the region's most remote corners, we'll break down the news driving some of the world's largest economies and explain why it matters.
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13: In an all-new season of Meet Me There.
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13: Three words that will determine how well they know each other.
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0: Although Harold now works at a dialysis center, he has never completely let go of becoming a teacher.
1: Parang naging multo ko po siya na what if kung nagtuturo po ba, ano po ba yung siguro ano po yung magiging kinahihinatnan ko ngayon. 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
0: Harold's experience highlights a broader challenge facing the labor market: creating better paying jobs. To tackle this, the government has launched the Trabajo para Sabayan Plan, a 10-year strategy to create more quality jobs and help workers move into higher productivity industries. The strategy involves various steps to help businesses grow, attract investments, encourage digital adoption, and upskill workers.
2: The Trabajo Bayan Plan program is geared toward addressing all the mismatches in terms of the skills of the youth and the needs of the market. It is envisioned to address the unemployment rate, underemployment rate in localities. It's a program which we hope can address the problems of various communities, but taken together, it will help prop up, increase the job sector, as well as the employment sector and manufacturing sector likewise, especially in agriculture.
0: A 2026 report by the Philippine Institute for Development Studies found that technical and vocational training programs are not always keeping pace with changing labor market demands. And in one earlier study, one in four graduates from 2009 to 2011 said outdated skills learned in college had kept them from getting a good job. The Trabajo para Sabayan Plan wants to address this.
2: We have to really retrain, upskill the current workers. Because if you're referring to the jobs of yesterday, there's a difference between the jobs needed today and tomorrow. So retraining is one. Technology adaptation is also needed for that.
0: The idea is that if workers can earn more with better jobs, they're less likely to take on additional work out of necessity.
3: The Philippine government is making significant strides in improving work quality, job quality in the Philippines, and with the availability of certain training programs housed in the Technical Education and Skills Development Authority, a lot of these training programs cater to new skills that are now currently being required by the industry, not only in the Philippines. And these programs are actually very helpful because it introduces a lot of young Filipinos into alternative skills that were not actually covered in their formal education.
2: We have some models, but I have always espoused for the last 2 years a concept called as the triple helix, wherein there is the manufacturing base, is the government, and there is the academe. For instance, for the budding Luzon Economic Corridor, we should have

0: have more academic institutions specializing in IT, in the Clark field area, and so on and so forth. So for tourism, that should also be the case. You should have hotels, you should have a tourism school, and you should have the government issuing the policies insofar as the tourism industry is concerned. I foresee this will be the global trend in the next 5 years, similar to your Silicon Valley concept in California.
1: However, critics say the problem goes beyond upskilling or skills mismatch.
2: The problem of joblessness is an economic problem. Without a comprehensive industrial policy, without a large plan for agricultural modernization, the Philippines will never have enough jobs, never have enough high-paying, high-productivity jobs for all its youth and for all its actually non-youth working population. And I think we have to press that over and over again because it's very easy to blame the lack of work on a skills mismatch. It's very easy to blame the unemployment because there are not enough job fairs. But in the end, these are all cosmetic tweaks to a fundamentally unemployment-intensive economy.
3: It is very important that the economy is structured in such a way that it is capable of attracting not only domestic companies to set up their operations in the Philippines, but also to invite big companies from abroad, from outside the Philippines, to enter the country rather than the Philippines actually the one supplying workers outside of the country.
1: The Philippines recovered strongly from COVID, posting some of the highest GDP growth numbers among ASEAN countries. However, the World Bank estimates that the top 1% capture about 17% of the national income. The bottom 50%, they share just 14% of national income.
2: I think the dream of any worker, especially young Filipinos, is to have your stable 9-to-5 job, 5 days a week, earning enough from your income for your family, and having enough for rest and recreation on the weekends and vacations other parts of the year. But that is literally a dream unavailable to most Filipinos. Nearly 50 million Filipino families struggle on 22,000 pesos monthly or less. In the meantime, you literally have a small handful of elites profiting from the economy, not just from paying cheap wages, but from selling overpriced goods and services because they monopolize key sectors, key industries.
4: If workers have always been exposed to exploitation, sometimes they even see this as an opportunity. Sometimes they don't see it as exploitative because they have always been exploited.
1: Still, recent surveys show that a majority of young Filipinos want to work more hours or take on additional jobs. The question is whether they do so out of necessity or desire.
4: So, dalawa kasi siya. One is survival to get by, and then the other one is a strategic choice.
3: Working on multiple jobs is not necessarily wrong. It is not necessarily bad, as long as the objective of that individual is actually being met. And that difference also requires a different form of policy from government so that policies would be able to assist those who needs the policy most, who needs the benefit most, and these are the people who actually needs to augment their income to survive these economic conditions that we have right now.
1: But even for those hustling out of personal ambition, working long hours can come at a cost. According to the World Health Organization, regularly working 55 hours or more a week is linked to an increased risk of stroke and heart disease.
5: I think people should know their limit. Kaso we're always on that part na we are challenging ourselves. Hindi kaya pa eh, kaya pa eh. That kind of mindset. Itodo pa. So kumbaga parang hindi pa may oras pa eh. Sayang naman. 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
1: In the end, for the young workers we spoke to, none expect to juggle multiple jobs forever.
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8: China's rise started on the coast. Today is building its next growth pole thousands of kilometers inland.
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11: The future of global shipping depends on cleaner fuels, and the race is on to develop them. But what if a fuel claiming to be green isn't?
12: They look the same, they smell the same.
11: In Singapore, scientists are searching for fuel fingerprints hidden at the atomic level.
12: The most important clue that we are looking for lies in the carbon.
11: Watch Breakthroughs on demand at cna.asia.
1: We've all heard it growing up. Never trust a stranger. But according to this consumer survey published in 2020, we actually do, a lot. In fact, 79% of consumers say they trust online reviews as much as their friends or family. The psychology behind why we listen to complete strangers is something known as social proof, the act of adapting behavior based on others. For example, when specifically planted members in an audience start clapping or give standing ovations, others tend to follow suit. In the world of travel, TripAdvisor is where millions of people go to praise, slam, and buy their way through the inhabited world. You'll even find reviews for the store around the corner on Yelp. But there was a time when the average person's word wasn't supreme, and we actually put our faith in the guidances of experts. Travel memoirs have been written for as long as humans have been exploring the world. What separates modern guidebooks from old-fashioned travelogues like the travels of Marco Polo is the inclusion of practical information written with the intention of encouraging readers to follow in the writer's footsteps. An early pioneer of the art was British poet and playwright Marianna Stark, who wrote down her observations of Italian churches and villas using a subjective rating system of 1 to 5 exclamation marks. After the Napoleonic Wars, the map of Europe was largely redrawn, and Stark produced a more comprehensive update, marked by pithy advice on tolerable inns, how to hire a horse carriage, and the variable state of the continent's post roads. Inspired by her musings, publisher John Murray launched one of the world's first guidebook series, which included itineraries, sightseeing spots, and inn listings. In Germany, bookseller and publisher Karl Bedacker too hit on a best-selling formula, a guide that encouraged the European intelligentsia to travel independently without an expensive entourage of servants and paid guides. Events took a sinister turn in World War II,
13: When the Nazis used Baedeker's 1937 guide to pinpoint monuments in

historic British cities for devastating bomb attacks. The so-called Badaker raids saw the Nazis attempt to bomb every building given 3 stars in the namesake guide. The following year, British bombers retaliated by destroying Badaker's publishing house in Leipzig. In 1926, a small red guide from a small French town, written initially to boost car and tire sales, began to award stars to fine dining establishments, initially marking them only with a single star, and subsequently up to 3 stars. The Michelin Brothers, handy information for travelers, now rates over 40,000 establishments and determines the fates of fine dining restaurants all over the globe. In 1958, the oil company ExxonMobil similarly began sending out anonymous staff to review restaurants, hotels, and spas in the US. Although less exclusive than the Michelin guides, a 4 or 5 mobile travel guide star was a significant achievement for any establishment. Today, this rating system, now renamed as the Forbes Travel Guide, still tests properties around the world against a set of up to 800 standards. The obituary of guides have been written at different points in the 21st century. But with research telling us that 85% of consumers still seek out credible, third-party sources when making a purchase, perhaps there's something fundamentally important about expert opinion that would help travel guides withstand the test of time.

0: This is East Asia Tonight.
1: Good evening, I'm Otelie Edwards. Tonight's top stories from East Asia. South Korea weighs its response after President Donald Trump ordered the Pentagon to scale back joint military drills with Seoul, citing its refusal to support U.S. efforts against Iran. Xi Jinping pays tribute to former Chinese leader Jiang Zemin, praising his role in advancing reforms in China on the centenary of his birth. And torrential rain batters South Korea, triggering a landslide that killed one person. Evacuations have been ordered and an alert sounded on the possible overflow of a local reservoir. In the meantime, China's economic pain deepens in July, with retail sales and factory output slowing more than expected.

0: Also ahead, Chinese AI models are at the center of a growing divide in Silicon Valley as Washington weighs new restrictions on U.S. access. South Korea says that it hopes better ties between Washington and Pyongyang can pave the way to meaningful dialogue. It comes as Seoul reviews U.S. President Donald Trump's call to substantially scale back military drills with South Korea. Now, the presidential Blue House says that it will continue consultations with Washington on military cooperation, including the details of the exercises. Mr. Trump had directed the Pentagon to substantially reduce the drills, as mentioned. He cited their cost and Seoul's refusal to join U.S. efforts on Iran and what he described as his good relationship with North Korean leader Kim Jong-un. The annual Ulchi Freedom Shield exercises begin on Monday as scheduled and will run until 27th of August. Around 18,000 South Korean troops are taking part. And the drills are designed to strengthen readiness against what U.S. and South Korea see as evolving North Korean threats. And they include drones, GPS disruption and cyber attacks. North Korea has also condemned the drills as provocative and threatened to strengthen its nuclear deterrent. But the exercises are also facing opposition in the South, with protesters rallying in Seoul on Monday against the exercises, calling for an end to the drills. The drills also come at a delicate time for inter-Korean ties, as President Lee Jae-myung seeks to ease tensions and reopen dialogue with Pyongyang. On Saturday, Mr. Lee called for talks with North Korea to establish a peace regime and replace the armistice that ended fighting in 1953. Now, he said that Seoul would take steps to ease tensions and build safeguards against escalation. But Pyongyang has repeatedly rebuffed Seoul's overtures and now regards the South as a hostile state. But for more, we are joined by Simon Marks. And usually we are speaking to Simon from Washington. But what a rare treat to have you in the studio here with us today. And of course, when it comes to all things Trump, Simon, you are our go-to guy. So let's just start with the timing of this announcement from Mr. Trump. What do you make of his latest move? I mean, how surprised were you? And I guess the question is, why now?
1: Surprised, Otelli, and it's a rare treat to be sitting alongside you as well here in Singapore. I mean, surprised because this seemed to come out of absolutely nowhere in terms of the precise timing. Although President Donald Trump has threatened in the past to downscale America's role in these joint exercises, he's never followed through on it. But it's not just the decision to do it this time around that I think is so striking, but the reasons that he is providing. On the one hand, he says that the North Koreans have been respectful and unthreatening throughout his second term in office so far. That raises questions about whether there have been any kind of back-channel conversations between President Donald Trump and Kim Jong-un that we don't already know about. But also, he is, it would appear from the language that he used in that Truth Social posting, chiding the South Koreans and in some way punishing them for what he describes as their refusal to get involved in what he characterized as the denuclearization of Iran. And he is, as he's done in the past in this social media message, citing the costs of these exercises, describing them as totally inappropriate and hostile. Mm-hmm. I think it's worth underscoring that the exercises go ahead. They just go ahead with downgraded American involvement. But it definitely raises questions about the future direction of the relationship between Washington, D.C. and Seoul.
0: So based on what, you know, you've said, how do you think this is going to land in Washington? I mean, because given their longstanding role in deterring Pyongyang.
1: Well, I think it's going to be difficult and controversial among some of President Trump's fellow Republicans on Capitol Hill. Mm-hmm. I mean, some of the more hawkish figures, of course, had previously been led by Senator Lindsey Graham of South Carolina, who, as we know, passed away just a few weeks ago. But there will be other voices on Capitol Hill among Republican grandees who will be saying to themselves, wait a second, what exactly is going on here? I think there's no question, given the nature of the president's announcement, that the Pentagon, at least in the form of Secretary of Defense Pete Hegseth, will line up behind it. But it will be interesting to see what Marco Rubio, the Secretary of State, has to say about all of this, because he, of course, will be dealing at a diplomatic level with the South Korean government. And there's no question that Seoul is going to have questions not just about the short term, but what the long term looks like. 28,500 troops based in South Korea and a president who has hinted in the past at wanting to reduce America's troop presence in the Asia-Pacific region in the way in which the US is already doing that in Germany and reviewing its troop presence posture in Europe more broadly.
0: And of course, Simon, I mean, you've covered Trump through his previous dealings with Kim, including when they met in Singapore,
1: right here
0: in the studio where you're seated. And once again, Trump is highlighting that personal relationship he has with Kim there. So do you think this is laying the groundwork for renewed diplomacy with Pyongyang?
1: Well, there's no question that the president of the United States has indicated in the past that he would like to continue having a relationship with Kim Jong-un and seeing where it goes. But what we don't know, and certainly it's not been confirmed by the White House at all, and they've been asked repeatedly, is whether the two men have been in contact in any way. And indeed, at one point, President Trump last year was citing the difficulty of communication, like literal communication, between Washington, D.C. and Pyongyang. So there will be questions at the White House. It's now, you know, dawn in the United States as the day advances about whether there has been any kind of outreach from North Korea to Washington, D.C., or in the other direction. This raises a lot more questions than we are currently able to answer.
0: Right, and we shall also be awaiting to see what Marco Rubio says about this call as well. Well, I'm going to let you go and rest because I know you're battling jet lag, but thanks so much for coming into the studio. It's a nice change to have you here.
1: Lovely to see you.
0: And there I was talking to CNA's Simon Marks. Well, meantime, Chinese President Xi Jinping has used an event marking the birth centenary of former leader Jiang Zemin to reflect on China's past and its path ahead. Drawing on Mr. Jiang's legacy of reform, opening up and innovation, Mr. Xi linked it to China's priorities as Beijing faces economic and geopolitical challenges and heads into key Communist Party meetings. We've got CNA's Tan Zihui with this report.
2: It may have been a ceremony to remember a leader from China's past, but the gathering at Beijing's Great Hall of the People also carried a message about its future. Current and former Chinese officials, as well as members of former President Jiang Zemin's family, all in attendance to mark the centenary of his birth. Delivering a 40-minute speech, Chinese President Xi Jinping described Mr. Jiang as the core of the Communist Party's third generation of central leadership.
3: Jiang Zemin 同志充分展示了作为马克思主义政治家的雄才大略。 关键作用，领导艺术，树立了永远值得我们学习、永远激励我们前进的崇高风范。Prestige.
2: Mr. Jiang became General Secretary of the Communist Party in 1989. President Xi noted he had led China through a dramatic period of reform and opening up, and highlighted Mr. Jiang's role in taking the country into the World Trade Organization, also navigating the Asian financial crisis and other challenges.
3: 新征程上，我们要强化忧患意识。 树立底线思维，更好统筹发展和安全，以顽强的斗争精神、高超的斗争本领，积极应对风高浪急甚至惊涛骇浪的重大考验，坚决捍卫国家主权。 安全、发展利益，续写经济快速发展和社会长期稳定两大奇迹新篇章。That
2: message comes as China grapples with slower growth, a struggling property sector, and weak consumer confidence. Mr. Xi stressed the need for innovation to drive the nation's progress, alongside stronger Communist Party leadership and discipline. All of this comes at a politically significant moment with the Communist Party holding its fifth plenum later this year, ahead of a five-yearly party congress and an expected leadership reshuffle next year. Mr. Xi also highlighted the handover of Hong Kong and Macau during Mr. Jiang's leadership, as well as his opposition to Taiwan independence. There was, however, no mention of former Premier Zhu Rongji's death announced last Wednesday. Mr. Zhu had served alongside Mr. Jiang and played a key role in China's economic reforms. His funeral is set to take place on Tuesday. Tan Suhui, CNA, Beijing.
0: Well, for more insights into the legacy of Jiang Zemin and Zhu Rongji and how they transformed China, I'm going to be speaking with Dr. Chen Gang. He is Deputy Director and Senior Research Fellow at the East Asian Institute at NUS. Well, coming up on East Asia Tonight, Japanese economic growth showing a surprise slowdown in the second quarter as capital expenditure dropped along with consumption. Plus, Alibaba's Quan overtakes rival models in downloads, becoming a major force in the global open AI ecosystem.

0: No coding skills? She built her own app anyway.
1: What I thought programmers could do, I could do it now.
0: How this couple saves up to 90% of what they earn while living on the road. Their restaurant was failing. Could social media save it? On Money Mind, Wednesday on CNA.
2: How do you feed billions of people as climate change accelerates?
3: Paddy rice cultivation.

0: is a major source of global methane emissions.
1: When production is disrupted, the impact is felt across the community.
2: Farmers say olives are a rare bright spot in stressed farmlands such as this one.
3: CNA correspondent explores the solutions that are taking root across the region. Feeding Asia's future. Wednesday on CNA.
4: There was a moment when our sail became a story. Was it when we stepped off the ship into another world? Was it my first taste of Sakotort? Perhaps it was when an experience became an anecdote, or just being stopped in our tracks. Or maybe it was the river guiding me effortlessly so that I could simply be. Trafalgar River Cruises sail a great story.

0: China's rise started on the coast. 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
0: Can Chongqing and Chengdu become China's next growth engines?
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3: Prime Minister Lawrence Wong will be delivering his National Day rally speech at Institute of Technical Education headquarters on Sunday, 23rd August. The speech will be telecast live at 6:45 p.m. Mr. Wong will be speaking in Malay, then in Mandarin. He will proceed to deliver his English speech at 8 p.m. CNA will provide subtitles in English. You can also watch the rally online. 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
4: Hello again. You are watching East Asia Tonight, and Roland Lim is here with us with the very latest in business news. Roland, we've got fresh data out of China today. How did it go?
5: Yeah, not very well. A disappointing set of results. Today's figures, worst in decades if you discount the COVID pandemic. Analysts say the pressure is on to accelerate fiscal stimulus measures. Now, China's economy extending its slowdown. Fresh data show weakening across the board. Retail sales for July up 0.6% on year, less than the 1% growth in the month before and lower than analysts' estimate. Industrial production expanded at a slower rate for the first time in 3 months. It's up 4.5%, lower than June's 5.3% increase and missing analysts' estimates as well. Fixed asset investments slumped 6.7% in the January to July period on year. And that's worse than the 5.7% drop in the first 6 months. Weak domestic demand and disruptions caused by extreme weather are slowing an economy that's already weakened by months of fiscal austerity. Heavy rainfall and strong winds swept through large swathes of China last month, temporarily shutting down factories and ports, leading to power outages and forcing tens of thousands of people to evacuate. Disruption may have only a temporary impact, but policymakers are likely monitoring the data closely as they assess whether more aid is needed to the economy to ensure their growth goals stay within reach. Chinese equities closing with solid gains, though optimism in tech overshadowing the softer economic figures. Shanghai Composite ending the day 1.4 in the green. Shenzhen doing better, advancing 2.4%. Hang Seng's index in Hong Kong up 1.3%. Now joining us to break down the Chinese numbers, we have Dan Wang, China Director of Eurasia Group, speaking to us from Anyang in China. Dan Wang, the Chinese economy actually slowing down or just catching up, really, with the export front-loading that's wearing off?
6: Well, the economic figure in July is actually very much in line with most of the expectations. The only surprise was the fixed asset investment. It essentially collapsed and got even worse than July, than June and May. So one thing I have picked up in my trip in China, which I just finished in the past 2 weeks, is that officials are quite comfortable, actually, with where China is. A bigger stimulus plan on the long-term infrastructure is in place already, and they believe that export momentum will continue. So it looks like the economy is still on track as they have seen it, but domestic demand remains in a very weak state.
5: You said before that Beijing cares more about guarding risks than stimulating growth. In this road trip of yours, is that still true? What if unemployment breaks above that 5% level?
6: Actually, if you take a trip in China, big city or small cities, there's a wide range of underemployment. It's not necessarily that people cannot find a job, but they cannot find a good job with a long-term contract. So the income prospect is quite poor. Job market is the weakest in the past 4 decades. But given that, because people actually find it's more affordable now to live in China, at the same time, there's more free time in hand. So everywhere you go is quite crowded. And I can see that Chinese government now is prioritizing debt resolution ahead of GDP growth. They see the 4.5% to 5% GDP growth very achievable this year. Even with the collapse of fiscal asset investment in the second quarter, we're still looking at 4.7% of growth. So in the second half, there will be more special purpose bond and the central government long-term bond to support those six nets and other type of infrastructure. So as far as we see the growth number going, it is actually quite manageable.
5: And speaking of jobs and confidence, retail sales performing worse than expected at 0.6%. Why is it proving so difficult to persuade households to spend? I mean, is this fundamentally about property, jobs and confidence?
6: The biggest constraint is still housing. We can see that housing prices and housing sales in most cities are still declining double digit. And it has been like this in the past 4 years. Comparing to the peak housing price in 2021, now different cities actually already saw 30% to 50% down in housing prices. And for Chinese households, 80% of their household wealth is in housing. So that has been a major constraint on their consumer spending and consumer confidence. But one positive signal now is that stock market is doing better. For some population in big cities in China, they're actually gaining some wealth from the stock market. So on the margin, it is a bolstering effect, but generally people don't feel comfortable in splurging on cars or other large items unless there is a big program to boost the job market. I can't see the consumer market being turning around.
5: Tan Wong, the smart money knows that China needs easier monetary policy, but Beijing at the same time also wants a stable yuan. Can it have it both ways, or is currency stability now limiting the PBOC's, the People's Bank of China's, ability to actually respond to a slowing economy?
6: Well, the PBOC has stopped using monetary policy as a countercyclical measure since 2022. And we can't forget how special 2026 as a calendar year is. It is the starting year of the 15th five-year plan. Also, it is the 1 year before the 21st Party Congress. So all the attention has been paid to guarantee the stability in the society. The government will not induce any major policy response to the economy, given that they still have confidence on sustainability of export and industrial sector. Then there's no point for them to cut interest rates. And for the central bank especially, they prioritize the health of the commercial banks and stability of currency ahead of growth. As a result, there's very little intention to actually lower the interest rate. And given the evidence from past 4 years, even if the interest rate is lower, there's really not enough demand from domestic economy to actually take out loans from the commercial bank. Then they actually prefer to keep that policy room in hand.
5: So if I'm hearing you correctly, then a weak domestic print like today, that's unlikely to crack Beijing's resolve.
6: Very much so. And I also can see this as a long-term trend because the market now believe that RMB will have a long

0: in terms of revaluation bias. So the central bank is very busy stabilizing the currency valuation in this very critical year. And given that how fragile actually the export sector has been, although it's performing quite well, but we can see a lot of small businesses are struggling with high tariffs and all kinds of pushback from the US market and European market. But the government hasn't really rolled out any bigger stimulus plan or supporting plan for those exporters. As a result, they're actually keeping the RMB quite expensive for those exporters. So I understand that the policy priority for this year and next year actually is quite different from the pre-COVID era. We're now looking at a period without major reform or any structural changes in the macro policy response.
1: And looking beyond this month's data, what worries you more, that China's economy slows down further or that Beijing actually continues supporting manufacturing and exports while consumption remains weak?
0: Actually, what worries me most is still the job market. We're looking at 12 million fresh graduates coming out every year, and it's going to be about the case in the next 5 years. And the national policy still very much focus on the high-tech industry. The government doesn't really want to boost domestic demand. They want to develop high-tech industry. They want to explore the overseas market and expand in the global south. So domestic demand at current state is mostly in stagnation, and that seemed to be a policy intention. So as a result, anyone who's graduating in the next few years from Chinese universities will have a very difficult time landing on a good job. They probably need to also go through retraining program. And the government has to do a lot to maintain social stability. And that can create some tensions, unnecessary tensions, actually, in the coming years in job market.
1: Okay, sounds like Beijing does have its challenges ahead. Thank you, Tan Wang. That was Tan Wang, China Director of Eurasia Group. Japan, too, dealing with a decline in consumer appetite. The economy grew at a slower pace in the second quarter, giving the Bank of Japan less room to press ahead with rate hikes, which is a blow to the yen after its intervention-fueled rally faded. Preliminary data shows the country's GDP expanded at an annualized pace of 1.1% in the June quarter, massively missing estimates of 2% growth and below first quarter figures. The weaker economic performance could keep Japan's central bank more cautious about monetary policy, or tightening, I should say, as it seeks to normalize policy. The policymakers kept the key rate unchanged last month, but upgraded its growth outlook for the year. Market pricing still puts the odds of a September BOJ hike at close to 80%, up from just 60% last week. A Bank of Japan path towards higher rates would make the yen more attractive. But weaker growth could complicate the path and make it harder for the Japanese yen to regain ground. The currency has now fallen for two straight weeks against the dollar, surrendering much of the gains it made after the rare US-Japan intervention in July. The yen now still holding below the 160 per dollar level, which is viewed by markets as a threshold for possible intervention. Nick Farris, Chief Investment Officer at Vantage Point, says Japan may need to raise rates if growth and inflation stay resilient to stem the yen's weakness.
2: What we've seen again in the Japanese yen episode and the intervention that happened soon after the Federal Reserve meeting at the end of July is that interventions only buy you time. They don't solve the fundamental problems. So really the answer for the Bank of Japan, if growth and inflation remain or re-accelerate or remain resilient, then the Bank of Japan has to put up rates to an extent to offset that. Otherwise, the release valve will be via the currency and the Japanese yen will continue to depreciate. So the only answer that they have really is actually to raise rates. As long as the currency depreciation is managed, steady, as long as it's not rapid, if it becomes rapid, I think then it becomes much more problematic and you risk a much more disruptive episode in markets where the Bank of Japan is forced to hike rates more aggressively and or you, you

0: yet Japanese institutions repatriating their foreign assets in order to reverse some of that yen weakness. I think it's the speed of the adjustment that matters.
1: China's push to build a global AI ecosystem

0: And that'll do it for business at this hour.
1: Well, thanks so very much for that update, Roland. Well, coming up next on East Asia Tonight, China today marks the centenary of former President Jiang Zemin's birth, just days after the death of former Premier Zhu Rongji. We look back at the reform era they shaped and discuss their legacy with an expert next.

cruise through the heart of Budapest on the Danube and uncover a city that captivates day and night. Visit us at Natas booth 4H32 to book.

This is East Asia Tonight, and here are the headlines we're following. Chinese President Xi Jinping pays tribute to former leader Jiang Zemin on the centenary of his birth, as Beijing draws on Jiang's legacy of reform to chart its future. Also in China, economic pain deepens in July, with retail sales and factory output slowing more than expected. Plus, South Korea weighs its response after President Donald Trump ordered the Pentagon to scale back joint military drills with Seoul, citing its refusal to support U.S. efforts against Iran. Well, Mr. Trump's decision puts renewed focus on a key pillar of the decades-long alliance between Washington and Seoul. South Korea has been a close American ally for more than 70 years, and the countries have regularly conducted military exercises on and around the Korean Peninsula. But the scale of drills have fluctuated over the years. In June 2018, after his first summit with North Korean leader Kim Jong-un, Mr. Trump suspended several major exercises. Now, he said it was inappropriate to have war games while the two sides were negotiating, and also pointed to their cost. And then, in February 2019, the second Trump-Kim summit ended without an agreement. And soon after that, the U.S. and South Korea replaced their major spring exercises with smaller-scale training. Well, Mr. Trump again cited

0: at the cost, saying he wanted to save hundreds of millions of dollars. Well, exercises were then further scaled back during the COVID-19 pandemic, but large-scale field training resumed in 2022 as Washington and Seoul sought to strengthen readiness against North Korea's growing nuclear and missile capabilities. And I've got Sean King, Senior Vice President at Park Strategies, telling us how Mr. Trump's decision could have an adverse impact on relations between the allies.
1: South Korea is one of the leaders in munitions production. If anything, we should be making nice with South Korea to help fill the shortfall of our own weapons production. Yep. You know, South Korea has sent so much to Poland so it can supply Ukraine because South Korea has a law against sending weapons directly into a conflict zone. Also, they've sent so many weapons into Gulf partners of the United States who are now targets because of our war against Iran. And Hegseth, the Secretary of Defense, or War, I should say, in December, he singled out South Korea, Israel, and Poland as model military allies who would receive preferential treatment from the United States. These kinds of statements on True Social show that our word is not worth much if we could do such an about-face so soon. Both parties in South Korea have an interest in strengthening military capabilities. On the right, the PPP, the former government under Yoon Suk-yeol, they want to strengthen the military to counter North Korea and eventually mainland China if necessary. South Korea eventually, as does Trump himself for them, wants to take operational control of its forces in wartime. And to do that, it has to pass certain thresholds, which include certain military capabilities. So everyone in Korea is increasing the military and increasing munitions only for the exports. But we don't, South Korea does not want to do that without the US. Remember, South Korea has invested $96 billion in the U.S., which is twice as much as we've invested there, and they cover the majority of our troop costs. I mean, they're not a freeloader. They are a model ally. So I expect them to try to lean on Trump to keep us engaged and look for more cooperation with Japan as both allies try to survive this second term of Trump.
0: Taiwan's government says that it will propose record defense spending for next year. President William Lai says that total spending will exceed $35 billion, describing it as an investment in peace. But the proposal is likely to face resistance in the opposition-controlled parliament. Well, this year's budget was only approved on Friday after a record delay, with the two main opposition parties previously saying that they will not hand blank checks to the government. Now, the planned increase comes as Taiwan faces growing military pressure from China. Well, Beijing claims that the island has its territory and has not ruled out using force to reunify with it. Taipei has also faced calls from the US to spend more on its own defense, and the proposed spending would push the total above 3% of the island's GDP. A Japanese defense minister, Shinjiro Koizumi, is set to begin a five-day official visit to Australia and India. The trip comes as Japan strengthens defense ties with like-minded partners in the Indo-Pacific and amid growing concerns over China's expanding military presence in the region. In Canberra, Mr. Koizumi is expected to discuss the joint development of a new warship with his Australian counterpart. The vessel will be based on Japan's advanced Mogami-class frigate. It's been described as a stealth-oriented and multi-mission warship designed for modern naval operations. Now, Mr. Koizumi will then travel to India for his first meeting with the country's defense minister. Talks are expected to follow up on agreements reached at last month's bilateral summit. Tokyo and New Delhi have agreed to expand cooperation on defense equipment and technology, including the joint development of drones. Mr. Koizumi is also scheduled to visit an Indian naval base during the trip. Two distinct leaders, one defining era. Together, Jiang Zemin and Zhu Rongji led China through one of the most consequential periods in its modern history. And today, Beijing marked Jiang Zemin's 100th birthday, coming just days after the death of the former premier, Zhu Rongji. Now, their years at the top helped to transform China at home and expand its influence abroad. Taking power amid deep uncertainty in 1989, Jiang guided China into a new century, opening its economy and redefining its place on the world stage. Alongside him was Zhu Rongji, a tough, no-nonsense reformer who pushed through painful but radical shifts toward a market economy. Now, that partnership culminated with China's entry into the World Trade Organization in 2001, ushering in an era of massive urban growth, emerging private enterprise, and profound societal change. What defined their dynamic and how much of their legacy still shapes China's trajectory today? Well, we've got Dr. Chen Gang, Deputy Director and Senior Research Fellow of the East Asian Institute at National University of Singapore to unpack all of this for us. So, Dr. Chen, let's just start with the bigger picture here. When people look back at the Jiang and Zhu years, what do you see as a defining story of that particular era?
2: You know, actually, this is a rare moment when the Chinese people, especially the Chinese leadership, is commemorating the two leaders who jointly shaped the trajectory of China's economic modernization. Jiang himself actually was an unexpected leader after the 1989 Tiananmen incident. He was facing tough internal and external challenges, including China's economic stagnation, as well as the international isolation, especially the sanctions from the Western countries over China's human rights issues. Jiang was adapting to all these challenges by following Deng Xiaoping's economic liberalization policies. And also he was trying to improve relationship, and he was quite effective in doing so by managing to improve relationship with many countries, especially Western countries, United States in particular. Zhu Rongji himself actually was focusing on China's tough internal economic issues, including the inefficiency of the state-owned enterprises. And also one of his main tasks was to liberalize and privatize China's economy following the market economy principles. So both of them actually were cooperating quite well and managed to bring China to the trajectory of spectacular economic rise. Just now you mentioned China's entry into WTO. I do think that that was one of their major contributions to China's modern history, because the entry into the WTO helped China unleash its economic productivity and boost its, especially the manufacturing and export sectors, which still has profound impact upon today's economic order and political order. So I do think that they have left a lot of legacies upon China's economic modernization.
0: So, I mean, those changes, including China's accession to the World Trade Organization, basically transformed China's place in the world. So the China that emerged from that period became obviously more integrated with the global economy. And how do you think those years actually reshaped China's relationship with the rest of the world?
2: Actually, at that time, there were different voices even inside China about whether to join the WTO, because many people thought that this kind of entry would impact China's own industry. Many people thought China's domestic industry still needed protection from the government, and they do not want this kind of international competition. Zhu Rongji managed to persuade different interest groups, and also he was smart in using this kind of external pressure of the WTO entry to push a lot of Chinese domestic reforms, including the state-owned enterprise reforms, the legal reforms, as well as the privatization of many sectors. So actually, the entry into the WTO became a very positive news for China later on. And a lot of people understood that actually it was painful at the moment, but it gave China tremendous benefit in the long run.
0: And Dr. Chen, we fast forward today. China is obviously operating at a rather very different environment. How does China's approach today, I mean, how its governance today compares with the Jiang and Zhu era? I mean, you've talked about a lot of policies and ideas being continued, but also where do you see a clear shift, a different direction that the current administration is taking?
2: Of course, currently China is in the era of Xi Jinping, which is very different from Jiang and Zhu's era. The market economy continues, but there are more regulations from the government, and economic growth sometimes is not prioritized in front of national security. And the relationship with many other countries, especially with Western partners, are not that satisfactory as compared to Jiang and Zhu's era. And Xi Jinping these days, I think he emphasizes more on China's domestic capacity, the self-reliance, the dual circulation. But I do think that China's reform and opening up continue. The market economy continues. The privatization continues. Actually, if we look at the number of billionaires and millionaires in China, I do think that the number is still on the rise if we still follow the number of IPOs on the China's stock market. Especially recently, some domestic companies got listed doing businesses in memory chips or robotics. So I do think that the animal spirit is still there in China.
0: Yeah, can you elaborate on that? Because you talked about IPOs, we talk about self-reliance, and today's competition is increasingly centered around technology and innovation. So, I mean, the Jiangzhu years, as you mentioned, laid the foundation for China's progress, economic rise, that sort of thing. But now that we're entering the age of AI, how much of China's ability to compete in this new era also can be traced back to the reforms of the previous era?
2: You know, actually, I do think that Jiang Zhu and Xi Jinping, actually, they do share some kind of consensus, which is that China has to use the external pressure to push China's own reforms and also to push the Chinese entrepreneurship forward. Because sometimes if we lack this kind of external pressure, China will also lose the momentum of growth. So for Jiang Zemin and Zhu Rongji's time, they think that the WTO entry was the pressure. And now Xi Jinping thinks that the geopolitical tension, the competition with the United States, and to some extent the sanction from the West can also be used as a kind of pushing force for Xi Jinping to stimulate the entrepreneurship in China. And we do see that there are some breakthroughs in some key sectors despite the sanctions from the United States.
0: So, Dr. Chang-Gang, finally, you know, as people are reflecting on their legacy, and you mentioned about using external pressure to push for entrepreneurship, but aside from that, what do you think is the next big lesson that today's policymakers, I mean, whether they're inside or outside of China, might draw from that period? What would that be?
2: Actually, there are still many lessons for today's leadership to learn from. For example, there are side effects for Jiang and Zhu's reform. Despite their strong rhetoric on corruption, on pollution, actually the corruption and the pollution remained unchecked in those days. And also, I think there was the unfair distribution of wealth during this progress. Zhu Rongji's state-owned enterprise reform actually also led to the laid off of millions of workers in some provinces. So there are costs and side effects for this kind of painful reform and opening.
0: Well, thanks very much for showing us why the legacy continues to shape China and the world today. Dr. Chang-Gang, Deputy Director and Senior Research Fellow of the East Asian Institute at National University of Singapore. Well, time now for a short break, but coming up on East Asia Tonight. At least one person is dead after torrential rain triggered a landslide in South Korea as floodwaters submerged roads and homes.

0: On this episode of Singapore Hour, it's island thrills and seaside chills at this waterfront town.
1: Prawning is something that is very unique to Mongolians.
0: Plus, the secrets to staying chic on the cheap.
2: If auntie and uncle look at you, yeah, I think you're doing something right. Yeah.
0: And a duo adding a dash of Balkan spice to paradise. Your weekly dose of what's fresh and fun on Singapore Hour, Friday on CNA.
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0: The death toll from record-breaking rainfall in Japan's Chiba Prefecture has risen to 10 after officials confirmed another fatality. Chiba City received three times its average rainfall for the entire month of August in just half a day, triggering widespread flooding. Some 1,500 homes were affected and two houses destroyed. As floodwaters recede, attention is turning to the massive cleanup. Authorities are working to remove about 2,500 abandoned vehicles left stranded by the floods, with many still blocking traffic and complicating recovery efforts. And over in South Korea, one person was killed after a landslide struck the southeastern coastal city of Korje. Days of torrential rain sent a wall of mud crashing into an apartment building, trapping residents inside. Two other people were rescued as emergency crews continue search and recovery operations. Nearly 800 millimeters of rainfall has been reported across South Gyeongsang province since Saturday, prompting evacuation orders in the region. The Korje city government has warned that the Mandong Reservoir is at high risk of overflowing, and authorities have banned all vehicle and pedestrian traffic in affected areas as roads quickly turned into rivers. Now, bus services have also been suspended, while power has been cut to about 1,500 homes and businesses. Emergency officials received more than 20 reports of residents stranded by floodwaters. The deluge marks a dramatic reversal after weeks of intense heat waves and drought. Authorities in China's eastern Zhejiang province are testing a new way to save lives on the water. At Xianghu Lake, this life buoy, which looks like a drone with its built-in propellers, is being put to the test. The AI-powered device can autonomously navigate to a person in distress, land on water, and provide buoyancy until rescuers arrive. And once the mission is over, it can fly itself back to base. Officials say the technology is designed to work alongside human rescue teams, cutting the time it actually takes to reach someone in the water when every second counts. A DeepSeek, Qwen, GLM and Kimi, they're among Chinese AI models at the center of a growing divide in Silicon Valley. The Trump administration is weighing restrictions on U.S. access, dividing the tech industry. And supporters say the models drive innovation and help American startups compete. Critics allege that some Chinese AI companies build them using technology copied from U.S. firms. Ara Spitzer files this report for CNA from San Francisco.
1: The U.S.-China tech war has a new battleground. AI models.
2: Are they using stolen materials?
1: With accusations from U.S. officials and angry responses from Beijing, saying the American threats lack factual basis and have no legal grounding. And as the U.S. weighs sanctions and other trade restrictions against Chinese AI firms, Silicon Valley finds itself caught in the middle. At the startup Replit, software engineers move seamlessly between U.S. models like Anthropic's Claude and Chinese open-weight models like ZAI's GLM.
3: It's important that we think of it as an ecosystem and not this is a Chinese model, this is an American model.
1: Last month, an industry group called the Little Tech Association urged the Trump administration not to block access to Chinese open-weight AI models, several of which rank among the world's most advanced.
4: We would channel all of the sort of demand for AI into a handful of closed-weight companies. That will absolutely escalate prices, but it'll also reduce the ability to actually innovate and build new and novel products.
1: The accusations focus on how some Chinese AI models were built.
5: At the heart of the controversy is distillation, a common technique in which one AI model learns from another. But done without permission, particularly at industrial scale, it can trigger accusations of intellectual property theft.
1: The latest allegations center on China's Moonshot AI, which U.S. officials accuse of improperly distilling one of Anthropic's most advanced AI models.
6: If you're one of these companies that made the models that are being stolen, essentially, you have a huge problem with this. And if you're the American government, it behooves you to protect, you know, your companies from this in any way that you can, right? It's IP theft in some at some level.
1: However, exactly when AI model distillation crosses the line into IP theft remains unsettled. With no clear global standards, many in the U.S. tech industry argue restricting access to Chinese AI would do more harm than good.
3: It would definitely put American companies at a disadvantage. And then as an entrepreneur, you want to think really hard whether, you know, it makes sense for you to be based in the U.S.
1: And that's the crux of it. Washington may be trying to protect American AI, but Silicon Valley fears it could end up driving innovation and innovators elsewhere. For CNA, Ira Spitzer in San Francisco.
0: Well, hope you've enjoyed this Monday's edition of East Asia Tonight. Don't forget your headlines anytime at cna.asia. Thanks for watching.

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10: Bye, Bjorn.
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3: The search is on.
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0: going to surprise my BMT buddy Eric. I was assured that he has no idea that I would turn up. Actually, I've not seen him for some time. Maybe I end up being surprised more than him.
1: Okay, so this is the room that Mem is going to be surprised in. She thinks that she's going to do her makeup for an interview about her MDC days. I'm going to be the makeup artist, and hopefully she doesn't see through the disguise, like, because if she does, right, then this is the day that I also quit my acting career, lah. Okay, most importantly is the mask, and then maybe the specs, but I haven't chosen the specs yet.
0: When you meet another fellow Singaporean boy, you talk about it. When you meet another Singaporean girl, they will tell you about a brother or a boyfriend or a husband who've been through it. So National Service is somehow that common experience that brought us all together. I think it is a unique 2 years that we don't get to experience, no? Unless we sign on as a regular. You meet people from all walks of life. After that, we go our separate ways. But you have deep memories of them etched in your mind, and they form a very meaningful part of your life.

0: I was enlisted December 1987. There's a whole song about it, by the way, in Hokkien. Have you heard that song? No. You go to CMPB, you board the lorry, bring you to Pulau Tekong. And then you withdraw your barang-barang, and then you set up camp. Yeah, that was the first day. And then it dawns on you that there's 3 weeks not seeing your family. Do I look forward to joining NS? Not in 1987. Furthermore, I have a brother 3 years older than me who went to NS, didn't quite enjoy himself, he got punished a lot. So my impression of NS is a lot of punishment, very xiong. The first 3 weeks of BMT is probably the hardest. It is designed as a confinement period to force you to adjust to life in the military. There was no handphone at that time, yeah. So we all have little stacks of 10 cent coins. And at night, we'll queue up at the phone booth, and each 10 cent coin gives you 3 minutes. So each one takes 3 minutes to call your family, call your girlfriend. I suppose all of us miss home. So that's how we cope with that little payphone. I wasn't unfit. I was an athlete back in school, so I could do most of the exercises. But then there's the slight medical aspect. I always have eczema. So I have some struggle, especially when we go on field camps. That wasn't very comfortable, going without shower, showering only with powder, learning to shower with only 3 or 4 mugfuls of water. But I would say the part that I really couldn't get used to is the swearing. Because you know the Hokkien swear words always involve your family, you know? Your mother, your father. I find that emotionally, psychologically, I can't adapt to it that well. Probably took it too personally. It's totally different now. Totally different. It's very nurturing now. Things have really changed.
1: I'm 33 this year. I'm an actor and a host, and you may know me from Our Boys to Men. I broke into the scene for Our Boys to Men at around 18 years old. In the movie, my character went through the real Tekong combat fit, BMT. But in real life, I never even touched a rifle before. In fact, right, I only hold mic. I really only hold a microphone in my 2 years. I'm a host in army. What's this on my plane? This one is the army airplane. I'm from infantry. Infantry 2SR.
2: Yeah, differently, infantry is the Cheongsa one.
1: I remember we need to crawl under the barbed wire, charging up the hill. It is so tough, my goodness. Before I entered army, I didn't know that I can be that tough. But I managed to go through it, so I become a much tougher man after NS. Lucky that he don't have to go through all these things.
2: I passed E ma, because of my asthma, which is legit. So I never go through the same hardship as you, but army is also where I learn how to become a more responsible adult.
1: Although we are different vocation, the same experience we have is actually we learn how to work as a team. We suffer together, we enjoy together, and of course we king together as well.
2: I never king. In fact, at MBC, I chong shua, I do all the work in MBC. My unit is called MDC, which is short for Music Drama Company. Singers, dancers, actors, MCs, basically people in the media scene will be posted there. This is still for army. We don't fight. But we are there to boost the morale of the soldiers during wartime.
3: Sir, second question, sir. In general,
4: you are supposed to follow behind me to the Gongcha, right?
2: They need some entertainment. That is where we come in. We entertain them. But not everybody can get into NDC. You need to audition for NDC. You need to be at least talented in one of the areas. I cannot dance. Sing song also okay only. Acting yes, but there were a lot of things for me to act back then. But one thing that was really needed was the MC. Before I entered MDC, I didn't even know what hosting was all about. I didn't even think that I could do it. How I got into hosting was because my mom that time was looking for someone who can talk a lot. She pointed to me and she said, I'd like to talk, I'm going to be MC. That decision to turn me into an MC is life-changing. I think if Ma'am Haiyan didn't push me into hosting, I would lose a very valuable source of income for me now.
0: BMT, yeah, in the parade square. They are holding mugs. So maybe they are doing water parade. Those were the BMT days.
3: Carry on. Let's roll, move.
0: Cookhouse, yes, those were the trays we use, and those were the utensils we use. During my BMT days, in fact, my whole NS days, we operate on cookhouse. Cooks are still, at that time, a vocation. Cleaning weapons. I'm quite good at that. Dismantling, cleaning, putting together. What was the timing? I think we need to do it in a minute. Dismantle, then assemble.
5: Action, three, five, four.
0: We do a lot of that. You know, my weapons tend to be quite clean. I never told my wife that. Actually, I got two wives. My NS weapon and her. And we take good care of our weapons. So we were trained in BMT. Your rifle is your wife, but your best friend is your buddy. Buddies are important. Because during exercises, during rifle practice, SOC, IPPT, and wherever you go, at the end of the day, you make sure they are in one piece, they are okay, mentally, physically, and you got to watch out for each other. My BMT buddy is Eric Sim. From the buddy's assignment, we are basically arranged in order of our birthday. Both of us share the same birthday, 15 November 69, so we ended up in the same bunk. I sleep on top, he sleep below. Eric was a scrawny guy like me. First impression, two of us not going to carry a lot of heavy stuff. But he looked like a nice guy, unassuming, you know, quiet. We both looked very unambitious. So I remember as a recruit, I'm not the type that want to step forward and show that I have leadership quality. Many of my other platoon mates were. We have a situation test, we call the SIT test, where they test your natural leadership qualities to gauge your suitability to go to OCS. Me, as well as Eric, are both a little bit more laid back. So we tend to take a step back, watch others assert their leadership qualities while we just play our part as team members. I think it would be a bit more difficult if I have a buddy who die-die my scores, OCS, no? But with Eric, I think we are both just chill. There was one incident, we were about to book out, and we have to clean the area. When everything's clean, we are good to go, right? So that day, the instructor found chicken bones in the toilet bowl, and that is a very major offense. And so all of us were not allowed to book out, and then we were punished. Yeah, push-ups followed by leg lifts, hold it there lower to 30 degrees. And then the instructors start to ask who threw chicken bones into the toilet bowl. There was silence for a while, then okay, lower to 10 degrees, hold it there. Finally, Eric say it was me. So that was one incident I remember about Eric. Got us all into trouble. We were just there, sharing an experience together, trying to go through something together. Yeah. But that's also the magic of it, right? Somehow fate bring you together. You are paired with somebody as your buddy. Spending intensive time together. Yeah, and very intimately close, because you literally shower together, you set up tent together, you dig a cell scrape together, you do so many things together. But after 3 months, you separate and lose touch with your buddy. And years later, hopefully you reconnect. But it'll be nice to get in touch with him again.

0: Tonight, Myanmar's leader Minon Lai's latest diplomatic outreach takes him to Moscow. Plus, Donald Trump scales back joint military drills with South Korea, calling them inappropriate and hostile to Pyongyang. 8 p.m. Singapore, Hong Kong time.
1: There was a moment when our sail became a story. Was it when we stepped off the ship into another world? Was it my first taste of sakotort? Perhaps it was when an experience became an anecdote, or just being stopped in our tracks. Or maybe it was the river guiding me effortlessly so that I could simply be. Trafalgar River Cruises, sail a great story.
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3: No coding skills? 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
5: How do you feed billions of people as climate change accelerates?
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7: When production is disrupted, the impact is felt across the community.
8: Farmers say olives are a rare bright spot in stressed farmlands such as this one.
5: CNA correspondent explores the solutions that are taking root across the region. 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Wednesday on CNA.
9: Old Man Mayan was the one that took care of all of us back in camp.
10: So right now we are going to meet someone who has also trained under Man Mayan. It's one of my very good friends.
11: I think it's...
12: Yo.
11: Hey.
12: My man.
11: Oh my God, what's up, bro?
13: What's up, man? It's been a long time, bro. How are you?
11: Good to see you.
12: Good to see you too, bro. Welcome to my studio.
11: Okay, guys, this is Raja. Okay, so he is one of my very good friends, and also he has been with me in NBC.
12: You were exactly 1 year, 1 year my senior.
11: All
14: right, ladies and gentlemen, we hope that you guys are having a wonderful CEO's evening. Recognize CEO as well as
12: to
14: bond with your battalion mates.
12: Oh my God. Oh, I got goosebumps, bro.
11: There's a go.
12: Damn trippy.
11: Trippy, yeah?
12: It's trippy, bro. And I remember I was so nervous about hosting with you because you were already like so seasoned. I was like still very much a newbie. Memahan. She's like the artist manager. And she's also the officer that is in charge of all of us. She always had this warmth to her. It's like she really saw us as like her children. It was so important that we felt so safe and so loved by someone that's actually our officer.
11: From the first day I met her, it was all love, really, you know?
12: Yeah. During my audition, I think I rapped something. Mm. Then fast forward, there was an event. Then it was Mam Hayan that said, why don't you get Rajit to rap? And she remembered from the audition. Mm. She started putting me in all these different segments where there was a rap portion. Like, she always put her faith in me, you know what I mean? Even before I made a name for myself or before I started my career. Bro, actually, in your time in MDC, what was your most memorable or most pivotal moment with my mind?
11: The military police actually showed up to camp. They arrested me on suspicions of drug consumption.

0: while I was waiting for my sentence. MDC actually took me out of the shows. I had a good like 8 months of doing nothing in camp. But it was ma'am that, you know, helped me through it also. She was the one that actually got me doing like backstage stuff. Mm. At least doing something with my time other than, you know, sitting around and brooding over it. She would always say kind words that would not make me go and spiral or overthink. So my sentence was 9 months in the detention barracks. It's like the army's version of prison. The first day of DB, right, I remember when I was walking to my cell, the whole building started erupting in the Our Boys to Men song. The Our Boys to Men, so in 2 years. Can you imagine how messed up that is? Yeah, so that's why I thought, you know, I was pretty much done for. So I was locked in the cell pretty much 24 hours a day. I get to see the sun outside for 1 hour per week. That's all. So every week, I will only look forward to two things. One is my parents' visit. Second one is my army man. She made it a thing to come maybe once every 2 weeks. She out there with camp staff, how's MDC, you know, everybody still thinking of you, everybody waiting for you to come out, you know. The parents meet up, right? There was a glass screen. But for the man one, it's like face to face. So I can hug men, but I cannot hug my parents. My parents, when they came to visit me every week, they would just cry. There wasn't a week that went by without them crying.
1: Every week, me and my wife will go and visit Noah at DB.
2: Why is this?
1: Then we need to fill up this form. Each slip of paper actually represents each visit. So I kept it until today. It's already 10 years. These are something for him to remember that we have walked through this journey together and make sure that he would not make the same mistake again.
3: When I visited Noah in DB, Noah gave me Madam Hyen's number. I guess he also felt grateful that Madam Hyen visited him. So that's why I think he gave me her number so that maybe I also able to text her and tell her about Noah. From the text, you can tell she's also very concerned for Noah. That's why I still kept the messages. Don't worry, I treat him like family and he's so brave to face the music. I'm proud of his spirit. We will walk together with him on this journey. Take care. So I replied, so painful to see my son this way, but I thank God for many kind souls like you. And she say she will continue visiting him. She also say, 当我抱他时，他叫我不要哭, 所以我忍住. I feel she's feeling what we are feeling. So that's what really touches me.

0: I am doing a Chinese drama with Mediacorp now. Hosting at the moment, a bit quiet. It's very seasonal. So this period is acting heavy for me. So finding Wen Haiyan this year would be extra significant also because this year is actually the 10-year mark after I was released from DB. She gave me an ang pao on the day of release, and on the ang pao he actually wrote, this will never happen again. You know, after 10 years, I just want to let her know that I've been honouring her words.
1: I'm Yang Haiyan. My artists call me Mem Haiyan. This year, I'm 71 years old. I'm in the army 44 years. I'm from private, lance corporal, until equivalent to captain like that. I'm retiring on 2022. Because I cannot just rest, do nothing. So my energy goes to daily exercise, 1.5 hours. I like this exercise.

0: like really your leg stretch. 1978, I joined Singapore Armed Forces Music and Drama Company as a dancer. I was an artistic manager. I managed around 2,000 artists in my career. Some say I'm fierce, quite fierce. I don't like to use mic. When they never listen, I just shout. But actually, they know I'm inside, not fierce. The well-known artist I manage one is JJ Lin, online. Joe Kim, Young Roger, and Noah Yap.
1: The production team has finally managed to track Ma'am Iron down. I'm actually quite scared to meet her, but also very excited. I want to make her tail, okay? That's the goal. Tales of joy, Just, look at how much you've grown. I'm going to a man. That's why I want you. Anything other than that is a fail. Really.
2: What will be amazing to see in Singapore? 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
6: Passionate Singaporeans living out their very ambitious dreams.
7: Looking to write a story of greatness, of extraordinary people impacting communities.
8: I guess a part of me wanted to connect even deeper with the people.

0: There's no point playing it safe. Safe will always be forgotten.
1: If we as Singaporeans are able to have a satellite that we can truly say was conceived, designed, engineered, and built in Singapore,
2: how wonderful would it be?
3: This is Singapore. We don't give up.

Okay, so this is the room that Mem is going to be surprised in. She thinks that she's going to do her makeup for an interview about her MDC days. I'm going to be the makeup artist. And hopefully she doesn't see through to these guys, like, because if she does, right, then this is the day that I also quit my acting career. Okay, most importantly is the mask. And then maybe the specs, but I haven't chosen the specs yet. Okay. Does it look like me? Can you tell it's me?

0: sit here. Before the interview, we just do a little bit of light touch up, get you some water and drinks, lah. Okay, so you make yourself comfortable, okay?
1: Thank you. Because of today, so I've slept early.
2: Okay.
1: It's like...
2: Oh, okay.
3: She confirm know who I am because the way she looked at me. Then I look at the eye, I was just like, okay, but I think I have to go in again.
1: I told them about... They are the ones who said, yeah.
0: What do your husband say?
1: Wow, it's a guy.
3: Ma'am, don't mind you close your eyes.
1: Oh.

0: Okay.
1: Okay, anyway, man, this is not an interview, okay? This is a surprise for you. I'm so happy. Happy, huh?
2: Yeah. I'm so happy.
1: Hang on, we go to the sofa. Careful. I don't know whether you remember this or not. The reason why I also want to ask you out today is because 10 years ago when I got released, right, you actually gave me an ang pao. Do you remember? The ang pao actually wrote, and you told me yourself that this will never happen again. I want to tell you that I've honored your words and I still place them in my heart to this day. Okay, so now I want to give you back an ang pao, okay?
2: Hey, no, no return.
1: No, it's okay, don't worry. And there's a note, Mem Haiyan. Thank you for always being there for me. I will never forget your unwavering support since day one and the kindness that you have shown me. Forever grateful for you, Mem. Love always.
3: Yes, love always.
1: Thank you, ma'am.
2: Actually, I find it's a just small token and small thing he can remember 10 years. Very touching.
1: I also have to thank you for letting me to explore hosting. That's why now I can have hosting as income. It's one of my main jobs.
2: You got potential, you don't know. And normally hosting people is really talkative.
1: Having the chance to reconnect and finally telling her all the things I wanted to say, she finally knows what has been on my heart for very long. Ma'am, I got another surprise for you.
2: Some more surprise, just a surprise.
1: Yeah, okay, come on.
2: Ayo.
4: 我刚刚问你,
1: Every time we talk about you, we're always very happy. Yeah.
2: 现在他乖吗? 有没有跟你们吵架?
4: 比较成熟了一点点吧。
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5: So we can see that love, like you really care for him. So it's a blessing.
4: We didn't get the chance to personally thank you.

0: So we take this opportunity to come to show appreciation
1: for
0: your help during those days.
1: 假如用华语就是刻骨铭心, really 不会忘记在我人生中 这一幕。
2: I don't think she knows the extent of it, my gratitude. You know, and I'm very happy to be able to express that to her with my parents today.

I'm Eric Sim. I'm an author. I'm also a guest lecturer at several universities, a speaker, and a career coach. I'm making a prop for my speaking engagement. I'm not really a good entertainer. Sometimes cannot rah-rah the crowd. This is Anderson, my secondary school. Didn't do well at all in school. The only subject that I really enjoyed is woodwork.

During my secondary school days, I was not athletic at all. My mother refused to let me play any sports because I suffered from childhood asthma. Can you imagine? At age 16, I was only 40 kg. And that was 2 years away from army. I was worried if I can carry the backpack and rifle, they probably weigh heavier than me. So as a skinny boy who's not sporty, I didn't really enjoy my secondary school days. And I was really worried whether I could survive army.

0: I'm going to CMPB to surprise my BMT buddy Eric. He's already there, supposedly to film something about his life and his career. He has no idea that I will turn up.
1: Welcome to your BMT journey. Wow, this brings back a lot of memories. In Tekong, I remember cannot go home for 3 weeks. And when my father visited me, I can see tears in his eyes. I never seen him cry before. He thought that I suffered a lot.
0: Fate brought us together during NS for 3 months of our lives. What happened after that? What has he been up to since the last time I saw him?
1: Okay, live firing. This is one of the things that I enjoyed the most because I was a marksman. I was quite good at shooting.
0: Yeah, I'm a little bit nervous because we assume he'll be surprised, but I don't know. Maybe I end up being surprised more than him.
2: Tonight, Myanmar's leader Minon Lein's latest diplomatic outreach takes him to Moscow. Plus, Donald Trump scales back joint military drills with South Korea, calling them inappropriate and hostile to Pyongyang. 8 p.m. Singapore, Hong Kong time.
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0: During BMT, I met quite a few people. Some have gone on to manage big companies, some have joined the government, and with now with big responsibilities. Sometimes you can't tell when you look at somebody who's 18 years old that they will go on to do something so huge.
1: Who was your BMT buddy?
0: I don't feel comfortable. I prefer not to say.
2: Surprise!
0: How are you? Keep forcing me to say. I don't want to say.
2: That's forcing you to say what?
0: Say that you are my buddy.
2: Oh, you don't want to disclose it?
0: No, I only want to disclose if.
2: If I agree.
0: If you agree.
2: Oh yeah, it's so nice of you.
0: So
2: I told them a lot about our BMT days.
0: Yeah.
2: Yeah, how you gengga liao, I gengga liao, but... You are genuinely surprised?
0: Of course.
2: Really? I worried you half suspected.
0: No. You're such a busy person, and I think you got many other things to do than to say that you're my buddy, lah. Right?
2: Do you remember what is most vivid for you?
0: I remember the obstacle course. That was very tough for me because I'm, you know, quite short, very skinny.
2: Did you have difficulty doing the wall? The yes. Low wall, huh?
0: You call it the low wall. To me, it's the high wall. It's 1.83 meters, but at that time, to me, it feels like it's a 2.5 meter wall that I need to cross over.
2: How about chin-up? Can you still do chin-up?
0: I think I can do two.
2: At the end of BMT, we all can do about 8-10, right?
0: 8-10, yeah.
2: I can still do, but I'm heavier now.
0: No lah.
2: Okay, shall we go and do some chin-up?
0: Yeah, let's do it.
2: You can do two, right? You can do two, right? Okay. Come.
0: Do you remember that time when, during BMT, I struggle?
2: Yeah, you always struggle. And always you have to do before breakfast, lunch, dinner.
0: Yeah. Let me try.
2: Okay, I hold clothes for you.
0: It's okay, my boy. Minister, hold clothes, how can?
2: Don't worry, huh? You can't do it because your shoe's too heavy. Oh, not bad. One. Two.
0: Enough, lah.
2: Hey, I didn't have the pleasure of saying no count. Oh.
0: You do,
2: No, I don't do. You must trust me, I can do.
0: I'm sure you can do two.
2: I do two. Okay, one. Okay, about same, two. We did two.
0: Okay. No, I know you can do more.
2: Still know how to pitch a 10?
0: Completely forgotten. Did we even pitch 10?
2: I think we did. Individual field craft.
0: Oh, what are we supposed to do?
2: I think we only do this for BMT, right?
0: Oh, so we just need to put over the...
2: Yeah, the I think right. Just drape over. You see, now even squatting down is difficult. At least they make us do this and not dig shell scrape.
0: Yeah, or dig trenches.
2: We must measure where is the middle. Hey, I think put further.
0: Okay,
2: put further.
0: I secure this part first.
2: Okay, you secure that part. Yeah. Then we tighten this part. Okay, you do all the work, I supervise.
0: Yeah, you are the minister, so...
2: Okay.
0: Okay, looks
2: Okay. A bit like no pride.
0: Okay.
2: I think we adjust a bit.
0: Pull a bit more. Yeah.
2: Like that.
0: Ken? How come so low?
2: Never mind, Ken.
0: Yeah.
2: Anyway, we're not sleeping here. Never mind.
0: Minister, Ken?
2: I think Ken.
0: Ken, okay. Pass. Sure.
2: Okay. You remember making this during BMT?
0: No recollection.
2: No, I don't remember it being like that. Eh?
0: Yeah. This not so long and...
2: Yeah, how to find two trees like that?
0: Yeah.
2: Probably we use poles like this. You are right, it's very hazy. The memories are very hazy. Why do you think we have such hazy memories of BMT? Other than we are getting a bit older.
0: I was weak physically. I lack social skills. But I'm not the kind who is very talkative. I do my job. But I also don't want to attract too much attention. That was my attitude.
2: I had difficulty adjusting to the culture. What really turned me off was the swearing. You swear at me, okay, but when it involves my parents and all that, somehow I couldn't take it. So I also do what I have to do, lah. Yeah. And don't try to impress or anything. Huh? I suppose that's why we became buddies also.
0: Yeah. So that time, I know you are very supportive. You never try to steal the thunder from anyone. The good thing coming out of this NS is they send a buddy like you for me.
2: Really? I'm not sure I'm good influence. I think it was something to do with same birthday.
0: Oh. Yeah, we share the same birthday.
3: Yeah.
0: So you got super memory. How do you remember? Because I won't remember somebody's birthday.
2: Not that I remember your birthday, I remember mine.
0: Yeah.
2: And I remember that our bed bunks were arranged according to birthday. Got any food, any makan? Milo kosong?
0: Oh, thank you.
2: What is this? Chicken wings and satay. Ah. Okay.
0: Good. I have not taken lunch yet.
2: I know your BMT memory is hazy. Chicken wings remind you of anything?
0: Cannot remember.
2: Can't remember.
0: Yeah. Tell me.
2: Not even the time a whole platoon got punished.
0: Because of me?
2: Yeah.
0: Tell me. I have erased that memory.
2: We are all booking out.
0: Yeah.
2: And then we're doing area cleaning. Yeah. Then we found chicken bones inside the toilet bowl. Then we are all punished until someone owned up.
0: And I'm the one who own up.
2: You own up, yeah. Do you remember
0: throwing chicken bone? Remember that episode, but if I know myself, right, there's no reason for me to throw chicken wing bones into a toilet bowl. Because it's not something that I eat.
2: That means that day you decide to own up to save the platoon, eh?
0: I think that is a more likely scenario.
2: I think in the end we all booked out, including you.
0: Well, thanks for telling me.
2: Well, thanks for saving all of us. I remember we were doing leg lifts, 45 degree, 30 degree, 10 degree. Whoa. We will keep doing until someone own up. Then you say, chicken bone, I throw one. They say, Sim, it was you. You know, we're all a bit laid back during BMT. But now, we are busy people. When did you decide to be busy and not be laid back?
0: So after BMT, I went to NUS. I got an engineering degree and after that, I went to join investment banking to mix with all the Ivy League colleagues. I was working in Singapore. I asked my boss to send me to Shanghai, Hong Kong. It's always believing that you need to transform yourself. And my objective is really to live many lives in one lifetime. So I got a bit of regret not being more ambitious during BMT. In fact, behind my mind, I was little hoping I can get into OCS.
2: Oh, really? You hope to go to OCS? Is it like thinking that I wish I'm better?
0: Yeah. Or... So I wish I'm better, but at the same time, I know fiscally, right? I won't be able to do it. So I didn't put in the effort. So sometimes life is like that. You reject the opportunity before the opportunity rejects you.
2: I think you're right. I would say the same. That if I were to go back to BMT now, I will try to do my best. And take a different attitude. Whereas in the past, when something siong happens, when you go out to the field, you just dread it and tell yourself, when will this be over?
0: Yeah.
2: But actually, you should be focusing, what can I learn from this experience? We are actually learning a lot of things. Yeah. And I think, in hindsight, I could have seized those opportunities. But it's never too late, right? Luckily, all this happened when we were younger.
0: Yeah, yeah.
2: I suppose it's an essential passage of life for us to later on then realise, don't reject opportunities.
0: When I met Minister Ong, at that time, we were both 18 years old. He's somebody reliable, somebody with integrity, somebody supportive. So I'm grateful for that. And he is still that same person today.
2: The fact that Eric refused to disclose that I was his buddy, I'm really touched by that. He's really considerate. Yeah.
0: How many degrees?
2: Usually, I think we start with 45.
0: 45,
2: okay,
0: right?
2: Ready?
0: Yeah.
2: Go, 45. And then
3: When instructors, you know, happy, they say lower to 30 degrees.
0: 30 degrees. Well, you're still strong, huh?
2: It's the chicken bone incident. Yeah, so there's a brave thing to do.
3: Then instructors still not happy, they say 10 degrees. Okay, lah, then after that we can book out already. Lah. Okay?
0: Yeah.
2: Alright.
4: Hey, not bad. You still got abdomen muscle. A health tip from the health minister, which is as we get old, we must have strong core muscles.
0: I don't get surprised easily, but today, I was totally caught off guard. It's a huge surprise that he initiated this, and it also shows that our relationship didn't just end after BMT. I wanted to reach out to him after coming back from Hong Kong, but I know he's busy, so I only engaged with his social media posts quietly. So today was a fantastic reunion.
5: My body lies over the ocean. My body lies over the sea.
2: NS brings certain group of people together. It is an intensive period of interaction that actually stays with us. The system of buddy is extremely important, yeah, because this is somebody you develop a trust and a bond with, and that may carry you through the rest of your life. As hazy as our memories are, yeah, he remembered me. We forgot a lot about BMT, both of us, but we both remember each other.
5: Bring back my bony to me. Bring back my bony to me. Bring back my bony to me. Bring back my bony to me.
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7: Peeping Toms, man-eaters, forced to wash openly in any source of water you could find, sharing it with everyone and everything. 100 or so years ago, this was the era of washing out in the open. In pre-plumbing days, many people washed outdoors because water was hard to come by. Wells were dug for fresh water and the occasional splashing. Now, these have become subjects of urban relic hunters. For a full-bodied wash, it was much easier to head to a nearby river. And whilst in the water, do the errands. Clean dishes, wash clothes, scrub the buffalo. There was no such thing as bathing for bathing's sake. A riverine location was thus valued real estate and the way of life for people in the region until the Europeans came with their ways. They didn't bring plumbing, but instead their Regency-era morality that looked down on washing in the river shamelessly. They were, however, fond of the sea and salt water cures. In the early 19th century, sea bathing was a popular European pursuit, but neither men nor women could be seen in their bathing suits. The solution was a horse and cart. Meet the bathing machine. It brought men and women, but not together, to bathe in the sea out of sight from the opposite sex. The Europeans in Singapore built a local equivalent just next to the Stamford Canal, a river once called Watering Place. Nothing flashy, it was just three-sided fencing, or a pagar, made of poles from the Nibong Palm, but it sectioned off the sea and protected bathers from crocodiles, sharks, and other humans. The menfolk used it a lot. European women, however, avoided the pagars. In fact, they avoided regular baths and bathed perhaps only once a month. The woman's daily toilette, as seen in this Degas painting, consisted only of sponging with a pitcher of water and hair brushing. Germ theory wasn't fully explored back then, and besides, a full wash was a big chore, no matter the size of the body. Salt water was used to clean the streets but not fill the baths. Fresh water was bought from the tukang ae, or sellers of water, who usually sourced from private wells and rivers. In the early years, men outnumbered women, but the more successful Singapore became, the more willing the women were to join their merchant husbands. And more Asians arrived to labor in the merchants' enterprises. So it was no surprise that cultures clashed. The laboring class washed any way they liked. The prudish Victorians took umbrage. In the 1870s, the municipality tried to control wanton bathing by designating bathing places along the rivers. Those who transgressed were fined. The sites were enclosed by wooden screens, some pagar-like, others more elaborate, like these ones in Penang. But the measures didn't stop the pollution, which increased with the population. The cries for proper bathhouses could no longer be ignored. Prayers were answered when a river was successfully impounded and the McRitchie Reservoir was created. By the early 1880s, water was piped from here to the pumping stations in town. And this ushered in an era of bathhouses. These structurally sound buildings, possibly modeled after the ones in the region, were established for communal showers or bathing. Cost of entry, 1 cent, about a US$1.20 today. Public bathhouses centered around Singapore River, Rochor and Kallang were for the labouring classes. There were private ones for the elites as well. The bathhouse fad ended by the turn of the century, when running water became increasingly piped to homes or kampongs, thanks to the numerous reservoirs that got commissioned. Today, bathhouses have made a comeback. Not quite open spaces, but cozy nooks to cure modern ills, putting a new spin on the term well-being.

0: Sky Whisper, a celebration of whispered promises, capturing fireworks in the sky. 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
2: Good evening, I'm Angela Lim in tonight's top stories. Myanmar's President Min Aung Hlaing heads to Russia for talks with Vladimir Putin, his fifth stop of a diplomatic tour aimed at rebuilding international ties. Thailand's Prime Minister also on a diplomatic sweep to boost trade and strategic ties. Anutin Chanarakun hoping to strike deals during visits to Australia and New Zealand. Hope from South Korea for a restart to US-North Korean dialogue as it reviews President Trump's call to scale back joint military drills. And more aftershocks and thousands still without aid amid a mounting death toll from the weekend earthquake in eastern Indonesia.

0: Also tonight, the Turkish president reportedly open to expanding an alliance dubbed the Islamic NATO, with Egypt mooted as the next potential member of the Mecca Joint Defense Agreement. And in your Asia business update, China's property slump shows little sign of recovery, with home prices continuing their downward trajectory. Plus, Thailand narrows its four-year GDP forecast to the upper end of the range, even as second quarter growth slows significantly. Myanmar's diplomatic blitz taking its leader to Russia. Min Aung Hlaing will soon land in Moscow, his first trip to Russia since assuming a civilian role in April. This is his fifth stop since embarking on a diplomatic tour. He had been to India, China, Laos, and Thailand. The Myanmar leader is due to meet with Vladimir Putin and attend a business forum. They last met in Moscow in September last year. This visit marks Min Aung Hlaing's seventh to Russia since the 2021 military coup. Both nations are under Western sanctions. In his recent trips, the Myanmar leader has emphasized that his country is open for business and on the path to progress, stability, and democracy. Min Aung Hlaing has also pledged to restore ties with ASEAN while strengthening other international relations. Now, Dasha Chernyshova is tracking this story for CNA, and she joins us live now from Moscow. Dasha, we know Myanmar has a lot to gain from these trips, but what's in it for Russia?
1: Well, many Russian political observers are saying that Myanmar is actually one of Moscow's most loyal partners in Southeast Asia, first and foremost because of its open support to the so-called special military operation in Ukraine that Moscow launched back in 2022. And therefore, we are seeing the increased engagement between Russia and Myanmar, with the Russian military support also going to that country. And analysts are saying that is because Russia has its projects and initiatives in Myanmar that they want to ensure there, including the development of the projects in the Dadi Special Economic Zone, as well as the further construction of nuclear power plants. But most importantly, we understand it is the geostrategic nature of this relationship. The analysts here are stressing that Myanmar could actually serve as the bridgehead for Russia's partnerships in the region, for the ASEAN countries, as well as Southeast Asia and Moscow. There is trying to make sure that they are having the presence, the military drills that the two countries have had are set to be representing that Russia is still present there in the region, where the Western countries are trying to institutionalize the new military and political alliances such as AUKUS. So for Russia, we understand there is a lot to gain from this partnership.
0: So what then does this meeting signal about Russia's broader strategy across Asia?
1: Well, for many political observers here, the Russian strategy in the region is actually becoming much broader. They are not just having this pivot to Asia strategy. They are looking for much tighter and much deeper relationship with the countries of the region, first and foremost because of the Western sanctions. So there is this sort of political messaging that the countries that have difficulties dealing with the Western countries, they are open for their cooperation with Moscow, and Moscow is willing to engage into those partnership much deeper. We understand that Russia is trying to make sure it has better presence in the region. It has access to the geographical locations there. Myanmar, located between China, India, and ASEAN countries, as well as with the access to the Indian Ocean, is something that Moscow would definitely want to have good relationship with. And obviously, for Moscow, having those channels, political, economic, trade routes open, is something that is of paramount importance, particularly at a time that its relationship with the West have become much more strained. So indeed, we can say Russia is expanding its strategy in the region and wants to embrace more countries there. But also, this is taking place against the backdrop of Russia having troubles with the West.
0: Dasha, thank you so much for that update. That was Dasha Chernyshova for CNA, reporting live from Moscow. In other news, Thai Prime Minister Anutin Chanurakun is on a five-day trip to Australia and New Zealand. This marks the Thai Premier's first official visit to Australia in 14 years. Canberra and Bangkok are preparing for the 75th anniversary of their diplomatic ties next year. Mr. Anutin will hold talks with Prime Minister Anthony Albanese and sign several agreements after they discuss trade, security, green energy and tourism. The Thai leader's delegation includes more than a dozen executives from major Thai companies. Mr. Anutin will travel to Auckland on Thursday, the first official visit by a Thai prime minister in 13 years. Mr. Anutin reportedly plans to advance the Thailand-New Zealand Joint Plan of Action, a five-year roadmap for deeper cooperation on trade, investment and tourism. Restoring direct flights between Bangkok and Auckland is also expected to be on the Thai leader's agenda. South Korea says it hopes better ties between Washington and Pyongyang can pave the way to meaningful dialogue. It comes as Seoul reviews U.S. President Donald Trump's call to substantially scale back military drills with Seoul. The presidential Blue House says it will continue consultations with Washington on military cooperation, including the details of the exercises. Mr. Trump had directed the Pentagon to substantially reduce the drills. He cited their cost and Seoul's refusal to join U.S. efforts on Iran and what he described as his good relationship with North Korean leader Kim Jong-un. The annual Ulchi Freedom Shield exercises began today as scheduled and will run until 27th August. Around 18,000 South Korean troops are taking part. The drills are designed to strengthen readiness against what U.S. and South Korea see as evolving North Korean threats. But the exercises are also facing opposition at home, with protesters rallying in Seoul, calling for an end to the drills. The drills also come at a delicate time for inter-Korean ties, as President Lee Jae-myung seeks to ease tensions and reopen dialogue with Pyongyang. And for more on this, we're joined by Nick Harper, who's following the story for CNA live from Washington, D.C. Now, Nick, these drills have been described as central to the U.S.-South Korea alliance and also to regional stability. So how does Mr. Trump's order then affect America's defense posture in this region?
2: Well, really, Angela, it has the potential to significantly undermine the U.S.-South Korea relationship and undermine America's defense posture throughout really the whole of the region. A number of reasons for that. But also bear in mind, South Korea's military preparedness is at stake. Remember, these joint exercises are meant to strengthen South Korea's readiness against a potential North Korean threat now or in the future. And getting those 18,000 South Korean troops ready is all part of what's meant to take place over the next week and a half. Scaling back those drills will likely damage coordination between the two allies. It'll slow down South Korea's ability to take on more responsibility for its own defense. And it will weaken deterrence, because part of the reason these drills are held annually is as a show of strength, to show that South Korea has the continued backing of a strong overseas partner, the United States. Without that, it certainly undermines things and puts South Korea in a much weaker position. Now, Donald Trump says he doesn't want to send North Korea a signal that is totally inappropriate and hostile. But by reducing these drills, it could in fact send a signal to North Korea that South Korea is now in a much weaker position with less support coming from the United States.
0: Well, meanwhile, at least one lawmaker has called the reduction short-sighted and a mistake. So how much political concern is there in Washington about the scaling back of these exercises?
2: That's right. Senator Mark Kelly, a Democrat from Arizona, saying that hollowing out these joint exercises is short-sighted and a mistake. Because Democrats are looking at this and probably wondering who's next, which other partner or ally in the Asia-Pacific region or elsewhere could be next on Donald Trump's list. There has been a question, I guess, for some time about whether President Trump in his second administration has been too focused on the Middle East, with Gaza and now Iran, and as a result has perhaps neglected Asia. This order to substantially reduce the drills with South Korea doesn't suggest that this is a president looking to a long-term strategy for Asia. And that will worry Democrats, who know that strong South Korean relations, largely to counter North Korea, have been a bedrock of US foreign policy for decades. That idea of short-sightedness presidents before Donald Trump have looked ahead to bolster not just relations with South Korea, but to bolster its military and bolster other military alliances in the region. And that's important for regional security, by extension, global security, and of course, US national security. Donald Trump's decision sends a very different message, though, to the region, a message that no recent US president has sent, that he feels it's appropriate to scale back rather than ramp up cooperation with that key ally.
0: Nick, thank you so much for that update. That was Nick Harper from Washington, D.C. And still to come, Singapore's key exports continuing to ride the AI boom in July, notching up an 11th straight month of growth. Details when we come back.

0: No coding skills? She built her own app anyway.
1: What I thought programmers could do, I could do it now.
0: How this couple saves up to 90% of what they earn while living on the road. Their restaurant was failing. Could social media save it? On Money Mind, Wednesday on CNA.
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3: Paddy rice cultivation is a major source of global methane emissions.
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5: Farmers say olives are a rare bright spot in stressed farmlands such as this one.
2: CNA correspondent explores the solutions that are taking root across the region. Feeding Asia's future. Wednesday on CNA.
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1: Welcome back. Turkey is looking to expand the Mecca Joint Defense Agreement with Saudi Arabia and Pakistan. Turkish President Recep Tayyip Erdogan has reportedly floated Egypt's possible accession, adding the security pact is open to more members in the future. Referred to by observers as the Islamic NATO, the accord includes a mutual defense clause similar to Article 5, which states an attack on a member will be regarded as an attack on all. The triumvirate comprises a top oil exporter, NATO's second largest army, and the only nuclear-armed Muslim country. Together, they form a sizable bloc with nearly 1.4 million active personnel, thousands of military equipment and assets, and a combined defense budget that exceeds $120 billion. All three are navigating regional tensions, including concerns about Israel's expanding military reach. They're also dealing with continuing effects of the war on Iran, which has triggered the largest oil disruption in history and caused Tehran to go after American military assets across the Gulf. Now, U.S. President Donald Trump has praised the new defense alliance between Turkey, Saudi Arabia, and Pakistan, calling it a bold, important first step for nations to come together to defend themselves. And Michael Kugelman, who is a senior fellow for South Asia at the Atlantic Council, joins us live now from the U.S. Now, Michael, how significant is this deal? Could we see this as the beginning of a NATO-style alliance, or is that overstated?
2: Yeah, I mean, it's a very significant deal because this is three key regional players that have come together in a formal security alliance. It's the language and the messaging linked to the agreement sounds a lot like NATO. Indeed, as you noted, there is a clause about an attack on one being considered an attack on all. But the thing is that the full text of the agreement has not yet been released, at least not publicly. So all we can base it on, all we can base our analysis on, is the joint statement that the three signatories released soon after the agreement was announced. And it does have that that language that sounds like the Article 5 clause of NATO. But quite frankly, my own view and that of many other analysts is, do these three countries actually see themselves being in a position where they would want to do that, where they would come to the aid of another member militarily if one of them is attacked? And I think, quite frankly, the answer is no. I don't think any of these countries would want to be dragged into a conflict or another conflict, given what they already have going on presently. But the messaging certainly is significant. And I think that reflects the deterrent value or the intended deterrent value of this agreement. It's meant to deter the likes of Iran and indeed Israel from considering hostile actions. Just by having that messaging and rhetoric out there is meant to serve as a form of deterrence.
1: Okay, so let's talk a bit more about the tangible potential strength of this alliance. What does each country bring to the table militarily, economically, and strategically?
2: Yeah, one of the reasons why this is such a significant agreement is that there's a very clear-cut case of comparative advantage here. Saudi Arabia clearly has a lot of capital. It's got oil money and a lot of capital on the whole. Turkey has its very powerful arms production capacities, and Pakistan has a large military force, as well as, of course, its nuclear weapons capacity.
1: Mm. Well, you mentioned earlier that whether or not they would commit ultimately to defending another country if one of them was attacked is yet to be seen. But the pact says an attack on one is an attack on all. So how credible is that commitment in practice, do you think?
2: I mean, we have some data points that we can already look at. I mean, as you know, Saudi Arabia and Pakistan signed a bilateral mutual defense pact just over a year ago. And since that agreement was signed, it was September of last year, there have been several times when the Taliban in Afghanistan has attacked Pakistani troops just over the border. At no time did Saudi Arabia invoke its or even threaten to invoke its pact with Pakistan in that case. I mean, that's one example to look at. Also, if you think about this a bit more broadly, again, looking at the Pakistan case, if India were to carry out military strikes in Pakistan, would Saudi Arabia, which is very close to India, they've got a very deep partnership, would Saudi Arabia actually join a fight with Pakistan against India? It really beggars belief. So, the most significant issue here is that over the course of the war in Iran, Saudi Arabia has been hit by Iranian military force multiple times. And Pakistan did at one point, according to reports, send some arms and perhaps some troops into the country. But it was very quietly done. It was very modestly done, not much more than that. So this, to me, suggested for all the talk about an Islamic NATO or whatever the case might be, I think that those similarities can be restricted to the messaging and rhetoric alone, particularly the apparent Article 5-like clause. But I think that these three countries simply want to strengthen security cooperation. They want to look for ways to work more closely together through intelligence sharing and through arms deals and through efforts to restore a level of deterrence in the region that, quite frankly, they believe the United States has been unable or unwilling to do.
1: Mm. If we were to look closely at a timeline, how quickly could this move from a political pact to a more genuine operational military alliance?
2: Well, again, it's hard to say because we haven't seen the full text of the agreement, which presumably would lay out timelines and various elements of this agreement and what the plans are in terms of moving forward. So, I think that we have to stand by to see what future announcements there are, to see if the text of the agreement is indeed released. If we start to see the level of cooperation that are spelled out in the joint statement, and again, it talks about things like intelligence sharing, things like that. If the three signatories start to talk about how they're working in those issues, that would certainly be an indication that things are going to move forward. And another question, which of course has sparked a lot of debate, is could this deal expand? Could you have more members join it? So that would certainly suggest that there's something significant to this pact.
1: What's your view on that, though? If the alliance expands, could it also fundamentally reshape the region's security architecture and also America's role in it?
2: Yeah, that would, I think, certainly bring more, even more comparisons that we've already heard about this being something like NATO, because at this point, we're talking about a three-member alliance. It's essentially a mini-lateral grouping. But if it starts to add fourth, fifth, sixth, seventh members, then I think you're looking at something a lot more significant and a lot more serious. It would be interesting, though, in that, for instance, Egypt, which has been talked about as one of the countries that would be most likely to join, Egypt, unlike the current three signatories, has normalized ties with Israel. And if we assume that Israel is one of the countries that the members of this group are concerned about, Egypt would appear to be an odd country out, so to speak. So I think there's a lot of questions as to what this treaty, or sorry, what this pact really intends to do. The members have gone to great lengths to say that no one country is being targeted. But clearly, there's certain countries that are being kept in mind. And if Israel is one of the big concerns of this group, then would it make sense for Egypt to join? So there are a lot of question marks here. But certainly, you look at the likes of Kuwait or other countries in the Arab Gulf that might join this pact. But for now, again, since we don't know what the text of the agreement looks like, it's really difficult to have a sense as to what the plans and the trajectories of this alliance are at this point.
1: Michael, thank you for your analysis. This is Michael Kugelman, who is a senior fellow for South Asia at the Atlantic Council. And latest economic figures out of China show Asia's largest economy losing momentum. The jobless rate notched up to 5.2%, while home sales continued to slide in July. Both new and used home sales slid on month. Retail sales grew 0.6% on year, slowing from a 1% rise in June, despite the summer holiday tourism spending. Factory output grew 4.5% in July from a year earlier, compared with 5.3% in June. Extreme weather has disrupted some economic activity, but the bigger problem is that Chinese consumers are still not spending much. And this is putting pressure on the government to introduce more measures to boost the economy. Dan Wang, who is a China director of Eurasia Group, explains why domestic spending remains sluggish.
3: The biggest constraint is still housing. We can see that housing prices and housing sales in most cities are still declining double digit. And it has been like this in the past 4 years. Comparing to the peak housing price in 2021, now different cities actually already saw 30% to 50% down in housing prices. And for Chinese households, 80% of their household wealth is in housing. So that has been a major constraint on their consumer spending and consumer confidence. But one positive side is that stock market is doing better. For some population in big cities in China, they're actually gaining some wealth from the stock market. But generally, people don't feel comfortable in splurging on cars or other large items unless there is a big program to boost the job market. I can't see the consumer market being turning around.
1: The Thai government expecting stronger growth in the third quarter as it revised up its export growth to slightly more than 15% from its earlier single-digit forecast. The planning agency narrowed its full-year growth to between 2 and 2.5% from 1.5 to 2.5%. This as strong exports of electronics and AI infrastructure are expected to cushion the blow from higher fuel prices. The economy grew 1.9% on year in the second quarter, slowing from 2.8% growth in Q1. Household spending turned cautious amid higher costs, even with a boost from the official $5 billion consumer subsidy scheme rolled towards the end of the quarter. Foreign tourist arrivals in Thailand also dropped more than 3% on year in the first half of 2026 amid geopolitical uncertainty and higher travel costs. Tourism accounts for more than 12% of Thailand's GDP. The Thai baht is strengthening with the economic data showing its slower growth. The central bank's governor has said there's no need to raise interest rates for now. And still to come, the U.S. is not giving up on mediation between Israel and Hamas. Donald Trump's special envoy wraps up negotiations with Hamas and is now in talks with Benjamin Netanyahu. Stay with us.

There was a moment when our sail became a story. Was it when we stepped off the ship into another world? Was it my first taste of Sakatort? Perhaps it was when an experience became an anecdote, or just being stopped in our tracks. Or maybe it was the river guiding me effortlessly so that I could simply be. Trafalgar River Cruises. Sail a great story.

0: 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Journey through Japan's World Heritage Sites. 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
1: Yeah, this is Japan. Very Japanese.
0: Every overnight temple stay becomes a story.
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0: And every shrine keeps tradition alive. 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

0: Updating tonight's top stories, Myanmar's leader continues his diplomatic blitz. Min Online heading this time to Moscow, where he's expected to meet President Putin. South Korea weighing its response after the U.S. orders a reduction of their annual joint drills. U.S. President Donald Trump citing Seoul's refusal to join the war effort on Iran and his good relationship with Pyongyang for scaling back. And aftershocks continue in South Indonesia, hampering aid distribution, with thousands yet to receive any assistance. The death toll has risen to 68. U.S. Envoy Jared Kushner is meeting Israeli Prime Minister Benjamin Netanyahu to advance the Gaza peace plan. Mr. Kushner has just had a rare meeting with Hamas leaders in Egypt over the group's disarmament. Mr. Netanyahu has rejected the latest peace roadmap, insisting on full Hamas disarmament before Israel withdrawal from Gaza. Now, in Egypt, Mr. Kushner pressed Hamas to take concrete and verifiable steps towards giving up its weapons. Hamas has expressed conditional support for the roadmap, but wants the U.S. and others to exert more pressure on Israel to commit to the Gaza plan. It has repeatedly demanded an end to Israeli attacks. Eight countries, including Egypt and Saudi Arabia, have condemned Israel's rejection of the permanent ceasefire plan. They accuse Israel of obstructing efforts to advance the peace process. They also warned that moves to block Palestinian statehood would undermine prospects for long-term peace and stability in the region. And for more, Blake Sifton is covering developments for CNA from Tel Aviv. Blake, is the U.S. or any other mediator any closer to bridging that gap between Israel and Hamas on this peace plan?
1: Good evening, Angela. Well, in that rare meeting with Jared Kushner in Egypt, newly elected Hamas leader Khalil al-Haya is understood to have said that Hamas is committed to President Trump's Gaza disarmament plan, but they would only begin disarming when Israeli Prime Minister Benjamin Netanyahu publicly commits to this plan and to the phased withdrawal of Israeli forces from Gaza. But of course, Prime Minister Netanyahu has publicly rejected this plan and said that Israel will not withdraw at all until Hamas has been completely disarmed. That is contrary to the plan, and that is a non-starter for Hamas. According to the plan, Hamas was meant to surrender their weapons in phases. At first, their police would surrender their guns to the new technocratic government in Gaza. Then they would surrender their heavy weapons, like rockets and mortars and rocket-propelled grenades. And then they would surrender their personal weapons. And at each stage, Israel would withdraw further and further from Gaza. So when it comes to these key issues of disarmament and withdrawal, the two sides are very far apart, and these remain major obstacles. But Jared Kushner is also expected to push Prime Minister Netanyahu to fulfill Israel's obligations under the October Gaza ceasefire plan, which include allowing at least 600 trucks of aid to enter Gaza per day and allowing the deployment of the International Stabilization Force that's meant to enter Gaza and assist with the militarization.
0: Meanwhile, Prime Minister Netanyahu is also facing pressures at home. So how much room does he have politically to compromise on the Gaza plan, especially on Israeli withdrawal and the Palestinian statehood issue?
1: Well, the Trump administration is said to believe that Prime Minister Netanyahu's public rejection of this disarmament plan is essentially for show as elections approach in Israel at the end of October. Many of Netanyahu's far-right coalition partners are completely opposed to any withdrawal from Gaza. They actually want Gaza to be resettled. And many voters in Israel are very distrustful of the idea that Hamas would actually disarm. And many of Netanyahu's opponents in the upcoming election have accused him of allowing the United States to impose this disarmament plan on Israel. And when it comes to the issue of Palestinian statehood, there is virtually no support for that at this stage amongst major parties in Israel. But one area where the U.S. is hoping to make progress is on the strikes.

0: in Gaza. According to the plan, Israel was meant to halt their strikes in Gaza except in the face of immediate threats. And when the U.S. announced this plan, Israel actually increased their strikes in Gaza. And while they did pause them for a week, those strikes have picked back up, and there were a further two airstrikes in Gaza yesterday. So Jared Kushner, in his meeting with Prime Minister Netanyahu, is expected to push for an end to those strikes in hope that that concession would be enough to convince Hamas to begin disarming.
1: Blake, thank you so much for that report. That was Blake Sifton, live for CNE in Tel Aviv. Three electoral setbacks, disgruntled voters, and old political rivalries. But Malaysian Prime Minister Anwar Ibrahim has told his party there is no turning back. After a weekend of high-stakes political meetings, questions are growing over his leadership and the future direction of the Pakatan Harapan coalition. CNA senior correspondent Melissa Goh tells us more about Mr. Anwar's strategy ahead of the Melaka state polls, widely expected in October.
2: But work now and work hard. Dulu saya kata fight them and fight them hard.
3: At his party congress, Prime Minister Anwar Ibrahim sought to consolidate support within his own party PKR and his coalition partner Democratic Action Party. This as DAP's delegates voted overwhelmingly for the party to stay in the unity government. Despite having suffered three consecutive electoral setbacks, as voters were upset with the government's slow pace of reform.
4: Yes, there are differences between parties in the unity government, in the current Madani government, but we have to keep the government stable to ensure that whatever that we are talking about, whatever that we have been pushing about, can be implemented.
3: Meanwhile, PKR called on delegates to strengthen their resolve to work harder to speed up implementation for help to reach all those in need. Ms. Anwar also took great pains to explain to party delegates why he must continue working with Barisan Nasional at the federal level. Many were angry after BN joined forces with the opposition Perikatan Nasional to beat them at the recent state elections in Johor and Negeri Sembilan.
5: Apa pun keputusan, dia tidak boleh didorong kerana kekesalan kita atau kemarahan kita. Didorong oleh kepentingan rakyat dan negara.
3: The annual convention also followed a series of high-profile departures of senior party leaders. Party Deputy President Nurul Izza officially goes on leave after the Congress. Meanwhile, former party number two, Rafizi Ramli, who quit, is leading his own reformist party called Bersama. It's fielding 15 candidates in the coming Melaka state polls. Prime Minister Anwar's unity government, he said, will not fall even with Barisan Nasional were to withdraw support.
6: Dato' Sri Anwar will continue as Prime Minister. If he can keep GRS and GPS to support him, that will neutralise any attempt by UMNO to pull support.
3: Not all leaders from the East Malaysian bloc attended the opening of the Congress, save Sabah Chief Minister Hajiji Noor.
7: Now, as PKR's annual Congress comes to a close, party's delegates have pledged to rally behind Prime Minister Anwar Ibrahim to maintain the stability of his unity government till the end of term. Now, the hard work begins now to translate the strategy into actual action in order to regain voter support ahead of the next GE that must be held by early 2028. Melissa Goh, CNA, iGaro, Malaysia.
1: Chinese President Xi Jinping has used a rare event marking the birth centenary of former leader Jiang Zemin to reflect on China's past and its path ahead. Drawing on Mr. Jiang's legacy of reform, opening up and innovation, Mr. Xi linked it to China's priorities as Beijing faces economic and geopolitical challenges and heads into key Communist Party meetings. Tan Suhui reports.
8: It may have been a ceremony to remember a leader from China's past, but the gathering at Beijing's Great Hall of the People also carried a message about its future. Current and former Chinese officials, as well as members of former President Jiang Zemin's family, all in attendance to mark the centenary of his birth. Delivering a 40-minute speech, Chinese President Xi Jinping described Mr. Jiang as the core of the Communist Party's third generation of central leadership.
9: 江泽民同志充分展示了作为马克思主义政治家的雄才大略、关键作用、领导艺术，树立了永远值得我们学习、永远激励我们前进的崇高风范。
8: Mr. Jiang became General Secretary of the Communist Party in 1989. President Xi noted he had led China through a dramatic period of reform and opening up, and highlighted Mr. Jiang's role in taking the country into the World Trade Organization, also navigating the Asian financial crisis and other challenges.
9: 新征程上，我们要强化忧患意识，树立底线思维，更好统筹发展和安全，以顽强的斗争精神、高超的斗争本领，积极应对风高浪急甚至惊涛骇浪的重大考验，坚决捍卫国家主权、安全、发展利益，续写经济快速发展和社会长期稳定两大奇迹新篇章。
8: That message comes as China grapples with slower growth, a struggling property sector, and weak consumer confidence. Mr. Xi stressed the need for innovation to drive the nation's progress, alongside stronger Communist Party leadership and discipline.
10: All of this comes at a politically significant moment with the Communist Party holding its fifth plenum later this year, ahead of a five-yearly party congress and an expected leadership reshuffle next year.
8: Mr. Xi also highlighted the handover of Hong Kong and Macau during Mr. Jiang's leadership, as well as his opposition to Taiwan independence. There was, however, no mention of former Premier Zhu Rongji's death announced last Wednesday. Mr. Zhu had served alongside Mr. Jiang and played a key role in China's economic reforms. His funeral is set to take place on Tuesday. Tan Su-hui, CNA, Beijing.
1: And still to come, a rising toll from a weekend quake casts a shadow over Indonesia's Independence Day. And Chinese AI models are at the center of a growing divide in Silicon Valley as Washington weighs new restrictions on US access. Stay with us.

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0: A killer cast.
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17: Prime Minister Lawrence Wong will be delivering his National Day rally speech at Institute of Technical Education headquarters on Sunday, 23rd August. 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He will proceed to deliver his English speech at 8 p.m. CNA will provide subtitles in English. 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
23: Welcome back. Aftershocks rattling southern Indonesia as the country marks its Independence Day. At least 68 people are confirmed dead. A powerful 7.7 earthquake struck East Nusa Tenggara province last weekend. The region has recorded nearly 1,600 aftershocks since Saturday's trembler. More than 900 homes have been destroyed, with hundreds more damaged. Some 5,000 people were forced into shelters. Search and rescue operations have reached a critical point as the so-called golden window for finding survivors shrinks. Some of the injured spent a second night outdoors in makeshift tents. The health ministry says emergency field hospitals will be built in several areas. Nearly 140 were hurt in the earthquake. Many survivors say they prefer to stay in tents, fearful of returning home amid the risk of aftershocks. Food aid is becoming more urgent.
1: rotin tiga balok tu saya kasihan badan saya punya keponakan malah teman saya. Bagi tu sedikit baru hamil tu. Saya tidak makan sedikit saja. Baru apa ini pisang juga. Ambil pisang satu sisi satu orang pisang satu buah bagi tiga orang. Kami lapar ngeri.
23: On Sunday, rescuers drove around debris to get emergency supplies to survivors. President Prabowo Subianto has ordered officials to ensure victims receive the aid they need. He promised 50,000 packages of relief supplies. The death toll from record-breaking rainfall in Japan's Chiba Prefecture, east of Tokyo, has risen to 10. Chiba City received three times its average rainfall for the entire month of August in just half a day, triggering widespread flooding. Some 1,500 homes were affected and two houses destroyed. As floodwaters recede, attention is turning to the cleanup. Authorities are working to remove about 2,500 abandoned vehicles left stranded by the floods, with many still blocking traffic and complicating recovery efforts. In South Korea, one person was killed after a landslide struck the southeastern coastal city of Gwangju. Days of torrential rain sent a wall of mud crashing into an apartment building, trapping residents inside. Two other people were rescued as emergency crews continue search and recovery operations. Nearly 800 millimeters of rainfall has been reported across South Gyeongsang province since Saturday, prompting evacuation orders in the region. The Gwangju city government has warned that the Mundong Reservoir is at high risk of overflowing. Authorities have banned all vehicle and pedestrian traffic in affected areas as roads quickly turned into rivers. Bus services have been suspended, while power has been cut to about 1,500 homes and businesses. Emergency officials received more than 20 reports of residents stranded by floodwaters. The deluge marks a dramatic reversal after weeks of intense heat waves and drought. Singapore's key exports expanded 24.2% in July, led by strong AI demand. It's the 11th consecutive month of growth, though narrowly missing economist estimates. This was dragged by non-electronic exports, which declined for the second straight month. It includes pharmaceuticals, which dipped by more than 56%, and petrochemicals, which fell by 22.5%.
4: One key aspect of that is petroleum chemicals exports, and that headwinds that's facing this segment will continue to persist given the unresolved conflict in the Middle East that are constraining feedstock supplies for the petrochemical sector.
23: Still, electronics exports remain the main driver, surging 112% in July. Analysts remain confident that AI demand will continue to outpace the contraction in non-electronic exports and propel growth forward, at least until the end of this year.
8: It's important to note that data centers are multi-year projects with substantial sunk costs, and many facilities are currently under construction will still need to be fitted out with chips, storage, and networking equipment. So accordingly, I think that Singapore's electronics exports are going to remain robust in the near term.
23: China's push to build a global AI ecosystem is gaining traction, with Alibaba's Qwen models leading the world in downloads. It has racked up more than 3 billion global downloads in the past 6 months, far exceeding downloads from Google and Meta's artificial intelligence models, according to data from open-source AI hub Hugging Face. Now, the scale of adoption is significant because developers can use open models as building blocks for new AI products. And that helps determine which technologies gain influence in the global AI race. Hugging Face says developers are increasingly turning to Qwen when choosing models to customize and deploy. It adds that Qwen's growing adoption is making Alibaba a major force in the open AI ecosystem, putting it ahead of many US rivals, as well as Chinese names like DeepSeek, Moonshot Kimi, and Minimax. And speaking of which, DeepSeek, Qwen, GLM, and Kimi, they're among Chinese AI models at the center of a growing divide in Silicon Valley. The Trump administration is weighing restrictions on U.S. access, dividing the tech industry. Supporters say the models drive innovation and help American startups compete. But critics allege some Chinese AI companies built them using technology copied from U.S. firms. Ira Spitzer filed this report for CNA from San Francisco.
2: The U.S.-China tech war has a new battleground. AI models.
3: Are they using stolen materials?
2: With accusations from U.S. officials and angry responses from Beijing, saying the American threats lack factual basis and have no legal grounding. And as the U.S. weighs sanctions and other trade restrictions against Chinese AI firms, Silicon Valley finds itself caught in the middle. At the startup Replit, software engineers move seamlessly between U.S. models like Anthropic's Claude and Chinese open-weight models like ZAI's GLM.
13: It's important that we think of it as an ecosystem and not this is a Chinese model, this is an American model.
2: Last month, an industry group called the Little Tech Association urged the Trump administration not to block access to Chinese open-weight AI models, several of which rank among the world's most advanced.
14: We would channel all of the sort of demand for AI into a handful of closed-weight companies. That will absolutely escalate prices, but it'll also reduce the ability to actually innovate and build new and novel products.
2: The accusations focus on how some Chinese AI models were built.
24: At the heart of the controversy is distillation, a common technique in which one AI model learns from another. But done without permission, particularly at industrial scale, it can trigger accusations of intellectual property theft.
2: The latest allegations center on China's Moonshot AI, which U.S. officials accuse of improperly distilling one of Anthropic's most advanced AI models.
25: If you're one of these companies that made the models that are being stolen, essentially, you have a huge problem with this. And if you're the American government, it behooves you to protect, you know, your companies from this in any way that you can, right? It's IP theft in some at some level.
2: However, exactly when AI model distillation crosses the line into IP theft remains unsettled. With no clear global standards, many in the U.S. tech industry argue restricting access to Chinese AI would do more harm than good.
13: It would definitely put American companies at a disadvantage. And then as an entrepreneur, you want to think really hard whether, you know, it makes sense for you to be based in the U.S.
2: And that's the crux of it. Washington may be trying to protect American AI, but Silicon Valley fears it could end up driving innovation and innovators elsewhere. For CNA, Ira Spitzer in San Francisco.
23: And that's Asia Tonight. Don't forget, headlines anytime at cna.asia. Plus, we're also on Facebook and YouTube. Thanks for your company and have a good night.

0: Cruise through the heart of Budapest on the Danube and uncover a city that captivates day and night. 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
7: In a remote village, 2,000 metres above sea level, Sri Simigaon Primary School in Nepal has a rather unconventional curriculum. Besides subjects like English, math and science, students are also taught the basics of mountain climbing. The students here are ethnically Sherpas. With many growing up to work as mountain guides, the school believes that starting young will give the children a head start in their career. With no government funding, lessons are conducted by volunteers. They teach for 1 week a month before returning to their day jobs as mountain guides. When one leaves, another takes their place. The students start their training scaling a nearby rock face, working their way up to a much higher climb by the end of the school year. This initiation in mountaineering has shaped the children's aspirations, with many now dreaming of climbing Mount Everest.

0: I was a chef for just under 15 years. Bjorn was first and foremost a mentor and an individual in the F&B industry I looked up to. I want to do this show with you, Bjorn, because our relationship has changed over the years. How we first met as a patron myself and then a mentor in your role to now a friendship. I've never said this to you before, but this is quite important to me. I want to show the evolution of our relationship.
1: My daughter, Pam, she is a content creator. All the content are related to her. She's a half Chinese, half Malay.
2: And I always hear this remark from aunties, uncles, and whoever who sees me, you know. They're like, wow, you're so lucky. You get to celebrate both CNY and Hari Raya, huh? You get to collect ampao 2 times. You get to eat kuih also 2 times.
1: Today, I want to see really she's smart enough, lah. I want to see her craziness, how is it like? Crack the brain with no one to help.

0: Meet me there. What is min?
1: Meet me there? Where? Wait, what's happening? Wow, I'm speechless eh. I don't know what to say eh. You all don't know my mother eh. My mom right, anything can be special to her. Everything is special to her. So when she says something like, meet me there, where? There is where?

This restaurant behind us used to be called Bird Bird. This is one of Bjorn's restaurants. And the concept was fun, street food style with a little bit of a Southeast Asian influence. This street brings back a lot of memories. In my mid-20s, I would hitch up a Lola a couple of doors down from Bird Bird.

0: L shape all the way down there. This used to be our dining counter. These were the hottest seats when we first opened. Being a HF at Lola was difficult for my first 1.5 years. I had no professional kitchen management experience. I picked the old Lola location to wait for Bjorn because this street holds significant memories for both Bjorn and myself. He ran Bird 3 doors down. I cut my teeth and I put into practice the things that I learned from Bjorn in managing this kitchen. So it means a lot to me, and I'm quite sure it means a lot to him as well.
1: Oh, there's something else here. Okay, wait. So there's an EasyLink card. It's either public transport or I slide this into my car and then we drive around and park in the car parks.
2: So I just go, like take MRT now. But raining eh. I bring umbrella. Oh, you're serious, huh?

0: you're going to crack her brain, but don't worry. She loved this kind of thing. She loved Challenger.
1: Ah, hey, no car. Wow, GG, my socks are gone. Hey! Ah! See the letter wet already. This is what my mom is putting me through. Actually, right, can I check her Apple tag? Cause I planted an air tag on her. Find my... I'm not a controlling or possessive daughter, okay? But here it says at home, eh? Wow. Now she's bigger already, she knows how to take out her air tag. How ah?
2: Last minute snafu. The show is cancelled. Where are you? Please share location. I give you $20.
3: Hi, Bjorn.
2: I think you blocked me already.
1: I look like I just went swimming, you know. Everything is sticking. My socks is making weird sounds.
4: I think I might get it in like 3 tries.
5: Hello,
1: good morning.
6: Hi, morning.
1: I give myself 5 hours. If I don't find her in 5 hours, I will start to panic.
2: Oof. So I was thinking, right? Where would he be today waiting for me? And I thought maybe the first place that we met, which was my old restaurant. So maybe there. What is 25 minutes, okay? Or a 12-minute drive. 12-minute drive. See you there.
7: No, no, no.
2: What?
7: No, no, no, no, no. No driving today.

0: Be safe, kids. Please hold hands before crossroad. 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Come. Let's hold hands. Please be safe, huh? No, wait, stop, stop. Become car, stop. Okay? Be safe, be safe. Okay, here, please. Let's go this way. I know Esming. Ming! No, it's not here.
1: Sorry. The first location he looks in is a dustbin. Well done.
0: Ming, where are you? I'll find you. I rate my chances 1 in 16. It's pretty good odds. There's like a million places in Singapore, right? So 1 in 16 is already like a very good chance.

0: I decided to come here because this place was quite significant when I was growing up, both for myself and my mum. The significant spot at Toa Payoh is actually the block right behind the Dragon Playground, but it's been demolished. So I thought to myself, okay, if my mum is going to wait for me, right, she will be at the Dragon Playground because it's the only landmark left from where we lived.
1: This is at Toa Payoh. We stayed here when she was P6 PSLE. And that's where I divorced the father. So it's a very significant place. And from here, we talk a lot more of my personal life, how I went through things.
0: She broke the news about her divorce right after like my last PSLE paper. So I was 12 years old when she said that. She was like, oh, you know, I was waiting for like your PSLE to be over before I asked you, like, are you okay if I were to split with your dad?
1: Really bring back the memory lane. So I remember that she asked me when I said I want to leave the dad, she said, is it my problem? And I answered without even thinking. I said, no, you have no problem. I said, daddy still loves you, mommy still loves you. Is that, I said, we cannot work things out. That was our darkest moment. I made the decision to be a single mom from there with money very, very limited.
0: I would say after that conversation, I think she felt more comfortable expressing her intentions with me. That kind of taught me the importance of communicating and expressing yourself, because when she did that, right, I felt safe enough as a child to express my emotions also. So it looks like my mum isn't here. I have wasted almost 2 hours. Clearly we're not that in sync lah. I think Yishun has more memories for us. So I think it's time to head to Yishun.

0: here. And he's definitely not here. So we're at the site of where Artichoke, my flagship restaurant, used to be. We were here for 14 years. We moved 2 years ago. That's also where I first met Ming, sometime maybe 2012 or 2013. So I thought maybe he would be cheesy and mushy like that, deciding to hide where we first met, here. But obviously, turns out, no, I'm the mushy one. Our first meeting was here. He used to run this little cooking crew with a couple of friends from university. They took over my restaurant one Monday when we were closed and ran some sort of like supper club here.
1: I hardly remember this. It's so long ago. But yeah, I think we did come over at some point.
0: He asked a lot of questions. I gave him a lot of advice. But you ever consider yourself a mentor? I'm like, no. We're more like friends. I'm probably less mature than him.
1: Artichoke was one of those places that I always looked up to. Going into Artichoke as an F&B industry member, you look in and you go like, wow, this is what it means when someone's personality is throughout the entire restaurant. You can feel that control in the restaurant. Everyone wants my own little restaurant that has that kind of energy, where my style of service, my style of food, my style of decor is throughout the entire space. I'm remembering seeing Bjorn in his prime at that location, just being a force of nature. I remember him deflated towards the end when he had to relinquish that location.
0: I cried 2 tears when I was inside. Yeah, it's very poignant. It felt very nostalgic and sentimental. It's my first time actually going inside since 2 years ago when I moved out. So we were here for 14 years, right? From 2010 to 2024. This is a government plot of land. And the grand plan for this area was for this entire space to turn into 100% arts use. So we moved to New Bharu.
2: I'm 100% sure that she's in Yishun. I hope my mom is there because I want to wrap this up in 5 hours. I'm starting to feel competitive. Entire neighborhood is very significant to me because I grew up here and then now I'm back here. Yishun means a lot to me also because a lot of my early understanding of both cultures started when I was living in Yishun.
3: My mom's Malay and my dad's Chinese.
2: When I think about my roots, right, when I think about, oh, you know, this was where I understood my mom a bit more, this was where I understood my dad a bit more, it was from Yishun. It was actually quite tough growing up biracial. I took Mandarin when I was in school, but my Mandarin was taught by my mother. My mother speaks Mandarin, she speaks Hokkien, she speaks Cantonese, she's really good with her languages, right? But when it comes to the Chinese characters, she's not that great at it. I felt like I was not Chinese enough with certain friends, and then I was not Malay enough either because I can't speak Malay. People would ask me, oh, so are you more Chinese or are you more Malay? But I don't know how to answer. Because my dad doesn't gatekeep the Chinese culture, my mom doesn't gatekeep the Malay culture either. I got 100% from both sides.
4: Tell me you can't.
2: That was one of the reasons why I started making like biracial content.
5: So puasa means you cannot eat?
6: Cannot.
5: Water also cannot.
2: So we are at North Point and I decided to come here because I spent a lot of time with my mom here, especially when I was growing up. Now I'm very stressed. She better be here.
7: 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And the parting continues into the wee hours after a year-long pilot at Boat Quay and Clarke Quay. 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
6: No coding skills? She built her own app anyway.
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10: How do you feed billions of people as climate change accelerates?
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13: Farmers say olives are a rare bright spot in stressed farmlands such as this one.
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0: So I just watched Bjorn head over to the original artichoke location. Can you pass me my artichoke cookbook? This was Bjorn's artichoke cookbook. So I'm here. Ming, who eats the same thing every time, on page 69. This was my favorite dish, okay, to eat an artichoke. This guy, this stalwart of the Singapore food industry, put me on the back cover as one of the chefs that reviews his book. It makes me feel special, lah. It makes me feel like a peer and recognized, even though this person is a mentor to me. Back then, artichoke's concept was Middle Eastern, sharing plates, and they did brunch. At New Baru was when Bjorn instituted his change in artichoke concept to go into a modern-day pizza parlor. I was not surprised. Bjorn has always adapted. He's never stuck on a concept and said, oh, this works, I will never change it. He's always game for trying new things. The guy puts in his effort to find concepts that meet what the market wants. How many F&B entrepreneurs do you know can do that over the span of 16 plus years and still retain all this energy and happiness and joy for the F&B industry? And the fact that he keeps trying and he's always finding new things, I really take my hat off to him. That one is respect. Because a lot of people who are just his swa la, I'm done with all this nonsense with you, right? Just stop.
1: I had so much experience with pizza before that, right? I had a pizza restaurant in Jakarta, in Bali. If I was going to pivot to something that I could see myself doing for another 15 years, what would that be? And pizza was the answer.
2: After an unsuccessful attempt to find Ming at my old location of artichoke, I even bought Ming some snacks to lure him out of his hole wherever he's at, some kueh and some gummies. I'm trying not to lose confidence.
3: Here we go, easy link card. Let's go.

0: 25 years ago, North Point was the place we frequent a lot. From where we stayed, I didn't took bus because even for a bus fare also, I tried to save lah. So she would be in the pram. So it's a daily thing like, instead of staying home, right? So I would just push the pram. And then we would just go there, you know, for lepak. There's always a kiddie palace. There's always a time zone. So it brings a lot of memories there.
1: Let's go to Gold Heart. It's just there. Honestly, if she's right there, right, I hope it's record-breaking lah. But you know, I don't want to be so haolian. I don't want to get ahead of myself, right? I feel like there's a high chance that she could be there. Aiyah! She's not here. Wow, I really thought here got a 50-50 chance eh. I thought we had a good chance eh.
0: To me, like buying gold, right, it's a form of investment. During that time, I didn't know that the price will go up or down. I just know the value of it is still there. I save money first, and then every year I will buy her a different kind of pendant.
1: I think that taught me to be practical. She would share with me the breakdown of certain pieces that she would buy. And she explained to me, instead of spending $5 on this meal outside, for example, I would cook at home. And then I'll save for like maybe 2 months, and then I can get the pendant. And then once I can get the pendant, I'll save for the gold chain. And from there, I understood lah, like whatever you spend, it really does add up, and you can choose where you want to put your money to. I feel like if she's not here, she wouldn't be anywhere else in North Point. So I think I'm going to head to Yishun Safra next.

0: 我来这里找朋友。 老板你好，你好，好久不见。哎呦，我在找朋友，他不在这里，改天吧，改天吧。He ain't here, guys. He ain't here. Let's go outside.
1: I didn't go to Founders Bak Kut Teh to wait for Bjorn simply because we enjoyed a couple of meals there. We filmed there before. Not as high on the list for me.
0: I thought there was a fairly good chance of finding him here. Because we actually did film here. I was a guest on his TV show. He was comparing Bak Kut Teh from different competing restaurants.
2: My Bak Kut Teh experiences I have is with a group of friends and we share a whole bunch of random stuff.
3: Yeah, because cannot eat a whole bowl of liver and kidney, right?
4: If you are me, bro, anything's possible. Oh,
1: During that period, I was doing a whole bunch of consulting gigs. I was freelancing, developing shows. I was not running any F&B. Business, and I was not in an F&B role also.
5: This was the time that Ming stepped back for a while from running restaurants, and he was just doing TV full-time. Ming has had a very, very interesting career path because his first job in the industry was already head chef. So after his stint at Lola, he tried his hand at entrepreneurship with Park Bench Deli. After he left, he went back into the kitchen as the head chef of Jam at Siri House, and then he went on to become a consultant for some other companies.
1: I was a chef for just under 15 years. I was working in kitchens, I was managing businesses, but always close to food. I discussed my career pivot with Bjorn several times. Like, what should I do next? Credit to Bjorn lah. He just said, you just gotta be certain of what you want and where you want to be. And those conversations were very enlightening to me.
5: And then he left the industry. The truth is, 8 out of 10 restaurants will go bankrupt and die within 2 years of opening. I honestly think that's what Ming accounted. Rent was expensive everywhere, right? Your best idea may not be the most commercially viable one. And then you choose passion over profit.
1: My personal decision to leave F&B was a difficult decision. I felt that as a chef, I didn't have anything else to offer a very crowded market that would be a sustainable business. And so let's pull out of that for the time being. It was not easy lah, to wake up and look at myself and go like, oh, you're no longer Chef Ming.
5: I say it's not a bad idea. Leave it, come back again. So if it's burning away at you, walk away, take care of yourself. If you want to come back, come back.
1: But I made that trade-off for good reasons. I was also looking forward to start a family. In F&B, it's very hard to raise a family, which is why it's even more impressive that Bjorn has a lovely family with 2 girls and now a boy.
5: I have no family life. I have 3 kids. I leave the house after they're in school. I come back from work after they're asleep. My wife does the work. As a business owner, even on the days that you're supposed to be off, you're doing work. So you're actually working 7 days a week.
6: Yishun Safra was where I spent a lot of time with my mom because we would have our weekly KTV sessions here. So I would think that, wow, this is really a special place for us. It started when I was in primary 2. So I was like 8 years old. All the way till maybe like 10 to 11 years old, she loved to sing and she roped me in. And because of that, I actually picked up singing. It's quite significant to me. I'm so close.
7: She's at Yishun Safra. And I didn't know that that was the place that's significant to her. Maybe that's the only time she see mom is really relaxed, not really a tiger mom, really singing.
6: It was the first time that we really had a bonding activity together. And I feel like it wasn't just a kiddie activity like or colouring or painting. I was able to enjoy something that she enjoyed and it became a shared hobby. not here though. And I don't think she'll be in the rooms. Let me just check to make sure she's not swimming. Nope. No mother in sight, or at least not my mother is in sight. I checked everywhere, I checked the pools, and she was not there either. So I'm panicking a bit right now. This is the third location. The chances of finding her is going to be quite low. So I'm just going to narrow down to maybe like two more locations.
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0: As you know, I brought snacks and gummies to lure Ming out. But since we can't find him anyway, just gotta eat this ourselves, okay?
1: He's right, I am easily lured by snacks.
0: Ming, better show up soon. Not all your sweets are gone.
1: I better show up soon. I've been here for the last... It's now close to 5 o'clock already. Yo!
0: We'll go to the place where me and him literally last physically met about a month ago, which is a fried chicken restaurant in Upper Thompson. I can see from outside it's not there. Check the toilet. I'm looking for a friend. Can I go upstairs and look for Ed? Oh, okay.
1: Björn and I don't meet up on a weekly basis. We don't need to. We've been friends for so long already. We will text quite often and we can discuss almost anything under the sun together. And more importantly, I think we have shared experiences we've gone through together.
0: So I feel a little bit stupid right now. Have I been overthinking this? We've only been here once, a month and a half ago. It's long overdue catch up. I know that he recently moved on from a job, so I was trying to understand from him what happened. Ming is a special friend. Somehow I think he checks in on me more. Because I've been doing this non-stop for 16 years, right? He knows that I haven't been able to have a sabbatical from these tensions and distress. I've had to check in on him a bit less because he's had opportunity to move, but I still do check in on him, and I want to from time to time.
1: Bjorn's carefully crafted persona is of a very over-the-top, slightly offensive personality. But underneath that, he's a father, he's a husband. We were talking about some sensitive topics, like what it means to be a dad, how things change. And this more sensitive side of him is actually quite a considerate, intelligent, and generous person. He's generous with his time, he's generous with his advice, he's generous with his emotion if you need it.
0: Well, I feel really dumb that he's not here right now. Like, you know what? Even though we haven't found Ming yet, this is kind of becoming a food show. Forget looking about for Ming. Let's just go and eat like sick food after this. Shall we?
2: Bjorn, where are you? Faster!
0: Whew. Still no sign of Ming. Starting to get a little bit depressing. I hope he's been sitting on the steps the whole day, uncomfortably. And I hope his butt is soggy and wet and cold. While I've been moving around in the heat, looking for him.
1: I know Bjorn has been putting together these peanut butter and jelly ideas, briefs on snack foods. I'm gonna make my little riff on a PB&J thing with some jam, some flake salt, and some cornflakes, and these very nice peanut sesame balls.

0: means my mother OTs also. Actually, that's quite cute lah. I think she should experience OT once in a while. So maybe I should just take my time.
1: I think if he's not there, I give up. I want this to end, I want to go home.
2: 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And the parting continues into the wee hours after a year-long pilot at Boat Quay and Clarke Quay. Join us at 10 p.m. Singapore, Hong Kong time.
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0: So this is our rental block, the first house that we got together. It was just the two of us. So I feel like it's quite a milestone, you know.
1: I grew up in Yishun, like for the bulk of my childhood. And then when I was around 11 years old, we moved to Toa Payoh. Toa Payoh was where my parents decided to split. So around 14 years old, that's where we moved to Sengkang, just my mum and I.
0: I still remember the unit that we stayed at.
2: Sengkang. This was the first house where I started with her as a single mom. Right after I finalized my divorce with the documents, I managed to secure a flat. The first night, sleep on the bare floor because I haven't buy things. We really start from ground zero. And we stayed there for 4 years, 5 years. So that's where we really start as mother and daughter by ourselves.

0: As you can see, my mom is not here.
1: It was a very small space. I started to work. I don't like to borrow money. So I bought a double-decker bed. And then everything, bit by bit, bit by bit. After stay for almost a year, I managed to get the portable aircon so that she become more relaxed.
0: This place meant a lot to her. It means a lot to me as well, but I think even more so for her, because the amount of effort that she put in to secure this unit for us, it was not easy. It was like one of the hardest things that she had to do.
1: Now when I look back as I watch, I'm very amazed with myself. Money was tight, but I could just juggle here and there. The heartbreaking part was she begins a Sec 2. She has to travel from Sengkang all the way to Woodlands. My heart breaks.
0: My school was in Woodlands, so every morning I'll have to catch the first bus out of here to Woodlands. So the journey to school would take around 1 hour 45 minutes. So I'll wake up at 5, and then I'll get ready, I'll leave house at 5:30 in the morning. That's 3 hours of my day just spent on travelling. And that was how I lived all the way to poly. So I understand like how worried my mom was for me. This was a place that meant a lot to her also, because when I got my O-level results, she was so touched, right, that she cried, you know. She was so proud of my achievement of like being able to go to tertiary, even though we were living in like a one-room flat and she was working part-time and I had to travel back and forth for school. I was still able to make it for my like dream course. So now I'm down to my last location. It's the only option I have left. I don't have any other options really.
2: You can see the sun is setting towards the end of the day. You know, there were some ideas that came up earlier. One of them was at the restaurant, which was Lola. I did have a couple of very good conversations with him there. I'd say let's go to Lola. So this is the old Lola. I believe it was this one. I recognize the tiles.

0: Luke Booty said to show up.
1: Don't anyhow, anyhow,
2: I have the cheek to be here.
0: Why?
2: It's not even Lola anymore. What are you talking about?
1: Why cannot? This road has extreme significance for us both, okay? I cut my teeth here, you learn lessons here at Bird Bird. This was a significant place for us to meet. Do you know why we're here or not?
2: You used to cook at this restaurant here, right? And guys, this is what happens to restaurants that Link cooks at.
1: Yeah, everything I touch goes to right now. We're here primarily because this is a significant street for the two of us, lah. Okay,
2: yeah,
1: it's
2: yeah,
1: got
2: okay, yeah.
1: Joy, pain, trauma, growth.
2: Yes.
1: Lessons learned, food. Just a couple of doors down.
2: Yes.
1: But.
2: I had a business there that I lost $950,000 in 2 years. That sucked. I wanted to do like a Isan style Thai restaurant, but people weren't open to regional styles of Thai food at the time.
1: Do you recall your very first meal?
2: Yes.
1: Here.
2: I was literally sitting at the bar counter, right? Somewhat like that. And you were cooking there.
1: You were there, you were facing in,
2: right?
1: And I was here, the pass.
2: Yeah, I remember that.
1: And we weren't actually super close friends at that point. I watched you at Artichoke, and you basically forgot that I had patronized you many times prior. But you obviously didn't know who I was, because I wasn't established in the industry yet. I always looked up to you. Artichoke always embodied for me the kind of business and restaurant that I wanted to run, because your personality was so pervasive throughout the entire business.
2: Okay.
1: You shaped a lot of the practices that I put in place in this space. I was a nobody with no prior training, suddenly thrown into the HF role. I had very few mentors and examples. You were one of the chief ones there for me.
2: Man, I think you give me way too much credit. I think you earn a lot of that on your own. While he was a head chef here, this restaurant was named on the Zagat list, top 100 places to eat in the world. And that's an accolade that no other Singaporean chef got at the time. That's an amazing feat, and I have no idea how that could have, in even a small part, come from me. Thank you for saying all that. I did not know that your thoughts ran that deep, or that your mental capacity was able to get your thoughts to that degree. That was very nice. That was very nice to hear. I'm impressed. Okay, maybe this is getting a bit too serious.
1: A bit romantic, right? Yeah. So, knowing that you have been traipsing around Singapore with so many wrong locations, I decided to put a snack together for you. So, Maxwell, quite well known for their sesame peanut balls, okay? Because peanut is lifted with a bit of salt, I had to add some bougie.
2: So clever, so talented, ooh, general knowledge, ooh. Yeah.
1: Eat the thing. Okay, pass on it.
2: Not bad, man. Not bad. I would give this like an absolute solid 7.5 out of 10.
1: What's the catch?
2: Because of the curly hair that I found in my mouth.
1: That's from your own beard, lah. You grow your own curly hair around your mouth,
2: which was flossing my teeth while I was eating this.
1: That's all you.
2: It's now 6.5.
3: You see that? The sun is setting. You know what that means? It means the day is ending. So our day should be ending also. Let's check my steps. 12,600.
4: It's been more than 7 hours, right? So Pam have 1 hour left to find me. The penalty, if she cannot find me on time, I'm going to impose a 2 weeks holiday paid by her. And I'm going to prepare a welcome card for her.
3: If I were to put myself in her shoes, right, this is exactly what she would do. She would make me walk down memory lane, and then the final location would be something that describes the future. I think she really made me think that it's really very her.

0: We are at Changi Airport. Before I had PEM, I only traveled once. After that, I didn't travel. When I had PEM, basically my time busy with a daily things. Never think of flying off. I totally forgotten how it feels like taking a plane. But after she got married, she brought me to Penang. I was a bit reluctant in terms of money. I do not want to impose on her. She said, don't worry. She said, you are young. You still can walk. And the one that shook me up was that, do you want to wait until you sit on the wheelchair, then I push you around?
1: If my mom is not there, I really don't know what to say.

0: So this is my fifth location and we're currently at Changi Airport. But I'm hopeless at this point. All my guesses were wrong so far.
1: So this is where, as a mother, right, I feel very touched that she could bring me. I used to say that I show her Singapore, but she showed me the world. After we came back, that's when Pam said, "Mommy, you should go on your solo trip." During that time, I was not prepared to have a solo trip. When she was small, growing up was very, very painful. Even to have a proper meal is not easy. She did ask me, "Did you ask yourself what you really want? You do not have me." I said, "Hey, I never think that." Then you think. So she always liked to shook my brain. I didn't realize that. I didn't know what my interest. I didn't give a thought about it. Then I realized, yeah, I would just travel around. Right? Because I'm a person who cannot keep still, just like her. So that's where I went for my trip. It was last year, September 2025. Of course, it's very scary. Lah. You know, like the Changi Airport, very huge. Which gate, what gate, you know? So it took me one step at a time. And I kept telling myself, okay, after this, do this, after this, do this. Family said, "Can lah, mommy, you can." She really gave me that kind of chiayo. Huh?
0: We just try her first. She will always say, "She introduced me to the world, but now I'm bringing her to see the world." So that's like ringing in my mind right now.
1: Wow, we are like waiting for the Prime Minister. Kuatian, kuatian, kuatian.
0: This is too big of a place eh. If we missed her also, I wouldn't know eh.
1: She still haven't take note of me. If only she turned 11 o'clock. 11 o'clock.
0: I'm hopeful, but I'm also hopeless, you know? Like... Oh, she's really there! Oh my God! Yes! Yes! I'm so close to tears because I'm so tired. I'm so tired.
1: I read first.
0: Maybe at last you are here, the waiting cost you 2 weeks trip for me.
1: Let them be your witness. I got my 2 weeks trip sponsored by you.
0: With me lah.
1: No.
0: Oh my God, I'm so tired.
1: Thank you for finding me. What took you so long? Going through the whole journey to see how we know each other, I've learned a lot about her.
0: What?
1: She remembers places where I brought her when she was small, when we had nothing.
2: Which wrong location felt the most emotional?
0: Emotional? Wow, I think it was Sengkang eh. Because honestly, I've not thought about our lives in Sengkang for a really long time. And when I went there, right, that's where I realised why it really wasn't that easy for us when we were there. But a lot of good things came out of living there also.
1: Yes. We don't really have a proper place yet, don't have cupboard. So she built her own sun cupboard where she put her books, everything.
0: I think Changi Airport is very symbolic in a sense, like all this while it felt like wherever she went, whatever she did, it was for me, right? But Changi Airport is the first place where she can put herself first. And I encourage her to do that. So yeah, I feel like Changi Airport is her new starting point in discovering herself. I would consider this a win because I guessed the location within 8 hours, even though I got here after 8 hours. That means you don't get the two-week
1: trip. Meet me there. It's not that say, guess me where. So, are we playing a guessing game or a meeting game?
0: So that means... Why you all laugh?
1: It's okay. Because they got in camera, you see. Evidence is there. How many cameras we have? 3, right? So you have to swallow your pride and end it with a nice way. Lah.
0: Okay, lah, you take
1: it. Yeah, yes. Yeah.
3: In an all-new season of Meet Me There.
4: Bing!
0: Where are you?
5: Oh my God, where are you, girl?
0: Whoop, whoop, whoop! Bernard, Harrison!
3: A killer cast.
6: Got my sister.
5: No, what?
3: Higher stakes.
5: We're running out of time, bro.
3: 8 hours, no communication.
0: If I don't find her in 5 hours, I will start to panic.
7: Please share location. I'll give you $20.
8: Bye, Bjorn.
9: She's blocked.
0: Oh.
3: Three words that will determine how well they know each other.
4: You have dug out everything that I never knew all these years from him.
6: You're going to crack her brain, but she loved this kind of thing.
2: Clearly, we're not that in sync, lah.
8: The lights all came out already. Oh, sister, can you find me?
9: I will find you, sister.
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I'm not really awfully aware of him filming, except there are one or two occasions where he gets into the film, and I do remember him doing things like that.

they actually set up a pretend film studio in the backyard. and they were obviously acting out, you know, what the Japs did. And another point, he actually went and filmed in the street, which was extremely dangerous, because if he'd been caught, he would have been shot.

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1: From the corridors of power to the region's most remote corners, we'll break down the news driving some of the world's largest economies and explain why it matters.
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2: Towering nearly 200 meters above the plains of central Sri Lanka, Sinagiri is one of the country's most striking historical sites. Also known as Lion Rock, this UNESCO World Heritage Site dates back to the 5th century, serving as the royal palace of King Kashipa. Its name is derived from a lion-shaped gateway that once stood at its entrance. Today, only its massive stone paws remain. While much of Sinagiri's architecture has been lost to time, traces of its foundations offer a glimpse of what it once was. The king's delicately carved throne can still be seen today, while ponds with complex filtration systems suggest a level of engineering that was ahead of its time. Following the king's death, Sinagiri was abandoned as a royal residence and later converted into a monastery. Even without its former grandeur, the view from the top is as majestic as ever.
3: Sky Whisper, a celebration of whispered promises. Capturing fireworks in the sky. Let the brilliance stake. Real touch. Only natural diamonds with international grading certificate. Sky Whisper. Let the brilliance stay. Mason Jewelry.
4: This is Singapore Tonight.
5: Good evening, I'm Paul Sung. Tonight's top stories. A year-long pilot to revitalize nightlife becomes permanent. LC operators along the Singapore River continue to sell liquor into the wee hours, as well as the return of a car-free zone at Circular Road. Strong AI demand giving the country's key exports a boost in July, up 24%, but it still missed forecasts, no thanks to weaker pharmaceutical and petrochemical shipments. Improving maritime safety in Singapore's port waters with a new online channel that promises to keep reports of near misses and safety risks confidential. A new initiative is bringing specialized rehab for patients with Parkinson's closer to home. It's targeting to help 2,000 people at 13 daycare centers over 5 years. Having the courage to take calculated risks and make forward-looking decisions, the keys to Singapore's financial success outlined at a book launch tracing the financial sector's evolution.

0: And in your business update, a rebound in private home sales in July as developers sell nearly five times as many units as the previous month. Market watchers point to heightened interest in the latest project launches. And a slap on the wrist for bike-sharing operator HelloRide. It receives a warning from the competition watchdog for attempting to discuss prices with rival Anywheel. Nightlife operators within the historic Singapore River precinct can now enjoy longer liquor sales hours and apply to open new bars, pubs and nightclubs as a year-long revitalization pilot is made permanent. Under the pilot, businesses could submit proposals for fresh nightlife offerings, ending a 16-year moratorium on new venues in the district. Between August 2025 and June this year, 37 applications for new nightlife users were approved out of 52 submitted, with the rest pending follow-up action. Within the Clarke Quay and Boat Quay and Upper Circular Road area, more than 90 nightlife operators also receive approvals to extend their liquor trading hours till 4 a.m. on 2 days. Road closures will also resume at Circular Road for events and pedestrian-friendly activities.
1: This is a good first step. And that's why we are confident enough to say we are formalizing these measures, and then we'll see how that goes. But the most important thing is to try, and the most important thing is that we are working in close step with our trade associations and our businesses. And they have shown encouraging signs, and we'll continue to work with them to ensure that the precincts remain vibrant for locals and visitors alike.
0: Security has also remained stable since the pilot was tested a year ago, with about five additional officers deployed daily. The arrangements will continue as the measures to boost the nightlife scene are formalized.
2: It's not the cheapest. However, we decided to move ahead with this cost in order to move the needle. And I think with this offering to step up with the security manpower, that has helped the agencies allay their concerns and move forward with this policy of reversing the 16-year moratorium.
0: The Nightlife Business Association says the moves gives operators the confidence to expand and explore new concepts, especially with changing trends among younger generations. It also is looking to plan more place-making events, activities and parties.
3: For example, you can have live music, but then you have a chess club, and then you have maybe some sports activities nearby. So we're looking at from a very broad perspective of what Singaporeans and also tourists want to enjoy when they are out at night in Singapore.
0: For more on this story, let's go to our correspondent Nadira Zaidi, who's there at Clarke Quay. Nadira, what's it like there, and what are businesses saying about the formalization of measures?
4: Thanks, Paul. I mean, it's 10 p.m. on a Monday night, so the crowd here at Clarke Quay is not at its peak compared to a Friday. But I'm not sure if you can hear me, but there's live music and the seats in restaurants behind me are filled. So it's definitely still very vibrant here at Clarke Quay. But to answer your question on what businesses think about the formalization of the revitalization pilot, they're definitely very happy about that. For one business, they've benefited from the change of use measure, and that basically means that instead of just being a restaurant, they're now a restaurant and a bar. And that's a big deal, because instead of having to close at 12 a.m. at midnight as a restaurant, they can now open till 3 or 4 in the morning, and that has definitely affected their sales, because you know, since opening later, their sales have peaked 20 to 25% per month. But you know, instead of just revenue, businesses, since the pilot, the implementation of the pilot, businesses are now more confident of, you know, trying new ideas, expanding their businesses, and basically just trying new things. Let's hear from one of the businesses.
5: Because most of the staff that I'm hiring as well, I'm giving them, like, in terms of the opportunity to work in my place where it's considered, like, for example, if I'm going to be open till 3 a.m., we know how many number of staff that we need. If the restrictions goes back to 12 a.m., then probably we'll have to cut down on the headcount and everything. So, which is not the situation that any restauranteur would want to have in.
4: for nightlife operators like Zoot, for example, they've benefited from the extended hours of liquor sales. So instead of having to stop selling liquor at about 3 in the morning, they're now allowed to sell at 4 in the morning on Fridays and Saturdays. And even though it's just a 1 hour difference, that makes a lot of difference to their revenue. They told me that since the extension of liquor sale hours, they've benefited from about 15 to 20% of additional revenue. And this is from, you know, different demographics, young people, old people. And it also helps to, you know, help them to plan their programming, because now with the extended hours, they see better return on investment when it comes to hiring guest DJs.
0: Nadira, we know that nightlife operators have been facing challenges from rising operating costs to shifts in consumer spending behaviour. How do these moves address those concerns?
4: Yeah, there's definitely no running away from the shift in consumer behaviour, Paul. The Singapore Nightlife Business Association, as well as Singapore River One, and nightlife operators in general acknowledge that there is some sort of changing trends. And that's why they're planning, like you said earlier, some place-making activities, some day events. But some nightlife operators are also telling me that they're not very concerned about how the younger generation are consuming nightlife, because at the end of the day, they are still consuming alcohol. But one thing that they are requiring some sort of support is transportation. Just like always, you know, transportation is always the number one support that they're looking for. For example, you know, Zook mentioned to me that they have an outlet in Tokyo, Japan, where, you know, their club is open until 5 in the morning. And yet people stay until closing time because they can hang out with their friends for supper after and take the first train home at 5:30 in the morning. So that's just one of the examples of support that nightlife operators are looking for.
0: Well, many thanks for that update. We've been speaking to...
6: I think that one thing that just be helpful to us is maybe being a little bit quicker to try new things. If there's suggestions or something that they think could increase, like the nighttime economy or the vibrancy in the area, I think if they... we could do things a little bit faster, I think that would definitely be helpful. And, you know, we're committed to making it work and accomplishing the same goals. So, yeah, maybe just the speed of implementation with some of the things.
4: So, Paul, besides transportation support and, you know, quicker implementation, nightlife operators are also asking if there can be some sort of support when it comes to increasing the foreign worker quota so that they can get enough manpower to sustain them through the wee hours of the morning. Back to you, Paul.
0: Many thanks for that update. We've been speaking to Nadira Zaidi. A new $4.5 million initiative is bringing specialised Parkinson's rehabilitation into the community. Called Kickstart Exercise and Empower Parkinson's, or KEEP, the programme will be rolled out across 13 daycare centres, targeting 2,000 people over the next 5 years. Sherlyn Siap has more.
7: At 55, Eric Chen has been living with Parkinson's for 2 decades. Diagnosed at just 35, he says staying active has helped him manage the condition. He was among the first to take part in the new KEEP program.
8: I noticed that there are certain daily activities which I used to have challenges with has gone away. And it's a lot easier to move about and I'm more mobile.
7: Bringing specialised therapy closer to home, KEEP combines fitness and strength training with support for daily function and mental health. Some of the techniques taught may be simple, but can make everyday movement safer.
9: Basically, physiotherapy focuses on training patients how to be able to take bigger step when they walk, so that they don't trip over, and so that they walk faster. And a particular problem that they have is when they turn, you know, they will fall. So we will also teach them specific strategies how to turn safely.
7: Targeting people with early to mid-stage disease, doctors say the aim is to intervene earlier, before other mobility complications set in. More than 10,000 people in Singapore are estimated to be living with Parkinson's, the country's second most common neurodegenerative disease.
10: As Singapore ages, the prevalence of Parkinson's disease will increase exponentially. If we go through the normal wait and see reactive approach, what will happen is that we will be laden with a lot of healthcare needs. So why not take this proactively, strengthen the patient better, make the patients fitter, because evidence-based says that when the patients are fitter, they tend to deteriorate, decline slower.
7: The program is led by Lian Foundation in partnership with Parkinson's Society Singapore, Tan Tock Seng Hospital, the National Neuroscience Institute and other Sing Health institutions. Participants will be checked every 6 months for up to 2 years, with more assistance provided if their mobility or condition changes.
4: Complementing the program, the organizers also plan to launch a public campaign in the coming months to raise awareness, build empathy and reduce the stigma around Parkinson's disease.
0: Parkinson's disease involves damage to nerve cells deep in the midbrain. These neurons produce dopamine, a chemical messenger that helps control movement. These cells are lost, dopamine levels fall, making movement harder to control. This can lead to symptoms such as slowness, stiffness and shaking. Parkinson's is a progressive disease developing gradually and worsening over time. And to tell us more, I'm joined by Associate Professor Tae Kee Yao. He is the head and senior consultant at Sing Health's National Neuroscience Institute. Also with us is Phyllis Lim. She is the executive director of Parkinson's Society in Singapore. Now, Prof Tae, let's start with you. What do we know about neurons' damage to the dopamine-producing part of the brain?
11: Right. Thanks for the questions, Paul. I would like to bring to your attention regarding this damage to the dopaminergic neurons is that the vast majority of Parkinson's disease is still considered idiopathic. Or what we know, or is better in a layman term, is we are unknown the exact cause. However, this does not mean that we do not know anything about Parkinson's disease. We know there is an accumulation of a certain protein called alpha-synuclein. We know that the probable cause is due to a protein clearance impairment that leads to this accumulation, and therefore it may lead to mitochondrial dysfunction, oxidative stress, neuroinflammation that leads to degeneration of the dopamine nerves. But what we do not know is plenty, actually, that what is the first trigger that make the cascade happens. And the interaction between cascade, it doesn't mean that it goes one way, but it may interact, neuroinflammation interact with mitochondria, mitochondria may cause inflammation, it can go vice versa. So that is something that we still do not understand at this stage of Parkinson's disease research. Certainly, there's more things to be studied about.
0: Well, despite the fact that there are more things that are undiscovered at the moment, how does Singapore compare with other countries in terms of the prevalence, in terms of the profile of the patients?
11: I refer you to a study done in 2004 by Tan et al. From the National Neuroscience Institute. In this study, the prevalence is 3 in 1,000 population above 50, and it is comparable to the Western population. But I must emphasize that even amongst patients above 50 years old, with each decade of age, actually the prevalence increases. As our population ages and many more people approach 70, 80, 90s, and our life expectancy increases, certainly our prevalence will increase. And I think this is comparable to the global statistics too. I base this on a global burden disease study. Looking into 1990 to 2040, we know that Parkinson's disease is the fastest growing neurodegenerative disorders, and they are expected to grow exponentially within these few years.
0: Yeah. Phyllis, if I may come to you, the new KEEP community program aims to get Parkinson's patients out earlier to start their rehab. Why is this so important, and how can that change the way Singapore manages this disease?
12: It is important because we have to do upstream work in the sense that it's good to build on their resilience from the early onset, the early diagnosis to the mid stage, so that they can be empowered with knowledge and awareness and know how to take care of their own health, and instead of being very reliant on others, in a sense, to be able to age well and independently with dignity in the community.
0: And another issue that's linked to this disease is social isolation, mobility difficulties, and a fear of falling could lead to some patients to stay home and ultimately withdraw from social activities. So why is it important to tackle this issue with the community rehab program?
12: Okay, because for persons with Parkinson, they get to see their doctors quite far and wide in the hospitals because we have an aging population, right? Like what Prof Day said. And most of the time, they're in the community. So we have to empower them to age well in the community and to give them a playbook of sort to be able to take charge of their own Parkinson trajectory so that they can either maintain or slow down the progression through the KEEP program. So that the KEEP program is actually kickstart exercise, right? So instead of being sedentary, they have a playbook of exercise in keep active, keep fit and keep well so that they can take care of their physical abilities as well as mental health.
0: Hmm. Now, Prof Day, what will happen to the patient when the Parkinson's patient continue to isolate themselves?
11: Well, to answer this question, we can generally divide into physical and mental. So social isolation is closely associated with poorer physical outcome because they tend not to want to go out, obviously. And it is closely associated with more depression, poorer quality of life and cognitive decline, and also associated with dementia. All right. But the bug does not stop there. You know, when a patient gets isolated, the caregiver get isolated too. So we have a double whammy. So it is with this intention that we build the KEEP as to bring the patients to us, and together we have a caregiver training from the KEEP Well. And so everybody gets some social activities, interaction, peer support, and this will benefit the community as a whole.
0: Mm. And finally, Phyllis, if I may ask you, what are the biggest challenges that caregivers face when caring for a Parkinson's patient?
12: Okay. Parkinson's disease is a very long-drawn disease. So the caregiver is with the warrior day in, day out, from the minute they wake up to at night when they sleep. So challenges can range from physical challenges, like buttoning a shirt, taking care of themselves, feeding and all that. It can also range from mood swings, like what Prof Day said earlier about the depression and the anxiety. And sometimes they feel very depressed because the society will expect them to perform a certain social norm roles, you know, and they fear being judged all the time with the tremors, with the very visible symptoms, right? They fear going out even. So the caregivers, they find it very challenging to have to always motivate them and to encourage them to journey with this disease, which won't go away with a snap of a finger, yeah.
0: Well, Phyllis and Professor, thank you so much for sharing more information on this disease. We've been speaking to Associate Professor Tay K. Yao from the NNI and Phyllis Lim from the Parkinson Society Singapore. Now, still to come, we take a closer look at what's giving Singapore's key exports its latest boost. Also coming up later in the bulletin, MUIS ramps up patrols in mosques after the sexual assault of a young boy. Stay with us.

0: No coding skills? She built her own app anyway.
1: What I thought programmers could do, I could do it now.
0: How this couple saves up to 90% of what they earn while living on the road. Their restaurant was failing. Could social media save it? On Money Mind, Wednesday on CNA.
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3: Paddy rice cultivation is a major source of global methane emissions.
4: When production is disrupted, the impact is felt across the community.
5: Farmers say olives are a rare bright spot in stressed farmlands such as this one.
2: CNA correspondent explores the solutions that are taking root across the region. Feeding Asia's future. Wednesday on CNA.
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0: Starts Friday on CNA. 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
3: In business, Singapore's key exports expanded 24.2% in July, led by strong AI demand. It's the 11th consecutive month of growth, but it narrowly missed economists' estimates. And this was dragged by non-electronic exports, which declined for the second straight month. Pharmaceuticals is dipping by more than 56%, while petrochemicals fell by 22.5%.
22: One key aspect of that is petroleum chemicals exports, and that headwinds that's facing this segment will continue to persist given the unresolved conflict in the Middle East that are constraining feedstock supplies for the petrochemical sector.
3: Still, electronic exports remain the main driver of Nordics, surging 112% in July. Analysts remain confident that AI demand will continue to outpace the contraction in non-electronic exports and propel growth forward, at least until the end of this year.
23: It's important to note that data centers are multi-year projects with substantial sunk costs, and many facilities are currently under construction will still need to be fitted out with chips, storage and networking equipment. So accordingly, I think that Singapore's electronics exports are going to remain robust in the near term.
3: Business confidence is on the up in the second quarter based on the Singapore Business Federation survey. The rebound, supported by resilient domestic growth, strong AI momentum, and the Middle East conflict having a less severe impact than anticipated. Early last week, Singapore raised its GDP growth for the year to 4.5 to 5.5%, after clocking a 5.9% growth in Q2. The survey also found that fewer businesses expect Singapore's economy to worsen over the next 12 months. That's down to 32% from Q1's 41%. Sectors like banking and insurance and health and social services were the most optimistic. Retail, trade, education and wholesale trade were among the least confident. The hiring outlook was also higher, driven mostly by SMEs. Private home sales in July climbed to 731 units from the 156 in June, thanks in part to the first project in the new Turf City precinct, Dunnan House. Together with Lentor Gardens residences, the new launches made up about two-thirds of transactions in July. There were no new launches in June. The Dunnan House project is close to the 6th Avenue MRT station and popular schools such as Hwa Chong Institution. Analysts say that this drew interest from families, especially those with young children.

0: Many of them are buying for the long term. Therefore, they are prepared to pay more for these projects, mainly because they believe that because these projects are well located and they have very good product attributes, so they do believe that these projects will be able to yield good investment returns or maybe rental income in the long term.
1: Upcoming launches such as Lucent Grand in Lakeside are expected to keep the sales momentum going in the coming months. Market watchers also cite the attractive borrowing costs and a stronger than expected economic performance as factors that are driving buyer confidence.
2: Real estate outlook is expected to remain positive, especially with a robust pipeline of new condominium launches. And we're also seeing that buyer demand is resilient. So in the coming months, we are expecting to see new launches in the form of the Serra Residences and Lucent Grand in September. And for August, we will probably see a dip in numbers because developers tend to avoid new launches in the 7 lunar month.
1: A new confidential online channel for reporting near-miss incidents in Singapore port waters is expected to boost maritime safety. The aim is to identify trends in these close calls and address safety risk before they lead to serious accidents. Charlotte Lim finds out how it would work and why it is needed.
3: Singapore has one of the world's busiest ports, and with so much activity at sea, close calls can happen. This could include vessels passing dangerously close to each other, crew members nearly tripping over unsecured equipment. Smoking rules could also be flouted, potentially creating a fire risk. The industry wants to catch these warning signs before they turn into serious accidents. A new confidential channel now allows such near misses to be reported anonymously.
4: Behind every serious accident is a whole wave of near misses. We do not currently have access to this data. The larger operators or ship owners, they will have their safety governance mechanisms to capture all this. But as a community, because maritime safety is a community responsibility, it is a maritime obligation. This is possibly the first time ever to aggregate all this information into a single data set.
3: Reports can include details such as the type of vessels involved, the time of the day, and weather conditions.
4: It's meant to capture data points so that we can see trend analysis. It's not meant to penalize what I call bad actors.
3: And the platform can be used by all users of Singapore port waters.
5: It could be operators of vessels, it could be seafarers, it could be passengers, it could be bystanders who observe safety. So this is something we've cast wide so that everybody feels involved in the safety of Maritime Singapore.
3: The initiative was announced at the opening of Safety at Sea Week. MPA also signed an agreement with marine technology firm Ocean Infinity to conduct trials of autonomous and remote marine operations in Singapore's port waters. A system giving authorities a real-time view of port operations and activities is now up and running.
6: Maritime safety is about technology and process. It's also about the human spirit and our willingness to collaborate and build partnerships between regulators and industry, between technology and the people who use it, and between nations with a shared stake in keeping our seas safe.
3: Mr. Murali says such partnerships have become even more critical as the sector faces geopolitical tensions and climate-related disruptions.
1: The Maritime and Port Authority of Singapore Chief Executive describes a career in the sector as one that's sometimes recession-proof. Mr. Ang Wee Kiong said this at a focus group discussion that's part of a series of consultations to co-create the Maritime Singapore Master Plan targeted for release next year.
7: You always need shipping. When the economy is not doing well, people will cut back on perks like travel. They may cut back on expensive food or expensive bags or clothes, etc. But you still need clothes. You still need food. And you still need to ship them all across the world.
1: The discussion also touched on how geopolitical disruptions could affect maritime jobs. Mr. Ang says Singapore's position as a neutral and balanced player gives it an advantage amid uncertainty. He says the country can position itself as a place to do business where rules and policies

are transparent and above board. Singapore has inked a deal with China to strengthen cooperation on the peaceful uses of nuclear technology as it steps up

0: There was a moment when our sail became a story. Was it when we stepped off the ship into another world? Was it my first taste of Sakotort? Perhaps it was when an experience became an anecdote, or just being stopped in our tracks. Or maybe it was the river guiding me effortlessly so that I could simply be. Trafalgar River Cruises sail a great story.
1: East Asia, a region steeped in history, now helping to write the future of our world.
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3: Saturday on Japan Hour. Journey through Japan's World Heritage Sites, where every age-old onsen offers a timeless retreat.
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0: People with sleep disorders or chronic illnesses like high cholesterol could in future benefit from treatments that combine Western medicine and evidence-based traditional Chinese medicine. Nanyang Technological University and OUE Healthcare are working together to study the potential of such integrated care through research, education and clinical practice. It comes as Singapore looks at a bigger role for evidence-based TCM alongside conventional healthcare. The new deal sets out three key areas of collaborations. This includes more opportunities for joint research, bringing together researchers and clinicians, and to tackle real-world medical needs. There will also be more conferences and workshops to share knowledge. NTU students can also gain useful hands-on experience from clinicians and TCM practitioners. OEE is also putting $3 million in a new professorship at NTU, focused on healthcare and technology. A key focus will be using AI to help doctors diagnose patients more accurately and predict health risks.
1: Although we have already, NTU have bachelor degree, master degree and also PhD degree, but still we are lack of some specialists in the specific area for integrative medicine. So West and East both mutually understanding. This is, the most challenging part. And another one, of course, is the accumulated evidence. Because why we have this collaboration, we want to have more data and more scientific analysis to provide the solid evidence.
2: There have always been issues raised about, is this evidence-based? So I think our collaboration with NTU will fill this gap. NTU being a university, very strong in research, so they actually provide the whole structure, more than

0: scientific way in research, in assessment, in evaluation of TCM therapeutic outcomes.
1: How can you improve your health or even reverse the aging process? An NUS professor used himself as a guinea pig in a study on biological age at NUS Medicine. And he is here now to tell us more. Professor Dean Ho is the director of the Institute for Digital Medicine at NUS Yong Lu Lin School of Medicine. Professor, first of all, how did you end up being your own test subject? Are there any ethical concerns here?
2: Our group specializes in the use of data, our knowledge on how to collect the right type of data to calibrate a person. The dose a person might need of exercise, the dose a person may need of medicine can change over time, and we know how to capture that information. And so we decided to take that knowledge and see if we can help sick people get better, can we help the healthy stay healthy or become even healthier? And in terms of ethics, we ran this as an ethics board approved study, and we sent this through peer review as well. And so we followed all the stringent parameters that we would for any other trial.
1: So what did your study reveal about your biological age?
2: Sadly, while I may have appeared to slow down the aging process potentially with my biology, our wrinkles still show up. There are other ways to get rid of those wrinkles, but something we really wanted to dig into was the function of my biology. That was the crux of it. We tend to think of our metabolism, for example, as one data point, what our blood sugar looks like. But because we know how to collect data, we dug deeper. And we started to understand how much resilience does my metabolism have? How efficient is my metabolism at switching between energy sources? So if we think about the data that we have, typically it's a snapshot. It's a snapshot that's valuable. It gives us some insight into what our health looks like, but we can dig deeper to move beyond a snapshot to really illuminate function, functional capacity. How adaptive our biology is, that was the core focus of this work.
1: And you talk about deeper, what did that reveal about your health that a regular health screening cannot, and how can that study help inform public health policy?
2: Health screenings are important. They provide key insights into the status of our health at that point in time. If we can add another component to sharpen that knowledge, which tells us if we expose our biology to maybe a minor stress, and we look at how our metabolism, for example, responds to that stress, this gives us some information into both status with the snapshot, but also capability with the slightly increased amount of information. It's quite straightforward on how to collect that information, but in the end, as we look towards healthy aging, as we look towards functional capacity being maintained, we maybe want a little bit of both to inform both policy and also recommendations for people to stay healthy.
1: Now, for your study, you have altered several aspects of your lifestyle, from fasting, exercise, diet, and sleep. Which intervention had the biggest impact in your view?
2: I think that sleep is an easy one to bring up, and I think we generally know that sleep matters. But I will say at a holistic level, I started simple. I started small. I actually initially removed sugar from my morning coffee. That's it. And then from there, I leveled up a little bit to removing the milk. Now it's Kopi O Kosong. And when I started thinking about maybe moving up my sleep time a little earlier, maybe slowly shifting when I work out, and then eventually cutting back on the amount of caffeine I had, it was a holistic approach, but I think sleep, as we know, is a powerful intervention. But I think one of the key learnings I derived was there's so much more depth to understanding how my biology works. And understanding how it could adapt and switch between energy usage was absolutely fascinating.
1: Now, there are very similar studies in other countries. What's different about yours?
2: I think that the studies that we typically see are longitudinal. A version of a person, a singular version of a person shows up and we measure them over time. That's more data with one version of a person. In our case, I calibrated myself. I had one version of me that was a baseline. I had another version of me that was fasted or stressed. Then I had a recovering version of me. So it's three versions of me looking at the right data over time. And when we do that, I can calibrate. And when I calibrate, that's where I see capability. And capability can be optimized. Longitudinal is popular. It's being talked about a lot that healthcare and prevention should be continuous, and it should be. But measuring one version of ourself over time, I think, is valuable, but misses insight into just how capable we are. And to flash forward to what else we're doing with this, we have used this same approach for years to reduce doses for some cancer patients to increase the effectiveness of their treatment. We've used it to decrease the intensity of training to improve and optimize performance. We are all different from each other, but we're different from ourselves over time. And so the key differentiator was I calibrated different versions of myself to lock in on what I needed at any given point in time.
1: Well, thank you so much for
2: sharing. Thanks for having me.
1: Very insightful. And we've been speaking with Prof. Dean Ho from NUS Medicine. Thank you. In regional news, the death toll from record-breaking rainfall in Japan's Chiba Prefecture east of Tokyo has risen to 10. Chiba City received three times its average rainfall for the entire month of August in just half a day, triggering widespread flooding. Some 1,500 homes were affected and two houses destroyed. As floodwaters recede, attention is turning to the cleanup. Authorities are working to remove about 2,500 abandoned vehicles left stranded by the floods, with many still blocking traffic and complicating recovery efforts. In South Korea, one person was killed after a landslide struck the southeastern coastal city of Jeolla. The days of torrential rain sent a wall of mud crashing into an apartment building, trapping residents inside. Two other people were rescued as emergency crews continue search and recovery operations. Nearly 800 millimeters of rainfall have been reported across South Gyeongsang province since Saturday, prompting evacuation orders in the region. The Koje city government has warned that the Mandong Reservoir is at high risk of overflowing. Authorities have banned all vehicles and pedestrian traffic in affected areas as roads quickly turned into rivers. Aftershocks rattling southern Indonesia as the country marks its Independence Day. At least 68 people are confirmed dead after a powerful 7.7 earthquake struck East Nusa Tenggara province last weekend. The region has recorded nearly 1,600 aftershocks since Saturday's tremor. More than 900 homes have been destroyed, with hundreds more damaged. Some 5,000 people were forced into shelters. Search and rescue operations have reached a critical point as the so-called golden window for finding survivors shrinks. Some of the injured spent a second night outdoors in makeshift tents. Many survivors say they prefer to stay in tents, fearful of returning home amid the risk of aftershocks. Food aid is becoming more urgent. Singapore could experience hazy conditions in the coming days. That's especially if fires intensify in Indonesia's Sumatra and Kalimantan amid dry weather forecast across the region. Prevailing wind conditions over the next 2 weeks could cause some of the smoke to be blown towards Singapore. The National Environment Agency says it is closely monitoring the situation. It will also provide daily haze advisories should the 24-hour pollutant standard index, or PSI, levels enter the unhealthy range. And here are some topics of interest that will be tracing in the community. An elderly store owner says that he doesn't want trouble after a video went viral showing him shoved to the ground at a coffee shop after patting a young girl on the head. Police confirmed that they've identified the man who shoved him. Marju Forest and Gilman Barracks still very much in the public eye, as more than 1,000 people gathered at the weekend to rally against redevelopment plans for the areas. Although the government has said initial plans will be adjusted, they want a greater say in how Singapore's green spaces are managed. Also catching attention, a 21-year-old student who has bet $30,000 of his savings on a Pasar Malam dessert store before starting law school. After a slow start, a decision to market on social media sent business soaring in just weeks. And you can find these stories and more on TikTok. Just search

0: for at Channel News Asia. And still to come, bike sharing operator Hello Ride gets a warning over pricing discussion attempts with rival Anywheel.
1: Prime Minister Lawrence Wong will be delivering his National Day rally speech at Institute of Technical Education headquarters on Sunday, 23rd August. The speech will be telecast live at 6:45 p.m. Mr. Wong will be speaking in Malay, then in Mandarin. He will proceed to deliver his English speech at 8 p.m. CNA will provide subtitles in English. You can also watch the rally online. Hear the coverage live on CNA 938.

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2: The search is on. Watch Meet Me There on demand at cna.asia.

The Islamic Religious Council of Singapore, or MUIS, is strengthening existing security measures, including patrols and CCTV monitoring at its mosque premises. This comes after a self-styled religious mentor was convicted of raping a young victim at a mosque and molesting the boy's older brother. MUIS says that it strongly condemns the serious sexual offences at the mosque premises. It says mosques must always be safe and trusted spaces, especially for children and young people. It says as more religious engagement takes place online, parents and the community play an important role to help the young discern trusted sources and speak up when something does not seem right. It's also encouraging Muslims to seek guidance from accredited religious teachers who meet recognized standards of training and professional conduct. The 37-year-old Singaporean man in this case had taken in two young boys from a broken family while carrying out religious lessons at a mosque. MUIS says that the man was not accredited as a religious teacher, nor was he a mosque staff or volunteer. He can't be named due to gag orders, but he was previously known to his victims on social media. The offences left the boys suicidal and caused them to drift apart. The offender has been sentenced to 27 years and 10 months jail and 24 strokes of the cane. Bicycle sharing operator HelloRide has been warned by the competition watchdog over attempts to discuss pricing with its sole competitor, Anywheel. In response, HelloRide says it did not have

0: any intentions to do so, and its communications was interpreted differently by any wheel. Now, these are screenshots shared by the Competition and Consumer Commission of Singapore. It had launched an investigation following complaints from any wheel. The commission says that the key Hello Ride representative had contacted an AnyWheel personnel twice last year to propose pricing discussions. AnyWheel did not engage further with Hello Ride on both occasions. CCS says Hello Wheel's communication did not involve the disclosure of commercially sensitive information and that no actual price discussions took place. As such, its conduct did not infringe the Competition Act. As the only two licensed operators of shared bicycle services in Singapore, CCS adds that any price discussions or coordination between the two would likely to have a direct and significant impact on competition and consumers. Hello Ride has 25,000 bicycles, while AnyWheel has 35,000. Hello Ride says it contacted AnyWheel to discuss the broader public transport landscape and pricing matters, including the role of shared bicycles within not shared bicycle pricing. It adds that it had no intention of discussing shared bicycle pricing and no such talks ultimately occurred. It adds that while the outreach was subsequently interpreted differently by the receiving party, there was neither its intention nor what ultimately occurred. National Development Minister Chee Hong Tat says having the courage to take calculated risks and make forward-looking decisions is key for Singapore's long-term financial success. Mr. Chee, who is also the Deputy Chairman of the Monetary Authority of Singapore, was speaking at the launch of a book by former DBS CEO Piyush Gupta.
1: We change during good times, before the changes are forced upon us. And that's how we stay ahead of the curve. Singapore's success did not happen by chance. It comes down to our strong rule of law, institutional credibility, and regulatory clarity, which create an ecosystem that supports innovation and enables sustainable growth.
0: Mr. Gupta's book is based on three lectures he delivered last year on the evolution of Singapore's financial sector. It expands on how new technologies have redrawn the landscape and how Singapore can remain relevant as a global financial hub.
2: Singapore's edge has always been our ability to walk this tightrope better than anybody else. We are big enough to build world-class depth, yet small and nimble enough to pivot quickly. The future of global finance is wide open and up for grabs. It will not automatically belong to the largest financial centers, but to those places that can pair speed with credibility and bold innovation with deep public responsibility.
0: Some 12,000 Primary 6 students will be able to redeem free breakfast bundles from 3rd September. Now into his third year, FairPrice Foundation is offering breakfast bundles to those sitting for their primary school leaving examination. Each bundle includes breakfast staples such as cereal, fruits and snacks. They can be collected from 3rd to 6th September at participating Cheers and FairPrice Express outlets. A student card or PSLE examination slip must be shown for collection. The redemption is limited to one bundle per student on a first-come, first-served basis. Prime Minister Lawrence Wong will deliver his third National Day rally speech this Sunday. He begins in Malay at 6:45 p.m., followed by his speech in Mandarin, and will deliver his English speech at 8 p.m. The event will be aired on local TV channels and radio stations and live-streamed on YouTube. The Prime Minister is expected to outline plans to provide more support for families. These include helping parents manage the cost of raising children and access affordable childcare. Earlier this month, Mr. Wong said a major review was underway to address concerns that families are increasingly stretched as they juggle various demands. And that's Singapore Tonight. Don't forget headlines anytime at cna.asia. Good night.

0: Cruise through the heart of Budapest on the Danube and uncover a city that captivates day and night. Visit us at Natus booth 4H32 to book.
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7: The future of global shipping depends on cleaner fuels, and the race is on to develop them. But what if a fuel claiming to be green isn't?
8: They look the same, they smell the same.
7: In Singapore, scientists are searching for fuel fingerprints hidden at the atomic level.
8: The most important clue that we are looking for lies in the carbon.
7: Watch Breakthroughs on demand at cna.asia.
9: No coding skills? She built her own app anyway.
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Right now, I run a corporate training academy where I teach etiquette classes. I'm sending a letter to my brother asking him to meet me there.

0: I think she will swear at me when she meet me there.
1: I'm Eileen Tan. I've joined MediaCorp since 1988 Star Search. At that time, it was called SBC. Throughout these 38 years, I've played more than about 100 roles.
2: I'd like to find out a little bit more about how much my brother remembers of our childhood and our kind of life together.
3: Morning, Zui.
4: Morning.
3: So we have something for you.
5: Oh. What's this? Oh. Easy Link. So what? Me what? Meet me there. Who's that?
3: Eileen Tan.
5: Oh, is it? Is that her signature?
0: She looks very shocked because I didn't sign my Chinese name, I signed my English name. She seldom see my signature in English.
2: My brother was a member of parliament from 2006 to 2020, and I think people remember him as a very fit politician because he participated and still participating in a lot of the Ironman competition as well as triathlons.
6: Come on. Nice one there, nice one. All the way, all the way. Good push, good push. Almost there, almost there. Great job.
7: I train 7 days a week.
8: I've been doing high rocks about 2 years. I just went to World Championships and then I'm training for some of the races in China.
9: Sir Lee left you this note.
8: Yeah, my sister. Okay. Luck, meet me there. That's how she calls me, yeah. Meet her somewhere. I hope there's a clue. But then with this EasyLink card, I'm supposed to leave my car behind and then go take a train. Oh, wow. There's so many places meaningful to both of us. I need to try to telepathy my sister to find out where she is.
5: Okay, I'll find you, sister. Now I have to go and take public transport. Not say I don't know how, but I'm just not familiar. When I joined this entertainment industry, I don't have a car. Uh-huh. I was taking buses. One North Station. Where is One North Station? Cham la, we hiao la.
0: Very funny.
1: Zoe is known to the public as Artie and also the queen of Singapore showbiz.
10: 阿姐终于是2004年首位被封为超级偶星的代表人物。张奎。Being
0: a queen is never easy, but there are so many eyes on you.
11: 郑奎宇.
0: And I think she did it quite well.
8: I plan to go to our first childhood home, which is in the Upper Serangoon area, Lowland Road. There's a going by train for 34 minutes, so I have to go to Bishan Station first. If it's a place where we both have memories, then it will be our growing up years and the places we lived in together.
2: right now we are close, but mostly in spirit. We support each other morally, and also we have to look after my dad. Other than that, we do not text to say, how are you? I'm fine, thank you, have a nice day.

0: shop is open.
1: What is this place?
2: This is Roland Road.
1: Really? Wow. Oh,
0: I take a picture of my old house. It's where I live. At 0 years old to about 10 or 11, then we stay up there. Then here was a provision shop. There were like big drains. Especially when raining, we'll just go into the longkang and play.
1: I would say that part of my life, my childhood, was when my brother and myself were the closest.
0: Shirley is 3 years older than me. One thing about Shirley is that whenever she goes out, goes somewhere, she will bring me along and she'll make sure that I'm involved. She makes sure so I have a chance to also pick up some skills so that I can play together with her friends and whoever is in the neighborhood. Just making sure that I don't feel left out.
1: Oh, my brother is the introvert and very, very guai one. So if we go to this place to play in the drain and he will follow us, then sometimes people bully him, then I'll protect him.
0: We are very humble beginnings and very low-income family. My mom is a seamstress. My dad works in a crocodile farm. Because at that time, you do not know what is poor, not poor. You just enjoy what you have. Nobody is sight. No, I don't think she's there. Yeah, it's not the right place.
1: I feel that by choosing that as the first place, right, to me, it shows that he really treasures our childhood days, the place that we grew up. Nice to know that. Be nice if only we could turn back the clock, yeah.
2: If you could turn back the time, what would you have wanted to do?
1: Maybe try to keep that bond for as long as possible.
0: Shirley is not here. Close by is Long Yu Lian, which is our second home. Yeah, we will go there. It's not too far. Okay, the walk, huh?
3: Hey, 67, Ken. Come, let's go. Hey, I didn't tap.
4: Tanjia. 我觉得工作以外，我跟他接触最多的地方，也是我们慢慢熟络起来的地方。I
3: come into you. I will find you.
5: You look more excited than me, like confident to find me, right? Her expression.
3: She's home lah.
1: I can smell her.
6: Hello, boy. Don't lie to
7: me.
6: I'm coming to see you. I don't believe you. She's not okay. Sister! She's not? She's not.
5: She's not.
6: We play mahjong here. And the husband was very nice. And we cook very nice food for us sometimes.
5: Oh, that carpet she gave me one. The carpet on that mahjong table.
6: Sister, you cannot hide, ah?
5: I have no more privacy. My house exposed. I have to move house.
6: Disappointed. I was so confident I can find her on the first location. Because I come here quite often.
4: Yeah, I think it's the mahjong will bring us together also.
5: Don't tell so many secrets. Because it's not a nice image. Play mahjong leh. It's like encouraging people to gamble. Oh, cut.
4: 那我打麻将你可以认识一个人品的，人家所谓的牌品，他牌品非常好。 很潇洒的，就是像他人这样了。输 OK， 赢钱 OK， 很 chill 的。因为我们工作其实都是在荧幕上，所以出去的话其实会也没有自己的舒适感。然后我很感谢他，就是邀请我去他家，就是在一个小空间，大家一起就是当成是一个互动吧。
5: when I pick friends to come to my house and all that, they are mostly the people that I trust. Their trust develops as the years go by. But then when we were young, the time we were so busy, we didn't have the time to get together. It's only really recent last 10 years that we are closer.
4: 然后我也从这段时间慢慢地去了解到他，去看他是一个很贴心的人。 还挺敬老尊贤的，所以他会常常到我家来找我妈妈买东西给我妈妈吃这些咯，就是慢慢的感受到他的真诚。他很喜欢小孩子，他也挺疼我的孩子的，所以我家人对他是挺舒服的啦。所以有时候我们出国，他跟着来，我觉得 OK 啊，孩子他们都跟他很熟络。
8: So now she's not here. Where would you go next?
4: 哎呀 ，Don't tell me yet.
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11: When production is disrupted, the impact is felt across the community.
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9: CNA correspondent explores the solutions that are taking root across the region. Feeding Asia's Future, Wednesday on CNA. China's rise started on the coast. Today, it's building its next growth pole thousands of kilometers inland.
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Sorry 啊 ，We all have to under the sun。我可以跟你借雨伞吗？因为我很怕晒。找到他打他屁股了，这么晒。They say middle cop have a very good 炒粿条。You know why not? Because there's a lot of harm. Stupid joke. If I find her here, she will scold me why it takes so long. She's under the hot sun. Now I will say, why don't you just stay at home and wait for me? We had great memories there.

0: fourth floor. Last time don't have lift, so I was always walking up and down. What's this one?
1: Wow, our old house. Lorong Liu Lian.
2: The Lorong Liu Lian HDB flat was the first house that my parents bought. What impressed me most was the toilet. It's a flushing system. Unlike the old toilets that was through the bucket truck.
1: So he says that the first time he used the flushing toilet, he stayed in the toilet for 2 hours because he said it was a luxury. So funny.
0: She's not here, but I'm very happy to see. Looking for all the things that I used to play. I spent a lot of time on the stairs. Jump. Jump. We stay here 15 years. And then me and my sister grew up here.
1: So this is a place where we came of age and made a lot of the important decisions.
2: I make a decision together with

0: Early, to choose Victoria School as a first choice. I actually chose other schools other than VS as a first choice. But my sister told me that you should be more ambitious. I managed to get into VS, which was one of the best decisions for my education because I learned leadership in VS and I was given a lot of opportunity for sports.
1: Being not so educated, my parents were not able to advise, okay, which is the best course to go to or which is the best school to go to.
0: Sally is the one who constantly remind me to do well in my work, my studies, and to actually be able to be financially independent and survive on my own.
1: I remember my parents was always consciously, every day talking about money. So that was the biggest worry. So I set a goal for myself and said, I have to work very hard to at least get a place in uni. Then I can find a good job and then I can give my family a comfortable life. I guess it's also because I'm the eldest, I feel that this is kind of like my responsibility.
2: She's not here, so go to Toa Payoh. There's a direct bus.

0: This is the original entrance. They used to have a huge satellite here. And there's a small little car park, which is where I came to submit my application form for my star search.
1: Oh, how can I check out the court?
0: Very hot. Very hot.
1: So hot. Poor thing.
0: She's not here. Uh-oh. So how? I'm so disappointed.
1: Wow, 现在都已经围起来，什么电视台没有了？我怎么可能在那边那么热？We
0: have shared so many memories over this place. You know, this is like our second home. For her and me, almost like spends half of our life in this place. When I started Star Search, our training center is actually right behind this stretch of building where I met Eileen.
1: Star Search in 1988 was to scout for talent who knows and love to act.
0: I get selected to be semi-final, then final. After the final, I think I noticed Eileen. 12 of us spent at least a month going classes, dancing, singing, lessons all together.
2: 我印象深刻是她很会唱歌啊，她歌声很好听。
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0: 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And we all wear our swimming clothes, right? We all go to the pool and film, right? That day, wow, Eileen's body was so sexy. Woohoo!
1: 不如让我代替她吧。你？导演，我是不会游泳的。When I first came into SBC, I didn't know SBC was so conservative. 刘琦啊，慧玉都是模特。 入行的嘛，所以他们的思维是比较开放。那我本身也是音效生嘛，所以我的思维也是比较开放。所以我们其实三个啊进来的时候啊，是做了很多的突破性的，就好像接吻戏也好啊，很多时候他们都是借位的。可是我们这班人进来的时候，我们觉得为什么要借位，要真实一点？我觉得我们三个都很敢演的。<笑>
0: So it's lots of memory, you know. We spend all the time here working, day and night, day and night. I thought you are here, sister. Where are you?

0: 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Journey through Japan's World Heritage Sites. Where every age-old onsen offers a timeless retreat.
1: Yeah, this is Japan. Very Japanese.
0: Every overnight temple stay becomes a story.
1: Never imagined I'd be staying in a room like this.
0: And every shrine keeps tradition alive. 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
4: 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It's too little too late.
5: And I ask whether there's a political element to it. Nobody can exactly tell you why.
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7: So what's the United Nations doing amidst this world of supreme chaos?
8: A pushing for answers every night on Asia Tonight.

0: Yeah, attendee. My bro la, you know, encourage him, I'll take photo. Wow, look at pretty eh. So yeah, he's an MP. A very good colleague.
1: Went into politics in 2006.
0: So, I told Sir Lee that I intend to stand for election the day before I went public to be introduced as a candidate for PAP. I don't want them to only read about it in newspaper, especially Sir Lee.
2: Especially me, huh? Maybe he thinks I'll be disappointed if I hear from others or read the papers.
0: He said, oh, okay,

0: good, almost like non-event.
1: Very proud. Yeah, I'm very, very proud of him. Yeah. He's the pride of our family.
2: Good evening, ladies and gentlemen. I'm Teo Sir Lak, new candidate for Pasir Ris Punggol GRC.
1: So at the rally, right, I'll try to clap as loud as I can. Yeah, to cheer him on and to support him.
0: Yeah, yeah, the crowd recognize her. If you see a few people like pointing and crowding around her, you know that she's in that location.
1: Okay, so the thing is that I know he knows I was there, but he doesn't look at me. That time, I felt a little bit disappointed that, hey, how come I come and support you? You also didn't acknowledge me.
0: I'll try not to look at her because looking at her, making my speech, I'll be very nervous. Your own sister, then you sort of raise the expectation.
1: I thought maybe you are a bit shy to let people know that I'm your sister. But then now, after I hear what he says, surprise, surprise.
0: She's my elder sister, and I grew up looking up to her. You put a lot of pressure to not let her down.

0: No, bueno, home, I think.
1: We moved to that house in the early 90s. I just started university. Currently, my dad stays there, and me and Sally visits my dad every week.
2: So Toa Payoh is our last family home. I bought it when I was working. I had my first job as external auditor. Then I moved into tourism industry. But I had a very, very short stint in insurance when I managed to save enough to buy this property. I paid mainly in cash.
1: She showed what financial independence is, showed that it is possible to do so, as long as you're willing to work hard.
2: I remember the day when I got the keys, went to the house, and so happy that finally we all have a bigger house to stay.
0: I'm proud of her that it's her first property. And for someone so young that can achieve this, I think it's amazing. And she bought this not for her own investment, but she bought this for all of us to have a room. And especially for me being grown up, and then for herself. I think that's outstanding.
2: I didn't know that he knows this part of it because I didn't say to anyone except my parents. And surprised that, wow, did they strike lottery, lor? So many compliments.
0: 5-room flat, point block. I think there was a lot of joy that we are moving into a bigger house.
2: I think we drifted apart when I started working, so I had to fly around a lot. And the moment he started working, he was stationed overseas.
0: As working adults, I feel that the closeness is unspoken. And I feel that that is the bond that we have today. And it's not just by words, it's actually by action. For example, I think Sally shares so much load in taking care of my dad. And I realized that as a sister, she takes care of me in that quiet way. And I never doubted her love for all of us. Never doubted.
2: Nice to know. Yeah, that I still have that little space in his heart. Basically, you have dug out everything that I never knew all these years from him. Because all these are not spoken all these years. I think if there isn't this program, I will also never know. I'm touched. I'm touched.
0: It's quite nice to bring me back to all these places. I think it brings me pleasure to look for her.
3: So
0: you're not tired yet? Well, I'm an Ironman athlete, no. If I say I'm tired, all my Ironman friends is like, hey, bro, hey, high rock someone. Like, I cannot let my Ironman friends and high rock friends down.

0: 位嘉宾光临世界贸易中心大礼堂。1988年才华横溢出新秀，现在开始。
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2: So funny.I'm surprised because Harbourfront, by then, it wasn't like that at all, I'm sure. I really cannot remember. I'm so sorry, my sister. You're right, I forgot.
1: 获得这个奖项的到底是哪一位新秀呢？他就是编号7陈丽珍。
2: I never thought of winning. I just thought of pulling through. And that's why I was shocked when they announced that I was the first runner-up.
3: It's a Singapore first talent search for this entertainment industry. It's like a big event, big competition over that time with very attractive prices as well.
1: 谁是今天晚上100,000元冠军得主，好不好？冠军就是，就是5号郑慧玉。
3: I don't know what made me want the competition, but wanted to want the competition is one of my goals at that time. It's a beautiful memory that I had.
4: 八九十年代的时候，就是我们本地人看电视剧是一个生活的一个习惯。我觉得在那段时间，我们的本地的电视剧是算是很辉煌的时代，大家都很爱。都追看我们的电视剧，即使你在街上有时候在碰到你的时候，他会想追看说结局是什么，他们也想知道。我们刚好赶到那个时代，当然是一件很开心的事情，因为我们的每个作品都得到很大的回响。
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3: That time, a lot of Malay Indian they learn Chinese watching our show. Then they see you, they start talking to you in Chinese. We say that thank you of all your performance that we learning Chinese through your drama. So yeah.That was something really nice.
5: So now, where do you want to go next?
3: Wow. Can I sit somewhere cooling to think? I really have no idea. Really run out of idea. I got no clue. Eh.
6: Now, China was once known as the world's factory. Now, its companies are seeking a bigger place on the international stage, reshaping how Chinese brands are perceived. On the next Asia First, we take a look at the global appeal of China's homegrown names.
7: Prime Minister Lawrence Wong will be delivering his National Day rally speech.At Institute of Technical Education headquarters on Sunday, 23rd August. 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He will proceed to deliver his English speech at 8 p.m. CNA will provide subtitles in English. You can also watch the rally online. 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
1: The future of global shipping depends on cleaner fuels, and the race is on to develop them. But what if a fuel claiming to be green isn't?
2: They look the same, they smell the same.
1: In Singapore, scientists are searching for fuel fingerprints hidden at the atomic level.
2: The most important clue that we are looking for lies in the carbon.
1: Watch Breakthroughs on demand at cna.asia.

0: This is my JC, also my sister's JC, so I also take after her. When I enter the JC, I hear a lot about her. My own sister. Her name is always mentioned by teachers. She's already quite prominent at the time. And when I enter NTU, it's the same thing. You hear a lot about her. Yeah, so put a bit of pressure. Like you have to live up to some kind of expectation. Her presence is everywhere.
1: We both took accountancy and both our first job was external auditor. I guess he chose the school and the faculty partially because of my influence. As a student, Salah was very, very, very smart. He doesn't have to study, but his results are always very good. I have to mark. I have to study very hard just to score a little bit more. So I'm the slower one.
0: Salah is very smart and she uses her intelligence to create a path for herself.
1: So what attracted me to join a pageant was not so much of the glamour or the glitz. It was more the money. Back then, I could really win a lot from pageants. My first pageant, I won 5,000 Sing, which was a lot, and which actually paid for the rest of my tuition fees in uni. For the second pageant, I won more. I wanted to do a master's, but my brother was also studying for his first degree. So I also passed it over to my mum to help with the family.
0: At some point in my university, the loans and the CPF from my dad sort of ran out. And Sally was the one who actually put the finances together and helped me get through the final stage. Because of that, I'm always appreciative. I don't see her anywhere. Wow, my strategy didn't work. Yeah, not so smart. She's smarter than me, that's why I cannot find her. I know that Sally always drag me to the library so that, you know, get me to read, get me to learn. So we are going to Toa Payoh Library.
2: I've been searching for you for almost 5 hours. I never take so many bus in Singapore before. And train, thank you. So luckily, you didn't go cycling and hiking with me. Not how go jungle inside and look for you. Cannot find you then, that's it, sister. Don't friend me anymore.

0: and Millennium Walk. She'll look for me at the walk yoga because she thought I would be attending the class because there's a class about 5:30.
1: Hello!
2: 好久不见了，很久没有来。他在哪里啊？啊？还炼丹？哎，应该在上课。在上课哈。
1: I found you.
3: Okay, so Sally, where are we now?
4: Toa Payoh Central Library. See whether he remembers coming with me here when we were young. Because we came here very, very often when we were still in primary school. For me, every time the two of us come here, it's like an outing. So to me, it's like going to the amusement park. Because we are very poor, we save up the money and take the bus. And so we always take the 156 bus, I still remember, to come here.
5: If she ever said that both of us save money for the bus trip, she's just being very kind. She saved, and then she pays for me. Library visits let me appreciate Sally also a lot better. I think it is very consistent in how she behaves as a big sister.
6: She takes care of everything until I'm just tagging along. I believe she is at the library. It's because following her to a library was what she considered a healthier sibling habit to have.
4: Because we are very poor, we can't afford to buy books. We both love to read. So it's a nice place where we can, you know, read all we want. It's like a luxury. This is a very important part of my life because this is the time where I spend the most time with him.
7: Let me see my heartbeat. Yeah. Over 100.
4: Palpitation.

0: 所以做瑜伽的时候就剩下我们两个人，就有时候瑜伽完的时候我们就坐那边聊天聊聊聊，但是我觉得那个时间是有增长那个彼此的一个有新的升华。
1: Actually I asked her to try the really hot yoga. It's just to detox and sweat it out. In our acting lifestyle we have a lot of stress. So I think sometimes we need certain places to clear our minds.
2: We are no longer very young, but we have to maintain ourselves well enough, like you know,We are still in a limelight.
1: In these industries, yes, of course, people look at you at your outlook, yeah. But at the same time, we must also grow old gracefully.
2: How are you like?
1: She thought she found me. This is really funny.
2: Oh no, I really 躺平 eh. I really don't know where is she.
0: 其实真的是到了 Millennial World， 我真的是就已经差不多哈，我真的没有想到，真的没有了，真的没有了，没有了。所以我最后我觉得这个地方我们一起拍戏，对我们来说啦，其实意义蛮深大的。
1: Come on, can't you find me or not? I don't know whether this is suffering for, but I feel very excited.
3: That's either the Toa Payoh Cinema or Toa Payoh Library.
4: Cinema? Why cinema?
3: It's a cinema last time. Toa Payoh Cinema is there.
4: Yeah, I couldn't keep eye contact. Because we don't really like sit down together and then say things about each other. So it's like, paiseh, yeah, very awkward. Yeah.So today, everything you do, I watched on the monitor.
3: Oh, okay.
4: So I saw all the footages.
3: What was the most surprising thing you heard him say today?
4: That look up to me.
3: How not to look up when she top her class like primary school, primary one to primary six every year, take academic prize, so you definitely aspire.
4: Okay. 很好。
3: Yeah, so surprising thing to me today that whatever I say is new to her lah. Because a traditional Chinese family, it's not common for us to express ourselves. Yeah, so I guess wait until so many years all like 60 plus, and then come and have this pleasant surprise.
4: I didn't know because I don't think I did many things right.So, how can somebody who doesn't do many things right be role model?
3: No, I think Sally underestimates herself. She leads by action, so the action inspires and encourages her.
5: Do you want to hear more of this kind of things from your brother?
4: Oh, you'd be nice.
3: I'll say that if anything needs to be expressed, I want to tell Sally that I'm proud of her. The family is also proud of her. If there's someone that breaks ceilings,at the very beginning, it's her because she broke all ceilings. So now I say,
4: Kamsahamida.
3: She's very good in control, self control, steady. I would say that the unspoken bond is deep, it's always there. You don't express that all the time.
4: Because we grew up not being very expressive with each other. I didn't think he was going to say so much.So it's nice to hear after all these years.
2: Okay, change station. One, two.
1: The sky really turned dark, you know?
2: Okay, not so bad, not so bad. It's not that dark.
1: It's 7 o'clock. Yeah, you see? The lights all came out already. Look at the lamp. Oh, sister, can you find me? What the 桃花都谢了
2: I chose to find her in Maxwell because the latest project that we worked together, the main location at this place, we have a lot of memories there, we have a lot of crazy scenes, and we have spent a lot of day there. So please be there.

0: I found her.
1: Tong Tong! No, I do the last rough guess because I suspect here.
0: Yeah.
1: I told them actually I think maybe here. But they say on memory. I go to your house first thing. I went to your house, don't have. Then I'll tell you like. What's our way? Watch it center, you know? Where of a sausage ma? Then how we started. Yeah. Then maybe it's Yugang. Then we went there. Then I said, Tamla, I really had no memories. I'm so sorry, sister. I let you wait. I also don't know where are you, no?
2: Then how at the end you find, you think of here?
1: Last choice, where? Yeah. Tell Zhao Bo won't come here and wait for me for under the hot sun. Ma. True enough, you come here and wait.
2: No, sorry, sister. I went downstairs. Downstairs got aircon. Inside the room got aircon.
1: Well, you wait until morning. I'll tell them.
2: I'm very happy. I was sitting there. I said, oh, is she coming or not? Can I call and tell her? There are a lot of things that we did here together last year in October for that Kid You Not, that show. Yeah. As you know how old we are now, so I don't know when we'll have another chance to be working together.
1: Yeah, yes. And I'm very happy that my co-star is her also.
2: It came to me as a surprise because I never thought that I would do a lead again with her. And that's why I was very happy. Yeah, and excited about the whole thing. Yes.
3: 可能经过这么长时间，他一直在同一部戏里面出现，我们两个一起演主角，从什么都不懂，到现在我们稍微懂懂，在同一部戏里面飙戏，对我们来说啦，其实意义蛮深大的。 Through this search for Eileen Tan, 我重新的去评估我对。 我们之间的友谊，可能更深一层的，从他的角度去了解我，他从我的角度去了解我对他的友情，所以我觉得这个是一个挺好的节目，因为我们可以彼此这么没有经意的里面去更了解对方，这样的一个节目让我们的互动变成更升华了，我觉得。
2: We will appreciate our friendship from now on, maybe really till old. And that we will grow old gracefully and really play mahjong all the time. Yeah. So that to prevent dementia.
1: Our mahjong is just game, gathering.
2: No, prevent dementia.
1: Yeah, prevent dementia.
2: In case I will forget her one day.
1: You won't. We'll take care of you.
2: Okay, see? Yeah, that's why. The reason why I'm willing to do this show is because I know this is the only, maybe the last time that we can do such a wonderful show together. Meet me there, you know.
1: Hot bed.
4: Oh, that's there, the twin toe. But then you're supposed to look surprised, right? You didn't look surprised.
5: I look surprised, my mouth open.
6: In an all new season of Meet Me There.
7: Bing!
2: Where are you?
8: Oh my god, where are you, girl?
2: Whoop, whoop, whoop! Bennett!
6: A killer cast.
9: Got my sister.
8: No, what?
6: Higher stakes.
8: We're running out of time, bro.
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10: If I don't find her in 5 hours, I will start to panic.
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12: Bye, Bjorn.
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6: Three words that will determine how well they know each other.
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10: Clearly, we're not that in sync, lah.
2: The lights all came out already. Oh, sister, can you find me?
1: I will find you, sister.
14: Meet me there.
8: Meet me there.
6: The search is on. Watch Meet Me There on demand at cna.asia.

0: shophouses are a very unique aspect of Singapore. They were very common in the early days, before I think a lot of them were demolished to make way for the higher rises in the city center. Buildings that are glass and steel are really developed well, but they kind of lack the character that you might find in a shophouse that was built 50 to 100 years ago. Having three generations of a Chinese Singaporean household kind of piled into your shophouse, living amongst like chock full of art, of different Chinese antiques, it really gives you a sense of living and breathing heritage.
1: As friends, like maybe we'll meet like at some shophouse area, take a walk, or even like admire the beauty of the facades and all that. Of course, we couldn't go in, but maybe some of the doors were slightly open. We just take a peek in and see what's going on.
2: Culture and tradition begins in your homes, and we want to translate that and bring that along with times, and not just treat it as, you know, it's just nostalgia, and then it's stuck.
0: I think co-living is really taking root all over the world, especially in cities that are extremely dense because the cost of living is frankly rising, and people do crave that degree of community that a co-living concept can offer.

0: We were inspired by rattan because we wanted to use material from this region to create something that's a bit more unique and also carrying a bit of the history and culture of Singapore. And the beauty of rattan is also that it's not hollow inside. So actually you can shape and bend them to any shape, they won't crack.
1: A lot of the pieces that we design or we create are stackable, modular, fit into small spaces.
0: We hope that all these things that fill up the home, right, and the stories behind them actually serve to inspire whoever who's living here.
1: The inspiration for the weaving installation that we did on one of the walkway walls as part of an ongoing piece of art, mainly to encourage the coming together of people to build something like that. So it also kind of shows how the neighborhood also, with different people coming in and going away, that they're adding to the richness of Balestier as a neighborhood.
0: We found these shophouses so inspiring also because Pam's dad, he's an artist, and he does really wonderful pieces that are inspired by all these shophouse facades.
1: He was intrigued by the tiles, the patterns, the windows, how each and every shophouse is very different from each one, depending on the family that lived there.
2: It's really my hope that we can build up the neighborhood and we can continue with events and various programming to really be a center of a community in these old world neighborhoods.
1: Home to me is a place where memories are made. In Shanghouse, we hope that the pieces that we put here, what we did with the furniture, the photos and everything, that we would help trigger memories to be made in this space, and hopefully that they would remember this as one of the homes that they lived in.

0: East Asia, a region steeped in history, now helping to write the future of our world.
1: From the corridors of power to the region's most remote corners, we'll break down the news driving some of the world's largest economies and explain why it matters.
0: On East Asia Tonight, with me, Otelie Edwards.

Headline news this hour. Iran has given the U.S. several weeks to fully implement its commitments under a June Memorandum of Understanding or face further escalation. A senior Iranian foreign ministry official says Tehran has shifted its policy from defensive to a fully offensive one. All Iranian entities will be prepared to escalate tensions in the Strait of Hormuz and the wider region if diplomacy fails. The official says Iran will not wait indefinitely for the U.S. naval blockade to continue. Meanwhile, in a Truth Social post, U.S. President Donald Trump has reiterated that preventing Iran from attaining a nuclear weapon remains his top priority. The comments come after the 60-day deadline for the wider U.S.-Iran agreement expired without a final deal. Indonesia's earthquake death toll has risen to at least 68 as rescuers continue searching collapsed buildings for survivors. More than 200 people have been injured and thousands evacuated from affected areas in East Nusa Tenggara. Authorities say nearly 1,600 aftershocks have struck the province in Saturday's magnitude 7.7 earthquake. The landslides have also blocked roads, complicating access to affected communities. Rescue teams are using helicopters and specialist equipment to search for anyone still trapped. Authorities are preparing planes to deliver food, tents and other emergency supplies. An emergency field hospital will also be set up in several areas. The earthquake has cast a shadow over Indonesia's Independence Day celebrations. It is the country's deadliest earthquake since a 2022 quake that killed hundreds in West Java. Ming Online heads to Russia for his first official visit there since becoming Myanmar's leader in April. He's due to meet President Vladimir Putin and other senior officials, with talks expected to cover economic, security and other bilateral issues. The visit also includes a Myanmar-Russia business forum. Russia is a major arms supplier and diplomatic supporter of Myanmar's military-backed government, and the two countries have been deepening economic and defense ties. They have also agreed to cooperate on nuclear energy, including a plan for a small-scale nuclear power plant in Myanmar. The trip is Ming Online's latest overseas following trips to India, China, Laos and Thailand. He has faced Western sanctions since the military seized power in 2021 and has sought greater international engagement. And that is the latest from the CNA newsroom.

0: This is East Asia Tonight.
1: Good evening, I'm Otevi Edwards. Tonight's top stories from East Asia. South Korea weighs its response after President Donald Trump ordered the Pentagon to scale back joint military drills with Seoul, citing its refusal to support U.S. efforts against Iran. Xi Jinping pays tribute to former Chinese leader Jiang Zemin, praising his role in advancing reforms in China on the centenary of his birth. And torrential rain batters South Korea, triggering a landslide that killed one person. Evacuations have been ordered and an alert sounded on the possible overflow of a local reservoir. In the meantime, China's economic pain deepens in July, with retail sales and factory output slowing more than expected.

0: Also ahead, Chinese AI models are at the center of a growing divide in Silicon Valley as Washington weighs new restrictions on U.S. access. South Korea says that it hopes better ties between Washington and Pyongyang can pave the way to meaningful dialogue. It comes as Seoul reviews U.S. President Donald Trump's call to substantially scale back military drills with South Korea. Now, the presidential Blue House says that it will continue consultations with Washington on military cooperation, including the details of the exercises. Mr. Trump had directed the Pentagon to substantially reduce the drills, as mentioned. He cited their cost and Seoul's refusal to join U.S. efforts on Iran and what he described as his good relationship with North Korean leader Kim Jong-un. The annual Ulchi Freedom Shield exercises begin on Monday as scheduled and will run until 27th of August. Around 18,000 South Korean troops are taking part. And the drills are designed to strengthen readiness against what U.S. and South Korea see as evolving North Korean threats. And they include drones, GPS disruption and cyber attacks. Well, North Korea has also condemned the drills as provocative and threatened to strengthen its nuclear deterrent. But the exercises are also facing opposition in the South, with protesters rallying in Seoul on Monday against the exercises, calling for an end to the drills. The drills also come at a delicate time for inter-Korean ties, as President Lee Jae-myung seeks to ease tensions and reopen dialogue with Pyongyang. On Saturday, Mr. Lee called for talks with North Korea to establish a peace regime and replace the armistice that ended fighting in 1953. Now, he said that Seoul would take steps to ease tensions and build safeguards against escalation. But Pyongyang has repeatedly rebuffed Seoul's overtures and now regards the South as a hostile state. But for more, we are joined by Simon Marks. And usually we are speaking to Simon from Washington. But what a rare treat to have you in the studio here with us today. And of course, when it comes to all things Trump, Simon, you are our go-to guy. So let's just start with the timing of this announcement from Mr. Trump. What do you make of his latest move? I mean, how surprised were you? And I guess the question is, why now?
1: Surprised, Otelli, and it's a rare treat to be sitting alongside you as well here in Singapore. I mean, surprised because this seemed to come out of absolutely nowhere in terms of the precise timing. Although President Donald Trump has threatened in the past to downscale America's role in these joint exercises, he's never followed through on it. But it's not just the decision to do it this time around that I think is so striking, but the reasons that he is providing. On the one hand, he says that the North Koreans have been respectful and unthreatening throughout his second term in office so far. That raises questions about whether there have been any kind of back-channel conversations between President Donald Trump and Kim Jong-un that we don't already know about. But also, he is, it would appear from the language that he used in that Truth Social posting, chiding the South Koreans and in some way punishing them for what he describes as their refusal to get involved in what he characterized as the denuclearization of Iran. And he is, as he's done in the past in this social media message, citing the costs of these exercises, describing them as totally inappropriate and hostile. Mm-hmm. I think it's worth underscoring that the exercises go ahead. They just go ahead with

0: downgraded American involvement, but it definitely raises questions about the future direction of the relationship between Washington, D.C. and Seoul.
1: So based on what, you know, you've said, how do you think this is going to land in Washington? I mean, because given their longstanding role in deterring Pyongyang.
0: Well, I think it's going to be difficult and controversial among some of President Trump's fellow Republicans on Capitol Hill. I mean, some of the more hawkish figures, of course, had previously been led by Senator Lindsey Graham of South Carolina, who, as we know, passed away just a few weeks ago. But there will be other voices on Capitol Hill among Republican grandees who will be saying to themselves, wait a second, what exactly is going on here? I think there's no question, given the nature of the president's announcement, that the Pentagon, at least in the form of Secretary of Defense Pete Hegseth, will line up behind it. But it will be interesting to see what Marco Rubio, the Secretary of State, has to say about all of this, because he, of course, will be dealing at a diplomatic level with the South Korean government. And there's no question that Seoul is going to have questions not just about the short term, but what the long term looks like. 28,500 troops based in South Korea, and a president who has hinted in the past at wanting to reduce America's troop presence in the Asia-Pacific region in the way in which the US is already doing that in Germany and reviewing its troop presence posture in Europe more broadly.
1: And of course, Simon, I mean, you've covered Trump through his previous dealings with Kim, including when they met in Singapore,
0: right here
1: in the studio where you're seated. And once again, Trump is highlighting that personal relationship he has with Kim there. So do you think this is laying the groundwork for renewed diplomacy with Pyongyang?
0: Well, there's no question that the president of the United States has indicated in the past that he would like to continue having a relationship with Kim Jong-un and seeing where it goes. But what we don't know, and certainly it's not been confirmed by the White House at all, and they've been asked repeatedly, is whether the two men have been in contact in any way. And indeed, at one point, President Trump last year was citing the difficulty of communication, like literal communication, between Washington, D.C. and Pyongyang. So there will be questions at the White House. It's now, you know, dawn in the United States as the day advances, about whether there has been any kind of outreach from North Korea to Washington, D.C., or in the other direction. This raises a lot more questions than we are currently able to answer.
1: Right, and we shall also be awaiting to see what Marco Rubio says about this all as well. Well, I'm going to let you go and rest because I know you're battling jet lag, but thanks so much for coming into a studio. It's a nice change to have you here.
0: Lovely to see you.
1: And there I was talking to CNA's Simon Marks. Well, meantime, Chinese President Xi Jinping has used an event marking the birth centenary of former leader Jiang Zemin to reflect on China's past and its path ahead. Drawing on Mr. Jiang's legacy of reform, opening up and innovation, Mr. Xi linked it to China's priorities as Beijing faces economic and geopolitical challenges and heads into key Communist Party meetings. We've got CNA's Tan Zihui with this report.
2: It may have been a ceremony to remember a leader from China's past, but the gathering at Beijing's Great Hall of the People also carried a message about its future. Current and former Chinese officials, as well as members of former President Jiang Zemin's family, all in attendance to mark the centenary of his birth. Delivering a 40-minute speech, Chinese President Xi Jinping described Mr. Jiang as the core of the Communist Party's third generation of central leadership.
3: Jiang Zemin同志充分展示了作为马克思主义政治家的雄才大略。
2: Mr. Jiang became General Secretary of the Communist Party in 1989. President Xi noted he had led China through a dramatic period of reform and opening up, and highlighted Mr. Jiang's role in taking the country into the World Trade Organization, also navigating the Asian financial crisis and other challenges.
3: 新征程上，我们要强化忧患意识。 树立底线思维，更好统筹发展 和安全，以顽强的斗争精神、高超的斗争本领、积极应对风高浪急甚至惊涛骇浪的重大考验，坚决捍卫国家主权、安全、发展利益，续写经济快速发展和社会长期稳定两大奇迹新篇章。
2: That message comes as China grapples with slower growth, a struggling property sector, and weak consumer confidence. Mr. Xi stressed the need for innovation to drive the nation's progress, alongside stronger Communist Party leadership and discipline.
4: All of this comes at a politically significant moment with the Communist Party holding its fifth plenum later this year, ahead of a five-yearly party congress and an expected leadership reshuffle next year.
2: Mr. Xi also highlighted the handover of Hong Kong and Macau during Mr. Jiang's leadership, as well as his opposition to Taiwan independence. There was, however, no mention of former Premier Zhu Rongji's death announced last Wednesday. Mr. Zhu had served alongside Mr. Jiang and played a key role in China's economic reforms. His funeral is set to take place on Tuesday. Tan Suhui, CNA, Beijing.
1: Well, for more insights into the legacy of Jiang Zemin and Zhu Rongji and how they transformed China, I'm going to be speaking with Dr. Chen Gang. He is Deputy Director and Senior Research Fellow at the East Asian Institute at NUS. Well, coming up on East Asia Tonight, Japanese economic growth showing a surprise slowdown in the second quarter as capital expenditure dropped along with consumption.Plus, Alibaba's Quen overtakes rival models in downloads, becoming a major force in the global open AI ecosystem.

0: No coding skills? She built her own app anyway.
1: What I thought programmers could do, I could do it now.
0: How this couple saves up to 90% of what they earn while living on the road. Their restaurant was failing. Could social media save it? On Money Mind, Wednesday on CNA.
2: How do you feed billions of people as climate change accelerates?
3: Paddy rice cultivation is a major source of global methane emissions.
4: When production is disrupted, the impact is felt across the community.
5: Farmers say olives are a rare bright spot in stressed farmlands such as this one.
2: CNA correspondent explores the solutions that are taking root across the region. 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
0: The search is on. 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
20: Hello again. You are watching East Asia Tonight, and Roland Lim is here with us with the very latest in business news. Roland, we've got fresh data out of China today. How did it go?
21: Yeah, not very well. A disappointing set of results. Today's figures, worst in decades if you discount the COVID pandemic. Analysts say the pressure is on to accelerate fiscal stimulus measures. Now, China's economy extending its slowdown. Fresh data show weakening across the board. Retail sales for July up 0.6% on year, less than the 1% growth in the month before and lower than analysts' estimate. Industrial production expanded at a slower rate for the first time in 3 months. It's up 4.5%, lower than June's 5.3% increase and missing analysts' estimates as well. Fixed asset investments slumped 6.7% in the January to July period on year. And that's worse than the 5.7% drop in the first 6 months. Weak domestic demand and disruptions caused by extreme weather are slowing an economy that's already weakened by months of fiscal austerity. Heavy rainfall and strong winds swept through large swathes of China last month, temporarily shutting down factories and ports, leading to power outages and forcing tens of thousands of people to evacuate. Disruption may have only a temporary impact, but policymakers are likely monitoring the data closely as they assess whether more aid is needed to the economy to ensure their growth goals stay within reach. Chinese equities closing with solid gains, though optimism in tech overshadowing the softer economic figures. Shanghai Composite ending the day 1.4 in the green. Shenzhen doing better, advancing 2.4%. Hang Seng's index in Hong Kong up 1.3%. Now joining us to break down the Chinese numbers, we have Tan Wang, China Director of Eurasia Group, speaking to us from Anyang in China. Tan Wang, the Chinese economy actually slowing down or just catching up, really, with the export front-loading that's wearing off?
22: Well, the economic figure in July is actually very much in line with most of the expectations. The only surprise was the fixed asset investment. It essentially collapsed and got even worse than July, than June and May. So one thing I have picked up in my trip in China, which I just finished in the past 2 weeks, is that officials are quite comfortable actually with where China is. A bigger stimulus plan on the long-term infrastructure is in place already. And they believe that export momentum will continue. So it looks like the economy is still on track as they have seen it, but domestic demand remains in a very weak state.
21: You said before that Beijing cares more about guarding risks than stimulating growth. In this road trip of yours, is that still true? What if unemployment breaks above that 5% level?
22: Actually, if you take a trip in China, big city or small cities, there's a wide range of underemployment. It's not necessarily that people cannot find a job, but they cannot find a good job with a long-term contract. So the income prospect is quite poor. Job market is the weakest in the past four decades. But given that, because people actually find it's more affordable now to live in China, at the same time, there's more free time in hand. So everywhere you go is quite crowded. And I can see that Chinese government now is prioritizing debt resolution ahead of GDP growth. They see the 4.5% to 5% GDP growth very achievable this year. Even with the collapse of fiscal asset investment in the second quarter, we're still looking at 4.7% of growth. So in the second half, there will be more special purpose bond and the central government long-term bond to support those six nets and other type of infrastructure. So as far as we see the growth number going, it is actually quite manageable.
21: And speaking of jobs and confidence, retail sales performing worse than expected at 0.6%. Why is it proving so difficult to persuade households to spend? I mean, is this fundamentally about property, jobs, and confidence?
22: The biggest constraint is still housing. We can see that housing prices and housing sales in most cities are still declining double digit. And it has been like this in the past 4 years. Comparing to the peak housing price in 2021, now, different cities actually already saw 30% to 50% down in housing prices. And for Chinese households, 80% of their household wealth is in housing. So that has been a major constraint on their consumer spending and consumer confidence. But one positive signal now is that stock market is doing better. For some population in big cities in China, they're actually gaining some wealth from the stock market. So on the margin, it is a bolstering effect. But generally, people don't feel comfortable in splurging on cars or other large items unless there is a big program to boost the job market. I can't see the consumer market being turning around.
21: Well, the smart money knows that China needs easier monetary policy, but Beijing at the same time also wants a stable yuan. Can it have it both ways, or is currency stability now limiting the PBOC's, the People's Bank of China's, ability to actually respond to a slowing economy?
22: Well, the PBOC has stopped using monetary policy as a countercyclical measure since 2022. And we can't forget how special 2026 as a calendar year is. It is the starting year of the 15th five-year plan. Also, it is the 1 year before the 21st Party Congress. So all the attention has been paid to guarantee the stability in the society. The government will not induce any major policy response to the economy, given that they still have confidence on sustainability of export and industrial sector. Then there's no point for them to cut interest rates. And for the central bank especially, they prioritize the health of the commercial banks and stability of currency ahead of growth. As a result, there's very little intention to actually lower the interest rate. And given the evidence from past 4 years, even if the interest rate is lower, there's really not enough demand from domestic economy to actually take out loans from the commercial bank. Then they actually prefer to keep that policy room in hand.
21: So if I'm hearing you correctly, then a weak domestic print like today, that's unlikely to crack Beijing's resolve.
22: Very much so. And I also can see this as a long-term trend because the market now believe that RMB will have a long-term revaluation bias. So the central bank is very busy stabilizing the currency valuation in this very critical year. And given that how fragile actually the export sector has been, although it's performing quite well, but we can see a lot of small businesses are struggling with high tariffs and all kinds of pushback from the US market and European market. But the government hasn't really rolled out any bigger stimulus plan or supporting plan for those exporters. As a result, they're actually keeping the RMB quite expensive for those exporters. So I understand that the policy priority for this year and next year actually is quite different from the pre-COVID era. We're now looking at a period without major reform or any structural changes in the macro policy response.
21: And looking beyond this month's data, what worries you more, that China's economy slows down further or that Beijing actually continues supporting manufacturing and exports while consumption remains weak?
22: Actually, what worries me most is still the job market. We're looking at 12 million fresh graduates coming out every year, and it's going to be about the case in the next 5 years. And the national policy still very much focus on the high-tech industry. The government doesn't really want to boost domestic demand. They want to develop high-tech industry. They want to explore the overseas market and expand in the global south. So domestic demand at current state is mostly in stagnation, and that seemed to be a policy intention. So as a result, anyone who's graduating in the next few years from Chinese universities will have a very difficult time landing on a good job. They probably need to also go through retraining program. And the government has to do a lot to maintain social stability. And that can create some tensions, unnecessary tensions, actually, in the coming years in job market.
21: Okay, sounds like Beijing does have its challenges ahead. Thank you, Lan Wang. That was Lan Wang, China Director of Eurasia Group. Japan, too, dealing with a decline in consumer appetite. The economy grew at a slower pace in the second quarter, giving the Bank of Japan less room to press ahead with rate hikes, which is a blow to the yen after its intervention-fueled rally faded. Preliminary data shows the country's GDP expanded at an annualized pace of 1.1% in the June quarter, massively missing estimates of 2% growth and below first quarter figures. The weaker economic performance could keep Japan's central bank more cautious about monetary policy, or tightening, I should say, as it seeks to normalize policy. The policymakers kept the key rate unchanged last month, but upgraded its growth outlook for the year. Market pricing still puts the odds of a September BOJ hike at close to 80%, up from just 60% last week. A Bank of Japan path towards higher rates would make the yen more attractive. But weaker growth could complicate the path and make it harder for the Japanese yen to regain ground. The currency has now fallen for two straight weeks against the dollar, surrendering much of the gains it made after the rare US-Japan intervention in July. The yen now still holding below the 160 per dollar level, which is viewed by markets as a threshold for possible intervention. And Nick Farris, Chief Investment Officer at Vantage Point, says Japan may need to raise rates if growth and inflation stay resilient to stem the yen's weakness.
6: What we've seen again in the Japanese yen episode and the intervention that happened soon after the Federal Reserve meeting at the end of July is that interventions only buy you time. They don't solve the fundamental problems. So really the answer for the Bank of Japan, if growth and inflation remain or re-accelerate or remain resilient, then the Bank of Japan has to put up rates to an extent to offset that. Otherwise, the release valve will be via the currency and the Japanese yen will continue to depreciate. So the only answer that they have really is actually to raise rates. As long as the currency depreciation is managed, steady, as long as it's not rapid, if it becomes rapid, I think then it becomes much more problematic and you risk a much more disruptive episode in markets where the Bank of Japan is forced to hike rates more aggressively and or you get Japanese institutions repatriating their foreign assets in order to reverse some of that yen weakness. I think it's the speed of the adjustment that matters.
21: China's push to build a global AI ecosystem is gaining traction, with Alibaba's Qwen models now leading the world in downloads. It has racked up more than 3 billion global downloads in the past 6 months, far exceeding downloads from Google and Meta's artificial intelligence models. And that's according to data from open-source AI hub Hugging Face. Qwen's growing adoption points to its Alibaba becoming a major force in open AI ecosystem, putting it ahead of many US rivals, as well as Chinese names such as DeepSeek, Moonshot Kimi, and Minimax. And that'll do it for business at this hour.
20: Thanks so very much for that update, Roland. Well, coming up next on East Asia Tonight, China today marks the centenary of former President Jiang Zemin's birth, just days after the death of former Premier Zhu Rongji. We look back at the reform era they shaped and discuss their legacy with an expert next.

0: China's rise started on the coast. Today, it's building its next growth pole thousands of kilometers inland.
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0: Can Chongqing and Chengdu become China's next growth engines?
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0: Thursday on CNA.

0: Biodiversity is booming, which is inviting for some local foragers and farmers who embrace edible wildlife.
1: We're the largest organic banana grower in Singapore.
2: This is a gem.
3: Amazing. Yeah.
4: So the mulberries are from the garden.
5: No, that's delicious.
6: Singapore is ramping up conservation efforts locally and across the region.
7: I really do love reptiles and finding out about them, so I really love my job.
8: The building must relate to the lives of the people.
9: 目前还是一直要创新一些新的东西，我也不希望说人家把我看作是八十岁的人。
10: There are those who dare to be different, who have made their mark in Singapore and beyond.
1: You have such big dreams, you know, you want to change the world with your art.
11: Obviously, every fighter wants to win, so all you can do is to prepare yourself to win.

0: after President Donald Trump ordered the Pentagon to scale back joint military drills with Seoul, citing its refusal to support U.S. efforts against Iran. Well, Mr. Trump's decision puts renewed focus on a key pillar of the decades-long alliance between Washington and Seoul. South Korea has been a close American ally for more than 70 years, and the countries have regularly conducted military exercises on and around the Korean Peninsula. But the scale of drills have fluctuated over the years. In June 2018, after his first summit with North Korean leader Kim Jong-un, Mr. Trump suspended several major exercises. Now, he said it was inappropriate to have war games while the two sides were negotiating and also pointed to their cost. And then, in February 2019, the second Trump-Kim summit ended without an agreement. And soon after that, the U.S. and South Korea replaced their major spring exercises with smaller-scale training. Well, Mr. Trump again cited the cost, saying he wanted to save hundreds of millions of dollars. Well, exercises were then further scaled back during the COVID-19 pandemic, but large-scale field training resumed in 2022 as Washington and Seoul sought to strengthen readiness against North Korea's growing nuclear and missile capabilities. And I've got Sean King, Senior Vice President at Park Strategies, telling us how Mr. Trump's decision could have an adverse impact on relations between the allies.
1: South Korea is one of the leaders in munitions production. If anything, we should be making nice with South Korea to help fill the shortfall of our own weapons production. Yep. You know, South Korea has sent so much to Poland so it can supply Ukraine because South Korea has a law against sending weapons directly into a conflict zone. Also, they've sent so many weapons into Gulf partners of the United States who are now targets because of our war against Iran. And Hegseth, the Secretary of Defense, or War, I should say, in December, he singled out South Korea, Israel, and Poland as model military allies who would receive preferential treatment from the United States. These kinds of statements on True Social show that our word is not worth much if we could do such an about-face so soon. Both parties in South Korea have an interest in strengthening military capabilities. On the right, the PPP, the former government under Yoon Suk-yeol, they want to strengthen the military to counter North Korea and eventually mainland China if necessary. South Korea eventually, as does Trump himself for them, wants to take operational control of its forces in wartime. And to do that, it has to pass certain thresholds, which include certain military capabilities. So everyone in Korea is increasing the military and increasing munitions only for the exports. But we don't, South Korea does not want to do that without the U.S. Remember, South Korea has invested $96 billion in the U.S., which is twice as much as we've invested there, and they cover the majority of our troop costs. I mean, they're not a freeloader. They are a model ally. So I expect them to try to lean on Trump to keep us engaged and look for more cooperation with Japan as both allies try to survive the second term of Trump.
0: Taiwan's government says that it will propose record defense spending for next year. President William Lai says that total spending will exceed $35 billion, describing it as an investment in peace. But the proposal is likely to face resistance in the opposition-controlled parliament. Well, this year's budget was only approved on Friday after a record delay, with the two main opposition parties previously saying that they will not hand blank checks to the government. Now, the planned increase comes as Taiwan faces growing military pressure from China. Beijing claims that the island has its territory and has not ruled out using force to reunify with it. Taipei has also faced calls from the U.S. to spend more on its own defense, and the proposed spending would push the total above 3% of the island's GDP. A Japanese defense minister, Shinjiro Koizumi, is set to begin a five-day official visit to Australia and India. The trip comes as Japan strengthens defense ties with like-minded partners in the Indo-Pacific and amid growing concerns over China's expanding military presence in the region. In Canberra, Mr. Koizumi is expected to discuss the joint development of a new warship with his Australian counterpart. The vessel will be based on Japan's advanced Mogami-class frigate. It's been described as a stealth-oriented and multi-mission warship designed for modern naval operations. Now, Mr. Koizumi will then travel to India for his first meeting with the country's defense minister. Talks are expected to follow up on agreements reached at last month's bilateral summit. Tokyo and New Delhi have agreed to expand cooperation on defense equipment and technology, including the joint development

0: of drones. Mr. Koizumi is also scheduled to visit an Indian naval base during the trip. Two distinct leaders, one defining era. Together, Jiang Zemin and Zhu Rongji led China through one of the most consequential periods in its modern history. And today, Beijing marked Jiang Zemin's 100th birthday, coming just days after the death of the former premier Zhu Rongji. Now, their years at the top helped to transform China at home and expand its influence abroad. Taking power amid deep uncertainty in 1989, Jiang guided China into a new century, opening its economy and redefining its place on the world stage. Alongside him was Zhu Rongji, a tough, no-nonsense reformer who pushed through painful but radical shifts toward a market economy. Now, that partnership culminated with China's entry into the World Trade Organization in 2001, ushering in an era of massive urban growth, emerging private enterprise, and profound societal change. What defined their dynamic and how much of their legacy still shapes China's trajectory today? Well, we've got Dr. Chen Gang, Deputy Director and Senior Research Fellow of the East Asian Institute at National University of Singapore, to unpack all of this for us. So, Dr. Chen, let's just start with the bigger picture here. When people look back at the Jiang and Zhu years, what do you see as a defining story of that particular era?
1: You know, actually, this is a rare moment when the Chinese people, especially the Chinese leadership, is commemorating the two leaders who jointly shaped the trajectory of China's economic modernization. Jiang himself actually was an unexpected leader after the 1989 Tiananmen incident. He was facing tough internal and external challenges, including China's economic stagnation, as well as the international isolation, especially the sanctions from the Western countries over China's human rights issues. Jiang was adapting to all these challenges by following Deng Xiaoping's economic liberalization policies. And also he was trying to improve relationship, and he was quite effective in doing so by managing to improve relationship with many countries, especially Western countries, United States in particular. Zhu Rongji himself actually was focusing on China's tough internal economic issues, including the inefficiency of the state-owned enterprises. And also one of his main tasks was to liberalize and privatize China's economy following the market economy principles. So both of them actually were cooperating quite well and managed to bring China to the trajectory of spectacular economic rise. Just now you mentioned China's entry into WTO. I do think that that was one of their major contributions to China's modern history, because the entry into the WTO helped China unleash its economic productivity and boost its, especially the manufacturing and export sectors, which still has profound impact upon today's economic order and political order. So I do think that they have left a lot of legacies upon China's economic modernization.
0: So, I mean, those changes, including China's accession to the World Trade Organization, basically transformed China's place in the world. So the China that emerged from that period became obviously more integrated with the global economy. And how do you think those years actually reshaped China's relationship with the rest of the world?
1: Actually, at that time, there were different voices even inside China about whether to join the WTO, because many people thought that this kind of entry would impact China's own industry. Many people thought China's domestic industry still needed protection from the government, and they do not want this kind of international competition. Zhu Rongji managed to persuade different interest groups, and also he was smart in using this kind of external pressure of the WTO entry to push a lot of Chinese domestic reforms, including the state-owned enterprise reforms, the legal reforms, as well as the privatization of many sectors. So actually, the entry into the WTO became a very positive news for China later on. And a lot of people understood that actually it was painful at the moment, but it gave China tremendous benefit in the long run.
0: And Dr. Chen, we fast forward today, China is obviously operating at a rather very different environment. How does China's approach today, I mean, how its governance today compares with the Jiang and Zhu era? I mean, you've talked about a lot of policies and ideas being continued, but also where do you see a clear shift, a different direction that the current administration is taking?
1: Of course, currently China is in the era of Xi Jinping, which is very different from Jiang and Zhu's era. The market economy continues, but there are more regulations from the government, and economic growth sometimes is not prioritized in front of national security. And the relationship with many other countries, especially with Western partners, are not that satisfactory as compared to Jiang and Zhu's era. And Xi Jinping these days, I think he emphasizes more on China's domestic capacity, the self-reliance, the dual circulation. But I do think that China's reform and opening up continue. The market economy continues. The privatization continues. Actually, if we look at the number of billionaires and millionaires in China, I do think that the number is still on the rise if we still follow the number of IPOs on the China's stock market. Especially recently, some domestic companies got listed doing businesses in memory chips or robotics. So I do think that the animal spirit is still there in China.
0: Yeah, can you elaborate on that? Because we talked about IPOs, we talk about self-reliance, and today's competition is increasingly centered around technology and innovation. So, I mean, the Jiangzhu years, as you mentioned, laid the foundation for China's progress, economic rise, that sort of thing. But now that we're entering the age of AI, how much of China's ability to compete in this new era also can be traced back to the reforms of the previous era?
1: You know, actually, I do think that Jiang Zhu and Xi Jinping, actually, they do share some kind of consensus, which is that China has to use the external pressure to push China's own reforms and also to push the Chinese entrepreneurship forward. Because sometimes if we lack this kind of external pressure, China will also lose the momentum of growth. So for Jiang Zemin and Zhu Rongji's time, they think that the WTO entry was the pressure. And now Xi Jinping thinks that the geopolitical tension, the competition with the United States, and to some extent the sanction from the West can also be used as a kind of pushing force for Xi Jinping to stimulate the entrepreneurship in China. And we do see that there are some breakthroughs in some key sectors despite the sanctions from the United States.
0: So, Dr. Chang, finally, you know, as people are reflecting on their legacy, and you mentioned about using external pressure to push for entrepreneurship, but aside from that, what do you think is the next big lesson that today's policymakers, I mean, whether they're inside or outside of China, might draw from that period? What would that be?
1: Actually, there are still many lessons for today's leadership to learn from. For example, there are side effects for Jiang and Zhu's reform. Despite their strong rhetoric on corruption, on pollution, actually the corruption and the pollution remained unchecked in those days. And also, I think there was the unfair distribution of wealth during this progress. Zhu Rongji's state-owned enterprise reform actually also led to the layoff of millions of workers in some provinces. So there are costs and side effects for this kind of painful reform and opening.
0: Well, thanks very much for showing us

0: why their legacy continues to shape China and the world today. Dr. Chen Gang, Deputy Director and Senior Research Fellow of the East Asian Institute at National University of Singapore. Well, time now for a short break, but coming up on East Asia Tonight. At least one person is dead after torrential rain triggered a landslide in South Korea as floodwaters submerged roads and homes.
1: On this episode of Singapore Hour, it's island thrills and seaside chills at this waterfront town.
2: Prawning is something that is very unique to Mongolians.
1: Plus, the secrets to staying chic on the cheap.
3: I think you're doing something right. Yeah.
1: And a duo adding a dash of Balkan spice to paradise. 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
7: Prime Minister Lawrence Wong will be delivering his National Day rally speech at Institute of Technical Education headquarters on Sunday, 23rd August. The speech will be telecast live at 6:45 p.m. Mr. Wong will be speaking in Malay, then in Mandarin. He will proceed to deliver his English speech at 8 p.m. CNA will provide subtitles in English. You can also watch the rally online. 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
0: The death toll from record-breaking rainfall in Japan's Chiba Prefecture has risen to 10 after officials confirmed another fatality. Chiba City received three times its average rainfall for the entire month of August in just half a day, triggering widespread flooding. Some 1,500 homes were affected and two houses destroyed. As floodwaters recede, attention is turning to the massive cleanup. Authorities are working to remove about 2,500 abandoned vehicles left stranded by the floods, with many still blocking traffic and complicating recovery efforts. And over in South Korea, one person was killed after a landslide struck the southeastern coastal city of Korje. Days of torrential rain sent a wall of mud crashing into an apartment building, trapping residents inside. Two other people were rescued as emergency crews continue search and recovery operations. Nearly 800 millimetres of rainfall has been reported across South Gyeongsan province since Saturday, prompting evacuation orders in the region. The Korje city government has warned that the Mandong Reservoir is at high risk of overflowing, and authorities have banned all vehicle and pedestrian traffic in affected areas as roads quickly turned into rivers. Now, bus services have also been suspended, while power has been cut to about 1,500 homes and businesses. Emergency officials received more than 20 reports of residents stranded by floodwaters. The deluge marks a dramatic reversal after weeks of intense heat waves and drought. Authorities in China's eastern Zhejiang province are testing a new way to save lives on the water. At Xianghu Lake, this life buoy, which looks like a drone with its built-in propellers, is being put to the test. The AI-powered device can autonomously navigate to a person in distress, land on water, and provide buoyancy until rescuers arrive. And once the mission is over, it can fly itself back to base. Officials say the technology is designed to work alongside human rescue teams, cutting the time it actually takes to reach someone in the water when every second counts. A DeepSeek, Qwen, GLM, and Kimi, they're among Chinese AI models at the center of a growing divide in Silicon Valley. The Trump administration is weighing restrictions on U.S. access, dividing the tech industry. And supporters say the models drive innovation and help American startups compete. Critics allege that some Chinese AI companies build them using technology copied from U.S. firms. Ara Spitzer files this report for CNA from San Francisco.
8: The U.S.-China tech war has a new battleground. AI models.
9: Are they using stolen materials?
8: With accusations from U.S. officials and angry responses from Beijing, saying the American threats lack factual basis and have no legal grounding. And as the U.S. weighs sanctions and other trade restrictions against Chinese AI firms, Silicon Valley finds itself caught in the middle. At the startup Replit, software engineers move seamlessly between U.S. models like Anthropic's Claude and Chinese open-weight models like ZAI's GLM.
10: It's important that we think of it as an ecosystem and not this is a Chinese model, this is an American model.
8: Last month, an industry group called the Little Tech Association urged the Trump administration not to block access to Chinese open-weight AI models, several of which rank among the world's most advanced.
11: We would channel all of the sort of demand for AI into a handful of closed-weight companies. That will absolutely escalate prices, but it will also reduce the ability to actually innovate and build new and novel products.
8: The accusations focus on how some Chinese AI models were built.
12: At the heart of the controversy is distillation, a common technique in which one AI model learns from another. But done without permission, particularly at industrial scale, it can trigger accusations of intellectual property theft.
8: The latest allegations center on China's Moonshot AI, which U.S. officials accuse of improperly distilling one of Anthropic's most advanced AI models.
13: If you're one of these companies that made the models that are being stolen, essentially, you have a huge problem with this. And if you're the American government, it behooves you to protect, you know, your companies from this in any way that you can, right? It's IP theft in some at some level.
8: However, exactly when AI model distillation crosses the line into IP theft remains unsettled. With no clear global standards, many in the U.S. tech industry argue restricting access to Chinese AI would do more harm than good.
10: It would definitely put American companies at a disadvantage. And then as an entrepreneur, you want to think really hard whether, you know, it makes sense for you to be based in the U.S.
8: And that's the crux of it. Washington may be trying to protect American AI, but Silicon Valley fears it could end up driving innovation and innovators elsewhere. For CNA, Ira Spitzer in San Francisco.
0: I hope you've enjoyed this Monday's edition of East Asia Tonight. Don't forget your headlines anytime at cna.asia. Thanks for watching.

0: cruise through the heart of Budapest on the Danube and uncover a city that captivates day and night. Visit us at Natus booth 4H32 to book.
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3: The future of global shipping depends on cleaner fuels, and the race is on to develop them. 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
3: In Singapore, scientists are searching for fuel fingerprints hidden at the atomic level.
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0: Welcome to Singapore Hour, your all-access pass to the city's sights, sounds, and secret spots. Today, we're starting with a burst of colour, because here in Singapore, art doesn't just live in galleries, it's all around us, in the streets. We're going to meet Anna Dutoit, an artist who will take us through a journey that takes us through the city's vibrant art scene, one that's breaking boundaries and colouring well outside the lines.
1: Then you can bring out and then just lay flat on it.
2: How did I do?
1: Nice.
2: Am I hired now?
3: This may not be my strongest work. My foundation is in fine arts, but my passion embraces all forms of art. Growing up, I was always surrounded by creativity. I studied fine art at the Ruskin School of Art in Oxford, where I got into oil painting and drawing with ballpoint pen. When I came home, I found a creative scene bursting with life, and I'm proud to be a part of it. As an artist, a curator, and a maker. In Singapore, art isn't just in galleries. It finds its way into everyday life. And I want to take you around to see just how vibrant it's become. So I'm kicking things off somewhere a little unexpected. Lavender, with a scoop of ice cream. This is my good friend Tiffany So. We're both curators of an independent art platform called Gofi.
2: So it's the one with the purple one there?
3: Yum. We share the same goal, to make art part of everyday life. Especially work by artists from Southeast Asia.
2: Cheers! Me and Tiff are actually involved in the curation for this joint collaborative exhibition together with Sweet Cheeks.
4: And the theme is melting thresholds. This idea of blurring boundaries of where art can live, where it can sit, and how it can be experienced in our everyday lives. Hence also why we work with local everyday spaces like this one. Get to experience art in an environment that's a lot more welcoming, a lot more accessible.
2: I mean, I just love how like the collaboration runs so deep into small details like the packaging of this ice cream cup and down to the like ice cream flavors.
4: Gofi always works with emerging artists, artists who are either very early on in their careers or people who are very underrepresented in the mainstream art scene from around the region who have never had the opportunity to showcase their works in a public space.
2: And I feel like, as an artist, just putting my art out here, for example, on an ice cream cup, when people engage with my art in such a almost intimate way, it sort of opens up this whole new world for me as an artist.
3: As someone still finding my way as an artist, I know how hard it is to get seen, especially when you're mostly sharing your work online. Having it in a physical space where people can spend time with it makes a big difference. Which brings me to my next stop, Alexandra. Gillman Barracks has changed a lot over the years, but it's still one of the few places in Singapore with this many galleries in one spot. My favourite's right at the entrance. It's a non-profit space that supports local artists, emerging, established, or even those who don't call themselves artists yet. This is Mae Anderson. She's been a big part of shaping Singapore's art scene for over two decades.
2: So Mae, I have been a huge longtime fan of Hearth. So what exactly is Hearth and what is the space that we're in right now?
5: I'm so glad, Anna. Art Outreach is a charity that has been around for 22 years. We now focus on supporting art practitioners because we believe that artists reaches an audience through powerful visual language. Hearth is a program we've run for the last 5 years. So the space is given to an artist for free. We give them a small micro grant. We support them with videography, photography to capture not just the persons behind the art, but the process as well as the beautiful finished product. What has been the nicest part about this space is the diversity of practitioners. So we have a lot of artists that come right to us from art school. We have artists who are architects, who are writers, tech people, and this is their chance to express their artistic side.
3: I'm meeting the artists behind Hearth's latest exhibit, Xiaqi and Aaron. Their art doesn't hang on walls. Visitors contribute to the work as it unfolds. The duo want to spark new conversations and invite people to think and respond. And they're just two of over 300 artists who've shown here.
6: Oh my God.
7: I've always been interested in this idea of like learning and how it can take in different shapes and form. We did an open call for the public to submit different assignments that reflects a knowledge that's important to them, to really make it like a little workshop in progress such that, you know, many different people can come in to try unexpected or surprising assignments. So it's really an ongoing, I guess, participatory exhibition.
8: We never had a studio big enough to do all this making and experimenting and tweaking. Yeah. And the flexibility, I think that was very helpful.
7: Art Outreach also helps with like marketing and all that, which I think is really good. We can really look into like creating the work itself and having dialogue with the people who come to the space.
2: Where do you guys go to look for art?
7: I think we really are drawn to public art installations or community-based works.
8: I think another alternative view is taking time to just wander can lead you to some nice chance encounters.
3: Some of the most surprising places to find art are the ones you pass through without even thinking. So May takes me underground to a place I thought I knew very well. Dhoby Ghaut is the biggest MRT station in Singapore. I pass through it all the time, but I've never actually stopped to look at the art within. This one before us, created by one of my most formative teachers, Delia Pavaki, and her husband and artist, Milenko Pavaki.
5: The Art in Transit program that features artwork in every MRT station. 112 stations and 116 artists. Singapore's largest collection of public art.
7: Wow.
5: So it's a real cool thing that art is not just in local museums, but actually it's in our MRT stations, free, accessible. We are standing at an artwork called Interchange, and it's especially apt because this is an interchange station. It starts with blue and white pottery, and then it ends with Peranakan colours, celebrating that transition from people from China coming to Singapore, bringing a tradition of ceramics, but of course having it integrate with the Southeast Asian flavours. But it took about 9 months. So can you imagine firing each piece by herself? Every piece of the wall was fired by hand by Delia. And for Milenko, he had to lay all the mosaic along this wall and also along pillars in the station. And all that was truly a labor of love, giving birth to this love child.
3: As an artist, creating art at this scale in such a public space feels like a once-in-a-lifetime opportunity. I head to my next stop, Promenade Station, to see a large-scale art installation by the art collective Funk.
9: When we first approached the project, we were really excited because this is our first large-scale public commission.
10: But we got the plans, and one of the things that really stood out to us was that there were a few spots that had direct sunlight that was coming through, and that really inspired us to do something that could work with the sunlight that was coming through. There's a lot of water around this station, and we wanted to have the element of water and life and light coming together to reflect each other.
11: I think it's a very transitional place.
9: People just walk, you know, in and out of the station. At least for maybe a couple of people just look up for the brief moment for a couple of seconds, it actually brings them to a place of wonder.
11: Hence, the piece of the work is actually called DISCO. So it's an acronym for Dreams in Social Cosmic Odyssey. What we wanted was to bring a little bit of spiritedness into the MRT station, and hopefully if people can see the work and gather around it, they can do a little bit of dance.
3: After seeing all that public art, I just really wanted to make something myself. Fortunately in Singapore, there are creative spaces everywhere. Whether you're learning a new skill or just trying something different on the weekend.
12: But relax your shoulder.
3: My go-to is this quiet ceramic studio in the West, where my friend Yang Te has been working for the past 15 years, creating everything from tableware to sculptures. For her, ceramics isn't just something you do.
13: Ceramic, it's really part of my daily life. It's also a very important medium where I get to express my inner thoughts and transfer it into something physical outside. So I'm taking on the mountain series. We have it in carving form, so taking away clay instead of like adding on.
6: Wow.
13: Yeah. So while I remove the clay, I also sort of like realize they really look like a kind of like mountain kind of landscape.
6: So why did you decide to start off with functional wear?
13: I also visit like different artist studio. And then when you go to their studio, they will be serving you with drinks or food with their utensils.
6: Yeah.
13: For me, that's really, I feel so thankful and grateful. And I think I want to continue that tradition. For someone who receives it the first time, it really elevates everything.
6: Right? Oh, absolutely. Like, I felt so welcome.
12: Today, I'm trying raku firing, an ancient Japanese technique. First, we apply a glaze formulated specifically for raku firing. We then fire it in a microwave kiln. Then, while it's red hot, it's dropped into flammable materials.
2: Oh, it's not very hot.
13: Uh-huh.
2: Wow.
13: Heat transfer. Sometimes if it cools down like too fast, then it might crack. That's all.
2: Oh, I see. Yeah.
13: You get this very lustrous and very shiny metallic kind of finishing.
2: Sweet.
13: Each individual piece is going to be very different. Even after applying glaze, one layer or two layer will result in different changes already. And then with the combustion and then the change in atmosphere, it gives even a dramatic kind of finishing to it.
6: I love that sort of unpredictability. Mm. I love it.
12: Ta-da! My finished piece. It's rough, random, and totally one of a kind. And that's what I've come to love about ceramics and Singapore's art scene. Unpredictable, open, always growing, and best of all, it's for everyone.
14: No coding skills? She built her own app anyway.
15: What I thought programmers could do, I could do it now.
14: How this couple saves up to 90% of what they earn while living on the road. Their restaurant was failing. 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
16: How do you feed billions of people as climate change accelerates?
17: Paddy rice cultivation is a major source of global methane emissions.
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19: Farmers say olives are a rare bright spot in stressed farmlands such as this one.
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0: Chinatown is a popular tourist spot with irresistible street food, rich history, and temples. And no one better than Alvin Cheong, who's going to show us some places that the TikTok reels tend to miss. He's going to take us to his old gang's stomping ground. It's now a stop on his tour route.
29: I ran with gangs. Knew every hidden alley, every shortcut, every deal that went down here. But life doesn't always go the way we want it.
30: I'm Alvin Cheong, extraordinary member turned tourist guide in Chinatown. South Beach Road in Chinatown, which is one of the oldest roads in Singapore, which is very important to the early migrants. I've been a tour guide in Chinatown for slightly more than 2 years. Who is familiar with this place? My tours are quite unique because of my background and my time in this neighborhood in my younger days. Chinatown is very special to me. What's so special about this temple? Not a single nail or screw was used, like the Japanese technique. 1839, they start building. 1842, it was built. Chinatown is located in the southern part of Singapore, just on the edge of the Central Business District. Why Pagoda Street? For the Chinese, during that time, we don't have street names. So how we identify and tell people where we are? This is called the Gopuram, a towering entrance gateway to a Hindu temple. So it looks like a pagoda to the Chinese. So if I'm nearby this street, I will say I'm at Pagoda Street. You also find a mosque along Mosque Street and Temple Street around the corner. So this is how diverse we have in Singapore. Everybody celebrate everybody's festival.
1: I am very interested in history, and I think it's worth every penny. As a Singaporean, I think it's very meaningful.
30: My walking tours usually take about 3 hours. It's fun and I truly enjoy it. Let's take a walk to Neil Road and get ourselves some tea, shall we? I'm at Tea Chapter now, one of the oldest tea houses located in Chinatown, to meet my friend and owner, Li Fan.
2: Hi, Alvin, have a seat.
30: Hey, Fan. It's been quite some time I visited you. So I'm craving for some teas now. And that's something I always wanted to ask you. What makes tea, traditional tea appreciation, so special?
2: Well, for traditional Chinese tea, it's an art, it's a philosophy, and it's also a bridge between generations. It actually teaches mindfulness, respect, and patience. And in fact, you're at right now is the room whereby we serve the Queen, Queen Elizabeth II. Yeah.
30: Wow. I would like to try what tea she drank during that visit.
2: Okay, so this is the tea that we have right now. This tea is called Imperial Golden Cassia. It boosts to have a natural floral aroma, so you can give it a try.
30: Okay. So what should I do?
2: With this cup, you hold on the top like this with two fingers. So give it a smell. So the first smell that you experience, this is called the hot aroma. So right now you pour it over to the shorter cup over here. This is what we call the appreciation cup. So the empty cup, you smell it once more. So this is the warm aroma. So it's evaporating a bit, it's more obvious. Lastly, you put it between your palms like this, give it a rub. And the temperature of the cup will fall. And right now you can smell it again. So this is the cold aroma. It does change a bit, right? Yeah, so kind of caramelizes a bit.
30: A simple cup of tea can hold centuries of tradition and apparently royal approval too. If it's good enough for Queen Elizabeth II, it's definitely good enough for me. I love walking through all these alleys in Chinatown. And with all these beautiful wall murals of the past, how they live, it reminds me of my childhood. My dad was a home-based tailor, and Chinatown was where we got fabric and visited my mom's godmothers. But in my teens, I started coming here for the wrong reasons. This was where I got my fix. These days, I give talks and share my story, hoping it will steer others away from the path I once took. If you want to see the heart of Chinatown today, look no further than its hawker centers. With more than 200 stores, Chinatown Complex Food Center is one of Singapore's largest hawker centers. Some of the renowned dishes you can find here are steamboat, dim sum, and glutinous rice ball. I'm craving for my bowl of chendol, my favorite dessert. Chendol has roots across Southeast Asia, from Malaysia to Indonesia to Thailand. Every country has their own version. Hi, Yuning.
3: Hey, hi.
30: I have a favor to ask you today.
3: Sure.
30: Can you teach me how to make my own chendol?
3: Sure, come on in. The first thing that you have to prepare is to shave ice. The next thing that you can put on is our fresh cold-pressed coconut milk. And then the next one will be our red beans. So we import our premium red bean from overseas.
30: Oh.
3: And then we cook it over hours. And the next one will be the legendary chendol where we make ourselves. And this is the palm sugar that we are using. We import palm sugar from our surrounding neighbor and then we brew it over charcoal all by ourselves. So you are done with your first bowl of own made chendol.
30: Marvelous. What makes you have the thoughts of starting a chendol business?
3: Okay, so I started this business, Amoy Chendol, back in 2017. That's when I first came back from overseas, when I wanted a bowl of traditional chendol, which I could not find. There's no one really serving a natural and also freshly made chendol in Singapore. That's where I decided that I should serve one in our neighborhood, Chinatown.
30: To walk off my chendol, I'm going to visit a hidden gem in People's Park Complex. Anthony, the spice maker. I will call him personally the spice master. He always have the ingredients I need for my cooking. Hey, Anthony, what are you doing?
4: I'm doing a blend of a so-called golden satay. You need sugar, the salt, and I use Himalaya pink salt, more healthy salt. For this ingredient, I need to add some chili and also need some cinnamon. Consider a bit of a secret recipe.
30: Oh, I see. Now I know your secrets. Don't worry, we are good friends. Spice is the heart of many Singaporean dishes, and Anthony's got them all.
4: I'm the second generation. So in the 70s, my parents is have a spice shop. A young boy, I helped them out. The old granny, they always like to do the spices at home, blend themselves, but they have no strength to pound themselves, so they have to visit our shop and ask me to do the recipe. So this is how I secretly know this granny recipe.
30: I know that your business don't just cater for locals, right? You also do overseas.
4: Yeah, right. That's why we actually sell online, overseas. And now actually my daughter is also in Switzerland, selling online.
30: I know you have a special name for your daughter, right?
4: Oh, yes, the name's called Spice Girl.
30: Wow, nice one. Yeah. I'm really impressed by how Anthony managed to turn his parents' old school business into an online success. It's not easy preserving tradition while going digital, but he has nailed it. I've had this nagging back pain for a while, so today I'm visiting a traditional Chinese medicine doctor.
5: Hi, Evan. How are you?
30: Not so good. I have an appointment with Dr. Chow. Am I on time?
5: Yeah, you're on time. Dr. Chow is waiting for you.
30: Okay, thank you so much.
5: Thank you.
30: Dr. Chow.
6: Hi, Evan. Nice to see you here. How's everything?
30: Not so good recently. My sleep disc relapsed.
6: Oh. Okay, let me check for your condition. Somewhere about lower back here.
30: Yeah, it's at the L4,
6: L5. L5 area, yeah. Okay. So later we go out and do an examination and check on your body condition, okay?
30: Okay, thank
6: Just
30: you.
6: Just follow me.
30: Acupuncture is based on the concept of qi, the body's natural energy flow. When qi is blocked, it causes pain and imbalance. These needles help stimulate specific points to restore circulation, relieve tension, and activate the body's natural healing process. Can feel the numb.
6: You feel numb, right?
30: Yes. 一点都不痛，就是一点麻麻的感觉, 因为那个针是好像毛发这么幼。中医跟西医必须要合并起来，一起合作来针对病人的情况，解决病人的症状。 The whole session took about 30 minutes, and I must come back for a few more to see the result. I'm back at Chinatown Complex Food Center. So this will be my last stop. Craft beer on taps in a hawker center. Can I have something dark?
7: Sure.
30: On tap.
7: Got one from Japan here, so this is the porter.
30: The best thing to have after a hard day's work. To most people, Chinatown is a tourist spot. To me, it's a story of resilience, survival, and transformation. No matter how much it changes, its spirit remains the same. And as for me, Chinatown is always home.
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11: In an all-new season of Meet Me There.
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11: The search is on. 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
38: Ideas, aspirations and attitudes of Singaporeans are changing the nation that raised them.
39: Passionate Singaporeans living out their very ambitious dreams.
40: I'm looking to write a story of greatness, of extraordinary people impacting communities.
41: I guess a part of me wanted to connect even deeper with the people.

0: There's no point playing it safe. Safe will always be forgotten.
1: If we as Singaporeans are able to have a satellite that we can truly say was conceived, designed, engineered, and built in Singapore,
2: wow, how wonderful would it be?
3: This is Singapore. We don't give up.
4: Singapore doesn't just move, it grooves. From its buzzing streets to rich cultural mix, the city's got rhythm. Adding her own pulse is Namiko, a Taiko drummer who brings culture, community, and some serious sound to Singapore's multicultural hearts.
5: Are you ready for the circle? Let's dance first. Yep. This thing is really a lot of things to learn. None of that. Just this practice is not enough. So please watch video and practice.
6: Arigatou gozaimashita. Arigatou gozaimashita.
5: Arigatou gozaimashita.

0: came to Singapore in year 2000, quite a long time already. And he is my husband.
1: I'm Ku, from Malaysia. I came here about 1998.
0: I'm a Japanese drum taiko player. Also, I teach taiko as well.
2: I studied Hibikiya in 2009 as a place to teach Japanese traditional music and to promote Japanese culture in Singapore.
3: I'm very happy that Hibikiya is the platform that people who are interested in Japanese culture, not necessarily taiko, to come and enjoy doing together.
0: I want to keep the authenticity. At the same time, I want to open the door more to the...
1: more, to more people.
0: More people, yes. We actually have a session called Rojak Day. So that's where we put many songs within a day that we practice. The word Rojak, I quite like it. Like a USA kind of say, they say melting pot kind of thing, right? But this Rojak, the word, and of course there is a food Rojak. So to me, the Singapore, this Rojak culture, very
1: unique.
0: Unique, the comfortable.
1: All blending together.

0: favorite mutton soup?
1: Well, after rehearsal, sometimes we come to Upper Thomson, this the roti prata shop.
0: Prata house.
1: Prata house. Now she eats more spicy food than me.
2: And then we will try to introduce her lots of local stuffs. I don't know whether are we successful to teach you like kangkong sambal.
0: Kangkong I love.
1: It's kangkong sambal.
0: Drink order still okay. I can order for them kopi or kosong. For the Chinese food, I can read, I can write, but I cannot pronounce properly. So for order-wise, still not very successful.

0: Adiata. We are preparing to pick up some ingomi in Japanese. It's rubbish. Are we ready?
1: Let's go.
0: I joined the international exchange program called SEAP, Ship for Southeast Asia Youth Program. SEAP is an international youth exchange program where people from ASEAN countries and Japan would travel by ship for more than 1 month to each other's countries. So because of that program, I had a lot of friends in Singapore. The first time I visited Singapore was in 1993. And then in 1997, as a SEAP participant, eventually in 2000, I moved here permanently. During the SEAP, we actually had a lot of different activities. We just decided to clean up a beach as a very small first action with our friends. And it's very nice that I have friends

0: from the SEAP program to meet, and they do something for Singapore Beach.
1: Oh, good.
2: Thank you very much for joining.

0: corticals.
1: When I first came and teaching Japanese language, I was trying to make the lesson fun. So I pick up Singlish here and there to make my students laugh. But it took so short time for me to really like, Singlish become part of me already. So I used to speak differently, but I cannot remember the way I spoke last time because I'm so used to it. The time I didn't have much vocabulary, but now I can talk like janan janan, makan makan kind of thing. It's really a communication tool. This is from our batch. 97.
2: This is Nicole.
1: Singapore.
2: I remember writing letters to the physical letters. Ah, physical, after, yeah.
1: Did you write during sale? To your family?
2: Yeah, to the family, yeah, the stamp, yeah. With, put some postcards, yeah.
3: Yeah.
2: Okay.
1: Can you see? Yay.
4: Very hot.
1: During sale time, man.

0: いただきます。
1: はい、いただきます。
0: I love toast, toast. I love roti prata. So nice.
1: Thank you. So, I just spread a bit. So you mix, you see how much spice.
0: Delicious.
1: What
0: you? We didn't really do jalan jalan like today for very long time. So today we visited many places. It's fun. We should come more.When it's not too hot. We've been here for 26 years. Enough local food. Half of, more than half of our bodies are
1: local. So more than half of us are in Singapore.
0: But I'm very happy that he's been... I hope you're happy too.
1: I didn't think, or didn't expect, I'll become like this. Like, looking at where I was born, the place that I'm from, very simple. Didn't expect I could do so many, right, after being with you. I've been enjoying.
0: Yeah. Thank you. Yeah.

0: we are invited to perform for the event. This event to celebrate their 30th anniversary. よろしくお願いします。
1: よろしくお願いします。

0: We started Hibikia back in 2009. We were invited to perform here, this exact place. I'm very happy to perform here again after 16 years.
1: Ladies and gentlemen, Hibikia! Thank you, Hibikia, for that wonderful performance.
2: お疲れ様でした。
0: We received an award, Foreign Minister's Commendation from the Japanese government. That was last year.
3: Over the years, my wife worked very hard promoting and involved in a lot of things. So, very honored, Japan Foreign Ministry awarded us this commendation award.
0: What I do, which is the performance and introducing Japanese culture, Singapore is the best place. Whatever I am doing now, made possible because of all the people I met

0: Now, China was once known as the world's factory. Now, its companies are seeking a bigger place on the international stage, reshaping how Chinese brands are perceived. On the next Asia First, we take a look at the global appeal of China's homegrown names.
1: Prime Minister Lawrence Wong will be delivering his National Day rally speech at Institute of Technical Education headquarters on Sunday, 23rd August. The speech will be telecast live at 6:45 p.m. Mr. Wong will be speaking in Malay, then in Mandarin. He will proceed to deliver his English speech at 8 p.m. CNA will provide subtitles in English. You can also watch the rally online. 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
1: The future of global shipping depends on cleaner fuels, and the race is on to develop them. But what if a fuel claiming to be green isn't?
2: They look the same, they smell the same.
1: In Singapore, scientists are searching for fuel fingerprints hidden at the atomic level.
2: The most important clue that we are looking for lies in the carbon.
1: Watch Breakthroughs on demand at cna.asia.
3: Craft is everywhere. In steady hands, bold ideas and flavours that you won't forget. We're about to head into kitchens, breweries and food labs where local bites are getting a bold remix and made to stand out.
4: Most of Singapore's food is imported, but some makers are doing things differently. Crafting bold, homegrown flavours from scratch and putting Singapore on the global taste map. In a food facility in Woodlands, something unmistakably Singaporean is being cooked up.
5: Imagine you're eating basically a seafood dish. It has a very strong umami taste. It's salty, also sweet, and it tastes a little bit of a curry leaves and a hint of chili as well. So it's quite a unique taste.
6: What are the problems with this one?
7: This one because got a blackhead.
6: Okay, blackhead.
4: Irvin didn't set out to create a snack. He opened a Chinese restaurant in 2009, hoping to make a name for himself in the F&B world. Things were going well, until a move to a quieter location.
5: I had to really pick my brain to come up with something new, basically to survive, to save the business. And I asked the chef, what should we do? You know what? People actually come to our restaurant to eat the salted egg crab at the time. Every single table will eat the salted egg crab. So why don't we try to focus on that?
4: They took the same salted egg mixture from the crab dish and tossed it over something completely different. Crispy fish skin and potato chips.
5: We packaged the snacks into a jar. And we were just selling it in our restaurant back then, in the cashier, in fact. But after 6 months or so, it turns out the sales of the snacks actually outsells my restaurant's business itself.
4: Today, Irvin snacks are sold in over 20 countries. While they are made in massive quantities, the heart of the process hasn't changed. Step inside the factory, and it doesn't feel like a typical production line.
5: It's sort of like a big kitchen because the process is still the same. There's a cooking process. We use like real ingredients.
4: Fresh curry leaves, sifted by hand. Chilies, blended for heat. Salted egg yolks, cooked and mixed till creamy. This is the base of Irvin's signature sauce, made from scratch, batch by batch.
5: So the sauce will be mixed with the fish skin or potato chips, and then we will put it into the oven for it to be made more crispy.
4: Once the snacks pass through quality control, they move into the final stage where automation takes over. Each pouch is flush with nitrogen to keep the chips crisp, then sealed by machine to lock in flavour and shelf life. It's a crucial step, part of scaling the business while keeping every bag consistent, safe and ready to go. Even as the process evolves, the heart of it stays the same. A flavour rooted in a Singaporean dish and now landing on shelves around the world.
5: I think what makes Irvin special, also we embrace ourselves as our own heritage. It didn't came from the idea that we're trying to follow a trend or something like that. And we proved that we can elevate a Singaporean dish to become global.
4: In Sembawang, another flavour is taking shape. One that starts with a single bean.
5: Eight years ago, craft chocolate or bean-to-bar chocolate is a very new concept.
4: Jay wasn't a trained chocolatier, but when he discovered the world of craft chocolate, he saw the potential to create something unique. Unlike mass-produced chocolate, bean-to-bar makers roast, grind, and refine the cacao themselves.
5: I found that there's actually chocolates that are much more flavorful, even with just cacao and cane sugar, much more flavorful than what we're all used to.
4: Good flavor starts with good beans. Sourced from trusted producers, then sorted by hand to make sure only the best make it into the chocolate. Then comes roasting, the first real transformation of flavor. By adjusting time and temperature, Jay brings out different flavour notes.
5: When you roast the beans, how fast that beans absorb thermal energy and convert it into a process that caramelizes, so that basically changes the chemical composition of the beans inside, and that transforms into flavour.
4: After roasting, the beans are cooled to let moisture evaporate. Then they're cracked, the husks are blown away, and what's left are the nibs, 100% pure cacao. The nibs are ground into cocoa liquor, then refined in a ball mill until the sugar, cacao, and cocoa butter are silky smooth. Next comes conching.
5: This allows some of the volatile flavor compound to evaporate away, so we can control how intense we want the cacao to be or how the chocolate should be.
4: Lastly, it's filtered, tempered, and molded.
5: Once it's set solid, we take it out, and then that's the final product.
4: But for Jay, flavor doesn't stop at the bean.
7: It's a bit like
6: barbecue. Oh, without the smoke, it's nice.
4: Once the base is perfected, he starts experimenting, infusing the chocolate with unexpected ingredients.
5: So when we came to make chocolate, we came without any background in chocolate. So I think that allows us to think outside of the box. That's why we started playing around with all the different flavors.
4: That freedom to experiment led them to a world of flavors. But the ones that meant the most come from home.
5: We want Singaporeans to evoke a sense of nostalgia on the kind of flavours that we have locally, and then for foreigners to have a taste of Singapore, so that next time when they come over to

0: Singapore, they know that, oh, bak kut teh is something that I have to try. Rojak is something that I really have to taste because it tastes so wacky, right? How does it taste in the dish itself? But when they taste the dish, it kind of relates to the chocolate bar that they have tasted before.
1: Across the island, something else is brewing.
2: Can we try maybe a bit lower? I want to get it drier though.
1: John is the founder of Brewlander, one of Singapore's first craft beer brewery. But long before the tanks and tap lines, he was brewing in his apartment, fitting in after work.
2: Home brewing for me was my escape every weekend. I would look forward to improving things I've done before and getting it to where I'm happy. And it was very addictive for me.
1: What began as a hobby quickly turned into something more. As his brews improved, so did the feedback. But what pushed John further was spotting a gap in Singapore's beer scene.
2: Every time I'm traveling within Asia, I'm already starting to see like craft beer popping up in local markets. But when I came back to Singapore, it's all the international commercial brands. And I think that that's why the whole motivation is to have Brewlander be that iconic representation of what Singapore craft beer is.
1: To do that, John knew the beer had to speak for itself. And that meant going all in on the craft. It starts with malted barley that's crushed and soaked in hot water. This process, called mashing, extracts sugars from the grain. Next comes lautering. The mash moves to a new tank that acts like a giant metal sieve. Here, a sweet liquid called wort is separated from the grain. The wort is then boiled and hops are added. That's what gives the beer its bitterness, aroma, and complexity. After boiling, it's cooled and transferred to a fermentation tank. Yeast is added, and over the next few days, it eats up the sugar and produces alcohol. This is where John's craft stands out, in the way he works with yeast.
2: If you understand your yeast and keep it happy, put it in an environment that makes it happy, your beers will be amazing. Most breweries would like to only deal with one, two yeasts because they don't want to maintain too many yeasts. We use more than 10 different yeasts. We blend yeast at times as well. Because to me, it's like different yeasts creates different flavor.
1: Some yeasts are clean and subtle. Others bring out bold and fruity notes. For John, it all comes back to the belief that when brewed with care, a beer can go places.
2: Singapore's leading the world in so many things and aspects, right? I think that we can also endeavor to make our beer seen.
1: From salted egg snacks.
3: The color looks good today.
4: Yeah, the color looks good.
1: To single origin chocolate. To local brews. These makers are crafting flavor with purpose. What began in humble kitchens and workshops is now reaching taste buds around the world. One bold idea at a time.
5: Missed some Singapore Hour stories? 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
1: Prawning is something that is very unique to Mongolians.
0: Plus, the secrets to staying chic on the cheap.
2: I think you're doing something right. Yeah.
0: And a duo adding a dash of Balkan spice to paradise. 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
3: We've all heard it growing up. Never trust a stranger. But according to this consumer survey published in 2020, we actually do a lot. In fact, 79% of consumers say they trust online reviews as much as their friends or family. The psychology behind why we listen to complete strangers is something known as social proof, the act of adapting behavior based on others. For example, when specifically planted members in an audience start clapping or give standing ovations, others tend to follow suit. In the world of travel, TripAdvisor is where millions of people go to praise, slam, and buy their way through the inhabited world. You'll even find reviews for the store around the corner on Yelp. But there was a time when the average person's word wasn't supreme, and we actually put our faith in the guidances of experts. Travel memoirs have been written for as long as humans have been exploring the world. What separates modern guidebooks from old-fashioned travelogues like the travels of Marco Polo is the inclusion of practical information written with the intention of encouraging readers to follow in the writer's footsteps. An early pioneer of the art was British poet and playwright Marianna Stark, who wrote down her observations of Italian churches and villas using a subjective rating system of 1 to 5 exclamation marks. After the Napoleonic Wars, the map of Europe was largely redrawn, and Stark produced a more comprehensive update, marked by pithy advice on tolerable inns, how to hire a horse carriage, and the variable state of the continent's post roads. Inspired by her musings, publisher John Murray launched one of the world's first guidebook series, which included itineraries, sightseeing spots, and inn listings. In Germany, bookseller and publisher Karl Bedacker too hit on a best-selling formula, a guide that encouraged the European intelligentsia to travel independently without an expensive entourage of servants and paid guides. Events took a sinister turn in World War II when the Nazis used Bedacker's 1937 guide to pinpoint monuments in historic British cities for devastating bomb attacks. The so-called Bedacker raids saw the Nazis attempt to bomb every building given 3 stars in the namesake guide. The following year, British bombers retaliated by destroying Bedacker's publishing house in Leipzig. In 1926, a small red guide from a small French town, written initially to boost car and tire sales, began to award stars to fine dining establishments, initially marking them only with a single star, and subsequently up to 3 stars. The Michelin Brothers, handy information for travelers, now rates over 40,000 establishments and determines the fates of fine dining restaurants all over the globe. In 1958, the oil company ExxonMobil similarly began sending out anonymous staff to review restaurants, hotels, and spas in the US. Although less exclusive than the Michelin guides, a 4 or 5 mobile travel guide star was a significant achievement for any establishment. Today, this rating system, now renamed as the Forbes Travel Guide, still tests properties around the world against a set of up to 800 standards. The obituary of guides have been written at different points in the 21st century. But with research telling us that 85% of consumers still seek out credible, third-party sources when making a purchase, perhaps there's something fundamentally important about expert opinion that would help travel guides withstand the test of time.

0: East Asia, a region steeped in history, now helping to write the future of our world.
1: From the corridors of power to the region's most remote corners, we'll break down the news driving some of the world's largest economies and explain

0: This is Singapore Tonight.
1: Good evening, I'm Paul Soong. Tonight's top stories. A year-long pilot to revitalize nightlife becomes permanent. You'll see operators along the Singapore River continue to sell liquor into the wee hours, as well as the return of a car-free zone at Circular Road. Strong AI demand giving the country's key exports a boost in July, up 24%, but it still missed forecasts, no thanks to weaker pharmaceutical and petrochemical shipments. Improving maritime safety in Singapore's port waters with a new online channel that promises to keep reports of near misses and safety risks confidential. A new initiative is bringing specialized rehab for patients with Parkinson's closer to home. It's targeting to help 2,000 people at 13 daycare centres over 5 years. Having the courage to take calculated risks and make forward-looking decisions, the keys to Singapore's financial success outlined at a book launch tracing the financial sector's evolution.

0: And in your business update, a rebound in private home sales in July as developers sell nearly five times as many units as the previous month. Market watchers point to heightened interest in the latest project launches. And a slap on the wrist for bike-sharing operator HelloRide. It receives a warning from the competition watchdog for attempting to discuss prices with rival AnyWheel. Nightlife operators within the historic Singapore River precinct can now enjoy longer liquor sales hours and apply to open new bars, pubs and nightclubs as a year-long revitalization pilot is made permanent. Under the pilot, businesses could submit proposals for fresh nightlife offerings, ending a 16-year moratorium on new venues in the district. Between August 2025 and June this year, 37 applications for new nightlife users were approved out of 52 submitted, with the rest pending follow-up action. Within the Clarke Quay and Boat Quay and Upper Circular Road area, more than 90 nightlife operators also receive approvals to extend their liquor trading hours till 4 a.m. on 2 days. Road closures will also resume at Circular Road for events and pedestrian-friendly activities.
1: This is a good first step. And that's why we are confident enough to say we are formalizing these measures, and then we'll see how that goes. But the most important thing is to try, and the most important thing is that we are working in close step with our trade associations and our businesses. And they have shown encouraging signs, and we'll continue to work with them to ensure that the precincts remain vibrant for locals and visitors alike.
0: Security has also remained stable since the pilot was tested a year ago, with about five additional officers deployed daily. The arrangements will continue as the measures to boost the nightlife scene are formalized.
2: It's not the cheapest. However, we decided to move ahead with this course in order to move the needle. And I think with this offering to step up with the security manpower, that has helped the agencies allay their concerns and move forward with this policy of reversing the 16-year moratorium.
0: The Nightlife Business Association says the moves gives operators the confidence to expand and explore new concepts, especially with changing trends among younger generations. It also is looking to plan more place-making events, activities and parties.
3: For example, you can have live music, but then you have a chess club, and then you have maybe some sports activities nearby. So we're looking at from a very broad perspective of what Singaporeans and also tourists want to enjoy when they are out at night in Singapore.
0: For more on this story, let's go to our correspondent Nadira Zaidi, who's there at Clarke Quay. Nadira, what's it like there and what are businesses saying about the formalisation of measures?
4: Thanks, Paul. I mean, it's 10 p.m. on a Monday night, so the crowd here at Clarke Quay is not at its peak compared to a Friday. But I'm not sure if you can hear me, but there's live music and the seats in restaurants behind me are filled. So it's definitely still very vibrant here at Clarke Quay. But to answer your question on what businesses think about the formalization of the revitalization pilot, they're definitely very happy about that. For one business, they've benefited from the change of use measure, and that basically means that instead of just being a restaurant, they're now a restaurant and a bar, and that's a big deal because instead of having to close at 12 a.m. at midnight as a restaurant, they can now open till 3 or 4 in the morning, and that has definitely affected their sales because since opening later, their sales have peaked 20 to 25% per month. But instead of just revenue, businesses, since the pilot, the implementation of the pilot, businesses are now more confident of, trying new ideas, expanding their businesses, and basically just trying new things. Let's hear from one of the businesses.
5: Because most of the staff that I'm hiring as well, I'm giving them, in terms of the opportunity to work in my place where it's considered, for example, if I'm going to be open till 3 a.m., we know how many number of staff that we need. If the restrictions goes back to 12 a.m., then probably we'll have to cut down on the headcount and everything. So, which is not the situation that any restauranteur would want to have in.
4: for nightlife operators like Zoo, for example, they've benefited from the extended hours of liquor sales. So instead of having to stop selling liquor at about 3 in the morning, they're now allowed to sell at 4 in the morning on Fridays and Saturdays. And even though it's just a 1 hour difference, that makes a lot of difference to their revenue. They told me that since the extension of liquor sale hours, they've benefited from about 15 to 20% of additional revenue. And this is from, you know, different demographics, young people, old people. And it also helps to, you know, help them to plan their programming, because now with the extended hours, they see better return on investment when it comes to hiring guest DJs.
0: Nadira, we know that nightlife operators have been facing challenges from rising operating costs to shifts in consumer spending behaviour. How do these moves address those concerns?
4: Yeah, there's definitely no running away from the shift in consumer behaviour, Paul. The Singapore Nightlife Business Association, as well as Singapore River One, and nightlife operators in general acknowledge that there is some sort of changing trends. And that's why they're planning, like you said earlier, some place-making activities, some day events. But some nightlife operators are also telling me that they're not very concerned about how the younger generation are consuming nightlife, because at the end of the day, they are still consuming alcohol. But one thing that they are requiring some sort of support is transportation. Just like always, you know, transportation is always the number one support that they're looking for. For example, you know, Zouk mentioned to me that they have an outlet in Tokyo, Japan, where, you know, their club is open until 5 in the morning. And yet people stay until closing time because they can hang out with their friends for supper after and take the first train home at 5:30 in the morning. So that's just one of the examples of support that nightlife operators are looking for.
0: Well, many thanks for that update. We've been speaking to...
6: I think that one thing that would just be helpful to us is maybe being a little bit quicker to try new things. If there's suggestions or something that they think could increase, like the nighttime economy or the vibrancy in the area, I think if they... we could do things a little bit faster, I think that would definitely be helpful. And, you know, we're committed to making it work and accomplishing the same goals. So, yeah, maybe just the speed of implementation with some of the things.
4: So, Paul, besides transportation support and, you know, quicker implementation, nightlife operators are also asking if there can be some sort of support when it comes to increasing the foreign worker quota so that they can get enough manpower to sustain them through the wee hours of the morning. Back to you, Paul.
0: Many thanks for that update. We've been speaking to Nadira Zaidi. A new $4.5 million initiative is bringing specialised Parkinson's rehabilitation into the community. Called Kickstart Exercise and Empower Parkinson's, or KEEP, the programme will be rolled out across 13 daycare centres, targeting 2,000

0: people over the next 5 years. Sherlyn Xia has more.
1: At 55, Eric Chen has been living with Parkinson's for 2 decades. Diagnosed at just 35, he says staying active has helped him manage the condition. He was among the first to take part in the new KEEP program.
2: I noticed that there are certain daily activities which I used to have challenges with has gone away. And it's a lot easier to move about and I'm more mobile.
1: Bringing specialized therapy closer to home, KEEP combines fitness and strength training with support for daily function and mental health. Some of the techniques taught may be simple, but can make everyday movement safer.
3: Basically, physiotherapy focus on training patient how to be able to take bigger step when they walk so that they don't trip over and so that they walk faster. And a particular problem that they have is when they turn, you know, they will fall. So we will also teach them specific strategies how to turn safely.
1: Targeting people with early to mid-stage disease, doctors say the aim is to intervene earlier before other mobility complications set in. More than 10,000 people in Singapore are estimated to be living with Parkinson's, the country's second most common neurodegenerative disease.
4: As Singapore ages, the prevalence of Parkinson's disease will increase exponentially. If we go through the normal wait-and-see reactive approach, what will happen is that we will be laden with a lot of healthcare needs. So why not take this proactively, strengthen the patient better, make the patients fitter, because evidence-based says that when the patients are fitter, they tend to deteriorate, decline slower.
1: The program is led by Lian Foundation in partnership with Parkinson's Society Singapore, Tan Tock Seng Hospital, the National Neuroscience Institute and other Sing Health institutions. Participants will be checked every 6 months for up to 2 years, with more assistance provided if their mobility or condition changes. Complementing the program, the organizers also plan to launch a public campaign in the coming months to raise awareness, build empathy and reduce the stigma around Parkinson's disease.
0: Parkinson's disease involves damage to nerve cells deep in the midbrain. These neurons produce dopamine, a chemical messenger that helps control movement. These cells are lost, dopamine levels fall, making movement harder to control. This can lead to symptoms such as slowness, stiffness and shaking. Parkinson's is a progressive disease developing gradually and worsening over time. And to tell us more, I'm joined by Associate Professor Tay Kay Yao. He is the head and senior consultant at Sing Health's National Neuroscience Institute. Also with us is Phyllis Lim. She is the executive director of Parkinson's Society in Singapore. Now, Prof Tay, let's start with you. What do we know about neurons' damage to the dopamine-producing part of the brain?
5: Right. Thanks for the questions, Paul. I would like to bring to your attention regarding this damage to the dopaminergic neurons is that the vast majority of Parkinson's disease is still considered idiopathic. Or what we know, or is better in a layman term, is we are unknown the exact cause. However, this does not mean that we do not know anything about Parkinson's disease. We know there is an accumulation of a certain protein called alpha-synuclein. We know that the probable cause is due to a protein clearance impairment that leads to this accumulation, and therefore, it may lead to mitochondrial dysfunction, oxidative stress, neuroinflammation that leads to degeneration of the dopamine nerves. But what we do not know is plenty, actually, that what is the first trigger that makes the cascade happen. And the interaction between cascade, it doesn't mean that it goes one way, But it may interact, neuroinflammation interact with mitochondria, may cause inflammation, it can go vice versa. So that is something that we still do not understand at this stage of Parkinson's disease research. Certainly there's more things to be studied about.
0: Well, despite the fact that there are more things that are undiscovered at the moment, how does Singapore compare with other countries in terms of the prevalence, in terms of the profile of the patients?
5: I refer you to a study done in 2004 by Tan et al. From the National Neuroscience Institute. In this study, the prevalence is

0: 3 in 1,000 population above 50, and it is comparable to the Western population. But I must emphasize that even amongst patients above 50 years old, with each decade of age, actually the prevalence increases. As our population ages and many more people approaches 70, 80, 90s, and our life expectancy increases, certainly our prevalence will increase. And I think this is comparable to the global statistics too. I based this on a global burden disease study. Looking into 1990 to 2040, we know that Parkinson's disease is the fastest growing neurodegenerative disorders, and they are expected to grow exponentially within these few years. Yeah.
1: Phyllis, if I may come to you, the new KEEP community program aims to get Parkinson's patients out earlier to start their rehab. Why is this so important, and how can that change the way Singapore manages this disease?
2: It is important because we have to do upstream work in the sense that it's good to build on their resilience from the early onset, the early diagnosis to the mid stage, so that they can be empowered with knowledge and awareness and know how to take care of their own health, and instead of being very reliant on others in a sense, to be able to age well and independently with dignity in the community.
1: Mm. And another issue that's linked to this disease is social isolation. Mobility difficulties and a fear of falling could lead to some patients to stay home and ultimately withdraw from social activities. So why is it important to tackle this issue with the community rehab program?
2: Okay, because for persons with Parkinson, they get to see their doctors quite far and wide in the hospitals because we have an aging population, right? Like what Prof Day said. And most of the time, they're in the community. So we have to empower them to age well in the community and to give them a playbook of sorts to be able to take charge of their own Parkinson trajectory so that they can either maintain or slow down the progression through the KEEP program. So that the KEEP program is actually kickstart exercise, right? So instead of being sedentary, they have a playbook of exercise in KEEP active, KEEP fit and KEEP well, so that they can take care of their physical abilities as well as mental health.
1: Hmm. Now, Prof Day, what will happen to the patient when the Parkinson's patient continue to isolate themselves?
0: Well, to answer this question, we can generally divide into physical and mental, right? So social isolation is closely associated with poorer physical outcome because they tend not to want to go out, obviously. And it is closely associated with more depression, poorer quality of life and cognitive decline, and also associated with dementia, all right? But the bug does not stop there. You know, when a patient gets isolated, the caregiver gets isolated too. So we have a double whammy. So it is with this intention that we build the KEEP as to bring the patients to us, and together we have a caregiver training from the KEEP well. And so everybody gets some social activities, interaction, peer support, and this will benefit the community as a whole.
1: Mm. And finally, Phyllis, if I may ask you, what are the biggest challenges that caregivers face when caring for a Parkinson's patient?
2: Okay. Parkinson's disease is a very long-drawn disease. So the caregiver is with the warrior day in, day out, from the minute they wake up to at night when they sleep. So challenges can range from physical challenges like buttoning a shirt, taking care of themselves, feeding and all that. It can also range from mood swings, like what Prof Day said earlier about the depression and the anxiety. And sometimes they feel very depressed because the society will expect them to perform a certain social norm roles, you know, and they fear being judged all the time with the tremors, with the very visible symptoms, right? They fear going out even. So the caregivers, they find it very challenging to have to always motivate them and to encourage them to journey with this disease, which won't go away with a snap of a finger, yeah.
1: Well, Phyllis and Professor, thank you so much for sharing more information on this disease. We've been speaking

to Associate Professor Tay K. Yao from the NNI and Phyllis Lim from the Parkinson Society, Singapore. Now, still to come, we take a closer look at what's giving Singapore's key exports its latest boost. Also coming up later in the bulletin, MUIS ramps up patrols in mosques after the sexual assault of a young boy. Stay with us.

0: No coding skills? She built her own app anyway.
1: What I thought programmers could do, I could do it now.
0: How this couple saves up to 90% of what they earn while living on the road. Their restaurant was failing. Could social media save it? On Money Mind, Wednesday on CNA.
2: How do you feed billions of people as climate change accelerates?
3: Paddy rice cultivation is a major source of global methane emissions.
4: When production is disrupted, the impact is felt across the community.
5: Farmers say olives are a rare bright spot in stressed farmlands such as this one.
2: CNA correspondent explores the solutions that are taking root across the region. Feeding Asia's Future, Wednesday on CNA.
0: In an all-new season of Meet Me There.
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30: In business, Singapore's key exports expanded 24.2% in July, led by strong AI demand. It's the 11th consecutive month of growth, but it narrowly missed economists' estimates. And this was dragged by non-electronic exports, which declined for the second straight month. Pharmaceuticals is dipping by more than 56%, while petrochemicals fell by 22.5%.
31: One key aspect of that is petroleum chemicals exports, and that headwinds that's facing this segment will continue to persist given the unresolved conflict in the Middle East that are constraining feedstock supplies for the petrochemical sector.
30: Still, electronic exports remain the main driver of Nordics, surging 112% in July. Analysts remain confident that AI demand will continue to outpace the contraction in non-electronic exports and propel growth forward, at least until the end of this year.
32: It's important to note that data centers are multi-year projects with substantial sunk costs, and many facilities are currently under construction will still need to be fitted out with chips, storage and networking equipment. So accordingly, I think that Singapore's electronics exports are going to remain robust in the near term.
30: Business confidence is on the up in the second quarter based on the Singapore Business Federation survey. The rebound, supported by resilient domestic growth, strong AI momentum, and the Middle East conflict having a less severe impact than anticipated. Early last week, Singapore raised its GDP growth for the year to 4.5 to 5.5%, after clocking a 5.9% growth in Q2. The survey also found that fewer businesses expect Singapore's economy to worsen over the next 12 months. That's down to 32% from Q1's 41%. Sectors like banking and insurance and health and social services were the most optimistic. Retail, trade, education and wholesale trade were among the least confident. The hiring outlook was also higher, driven mostly by SMEs. Private home sales in July climbed to 731 units from the 156 in June, thanks in part to the first project in the new Turf City precinct, Dunnan House. Together with Lentor Gardens residences, the new launches made up about two-thirds of transactions in July. There were no new launches in June. The Dunnan House project is close to the 6th Avenue MRT station and popular schools such as Hwa Chong Institution. Analysts say that this drew interest from families, especially those with young children.
1: Many of them are buying for the long term. Therefore, they are prepared to pay more for these projects, mainly because they believe that because these projects are well located and they have very good product attributes, so they do believe that these projects will be able to yield good investment returns or maybe rental income in the long term.
30: Upcoming launches such as Lucent Grand in Lakeside are expected to keep the sales momentum going in the coming months. Market watchers also cite the attractive borrowing costs and a stronger than expected economic performance as factors that are driving buyer confidence.
3: Real estate outlook is expected to remain positive, especially with a robust pipeline of new condominium launches. And we're also seeing that buyer demand is resilient. So in the coming months, we are expecting to see new launches in the form of the Serra Residences and Lucent Grand in September. And for August, we will probably see a dip in numbers because developers tend to avoid new launches in the 7 lunar month.
30: A new confidential online channel for reporting near-miss incidents in Singapore port waters is expected to boost maritime safety. The aim is to identify trends in these close calls and address safety risk before they lead to serious accidents. Charlotte Lim finds out how it would work and why it is needed.
4: Singapore has one of the world's busiest ports, and with so much activity at sea, close calls can happen. This could include vessels passing dangerously close to each other, crew members nearly tripping over unsecured equipment. Smoking rules could also be flouted, potentially creating a fire risk. The industry wants to catch these warning signs before they turn into serious accidents. A new confidential channel now allows such near misses to be reported anonymously.
5: Behind every serious accident is a whole wave of near misses. We do not currently have access to this data. The larger operators or ship owners, they will have their safety governance mechanisms to capture all this. But as a community, because maritime safety is a community responsibility, it is a maritime obligation. This is possibly the first time ever to aggregate all this information into a single data set.
4: Reports can include details such as the type of vessels involved, the time of the day, and weather conditions.
5: It's meant to capture data points so that we can see trend analysis. It's not meant to penalise what I call bad actors.
4: And the platform can be used by all users of Singapore port waters.
6: It could be operators of vessels, it could be seafarers, it could be passengers, it could be bystanders who observe safety. So this is something we've cast wide so that everybody feels involved in the safety of Maritime Singapore.
4: The initiative was announced at the opening of Safety at Sea Week. MPA also signed an agreement with marine technology firm Ocean Infinity to conduct trials of autonomous and remote marine operations in Singapore's port waters. A system giving authorities a real-time view of port operations and activities is now up and running.
7: Maritime safety is about technology and process. It's also about the human spirit and our willingness to collaborate and build partnerships between regulators and industry, between technology and the people who use it, and between nations with a shared stake in keeping our seas safe.
4: Mr. Murali says such partnerships have become even more critical as the sector faces geopolitical tensions and climate-related disruptions.
30: The Maritime and Port Authority of Singapore chief executive describes a career in the sector as one that's sometimes recession-proof. Mr. Ang Wee Kiong said this at a focus group discussion that's part of a series of consultations to co-create the Maritime Singapore Master Plan, targeted for release next year.
8: You always need shipping. When the economy is not doing well, people will cut back on perks like travel. They may cut back on expensive food or expensive bags or clothes, etc. But you still need clothes. You still need food. And you still need to ship them all across the world.
30: The discussion also touched on how geopolitical disruptions could affect maritime jobs. Mr. Ang says Singapore's position as a neutral and balanced player gives it an advantage amid uncertainty. He says the country can position itself as a place to do business where rules and policies are transparent and above board. Singapore has inked a deal with China to strengthen cooperation on the peaceful uses of nuclear technology as it steps up efforts to assess the potential deployment of nuclear energy. The deal will support capability building between the two countries. That's in areas such as nuclear reactor safety assessments, manpower training and public education. Singapore says the partnership will also help it prepare for an International Atomic Energy Agency review mission next year. And still ahead on Singapore Tonight, East meets West in medical care to find a way to treat sleep disorders and chronic diseases. Plus, what is the secret to longevity? Well, join me as we get some answers from our professors' first-hand experience.

0: Singapore. You've heard of it.
1: But do you know it?
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0: could in future benefit from treatments that combine Western medicine and evidence-based traditional Chinese medicine. Nanyang Technological University and OUE Healthcare are working together to study the potential of such integrated care through research, education and clinical practice. It comes as Singapore looks at a bigger role for evidence-based TCM alongside conventional healthcare. The new deal sets out three key areas of collaborations. This includes more opportunities for joint research, bringing together researchers and clinicians, and to tackle real-world medical needs. There will also be more conferences and workshops to share knowledge. NTU students can also gain useful hands-on experience from clinicians and TCM practitioners. OEE is also putting $3 million in a new professorship at NTU focused on healthcare and technology. A key focus will be using AI to help doctors diagnose patients more accurately and predict health risks.
1: Although we have already NTU have bachelor degree, master degree and also PhD degree, but still we are lack of some specialists in the specific area for integrative medicine. So West and East both mutually understanding. This is the, I think, the most challenging part. And another one, of course, is the accumulated evidence. Because why we have this collaboration, we want to have more data and more scientific analysis to provide the solid evidence.
2: There have always been issues raised about, is this evidence-based? So I think our collaboration with NTU will fill this gap. NTU being a university, very strong in research, so they actually provide the whole structured, modern scientific way in research, in assessment, in evaluation of TCM therapeutic outcomes.
0: How can you improve your health or even reverse the aging process? An NUS professor used himself as a guinea pig in a study on biological age at NUS Medicine. And he is here now to tell us more. Professor Dean Ho is the director of the Institute for Digital Medicine at NUS Yong Lu Lin School of Medicine. Professor, first of all, how did you end up being your own test subject? Are there any ethical concerns here?
3: Our group specializes in the use of data, our knowledge on how to collect the right type of data to calibrate a person. The dose a person might need of exercise, the dose a person may need of medicine can change over time. And we know how to capture that information. And so we decided to take that knowledge and see if we can help sick people get better, can we help the healthy stay healthy or become even healthier? And in terms of ethics, we ran this as an ethics board approved study. And we sent this through peer review as well. And so we followed all the stringent parameters that we would for any other trial.
0: So what did your study reveal about your biological age?
3: Sadly, while I may have appeared to slow down the aging process potentially with my biology, our wrinkles still show up. There are other ways to get rid of those wrinkles, but something we really wanted to dig into was the function of my biology. That was the crux of it. We tend to think of our metabolism, for example, as one data point, what our blood sugar looks like. But because we know how to collect data, we dug deeper. And we started to understand how much resilience does my metabolism have? How efficient is my metabolism at switching between energy sources? So if we think about the data that we have, typically it's a snapshot. It's a snapshot that's valuable. It gives us some insight into what our health looks like, but we can dig deeper to move beyond a snapshot to really illuminate function, functional capacity, how adaptive our biology is. That was the core focus of this work.
0: And you talk about deeper. What did that reveal about your health that a regular health screening cannot, and how can that study help inform public health policy?
3: Health screenings are important. They provide key insights into the status of our health at that point in time. If we can add another component to sharpen that knowledge, which tells us if we expose our biology to maybe a minor stress, and we look at how our metabolism, for example, responds to that stress, this gives us some information into both status with the snapshot, but also capability with the slightly increased amount of information. It's quite straightforward on how to collect that information, but in the end, as we look towards healthy aging, as we look towards

0: functional capacity being maintained. We maybe want a little bit of both to inform both policy and also recommendations for people to stay healthy.
1: Now, for your study, you have altered several aspects of your lifestyle, from fasting, exercise, diet, and sleep. Which intervention had the biggest impact in your view?
0: I think that sleep is an easy one to bring up, and I think we generally know that sleep matters. But I will say at a holistic level, I started simple. I started small. I actually initially removed sugar from my morning coffee. That's it. And then from there, I leveled up a little bit to removing the milk. Now it's Kopi O Kosong. And when I started thinking about maybe moving up my sleep time a little earlier, maybe slowly shifting when I work out, and then eventually cutting back on the amount of caffeine I had, it was a holistic approach, but I think sleep, as we know, is a powerful intervention. But I think one of the key learnings I derived was there's so much more depth to understanding how my biology works and understanding how it could adapt and switch between energy usage was absolutely fascinating.
1: Now, there are very similar studies in other countries. What's different about yours?
0: I think that the studies that we typically see are longitudinal. A version of a person, a singular version of a person shows up, and we measure them over time. That's more data with one version of a person. In our case, I calibrated myself. I had one version of me that was a baseline. I had another version of me that was fasted or stressed. Then I had a recovering version of me. So it's three versions of me looking at the right data over time. And when we do that, I can calibrate. And when I calibrate, that's where I see capability. And capability can be optimized. Longitudinal is popular. It's being talked about a lot that healthcare and prevention should be continuous, and it should be. But measuring one version of ourself over time, I think, is valuable, but misses insight into just how capable we are. And to flash forward to what else we're doing with this, we have used this same approach for years to reduce doses for some cancer patients to increase the effectiveness of their treatment. We've used it to decrease the intensity of training to improve and optimize performance. We are all different from each other, but we're different from ourselves over time. And so the key differentiator was I calibrated different versions of myself to lock in on what I needed at any given point in time.
1: Well, thank you so much for sharing.
0: Thanks for having me.
1: Very insightful. And we've been speaking with Prof. Dean Ho from NUS Medicine. Thank you. In regional news, the death toll from record-breaking rainfall in Japan's Chiba Prefecture east of Tokyo has risen to 10. Chiba City received three times its average rainfall for the entire month of August in just half a day, triggering widespread flooding. Some 1,500 homes were affected and two houses destroyed. As floodwaters recede, attention is turning to the cleanup. Authorities are working to remove about 2,500 abandoned vehicles left stranded by the floods, with many still blocking traffic and complicating recovery efforts. In South Korea, one person was killed after a landslide struck the southeastern coastal city of Jeolla. The days of torrential rain sent a wall of mud crashing into an apartment building, trapping residents inside. Two other people were rescued as emergency crews continue search and recovery operations. Nearly 800 millimeters of rainfall have been reported across South Gyeongsang province since Saturday, prompting evacuation orders in the region. The Kojae City government has warned that the Mandong Reservoir is at high risk of overflowing. Authorities have banned all vehicles and pedestrian traffic in affected areas as roads quickly turned into rivers. Aftershocks rattling southern Indonesia as the country marks its Independence Day. At least 68 people are confirmed dead after a powerful 7.7 earthquake struck East Nusa Tenggara province last weekend. The region has recorded nearly 1,600 aftershocks since Saturday's tremor. More than 900 homes have been destroyed, with hundreds more damaged. Some 5,000 people were forced into shelters. Search and rescue operations have reached a critical point as the so-called Golden

0: window for finding survivors shrinks. Some of the injured spent a second night outdoors in makeshift tents. Many survivors say they prefer to stay in tents, fearful of returning home amid the risk of aftershocks. Food aid is becoming more urgent. Singapore could experience hazy conditions in the coming days. That's especially if fires intensify in Indonesia's Sumatra and Kalimantan amid dry weather forecast across the region. Prevailing wind conditions over the next 2 weeks could cause some of the smoke to be blown towards Singapore. The National Environment Agency says it is closely monitoring the situation. It will also provide daily haze advisories should the 24-hour pollutant standard index, or PSI, levels enter the unhealthy range. And here are some topics of interest that we'll be tracing in the community. An elderly store owner says that he doesn't want trouble after a video went viral showing him shoved to the ground at a coffee shop after patting a young girl on the head. Police confirmed that they've identified the man who shoved him. Marjoram Forest and Gillman Barracks still very much in the public eye as more than 1,000 people gathered at the weekend to rally against redevelopment plans for the areas. Although the government has said initial plans will be adjusted, they want a greater say in how Singapore's green spaces are managed. Also catching attention, a 21-year-old student who has bet $30,000 of his savings on a Pasar Malam dessert store before starting law school. After a slow start, a decision to market on social media sent business soaring in just weeks. And you can find these stories and more on TikTok. Just search for @ChannelNewsAsia. And still to come, bike sharing operator Hello Ride gets a warning over pricing discussion attempts with rival Anywheel.
1: Now, China was once known as the world's factory. Now, its companies are seeking a bigger place on the international stage, reshaping how Chinese brands are perceived. On the next Asia First, we take a look at the global appeal of China's homegrown names.
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0: The future of global shipping depends on cleaner fuels, and the race is on to develop them. But what if a fuel claiming to be green isn't?
1: They look the same, they smell the same.
0: In Singapore, scientists are searching for fuel fingerprints hidden at the atomic level.
1: The most important clue that we are looking for lies in the carbon.
0: Watch Breakthroughs on Demand at cna.asia.
2: Prime Minister Lawrence Wong will be delivering his National Day rally speech at Institute of Technical Education headquarters on Sunday, 23rd August. The speech will be telecast live at 6:45 p.m. Mr. Wong will be speaking in Malay, then in Mandarin. He will proceed to deliver his English speech at 8 p.m. CNA will provide subtitles in English. You can also watch the rally online. Hear the coverage live on CNA 938.

0: The Islamic Religious Council of Singapore, or MUIS, is strengthening existing security measures, including patrols and CCTV monitoring at its mosque premises. This comes after a self-styled religious mentor was convicted of raping a young victim at a mosque and molesting the boy's older brother. MUIS says that it strongly condemns the serious sexual offences at the mosque premises. It says mosques must always be safe and trusted spaces, especially for children and young people. It says as more religious engagement takes place online, parents and the community play an important role to help the young discern trusted sources and speak up when something does not seem right. It's also encouraging Muslims to seek guidance from accredited religious teachers who meet recognized standards of training and professional conduct. The 37-year-old Singaporean man in this case had taken in two young boys from a broken family while carrying out religious lessons at a mosque. MUIS says that the man was not accredited as a religious teacher, nor was he a mosque staff or volunteer. He can't be named due to gag orders, but he was previously known to his victims on social media. The offences left the boys suicidal and caused them to drift apart. The offender has been sentenced to 27 years and 10 months jail and 24 strokes of the cane. Bicycle-sharing operator HelloRide has been warned by the competition watchdog over attempts to discuss pricing with its sole competitor, Anywheel. In response, HelloRide says it did not have any intentions to do so, and its communications was interpreted differently by Anywheel. Now, these are screenshots shared by the Competition and Consumer Commission of Singapore. It had launched an investigation following complaints from Anywheel. The commission says that the key HelloRide representative had contacted an Anywheel personnel twice last year to propose pricing discussions. Anywheel did not engage further with HelloRide on both occasions. CCS says HelloWheel's communication did not involve the disclosure of commercially sensitive information and that no actual price discussions took place. As such, its conduct did not infringe the Competition Act. As the only two licensed operators of shared bicycle services in Singapore, CCS adds that any price discussions or coordination between the two would likely to have a direct and significant impact on competition and consumers. HelloRide has 25,000 bicycles, while Anywheel has 35,000. HelloRide says it contacted Anywheel to discuss the broader public transport landscape and pricing matters, including the role of shared bicycles within not shared bicycle pricing. It adds that it had no intention of discussing shared bicycle pricing and no such talks ultimately occurred. It adds that while the outreach was subsequently interpreted differently by the receiving party, there was neither its intention nor what ultimately occurred. National Development Minister Chee Hong Tat says having the courage to take calculated risks and make forward-looking decisions is key for Singapore's long-term financial success. Mr. Chee, who is also the Deputy Chairman of the Monetary Authority of Singapore, was speaking at the launch of a book by former DBS CEO Piyush Gupta.
1: We change during good times, before the changes are forced upon us. And that's how we stay ahead of the curve. Singapore's success did not happen by chance. It comes down to our strong rule of law, institutional credibility, and regulatory clarity, which create an ecosystem that supports innovation and enables sustainable growth.
0: Mr. Gupta's book is based on three lectures he delivered last year on the evolution of Singapore's financial sector. It expands on how new technologies have redrawn the landscape and how Singapore can remain relevant as a global financial hub.
2: Singapore's edge has always been our ability to walk this tightrope better than anybody else. We are big enough to build world-class depth, yet small and nimble enough to pivot quickly. The future of global finance is wide open and up for grabs. It will not automatically belong to the largest financial centers, but to those places that can pair speed with credibility and bold innovation with deep public responsibility.
0: Some 12,000 primary 6 students will be able to redeem free breakfast bundles from 3rd September. Now into his third year, FairPrice Foundation is offering breakfast bundles to those sitting for their primary school leaving examination. Each bundle includes breakfast staples such as cereal, fruits and snacks. They can be collected from 3rd to 6th September at participating Cheers and FairPrice Express outlets. A student card or PSLE examination slip must be shown for collection. The redemption is limited to one bundle per student on a first-come, first-served basis. Prime Minister Lawrence Wong will deliver his third National Day rally speech this Sunday. He begins in Malay at 6:45 p.m., followed by his speech in Mandarin, and will deliver his English speech at 8 p.m. The event will be aired on local TV channels and radio stations and live-streamed on YouTube. The Prime Minister is expected to outline plans to provide more support for families. These include helping parents manage the cost of raising children and access affordable childcare. Earlier this month, Mr. Wong said a major review was underway to address concerns that families are increasingly stretched as they juggle various demands. And that's Singapore Tonight. Don't forget headlines anytime at cna.asia. Good night.

0: cruise through the heart of Budapest on the Danube and uncover a city that captivates day and night. Visit us at Natus booth 4H32 to book.
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7: In a remote village, 2,000 metres above sea level, Sri Sibigan Primary School in Nepal has a rather unconventional curriculum. Besides subjects like English, math and science, students are also taught the basics of mountain climbing. The students here are ethnically Sherpas. With many growing up to work as mountain guides, the school believes that starting young will give the children a head start in their career. With no government funding, lessons are conducted by volunteers. They teach for 1 week a month before returning to their day jobs as mountain guides. When one leaves, another takes their place. The students start their training scaling a nearby rock face, working their way up to a much higher climb by the end of the school year. This initiation in mountaineering has shaped the children's aspirations, with many now dreaming of climbing Mount Everest.

0: For many young Filipinos, one job isn't enough.
1: Hindi ko masasabi na ako lang yung ganito. 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
2: It's become a normalized form of work, and it's also become aspirational for some.
0: More than 6 in 10 young Filipinos juggle multiple sources of income, more than their counterparts in Southeast Asia.
3: Po, yung usual tulog ko lang talaga is 2 hours, 3 hours. Pero syempre, racket po kasi yan, so kailangan natin yun i-take talaga.
4: Kumbaga, naano ko na lang sa oras. Sumasagad na lang ako kumbaga kung magkano kikita.
0: Are they doing it out of desire or necessity?
5: Their motivation for themselves to really work hard so that they could actually get what they want in life.
0: As young Filipinos embrace the hustle, will it bring them closer to the lives they want?

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1: On a typical day, Rodison spends 9 hours doing deliveries for Grab.
0: May natanggap na ako ang pick-up ng inasal, ang drop-off niya sa may Vista Verde Village, Cainta. 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Ang target ko ay maka 1.5 sa araw na ito.
1: On a busy day, Rodison can cover between 70 to 85 kilometers on his bike. At 7 p.m., he picks up his last delivery for Grab, but the day is not over for Rodison. After a quick change, he starts his second job as a parcel delivery rider, where he will work for another 5 hours.
0: Pag wala lang ganong booking sa Grab, bali, binubuksan ko yung apps ng Lalamot. 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Pagdating na ng mga bandang alas 10, alas 8, pagka high demand kasi, depende sa pair ng ikita pa rin naman.
1: More than 70% of Filipino millennials and nearly two-thirds of Filipino Gen Zs say they have taken on paid work outside their main job, far above global averages. And this culture of side hustles is so common, the Filipinos have a name for it, racket.
2: The rise of the racket culture, as we call it, is now the cultural normalization of gig work as a form of getting by, as a form of survival, but also as a form of thriving. So it has moved from lack of employment opportunities that are standard and also as a strategic choice for many Filipinos to mix and match different forms of livelihood opportunities that are also opened up for them through technology and so on and so forth.
1: So, what is driving racket culture? For one, underemployment. Underemployment is when someone has a job but is working fewer hours or below their skill level. In March, the Philippines' underemployment rate stood at about 12%, affecting more than 6 million workers. And in 2023, it had the highest rate of time-related underemployment among Southeast Asian countries.
2: Historically, the Philippines has not really been able to provide standard and stable employment for all its human capital. Ibig sabihin, lahat ng may kakayahang magtrabaho, hindi sufficient yung opportunities na available sa ating labor market. And historically, nagsistrategize ang government. But then, kulang pa rin siya, di ba? Marami pa rin Filipinos that are unable to obtain standard and well-paid employment.
0: Kailangan po kasi dalawa eh. 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Sa pagkain naman, maabot ng 200 plus. 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Plus yung pampers, nasa 170.
1: On average, Filipino workers earn less than counterparts in Thailand and Vietnam after adjusting for differences in living costs. At the same time, the Philippines experienced one of the region's highest inflation rates in recent years, putting pressure on household budgets. These issues, among others, led thousands to protest ahead of the State of the Nation address last month.
3: Food prices are rising because of supply chain constraints that the country is currently experiencing, and low productivity in the food production is also taking its toll on the price of food. On top of that, rising prices in terms of fixed assets such as housing and transportation are also taking its toll because of trade concerns as well as the natural increase in prices over the years. Given the fact that incomes are relatively slower in its rate of increase, a lot of Filipinos are now taking what we call side jobs.
1: The Philippines has a decentralized minimum wage system. Each region sets its own, with wage levels typically reviewed every year. The average minimum wage across the Philippines is just over 500 pesos, or roughly $8 a day.
4: That is less than half the family living wage of 1,300 pesos. That's also why so many young workers take on multiple jobs to bring in more to their family. If you average all the country's minimum wages since 1989, they're worth 20% less now than in 1989, considering inflation. Over the exact same period, productivity doubled, in some cases even tripled. So for us, that is an absurdity.
1: And among salaried workers, even that remains out of reach. Around 4 in 10 across the country are paid below the mandated minimum wage.
5: Right now, we're concerned with having that dignity of worker concept in place, with them having more purchasing power, balanced with convenience in life, balanced with the needs of the management and employer as well. Their capacity to provide jobs.
1: So, why are wages in the Philippines so low? This chart shows professions measured by productivity from left to right. Low productivity jobs tend to pay less than high productivity ones. In 2023, workers in three of the country's most productive industries earned about 1,000 pesos a day. Those in the three lowest productivity sectors, less than 600 pesos. And here is where you find many young Filipinos.
4: Young Filipino workers, 24 and under, two-thirds are in agriculture, they're in wholesale and retail trade, they're in construction, they're in hotel and restaurant. Two-thirds of the Filipino youth are in the lowest productivity sectors in the country.
3: When we say low productivity jobs, these are actually tasks or skills that are not that high because they are not supported by modern technology, by innovation. As opposed to high productivity, wherein skills have been established and they are easily being augmented by modern technology, creating more value for the output of that job.
1: Growth in labor productivity in the Philippines has outpaced many of its Southeast Asian neighbors in recent years. However, this could be due to its low base. In 2025, Philippines' dollar output per hour worked, a measure of productivity, lags most of the region.
3: It's because of the fact that the Philippines has actually leapfrogged from agriculture to services without actually creating a solid foundation for manufacturing workers. Having a strong manufacturing base prior to leapfrogging to a services sector allows workers to create or generate greater skill sets, higher productivity skill sets learned from the manufacturing sector.
4: By the last updated data, but 85% of Filipino senior high school students cannot read unaided. So that is not a solid base for any sort of high technology, high skilled jobs. So you do need education policy to support manufacturing policy.
1: But even with educational qualifications, some young Filipinos may not take up jobs that match their skill set. Harold Balmaceda graduated with a degree in education. But because of the low pay in teaching, he chose to work at the call center, a car dealership, and now a clinic.
6: Yung admin work po or yung trabaho po na ginagawa ngayon sa dialysis center is ako po yung naka-assign po sa mga empleyado, sa employees po. 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
1: What Harold experienced is one form of job mismatch that's common in the Philippine labor market.
4: You have highly trained Filipinos, but because they can't find opportunities in the Philippines, you're either forcing them abroad where they can do something with their college education and their skills and training, or they work at home with a skills mismatch, working work that is actually below their skills level.
2: We have interviewed so many freelancers. Some of them are teachers. Some of them finished CPA. So yung iba may iba't ibang klase ng degree, but they end up in freelancing and taking on different kinds of work.
5: It really boils down to a bigger worker population number that has to be matched with the market needs. We're not really up to date with the jobs needed today, but perhaps our educational system is geared towards the jobs of yesterday.
1: For Harold, despite seeking a career with higher pay, one job was still not enough for him.
6: Parang mostly lahat ng sahod ko inapupunta lang po sa bills. Kaya po, gumagawa po ako ng mga other side hustles ko po. Sumasali po ako ng pageants, nagbebenta po ako ng kung ano-ano po sa online, sa TikTok, and nag-live din po ako through yung mga social media po para po magkaroon po ng mga extra income.
1: But hustling for necessity is only one side of the story. The other is ambition. No coding skills? She built her own app anyway.
7: What I thought programmers could do, I could do it now.
1: How this couple saves up to 90% of what they earn while living on the road. Their restaurant was failing. Could social media save it? On Money Mind, Wednesday on CNA. How do you feed billions of people as climate change accelerates?
8: Paddy rice cultivation is a major source of global methane emissions.
9: When production is disrupted, the impact is felt across the community.
10: Farmers say olives are a rare bright spot in stressed farmlands such as this one.
1: CNA correspondent explores the solutions that are taking root across the region. Feeding Asia's future, Wednesday on CNA.
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0: Before, nagtrabaho ko sa isang engineering company bilang graphic designer. 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
1: Studies suggest young Filipinos have big dreams. Many hope to earn a degree, build professional careers, and improve their lives. Many young Filipinos also want to build a better life than the one their parents had.
0: So, ang pinaka-goal ko sa pagkakaroon ng maraming trabaho, financial security in the future, hindi lang ngayon. 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
1: In one survey, more than half of Filipino millennials and Gen Zs saw financial independence as a top priority when thinking about their future. Among those who prioritize it, more than 40% said they had taken on additional jobs or income sources to reach that goal.
4: So, yung financial independence is connected to the traditional form of financial independence wherein kids, ayoko na hingi ako ng hingi sa parents ko and may expectations din na mag-contribute ka. And that is self-fulfilling for Filipinos, di ba? Na, oh, nakakapagbigay ako sa parents ko at hindi ako dumidepende sa kanila. My feeling is that it's possible that they may be seeing their parents their parents are still working quite hard, even when they're very old. Is it possible that this, the way young people see this, also encourages them, na maybe I should do this work now so that in the future I can actually enjoy the gains or the fruits of my hard work?
0: Importante sa akin na magkaroon ng financial independence kasi lumaki ako na hindi ganun yung magulang ko, na parang konting pagkakasakit lang, walang-wala na kami agad, lubog na kami sa utang. 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
3: At some point kasi nakikita ko na kaya hindi nagiging sapat ang isang trabaho kasi mas marami kasing options and opportunities ngayon as to compare before. 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
1: And this way, side jobs can help fulfill aspirational goals.
2: So currently, I'm a cloud business development manager from an educational tech company based in Singapore po actually. Pero I'm also a cloud and AI consultant on the side po for that company. And yung mga side jobs naman po na tinitake ko is content creation, digital ads modeling. I also do hosting, brand ambassador. So aside from that po, nagdi-digital marketing din ako. So I handle naman yung mga pages ng mga different brands and then I will do their social media parang management. Siguro ang pinaka next goal ko din po talaga, no, kapag talagang dumating ako sa point na financially free na talaga ako, gusto ko po talagang mag-migrate. Kasi number one factor is healthcare. 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
1: For Francesca, earning more is also about being able to do more for the people closest to her.
2: So hindi ako materialistic na tao, pero when it comes to my family, my friends, magastos po talaga ako. Doon ako nag-spend sa experience and sa food talaga na gusto kong i-share din sa family and friends. And kapag when it comes to bills, like electric bills or water bills, tumutulong na din ako for that. Hindi ko na kailangan mag-ask sa parents ko. I have my own initiative to do that na.
3: So it becomes their motivation and drive to push harder to somehow attain not just material possessions but the quality of life that they want in the future. That's why they really worked hard for it.
1: Among young Filipinos, 7 in 10 say their top life goal is to be able to help their parents and siblings financially.
4: Meron tayong konsepto ng paying back to your parents. So sa Philippines, minsan hanggang college, di ba? Pinapaaral ka pa rin and so on. So, of course, you can think about this as a payback in the sense that young people will want to be able to find different opportunities to be able to contribute to the household. But at the same time, secondly, yung aspirations is also not just to contribute to the family. There's also a rise of the different ways aspirational lifestyles are visible through social media. And dahil mas visible na yung mga aspirations na yun, people can dream, oh, I want to travel, I want this lifestyle. And connected siya doon sa pinag-usapan natin kanina, the hustle culture and the freelance culture, pwede pala, baka pwede ko siyang ma-achieve if I only put more hours, more hard work, more gigs, if I combine more gigs, and so on and so forth.
1: As young Filipinos see what others have achieved, some feel compelled to work harder to keep pace.
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1: For many young Filipinos, hustling has become a way to build a future they want. But what does all that hard work ultimately bring?

0: 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Journey through Japan's World Heritage Sites. Where every age-old onsen offers a timeless retreat.
1: Yeah, this is Japan. Very Japanese.
0: Every overnight temple stay becomes a story.
1: Never imagined I'd be staying in a room like this.
0: And every shrine keeps tradition alive. Japan Hour, Saturday on CNA.
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0: allows them to have more purchases, augmenting the contribution of consumption and investment in the Philippine economy.
1: For Francesca, those purchases are more than just material rewards. They're reminders of how far she's come.
2: So ito po yung mga makeup na binibili ko yearly, and these are my go-to na talaga. So mostly dito binibili ko siya sa US, and kada taon isang beses lang po ako bumili ng makeup. So ayan po. So ngayon, dahil may chance na ako, binili ko na talaga yung mga gusto ko bilhin. And this one, mga Dior, mga nag-range siya siguro 2 to 3K. For example, sa mga lip piece, ayan po. And I feel like deserve ko naman bilhin to kasi syempre, I've been working so hard. So syempre, kailangan ko din i-reward yung sarili ko.
1: On social media, the term deserve, a play on the word deserve, has become shorthand for treating oneself after working hard or getting through a stressful period.
3: I think the reason why the concept deserve or deserve has been applicable to young Filipinos is because they were once deprived of receiving those things, and then maybe the reason why they really worked hard to somehow compensate that feeling that they were once deprived before.
1: However, the benefits of side hustling also come with trade-offs. More broadly, workers in the Philippines face challenges balancing work with time to rest and recharge. In 2025, Manila ranked 41st out of 60 cities in Remote's Global Life-Work Balance Index, lowest among Southeast Asian cities measured. The index gives a composite score comprising things like work hours, annual leave, labor protections, and other work-life indicators.
4: So far, sobrang busy ko. To the point na kahit Sunday na dapat rest day, may trabaho ako. 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
1: By her estimation, Rio works about 15 hours a day during peak seasons.
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6: Thank you, sir.
7: Thank you.
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3: But since these are highly driven, full of energy, young adults, minsan kaya nila eh without them feeling exhausted. But as they gets older, doon na minsan napapansin nila na even the health nagde-deteriorate or nagde-decline. 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And at the same time, yung focus sa work, minsan wala na, no? So hindi ka na super focused and driven. And at the same time, even yung emotional part like yung mood.
1: Emotional strain is becoming increasingly common among Filipino workers. In 2025, Gallup found that half reported experiencing stress for much of the day, double the region average. Another survey found that finances topped the reason for mental health challenges, followed by work pressures.
4: Kahit hindi nila sabihin naman talaga, bilang panganay, mataas na talaga yung parang responsibility mo sa family. Then, din lang ako, napapressure.
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1: So, when kapag nag-e-exceed ka ng work beyond 8 hours, so syempre may nakukuhang oras na para sanang sa iba. Like oras for the family, oras for relationship, o oras to do other leisure activities and other hobbies and activities that you do. Hindi syempre nababalanse yung work-life balance.
2: You work for two jobs, you have to be strong enough psychologically, be prepared for that. So youth should be given the chance to develop as a mature individual, as a worker. So while I'm not encouraging that, I'm not also preventing that. Because, you know, people, they have various needs.
3: However, even with hustling, events outside their control can shape the cost of everyday life. Recent conflict in the Middle East has fueled concerns over higher fuel prices, threatening to push up transport and food costs once again.
4: In the span of 2 months, inflation tripled from 2.4% to 7.2%. It moderated only slightly to 6.8%. That cut across all sectors, but in particular, it affected transport and food. It greatly affected a lot of young Filipinos, especially those with multiple jobs, from two aspects. One, they had to earn more to buy the same amount of food for their families. The second aspect, a lot of young Filipinos doing multiple jobs, they actually have to juggle multiple schedules and they have to travel a lot.
0: Nung umpisa ng taon, yung hindi pa nagtataas, na sa 1 liter may higit sa 100 pesos. Nung tumaas na, nasa umabot na siya ng, yung isang litro kung may higit, umabot na ng 150 and 200 per day. Tapos, kaya nag-extra ako ng lalamog para madagdagan pa lang gusto ang kita ko sa araw-araw.
4: The foundational problem is we have such a backward industrial and agricultural base. We're over-dependent on imported energy. So it's very easy to import the oil price shock because over half of Philippine energy comes from oil.
3: Whether driven by passion or necessity, should building a better future require working multiple jobs?
5: Now, China was once known as the world's factory. Now, its companies are seeking a bigger place on the international stage, reshaping how Chinese brands are perceived. On the next Asia First, we take a look at the global appeal of China's homegrown names.
6: Prime Minister Lawrence Wong will be delivering his National Day rally speech at Institute of Technical Education headquarters on Sunday, 23rd August. The speech will be telecast live at 6:45 p.m. Mr. Wong will be speaking in Malay, then in Mandarin. He will proceed to deliver his English speech at 8 p.m. CNA will provide subtitles in English. You can also watch the rally online. Hear the coverage live on CNA 938.
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1: Although Harold now works at a dialysis centre, he has never completely let go of becoming a teacher.
2: Parang naging multo ko po siya na what if kung nagtuturo po ba, ano po ba yung siguro ano po yung magiging kinahihinatnan ko ngayon. 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
1: Harold's experience highlights a broader challenge facing the labor market: creating better paying jobs. To tackle this, the government has launched the Trabajo para Sabayan Plan, a 10-year strategy to create more quality jobs and help workers move into higher productivity industries. The strategy involves various steps to help businesses grow, attract investments, encourage digital adoption, and upskill workers.
3: The Trabajo Bayan Plan program is geared toward addressing all the mismatches in terms of the skills of the youth and the needs of the market. It is envisioned to address the unemployment rate, underemployment rate in localities. It's a program which we hope can address the problems of various communities, but taken together, it will help prop up, increase the job sector, as well as the employment sector and manufacturing sector likewise, especially in agriculture.
1: A 2026 report by the Philippine Institute for Development Studies found that technical and vocational training programs are not always keeping pace with changing labor market demands. And in one earlier study, one in four graduates from 2009 to 2011 said outdated skills learned in college had kept them from getting a good job. The Trabajo para Sabayan Plan wants to address this.
3: We have to really retrain, upskill the current workers. Because if you're referring to the jobs of yesterday, there's a difference between the jobs needed today and tomorrow. So retraining is one. Technology adaptation is also needed for that.
1: The idea is that if workers can earn more with better jobs, they're less likely to take on additional work out of necessity.
4: The Philippine government is making significant strides in improving work quality, job quality in the Philippines, and with the availability of certain training programs housed in the Technical Education and Skills Development Authority, a lot of these training programs cater to new skills that are now currently being required by the industry, not only in the Philippines. And these programs are actually very helpful because it introduces a lot of young Filipinos into alternative skills that were not actually covered in their formal education.
3: We have some models, but I have always espoused for the last 2 years a concept called as the triple helix, wherein there is the manufacturing base, is the government, and there is the academe. For instance, for the budding Luzon Economic Corridor, we should have more academic institutions specializing in IT, in the Clark Field area, and so on and so forth. So for tourism, that should also be the case. You should have hotels, you should have a tourism school, and you should have the

0: government issuing the policies insofar as the tourism industry is concerned. I foresee this will be the global trend in the next 5 years, similar to your Silicon Valley concept in California.
1: However, critics say the problem goes beyond upskilling or skills mismatch.
2: The problem of joblessness is an economic problem. Without a comprehensive industrial policy, without a large plan for agricultural modernization, the Philippines will never have enough jobs, never have enough high-paying, high-productivity jobs for all its youth and for all its actually non-youth working population. I think we have to press that over and over again because it's very easy to blame the lack of work on a skills mismatch. It's very easy to blame the unemployment because there are not enough job fairs. But in the end, these are all cosmetic tweaks to a fundamentally unemployment-intensive economy.
3: It is very important that the economy is structured in such a way that it is capable of attracting not only domestic companies to set up their operations in the Philippines, but also to invite big companies from abroad, from outside the Philippines, to enter the country rather than the Philippines actually the ones supplying workers outside of the country.
1: The Philippines recovered strongly from COVID, posting some of the highest GDP growth numbers among ASEAN countries. However, the World Bank estimates that the top 1% capture about 17% of the national income. The bottom 50%, they share just 14% of national income.
2: I think the dream of any worker, especially young Filipinos, is to have your stable 9-to-5 job 5 days a week, earning enough from your income for your family, and having enough for rest and recreation on the weekends and vacations other parts of the year. But that is literally a dream unavailable to most Filipinos. Nearly 50 million Filipino families struggle on 22,000 pesos monthly or less. In the meantime, you literally have a small handful of elites profiting from the economy, not just from paying cheap wages, but from selling overpriced goods and services because they monopolize key sectors, key industries.
4: If workers have always been exposed to exploitation, sometimes they even see this as an opportunity. Sometimes they don't see it as exploitative because they have always been exploited.
1: Still, recent surveys show that a majority of young Filipinos want to work more hours or take on additional jobs. The question is whether they do so out of necessity or desire.
4: So, dalawa kasi siya. One is survival to get by, and then the other one is a strategic choice.
3: Working on multiple jobs is not necessarily wrong. It is not necessarily bad, as long as the objective of that individual is actually being met. And that difference also requires a different form of policy from government so that policies would be able to assist those who needs the policy most, who needs the benefit most, and these are the people who actually needs to augment their income to survive these economic conditions that we have right now.
1: But even for those hustling out of personal ambition, working long hours can come at a cost. According to the World Health Organization, regularly working 55 hours or more a week is linked to an increased risk of stroke and heart disease.
5: I think people should know their limit. Kaso we're always on that part na we are challenging ourselves. 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
6: The future of global shipping depends on cleaner fuels, and the race is on to develop them. But what if a fuel claiming to be green isn't?
7: They look the same, they smell the same.
6: In Singapore, scientists are searching for fuel fingerprints hidden at the atomic level.
7: The most important clue that we are looking for lies in the carbon.
6: Watch Breakthroughs on Demand at cna.asia.
8: Shanghai boasts more coffee shops than any other city on Earth, 9,000 and growing, adding one coffee outlet every 8 hours.
9: And here at one of Shanghai's upscale shopping areas stands Starbucks' third largest outlet globally, the Starbucks Reserve Roastery Shanghai. And yet within 5 minutes walk of this outlet stands five other Starbucks cafes. The coffee craze doesn't end with Starbucks. I'm going to count my steps now with my phone app and take a walk with this 360 camera. And let's just see how many cafes we can bump into in about 2,000 steps.
8: A stone's throw from Starbucks Roastery is the first international outlet of Vietnamese chain Thuong Vinh Legend Coffee. Two luxury brand stores in the same spot, IWC and Louis Vuitton, also have their own cafes, along with a cafe specializing in bagels. Cross the road to the pedestrian street opposite, and there are four more cafes from other brands. M1 Starbucks. Double back into the underground mall, there are two Mana Coffees, a Shanghai coffee chain, and two other coffee brands. 7-Eleven sell coffee too, but let's just leave convenience stores out of the count. Down to basement 2, to the metro station, there is one lucky. Double back up to the ground level, there is yet another Mana coffee van. Walk to the street corner and cross the road, there are two other independent cafes. And another Starbucks.
9: To be honest, I'm not sure if I missed any cafes hiding in some corner somewhere, but I took only what? 1,999 steps. It's about a kilometer walk. I took about 18 minutes. And I bump into about 20 cafes. And there I mentioned there are three more Mana Coffees down this street, about less than 200 meters walk.
8: The cafe density in Shanghai is just the tip of the highly caffeinated iceberg in China. In this episode of CNA Correspondent, we look at how this cradle of tea culture has become one of the fastest growing market for coffee globally. Early in his career, it was Kang Ziye's job to sell coffee to a tea nation. But his love affair with coffee started as a child, when the beverage was still a foreign novelty in China.
10: I was 80s, I think I was a very fortunate one, because I completely experienced the country's reform. I remember when I was young, there was not so much food. So after the reform, there were a lot of imports of foreign products into our lives. My most vivid memory is Su Rong Coffee. After we entered our lives, we felt its taste was so good.很丝滑，而且很甜甜的，然后又能提神。特别当一些客人进入到家里的时候，我们会拿这个咖啡作为一个很高级的一个饮料去款待他。有一些出租车司机，他们会把这些黑咖啡的瓶子里面的咖啡喝完之后，他们会用这个瓶子去作为一个暖水壶。2000年之后，我进入工作。当时正好是国家进入 WTO 进入世贸组织之后，我很幸运地进入一家外企，这家外企呢就是最早进入中国的一家咖啡公司的品牌，叫 Maxwell。 当时呢我们卖的一些产品就类似于像这样的速溶三合一的咖啡，就很幸运可以把小时候的那些印象特别深刻的一些产品可以带入到更多的人的生活。
8: 2 years before China's ascension to the WTO or World Trade Organization,Starbucks also made a cautious debut in China, opening its first store in Beijing in 1999, followed by two more in Shanghai in 2000. But it wasn't until China lifted caps on foreign ownership, as well as slashed duties on imported beans and equipment as part of WTO reforms, that Starbucks truly exploded on China's coffee scene.Within a year after the WTO deal was signed in 2001, Starbucks went from 3 to 33 stores in China, and in the process sparked a revolution in China's coffee culture.
10: We suddenly found coffee is not just a soft coffee, it's not just a sweet water, it's a process from coffee beans to coffee. Originally, it was sour, so we started to have a quality of coffee.星巴克当时带入了一个新的一个文化，叫第三空间。我们不再是在家里去喝一杯咖啡，我们会约上我们的朋友到咖啡馆一起享受一个很独立的一个空间。我们甚至于会拿起星巴克的杯子在那边自拍，我会觉得这是一个非常好的一个社交的一个场所，社交的环境。我希望让更多的人看到我在一个独立的第三空间享受一个自我的时间，所以咖啡变成了一种文化，它不再是一个功能性的饮品。从2015年到2017年开始，有越来越多的本土连锁店开始出现，其中像瑞幸，像MSN 还有 Manner，他们是一些比较做得比较快的一些连锁。口罩事件之后，很多的人他不愿意再在一个公共环境里面去喝咖啡，他们会去买外卖，他们会希望把咖啡拿到一个安全的一个独立的空间里面去喝，他们的生意就越来越好。
11: This is Asia Tonight.
12: Good evening, I'm Angela Lim in tonight's top stories. Myanmar's President Min Aung Hlaing heads to Russia for talks with Vladimir Putin, his fifth stop of a diplomatic tour aimed at rebuilding international ties. Thailand's Prime Minister also on a diplomatic sweep to boost trade and strategic ties. Anutin Chanarakun hoping to strike deals during visits to Australia and New Zealand.Hope from South Korea for a restart to U.S.-North Korean dialogue as it reviews President Trump's call to scale back joint military drills. And more aftershocks and thousands still without aid amid a mounting death toll from the weekend earthquake in eastern Indonesia.

0: Also tonight, the Turkish president reportedly open to expanding an alliance dubbed the Islamic NATO, with Egypt mooted as the next potential member of the Mecca Joint Defense Agreement. And in your Asia business update, China's property slump shows little sign of recovery, with home prices continuing their downward trajectory. Plus, Thailand narrows its four-year GDP forecast to the upper end of the range, even as second quarter growth slows significantly. Myanmar's diplomatic blitz taking its leader to Russia. Min Online will soon land in Moscow, his first trip to Russia since assuming a civilian role in April. This is his fifth stop since embarking on a diplomatic tour. He had been to India, China, Laos, and Thailand. The Myanmar leader is due to meet with Vladimir Putin and attend a business forum. They last met in Moscow in September last year. This visit marks Min Online's seventh to Russia since the 2021 military coup. Both nations are under Western sanctions. In his recent trips, the Myanmar leader has emphasized that his country is open for business and on the path to progress, stability, and democracy. Min Online has also pledged to restore ties with ASEAN while strengthening other international relations. Now, Dasha Chernyshova is tracking this story for CNA, and she joins us live now from Moscow. Dasha, we know Myanmar has a lot to gain from these trips, but what's in it for Russia?
1: Well, many Russian political observers are saying that Myanmar is actually one of Moscow's most loyal partners in Southeast Asia, first and foremost because of its open support to the so-called special military operation in Ukraine that Moscow launched back in 2022. And therefore, we are seeing the increased engagement between Russia and Myanmar, with the Russian military support also going to that country. And analysts are saying that is because Russia has its projects and initiatives in Myanmar that they want to ensure there, including the development of the projects in the Dadey Special Economic Zone, as well as the further construction of nuclear power plants. But most importantly, we understand it is the geostrategic nature of this relationship. The analysts here are stressing that Myanmar could actually serve as the bridgehead for Russia's partnerships in the region, for the ASEAN countries, as well as Southeast Asia and Moscow. There is trying to make sure that they are having the presence, the military drills that the two countries have had are set to be representing that Russia is still present there in the region, where the Western countries are trying to institutionalize the new military and political alliances such as AUKUS. So for Russia, we understand there is a lot to gain from this partnership.
0: So what then does this meeting signal about Russia's broader strategy across Asia?
1: Well, for many political observers here, the Russian strategy in the region is actually becoming much broader. They are not just having this pivot to Asia strategy. They are looking for much tighter and much deeper relationship with the countries of the region, first and foremost because of the Western sanctions. So there is this sort of political messaging that the countries that have difficulties dealing with the Western countries, they are open for their cooperation with Moscow, and Moscow is willing to engage into those partnership much deeper. We understand that Russia is trying to make sure it has better presence in the region. It has access to the geographical locations there. Myanmar, located between China, India, and ASEAN countries, as well as with the access to the Indian Ocean, is something that Moscow would definitely want to have good relationship with. And obviously, for Moscow, having those channels, political, economic, trade routes open is something that is of paramount importance, particularly at a time that its relationship with the West have become much more strained. So indeed, we can say Russia is expanding its strategy in the region and wants to embrace more countries there. But also, this is taking place against the backdrop of Russia having troubles with the West.
0: Dasha, thank you so much for that update. That was Dasha Chernyshova for CNA, reporting live from Moscow. In other news, Thai Prime Minister Anutin Chanurakun is on a five-day trip to Australia and New Zealand. This marks the Thai Premier's first official visit to Australia in 14 years. Canberra and Bangkok are preparing for the 75th anniversary of their diplomatic ties next year. Mr. Anutin will hold talks with Prime Minister Anthony Albanese and sign several agreements after they discuss trade, security, green energy and tourism. The Thai leaders' delegation includes more than a dozen executives from major Thai companies. Mr. Anutin will travel to Auckland on Thursday, the first official visit by a Thai Prime Minister in 13 years. Mr. Anutin reportedly plans to advance the Thailand-New Zealand Joint Plan of Action, a five-year roadmap for deeper cooperation on trade, investment and tourism. Restoring direct flights between Bangkok and Auckland is also expected to be on the Thai leaders' agenda. South Korea says it hopes better ties between Washington and Pyongyang can pave the way to meaningful dialogue. It comes as Seoul reviews U.S. President Donald Trump's call to substantially scale back military drills with Seoul. The presidential Blue House says it will continue consultations with Washington on military cooperation, including the details of the exercises. Mr. Trump had directed the Pentagon to substantially reduce the drills. He cited their cost and Seoul's refusal to join U.S. efforts on Iran and what he described as his good relationship with North Korean leader Kim Jong-un. The annual Ulchi Freedom Shield exercises began today as scheduled and will run until 27th August. Around 18,000 South Korean troops are taking part. The drills are designed to strengthen readiness against what U.S. and South Korea see as evolving North Korean threats. But the exercises are also facing opposition at home, with protesters rallying in Seoul, calling for an end to the drills. The drills also come at a delicate time for inter-Korean ties, as President Lee Jae-myung seeks to ease tensions and reopen dialogue with Pyongyang. And for more on this, we're joined by Nick Harper, who's following the story for CNA live from Washington, D.C. Now, Nick, these drills have been described as central to the U.S.-South Korea alliance and also to regional stability. So how does Mr. Trump's order then affect America's defense posture in this region?
2: Well, really, Angela, it has the potential to significantly undermine the U.S.-South Korea relationship and undermine America's defense posture throughout really the whole of the region. A number of reasons for that. But also bear in mind, South Korea's military preparedness is at stake. Remember, these joint exercises are meant to strengthen South Korea's readiness against a potential North Korean threat now or in the future. And getting those 18,000 South Korean troops ready is all part of what's meant to take place over the next week and a half. Scaling back those drills will likely damage coordination between the two allies. It'll slow down South Korea's ability to take on more responsibility for its own defense. And it will weaken deterrence, because part of the reason these drills are held annually is as a show of strength, to show that South Korea has the continued backing of a strong overseas partner, the United States. Without that, it certainly undermines things and puts South Korea in a much weaker position. Now, Donald Trump says he doesn't want to send North Korea a signal that is totally inappropriate and hostile. But by reducing these drills, it could in fact send a signal to North Korea that South Korea is now in a much weaker position with less support coming from the United States.
0: Well, meanwhile, at least one lawmaker has called the reduction short-sighted and a mistake. So how much political concern is there in Washington about the scaling back of these exercises?
2: That's right. Senator Mark Kelly, a Democrat from Arizona, saying that hollowing out these joint exercises is short-sighted and a mistake. Because Democrats are looking at this and probably wondering who's next, which other partner or ally in the Asia-Pacific region or elsewhere could be next on Donald Trump's list. There has been a question, I guess, for some time about whether President Trump in his second administration has been too focused on the Middle East, with Gaza and now Iran, and as a result, has perhaps neglected Asia. This order to substantially reduce the drills with South Korea doesn't suggest that this is a president looking to a long-term strategy for Asia. And that will worry Democrats, who know that strong South Korean relations, largely to counter North Korea, have been a bedrock of US foreign policy for decades. That idea of short-sightedness presidents before Donald Trump have looked ahead to bolster not just relations with South Korea, but to bolster its military and bolster other military alliances in the region. And that's important.

0: for regional security, by extension global security, and of course US national security. Donald Trump's decision sends a very different message, though, to the region, a message that no recent US president has sent, that he feels it's appropriate to scale back rather than ramp up cooperation with that key ally.
1: Nick, thank you so much for that update. That was Nick Harper from Washington, D.C. And still to come, Singapore's key exports continuing to ride the AI boom in July, notching up an 11th straight month of growth. Details when we come back.

0: No coding skills? She built her own app anyway.
1: What I thought programmers could do, I could do it now.
0: How this couple saves up to 90% of what they earn while living on the road. Their restaurant was failing. Could social media save it? On Money Mind, Wednesday on CNA.
2: How do you feed billions of people as climate change accelerates?
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2: CNA correspondent explores the solutions that are taking root across the region. Feeding Asia's future. Wednesday on CNA.
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21: The future of global shipping depends on cleaner fuels, and the race is on to develop them. But what if a fuel claiming to be green isn't?
22: They look the same, they smell the same.
21: In Singapore, scientists are searching for fuel fingerprints hidden at the atomic level.
22: The most important clue that we are looking for lies in the carbon.
21: Watch Breakthroughs on demand at cna.asia.
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30: Welcome back. Turkey is looking to expand the Mecca Joint Defense Agreement with Saudi Arabia and Pakistan. Turkish President Recep Tayyip Erdogan has reportedly floated Egypt's possible accession.

0: adding the security pact is open to more members in the future. Referred to by observers as the Islamic NATO, the accord includes a mutual defense clause similar to Article 5, which states an attack on a member will be regarded as an attack on all. The triumvirate comprises a top oil exporter, NATO's second largest army, and the only nuclear-armed Muslim country. Together, they form a sizable bloc with nearly 1.4 million active personnel, thousands of military equipment and assets, and a combined defense budget that exceeds $120 billion. All three are navigating regional tensions, including concerns about Israel's expanding military reach. They're also dealing with continuing effects of the war on Iran, which has triggered the largest oil disruption in history and caused Tehran to go after American military assets across the Gulf. Now, U.S. President Donald Trump has praised the new defense alliance between Turkey, Saudi Arabia, and Pakistan, calling it a bold, important first step for nations to come together to defend themselves. And Michael Kugelman, who is a senior fellow for South Asia at the Atlantic Council, joins us live now from the U.S. Now, Michael, how significant is this deal? Could we see this as the beginning of a NATO-style alliance, or is that overstated?
1: Yeah, I mean, it's a very significant deal because this is three key regional players that have come together in a formal security alliance. It's the language and the messaging linked to the agreement sounds a lot like NATO. Indeed, as you noted, there is a clause about an attack on one being considered an attack on all. But the thing is that the full text of the agreement has not yet been released, at least not publicly. So all we can base it on, all we can base our analysis on, is the joint statement that the three signatories released soon after the agreement was announced. And it does have that that language that sounds like the Article 5 clause of NATO. But quite frankly, my own view and that of many other analysts is, do these three countries actually see themselves being in a position where they would want to do that, where they would come to the aid of another member militarily if one of them is attacked? And I think, quite frankly, the answer is no. I don't think any of these countries would want to be dragged into a conflict or another conflict, given what they already have going on presently. But the messaging certainly is significant. And I think that reflects the deterrent value or the intended deterrent value of this agreement. It's meant to deter the likes of Iran and indeed Israel from considering hostile actions. Just by having that messaging and rhetoric out there is meant to serve as a form of deterrence.
0: Okay, so let's talk a bit more about the tangible potential strength of this alliance. What does each country bring to the table militarily, economically, and strategically?
1: Yeah, one of the reasons why this is such a significant agreement is that there's a very clear-cut case of comparative advantage here. Saudi Arabia clearly has a lot of capital. It's got oil money and a lot of capital on the whole. Turkey has its very powerful arms production capacities, and Pakistan has a large military force, as well as, of course, its nuclear weapons capacity.
0: Mm. Well, you mentioned earlier that whether or not they would commit ultimately to defending another country if one of them was attacked is yet to be seen. But the pact says an attack on one is an attack on all. So how credible is that commitment in practice, do you think?
1: I mean, we have some data points that we can already look at. I mean, as you know, Saudi Arabia and Pakistan signed a bilateral mutual defense pact just over a year ago. And since that agreement was signed, it was September of last year, there have been several times when the Taliban in Afghanistan has attacked Pakistani troops just over the border. At no time did Saudi Arabia invoke its, or even threaten to invoke its pact with Pakistan in that case. I mean, that's one example to look at. Also, if you think about this a bit more broadly, again, looking at the Pakistan case, if India were to carry out military strikes in Pakistan, would Saudi Arabia, which is very close to India, they've got a very deep partnership, would Saudi Arabia actually join a fight with Pakistan against India? It really beggars belief. So, the most significant issue here is that over the course of the war in Iran, Saudi Arabia has been hit by Iranian military force multiple times. And Pakistan did at one point, according to reports, send some arms and perhaps some troops into the country. But it was very quietly done, it was very modestly done, not much more than that. So this to me suggested, for all the talk about an Islamic NATO or whatever the case might be. I think that those similarities can be restricted to the messaging and rhetoric alone, particularly the apparent Article 5-like clause. But I think that these three countries simply want to strengthen security cooperation. They want to look for ways to work more closely together through intelligence sharing and through arms deals and through efforts to restore a level of deterrence in the region that, quite frankly, they believe the United States has been unable or unwilling to do.
0: If we were to look closely at a timeline, how quickly could this move from a political pact to a more genuine operational military alliance?
1: Well, I mean, again, it's hard to say because we haven't seen the full text of the agreement, which presumably would lay out timelines and various elements of this agreement and what the plans are in terms of moving forward. So, I think that we have to stand by to see what future announcements there are, to see if the text of the agreement is indeed released, if we start to see the level of cooperation that are spelled out in the joint statement. And again, it talks about things like intelligence sharing, things like that. If the three signatories start to talk about how they're working in those issues, that would certainly be an indication that things are going to move forward. And another question, which of course has sparked a lot of debate, is could this deal expand? Could you have more members join it? So that would certainly suggest that there's something significant to this pact.
0: What's your view on that, though? If the alliance expands, could it also fundamentally reshape the region's security architecture and also America's role in it?
1: Yeah, I mean, that would, I think, certainly bring more, even more comparisons that we've already heard about this being something like NATO, because at this point, we're talking about a three-member alliance. It's essentially a mini-lateral grouping. But if it starts to add fourth, fifth, sixth, seventh members, then I think you're looking at something a lot more significant and a lot more serious. It will be interesting, though, in that, for instance, Egypt, which has been talked about as one of the countries that would be most likely to join, Egypt, unlike the current three signatories, has normalized ties with Israel. And if we assume that Israel is one of the countries that the members of this group are concerned about, Egypt would appear to be an odd country out, so to speak. So I think there's a lot of questions as to what this treaty, or sorry, what this pact really intends to do. The members have gone to great lengths to say that no one country is being targeted. But clearly, there's certain countries that are being kept in mind. And if Israel is one of the big concerns of this group, then would it make sense for Egypt to join? So there are a lot of question marks here. But certainly, you look at the likes of Kuwait or other countries in the Arab Gulf that might join this pact. But for now, again, since we don't know what the text of the agreement looks like, it's really difficult to have a sense as to what the plans and the trajectories of this alliance are at this point.
0: Michael, thank you for your analysis. This is Michael Kugelman, who is a senior fellow for South Asia at the Atlantic Council. And latest economic figures out of China show Asia's largest economy losing momentum. The jobless rate notched up to 5.2%, while home sales continued to slide in July. Both new and used home sales slid on month. Retail sales grew 0.6% on year, slowing from a 1% rise in June, despite the summer holiday tourism spending. Factory output grew 4.5% in July from a year earlier, compared with 5.3% in June. Extreme weather has disrupted some economic activity, but the bigger problem is that Chinese consumers are still not spending much. And this is putting pressure on the government to introduce more measures to boost the economy. Dan Wang, who is a China director of Eurasia Group, explains why domestic spending remains sluggish.
2: The biggest constraint is still housing. We can see that housing prices and housing sales in most cities are still declining double digit. And it has been like this in the past 4 years. Comparing to the peak housing price in 2021, now different cities actually already saw 30% to 50% down in housing prices. And for Chinese households, 80% of their household wealth is in housing. So that has been a major constraint on their consumer spending and consumer confidence. But one positive side is that stock market is doing better. For some population in big cities in China, they're actually gaining some wealth from the stock market. But generally, people don't feel comfortable in splurging on cars or other large items unless there is a big program to boost the job market. I can't see the consumer market being turning around.
0: The Thai government expecting stronger growth in the third quarter as it revised up its export growth to slightly more than 15% from its earlier single-digit forecast. The planning agency narrowed its full-year growth to between 2 and 2.5% from 1.5 to 2.5%. This as strong exports of electronics and AI infrastructure are expected to cushion the blow from higher fuel prices. The economy grew 1.9% on year in the second quarter, slowing from 2.8% growth in Q1. Household spending turned cautious amid higher costs, even with a boost from the official $5 billion consumer subsidy scheme rolled towards the end of the quarter. Foreign tourist arrivals in Thailand also dropped more than 3% on year in the first half of 2026 amid geopolitical uncertainty and higher travel costs. Tourism accounts for more than 12% of Thailand's GDP. The Thai baht is strengthening with the economic data showing its slower growth. The central bank's governor has said there's no need to raise interest rates for now. And still to come, the U.S. is not giving up on mediation between Israel and Hamas. Donald Trump's special envoy wraps up negotiations with Hamas and is now in talks with Benjamin Netanyahu. Stay with us.
3: Singapore, you've heard of it.
4: But do you know it? Explore our neighborhoods.
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16: Now, China was once known as the world's factory. Now, its companies are seeking a bigger place on the international stage, reshaping how Chinese brands are perceived. On the next Asia First, we take a look at the global appeal of China's homegrown names.

0: Updating tonight's top stories, Myanmar's leader continues his diplomatic blitz. Min Online heading this time to Moscow, where he's expected to meet President Putin. South Korea weighing its response after the U.S. orders a reduction of their annual joint drills. U.S. President Donald Trump citing Seoul's refusal to join the war effort on Iran and his good relationship with Pyongyang for scaling back. And aftershocks continue in South Indonesia, hampering aid distribution, with thousands yet to receive any assistance. The death toll has risen to 68. U.S. Envoy Jared Kushner is meeting Israeli Prime Minister Benjamin Netanyahu to advance the Gaza peace plan. Mr. Kushner has just had a rare meeting with Hamas leaders in Egypt over the group's disarmament. Mr. Netanyahu has rejected the latest peace roadmap, insisting on full Hamas disarmament before Israel withdrawal from Gaza. Now, in Egypt, Mr. Kushner pressed Hamas to take concrete and verifiable steps towards giving up its weapons. Hamas has expressed conditional support for the roadmap, but wants the U.S. and others to exert more pressure on Israel to commit to the Gaza plan. It has repeatedly demanded an end to Israeli attacks. Eight countries, including Egypt and Saudi Arabia, have condemned Israel's rejection of the permanent ceasefire plan. They accuse Israel of obstructing efforts to advance the peace process. They also warned that moves to block Palestinian statehood would undermine prospects for long-term peace and stability in the region. And for more, Blake Sifton is covering developments for CNA from Tel Aviv. Blake, is the U.S. or any other mediator any closer to bridging that gap between Israel and Hamas on this peace plan?
1: Good evening, Angela. Well, in that rare meeting with Jared Kushner in Egypt, newly elected Hamas leader Khalil al-Haya is understood to have said that Hamas is committed to President Trump's Gaza disarmament plan, but they would only begin disarming when Israeli Prime Minister Benjamin Netanyahu publicly commits to this plan and to the phased withdrawal of Israeli forces from Gaza. But of course, Prime Minister Netanyahu has publicly rejected this plan and said that Israel will not withdraw at all until Hamas has been completely disarmed. That is contrary to the plan, and that is a non-starter for Hamas. According to the plan, Hamas was meant to surrender their weapons in phases. At first, their police would surrender their guns to the new technocratic government in Gaza. Then they would surrender their heavy weapons, like rockets and mortars and rocket-propelled grenades. And then they would surrender their personal weapons. And at each stage, Israel would withdraw further and further from Gaza. So when it comes to these key issues of disarmament and withdrawal, the two sides are very far apart, and these remain major obstacles. But Jared Kushner is also expected to push Prime Minister Netanyahu to fulfill Israel's obligations under the October Gaza ceasefire plan, which include allowing at least 600 trucks of aid to enter Gaza per day and allowing the deployment of the International Stabilization Force that's meant to enter Gaza and assist with the militarization.
0: Meanwhile, Prime Minister Netanyahu is also facing pressures at home. So how much room does he have politically to compromise on the Gaza plan, especially on Israeli withdrawal and the Palestinian statehood issue?
1: Well, the Trump administration is said to believe that Prime Minister Netanyahu's public rejection of this disarmament plan is essentially for show as elections approach in Israel at the end of October. Many of Netanyahu's far-right coalition partners are completely opposed to any withdrawal from Gaza. They actually want Gaza to be resettled. And many voters in Israel are very distrustful of the idea that Hamas would actually disarm. And many of Netanyahu's opponents in the upcoming election have accused him of allowing the United States to impose this disarmament plan on Israel. And when it comes to the issue of Palestinian statehood, there is virtually no support for that at this stage amongst major parties in Israel. But one area where the U.S. is hoping to make progress is on the strikes in Gaza. According to the plan, Israel was meant to halt their strikes in Gaza except in the face of immediate threats. And when the U.S. announced this plan, Israel actually increased their strikes in Gaza. And while they did pause them for a week, those strikes have picked back up, and there were a further two airstrikes in Gaza yesterday. So Jared Kushner, in his meeting with Prime Minister Netanyahu, is expected to push for an end to those strikes in hope that that concession would be enough to convince Hamas to begin disarming.
0: Blake, thank you so much for that report. That was Blake Sifton, live for CNA in Tel Aviv.

0: and fight them hard.
1: At his party congress, Prime Minister Anwar Ibrahim sought to consolidate support within his own party PKR and his coalition partner Democratic Action Party. This as DAP's delegates voted overwhelmingly for the party to stay in the unity government, despite having suffered three consecutive electoral setbacks as voters were upset with the government's slow pace of reform.
2: Yes, there are differences between parties in the unity government, in the current Madani government, but we have to keep the government stable to ensure that whatever that we are talking about, whatever that we have been pushing about, can be implemented.
1: Meanwhile, PKR called on delegates to strengthen their resolve to work harder to speed up implementation for help to reach all those in need. Ms. Anwar also took great pains to explain to party delegates why he must continue working with Barisan Nasional at the federal level. Many were angry after BN joined forces with the opposition Perikatan Nasional to beat them at the recent state elections in Johor and Negeri Sembilan.
3: Apa pun keputusan, dia tidak boleh didorong kerana kekesalan kita atau kemarahan kita. Didorong oleh kepentingan rakyat dan negara.
1: The annual convention also followed a series of high-profile departures of senior party leaders. Party Deputy President Nurul Izzah officially goes on leave after the Congress. Meanwhile, former party number two, Rafizi Ramli, who quit, is leading his own reformist party called Bersama. It's fielding 15 candidates in the coming Melaka state post. Prime Minister Anwar's unity government, he said, will not fall, even with Barisan Nasional were to withdraw support.
4: Dato' Sri Anwar will continue as Prime Minister. If he can keep GRS and GPS to support him, that will neutralise any attempt by UMNO to pull support.
1: Not all leaders from the East Malaysian bloc attended the opening of the Congress, save Sabah Chief Minister Hajiji Noor.
5: Now, as PKR's annual Congress comes to a close, party's delegates have pledged to rally behind Prime Minister Anwar Ibrahim to maintain the stability of his unity government till the end of term. Now, the hard work begins now to translate the strategy into actual action in order to regain voter support ahead of the next GE that must be held by early 2028. Melissa Goh, CNA, iGuru, Malaysia.
6: Chinese President Xi Jinping has used a rare event marking the birth centenary of former leader Jiang Zemin to reflect on China's past and its path ahead. Drawing on Mr. Jiang's legacy of reform, opening up and innovation, Mr. Xi linked it to China's priorities as Beijing faces economic and geopolitical challenges and heads into key Communist Party meetings. Tan Suhui reports.
7: It may have been a ceremony to remember a leader from China's past, but the gathering at Beijing's Great Hall of the People also carried a message about its future. Current and former Chinese officials, as well as members of former President Jiang Zemin's family, all in attendance to mark the centenary of his birth. Delivering a 40-minute speech, Chinese President Xi Jinping described Mr. Jiang as the core of the Communist Party's third generation of central leadership.
8: Jiang Zemin同志 充分展示了作为马克思主义政治家的雄才大略关键作用领导艺术树立了永远值得我们学习永远激励我们前进的崇高风范
7: Prestige. Mr. Jiang became General Secretary of the Communist Party in 1989. President Xi noted he had led China through a dramatic period of reform and opening up, and highlighted Mr. Jiang's role in taking the country into the World Trade Organization, also navigating the Asian financial crisis and other challenges.
8: 新征程上, 我们要强化忧患意识, 树立底线思维, 更好统筹发展和安全。以顽强的斗争精神

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1: That message comes as China grapples with slower growth, a struggling property sector, and weak consumer confidence. Mr. Xi stressed the need for innovation to drive the nation's progress, alongside stronger Communist Party leadership and discipline.
2: All of this comes at a politically significant moment, with the Communist Party holding its fifth plenum later this year, ahead of a five-yearly party congress and an expected leadership reshuffle next year.
1: Mr. Xi also highlighted the handover of Hong Kong and Macau during Mr. Jiang's leadership, as well as his opposition to Taiwan independence. There was, however, no mention of former Premier Zhu Rongji's death announced last Wednesday. Mr. Zhu had served alongside Mr. Jiang and played a key role in China's economic reforms. His funeral is set to take place on Tuesday. Tan Su-hui, CNA, Beijing.
3: And still to come, a rising toll from a weekend quake casts a shadow over Indonesia's Independence Day. And Chinese AI models are at the center of a growing divide in Silicon Valley as Washington weighs new restrictions on US access. Stay with us.

0: Now, China was once known as the world's factory. Now, its companies are seeking a bigger place on the international stage, reshaping how Chinese brands are perceived. On the next Asia First, we take a look at the global appeal of China's homegrown names.
1: Prime Minister Lawrence Wong will be delivering his National Day rally speech at Institute of Technical Education headquarters on Sunday, 23rd August. The speech will be telecast live at 6:45 p.m. Mr. Wong will be speaking in Malay, then in Mandarin. He will proceed to deliver his English speech at 8 p.m. CNA will provide subtitles in English. You can also watch the rally online. Hear the coverage live on CNA 938.

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0: Welcome back. Aftershocks rattling southern Indonesia as the country marks its Independence Day. At least 68 people are confirmed dead. A powerful 7.7 earthquake struck East Nusa Tenggara province last weekend. The region has recorded nearly 1,600 aftershocks since Saturday's trembler. More than 900 homes have been destroyed, with hundreds more damaged. Some 5,000 people were forced into shelters. Search and rescue operations have reached a critical point as the so-called golden window for finding survivors shrinks. Some of the injured spent a second night outdoors in makeshift tents. The health ministry says emergency field hospitals will be built in several areas. Nearly 140 were hurt in the earthquake. Many survivors say they prefer to stay in tents, fearful of returning home amid the risk of aftershocks. Food aid is becoming more urgent. On Sunday, rescuers drove around debris to get emergency supplies to survivors. President Prabowo Subianto has ordered officials to ensure victims receive the aid they need. He promised 50,000 packages of relief supplies. The death toll from record-breaking rainfall in Japan's Chiba Prefecture, east of Tokyo, has risen to 10. Chiba City received three times its average rainfall for the entire month of August in just half a day, triggering widespread flooding. Some 1,500 homes were affected and two houses destroyed. As floodwaters recede, attention is turning to the cleanup. Authorities are working to remove about 2,500 abandoned vehicles left stranded by the floods, with many still blocking traffic and complicating recovery efforts. In South Korea, one person was killed after a landslide struck the southeastern coastal city of Goje. Days of torrential rain sent a wall of mud crashing into an apartment building, trapping residents inside. Two other people were rescued as emergency crews continue search and recovery operations. Nearly 800 millimeters of rainfall has been reported across South Gyeongsang province since Saturday, prompting evacuation orders in the region. The Goje city government has warned that the Mundong Reservoir is at high risk of overflowing. Authorities have banned all vehicle and pedestrian traffic in affected areas as roads quickly turned into rivers. Bus services have been suspended while power has been cut to about 1,500 homes and businesses. Emergency officials received more than 20 reports of residents stranded by floodwaters. The deluge marks a dramatic reversal after weeks of intense heat waves and drought. Singapore's key exports expanded 24.2% in July, led by strong AI demand. It's the 11th consecutive month of growth, though narrowly missing economist estimates. This was dragged by non-electronic exports, which declined for the second straight month. It includes pharmaceuticals, which dipped by more than 56%, and petrochemicals, which fell by 22.5%.
1: One key aspect of that is petroleum chemicals exports, and that headwinds that's facing this segment will continue to persist given the unresolved conflict in the Middle East that are constraining feedstock supplies for the petrochemical sector.
0: Still, electronics exports remain the main driver, surging 112% in July. Analysts remain confident that AI demand will continue to outpace the contraction in non-electronic exports and propel growth forward, at least until the end of this year.
2: It's important to note that data centers are multi-year projects with substantial sunk costs, and many facilities are currently under construction will still need to be fitted out with chips, storage, and networking equipment. So accordingly, I think that Singapore's electronics

0: exports are going to remain robust in the near term.
1: China's push to build a global AI ecosystem is gaining traction, with Alibaba's Qwen models leading the world in downloads. It has racked up more than 3 billion global downloads in the past 6 months, far exceeding downloads from Google and Meta's artificial intelligence models, according to data from open-source AI hub Hugging Face. Now, the scale of adoption is significant because developers can use open models as building blocks for new AI products. And that helps determine which technologies gain influence in the global AI race. Hugging Face says developers are increasingly turning to Qwen when choosing models to customize and deploy. It adds that Qwen's growing adoption is making Alibaba a major force in the open AI ecosystem, putting it ahead of many US rivals, as well as Chinese names like DeepSeek, Moonshot Kimi, and Minimax. And speaking of which, DeepSeek, Qwen, GLM, and Kimi, they're among Chinese AI models at the center of a growing divide in Silicon Valley. The Trump administration is weighing restrictions on US access, dividing the tech industry. Supporters say the models drive innovation and help American startups compete. But critics allege some Chinese AI companies built them using technology copied from US firms. Iris Spitzer filed this report for CNA from San Francisco.
2: The US-China tech war has a new battleground: AI models.
3: Are they using stolen materials?
2: With accusations from US officials and angry responses from Beijing, saying the American threats lack factual basis and have no legal grounding. And as the US weighs sanctions and other trade restrictions against Chinese AI firms, Silicon Valley finds itself caught in the middle. At the startup Replit, software engineers move seamlessly between US models like Anthropic's Claude and Chinese open-weight models like ZAI's GLM.
4: It's important that we think of it as an ecosystem and not, this is a Chinese model, this is an American model.
2: Last month, an industry group called the Little Tech Association urged the Trump administration not to block access to Chinese open-weight AI models, several of which rank among the world's most advanced.
5: We would channel all of the sort of demand for AI into a handful of closed-weight companies. That will absolutely escalate prices, but it'll also reduce the ability to actually innovate and build new and novel products.
2: The accusations focus on how some Chinese AI models were built.
6: At the heart of the controversy is distillation, a common technique in which one AI model learns from another. But done without permission, particularly at industrial scale, it can trigger accusations of intellectual property theft.
2: The latest allegations center on China's Moonshot AI, which U.S. officials accuse of improperly distilling one of Anthropic's most advanced AI models.
7: If you're one of these companies that made the models that are being stolen, essentially, you have a huge problem with this. And if you're the American government, it behooves you to protect, your companies from this in any way that you can, right? It's IP theft in some at some level.
2: However, exactly when AI model distillation crosses the line into IP theft remains unsettled. With no clear global standards, many in the U.S. tech industry argue restricting access to Chinese AI would do more harm than good.
4: It would definitely put American companies at a disadvantage. And then as an entrepreneur, you want to think really hard whether, it makes sense for you to be based in the US.
2: And that's the crux of it. Washington may be trying to protect American AI, but Silicon Valley fears it could end up driving innovation and innovators elsewhere. For CNA, Iris Bitzer in San Francisco.
1: And that's Asia Tonight. 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Plus, we're also on Facebook and YouTube. Thanks for your company, and have a good night.

0: Cruise through the heart of Budapest on the Danube and uncover a city that captivates day and night. 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
1: We're in a chaotic moment.
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7: Towering nearly 200 metres above the plains of central Sri Lanka, Sinagiri is one of the country's most striking historical sites. Also known as Lion Rock, this UNESCO World Heritage Site dates back to the 5th century, serving as the royal palace of King Kashipa. Its name is derived from a lion-shaped gateway that once stood at its entrance. Today, only its massive stone paws remain. While much of Sinagiri's architecture has been lost to time, traces of its foundations offer a glimpse of what it once was. The king's delicately carved throne can still be seen today, while ponds with complex filtration systems suggest a level of engineering that was ahead of its time. Following the king's death, Sinagiri was abandoned as a royal residence and later converted into a monastery. Even without its former grandeur, the view from the top is as majestic as ever.

0: I was a chef for just under 15 years. Bjorn was first and foremost a mentor and an individual in the F&B industry I looked up to. I want to do this show with you, Bjorn, because our relationship has changed over the years. How we first met as a patron, myself, and then a mentor in your role, to now a friendship. I've never said this to you before, but this is quite important to me, lah. I want to show the evolution of our relationship.
1: My daughter, Pam, she is a content creator. All the content are related to her. She's a half Chinese, half Malay.
2: And I always hear this remark from aunties, uncles, and whoever who sees me, you know. They're like, wow, you're so lucky. You get to celebrate both CNY and Hari Raya, huh? You get to collect ampao 2 times. You get to eat kuih also 2 times.
1: Today, I want to see really she's smart enough, lah. I want to see her craziness, how is it like? Crack the brain with no one to help.

0: Meet me there. What is mean?
1: Meet me there? Where? Wait, what's happening? Wow, I'm speechless. I don't know what to say. You all don't know my mother. My mom, right? Anything can be special to her. Everything is special

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And the concept was fun, street food style with a little bit of a Southeast Asian influence. This street brings back a lot of memories. In my mid-20s, I would hitch up a Lola a couple of doors down from Bird Bird.

0: L shape all the way down there. 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These were the hottest seats when we first opened. Being a HF at Lola was difficult for my first 1.5 years. I had no professional kitchen management experience. I picked the old Lola location to wait for Bjorn because this street holds significant memories for both Bjorn and myself. He ran Bird 3 doors down. I cut my teeth and I put into practice the things that I learned from Bjorn in managing this kitchen. So it means a lot to me, and I'm quite sure it means a lot to him as well.
1: Oh, there's something else here. Okay, wait. So there's an EasyLink card. It's either public transport or I slide this into my car and then we drive around and park in the car parks.
2: So I just go, like take MRT now. But raining eh. I bring umbrella. Oh, you're serious, huh?

0: you're going to crack her brain, but don't worry. She loved this kind of thing. She loved Challenger.
1: Hey, no car. Wow, GG, my socks are gone. Hey! See the letter wet already. This is what my mom is putting me through. Actually, right, can I check her Apple tag? Cause I planted an air tag on her. Find my... I'm not a controlling or possessive daughter, okay? But here it says at home, eh? Wow. Now she's bigger already. She knows how to take out her air tag. How ah?
2: Last minute snafu. The show is cancelled. Where are you? Please share location. I give you $20.
3: Hi, Bjorn.
2: I think you blocked me already.
1: I look like I just went swimming, you know. Everything is sticking. My socks is making weird sounds.
4: I think I might get it in like 3 tries.
5: Hello,
1: good morning.
6: Hi, morning.
1: I give myself 5 hours. If I don't find her in 5 hours, I will start to panic.
2: Oof. So I was thinking, right? Where would he be today waiting for me? And I thought maybe the first place that we met, which was my old restaurant. So maybe there. What is 25 minutes, okay? Or a 12-minute drive. 12-minute drive. See you there.
7: No, no.
2: What?
7: No. No driving today.

0: Be safe, kids. Please hold hands before crossroad. 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Come. Let's hold hands. Please be safe, huh? No, wait, stop, stop. Become car, stop. Okay? Be safe, be safe. Okay, here, please. Let's go this way. I know Esming. Ming! No, it's not here.
1: Sorry. The first location he looks in is a dustbin. Well done.
0: Ming, where are you? I'll find you. I rate my chances 1 in 16. It's pretty good odds. There's like a million places in Singapore, right? So 1 in 16 is already like a very good chance.

0: I decided to come here because this place was quite significant when I was growing up, both for myself and my mum. The significant spot at Toa Payoh is actually the block right behind the Dragon Playground, but it's been demolished. So I thought to myself, okay, if my mum is going to wait for me, right, she'll be at the Dragon Playground because it's the only landmark left from where we live.
1: This is at Toa Payoh. We stayed here when she was P6 PSLE. And that's where I divorced the father. So it's a very significant place. And from here, we talk a lot more of my personal life, how I went through things.
0: She broke the news about her divorce right after like my last PSLE paper. So I was 12 years old when she said that. She was like, oh, you know, I was waiting for like your PSLE to be over before I asked you, like, are you okay if I were to split with your dad?
1: Really bring back the memory lane. So I remember that she asked me when I said I want to leave the dad, she said, is it my problem? And I answered without even thinking. I said, no, you have no problem. I said, daddy still loves you, mommy still loves you. Is that, I said, we cannot work things out. That was our darkest moment. I made the decision to be a single mom from there with money very, very limited.
0: I will say after that conversation, I think she felt more comfortable expressing her intentions with me. That kind of taught me the importance of communicating and expressing yourself, because when she did that, right, I felt safe enough as a child to express my emotions also. So it looks like my mum isn't here. I have wasted almost 2 hours. Clearly we're not that in sync lah. I think Yishun has more memories for us. So I think it's time to head to Yishun.

0: here. And he's definitely not here. So we're at the site of where Artichoke, my flagship restaurant, used to be. We were here for 14 years. We moved 2 years ago. That's also where I first met Ming, sometime maybe 2012 or 2013. So I thought maybe he would be cheesy and mushy like that, deciding to hide where we first met, here. But obviously, turns out, no, I'm the mushy one. Our first meeting was here. He used to run this little cooking crew with a couple of friends from university. They took over my restaurant one Monday when we were closed and ran some sort of like supper club here.
1: I hardly remember this. It's so long ago. But yeah, I think we did come over at some point.
0: He asked a lot of questions. I gave him a lot of advice. But you ever consider yourself a mentor? I'm like, no. We're more like friends. I'm probably less mature than him.

0: Artichoke was one of those places that I always looked up to. Going into Artichoke as an F&B industry member, you look in and you go like, wow, this is what it means when someone's personality is throughout the entire restaurant. You can feel that control in the restaurant. Everyone wants my own little restaurant that has that kind of energy, where my style of service, my style of food, my style of decor is throughout the entire space. I'm remembering seeing Bjorn in his prime at that location, just being a force of nature. I remember him deflated towards the end when he had to relinquish that location.
1: I cried 2 tears when I was inside. Yeah, it's very poignant. It felt very nostalgic and sentimental. It's my first time actually going inside since 2 years ago when I moved out. So we were here for 14 years, right? From 2010 to 2024. This is a government plot of land. And the grand plan for this area was for this entire space to turn into 100% arts use. So we moved to New Bahru.
2: I'm 100% sure that she's in Yishun. I hope my mom is there because I want to wrap this up in 5 hours. I'm starting to feel competitive. The entire neighborhood is very significant to me because I grew up here and then now I'm back here. Yishun means a lot to me also because a lot of my early understanding of both cultures started when I was living in Yishun.
3: My mom's Malay and my dad's Chinese.
2: When I think about my roots, right, when I think about, oh, you know, this was where I understood my mom a bit more, this was where I understood my dad a bit more, it was from Yishun. It was actually quite tough growing up biracial. I took Mandarin when I was in school, but my Mandarin was taught by my mother. My mother speaks Mandarin, she speaks Hokkien, she speaks Cantonese, she's really good with her languages, right? But when it comes to the Chinese characters, she's not that great at it. I felt like I was not Chinese enough with certain friends, and then I was not Malay enough either because I can't speak Malay. People would ask me, oh, so are you more Chinese or are you more Malay? But I don't know how to answer because my dad doesn't gatekeep the Chinese culture. My mom doesn't gatekeep the Malay culture either. I got 100% from both sides.
4: Tell me you can't.
2: That was one of the reasons why I started making like biracial content.
5: So puasa means you cannot eat?
6: Cannot.
5: Water also cannot.
2: So we are at North Point and I decided to come here because I spent a lot of time with my mom here, especially when I was growing up. Now I'm very stressed. She better be here.
7: No coding skills? She built her own app anyway.
8: What I thought programmers could do, I could do it now.
7: How this couple saves up to 90% of what they earn while living on the road. Their restaurant was failing. Could social media save it? 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
9: How do you feed billions of people as climate change accelerates?
10: Paddy rice cultivation is a major source of global methane emissions.
11: When production is disrupted, the impact is felt across the community.
12: Farmers say olives are a rare bright spot in stressed farmlands such as this one.
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0: So I just watched Bjorn head over to the original artichoke location. Can you pass me my artichoke cookbook? This was Bjorn's artichoke cookbook. So I'm here. Ming, who eats the same thing every time, on page 69. This was my favorite dish, okay, to eat an artichoke. This guy, this stalwart of the Singapore food industry, put me on the back cover as one of the chefs that reviews his book. It makes me feel special, lah. It makes me feel like a peer and recognized, even though this person is a mentor to me. Back then, artichoke's concept was Middle Eastern sharing plates, and they did brunch. At New Baru was when Bjorn instituted his change in artichoke concept to go into a modern-day pizza parlor. I was not surprised. Bjorn has always adapted. He's never stuck on a concept and said, oh, this works, I will never change it. He's always game for trying new things. The guy puts in his effort to find concepts that meet what the market wants. How many F&B entrepreneurs do you know can do that over the span of 16 plus years and still retain all this energy and happiness and joy for the F&B industry? And the fact that he keeps trying and he's always finding new things, I really take my hat off to him. That one is respect. Because a lot of people who are just his swala, I'm done with all this nonsense with you, right? Just stop lah.
1: I had so much experience with pizza before that, right? I had a pizza restaurant in Jakarta, in Bali. If I was going to pivot to something that I could see myself doing for another 15 years, what would that be? And pizza was the answer.
2: After an unsuccessful attempt to find Ming at my old location of artichoke, I even bought Ming some snacks to lure him out of his hole wherever he's at, some kueh and some gummies. I'm trying not to lose confidence.
3: Here we go, EasyLink card. Let's go.

0: 25 years ago, North Point was the place we frequent a lot from where we stayed. I didn't took bus because even for a bus fare also, I tried to save. So she would be in the pram. So it's a daily thing, instead of staying home, right? So I would just push the pram. And then we would just go there, for lepak. There's always a kiddie palace. There's always a time zone. So it brings a lot of memories there.
1: Let's go to Gold Heart. It's just there. Honestly, if she's right there, right, I hope it's record-breaking. But you know, I don't want to be so haolian. I don't want to get ahead of myself, right? I feel like there's a high chance that she could be there.

0: here. Wow, I really thought here got a 50-50 chance, eh. I thought we had a good chance, eh.
1: To me, like buying gold, right, it's a form of investment. During that time, I didn't know that the price will go up or down. I just know the value of it is still there. I save money first, and then every year I will buy her a different kind of pendant.
0: I think that taught me to be practical. She would share with me the breakdown of certain pieces that she would buy. And she explained to me, instead of spending $5 on this meal outside, for example, I would cook at home. And then I'll save for like maybe 2 months, and then I can get the pendant. And then once I can get the pendant, I'll save for the gold chain. And from there, I understood, lah, like whatever you spend, it really does add up. And

0: 我来这里找朋友。老板你好，好久不见。哎呦，我在找朋友，他不在这里，改天吧。He ain't here, guys. He ain't here. Let's go outside.
1: I didn't go to Founders Bak Kut Teh to wait for Bjorn simply because we enjoyed a couple of meals there, we filmed there before. Not as high on the list for me.
0: I thought there was a fairly good chance of finding him here because we actually did film here. I was a guest on his TV show. He was comparing Bak Kut Teh from different competing restaurants.
2: My Bak Kut Teh experiences I have is with a group of friends and we share a whole bunch of random stuff.
3: Yeah, because you cannot eat a whole bowl of liver and kidney, right?
4: If you're me, bro, anything's possible. Oh, no.
1: During that period, I was doing a whole bunch of consulting gigs. I was freelancing, developing shows. I was not running any F&B business and I was not in an F&B role also.
5: This was the time that Ming stepped back for a while from running restaurants and he was just doing TV full-time. Ming has had a very, very interesting career path because his first job in the industry was already head chef. So after his stint at Lola, he tried his hand at entrepreneurship with Park Bench Deli. After he left, he went back into the kitchen as the head chef of Jam at Siri House. And then he went on to become a consultant for some other companies.
1: I was a chef for just under 15 years. I was working in kitchens, I was managing businesses, but always close to food. I discussed my career pivot with Bjorn several times. Like, what should I do next? Credit to Bjorn lah. He just said, you just gotta be certain of what you want and where you want to be. And those conversations were very enlightening to me.
5: And then he left the industry. The truth is, 8 out of 10 restaurants will go bankrupt and die within 2 years of opening. I honestly think that's what Ming accounted. Rent was expensive everywhere, right? Your best idea may not be the most commercially viable one. And then you choose passion over profit.
1: My personal decision to leave F&B was a difficult decision. I felt that as a chef, I didn't have anything else to offer a very crowded market that would be a sustainable business. And so let's pull out of that for the time being. It was not easy lah, to wake up and look at myself and go like, oh, you're no longer Chef Ming.
5: I say it's not a bad idea. Leave it, come back again. So if it's burning away at you, walk away, take care of yourself. If you want to come back, come back.
1: But I made that trade-off for good reasons. I was also looking forward to start a family. In F&B, it's very hard to raise a family, which is why it's even more impressive that Bjorn has a lovely family with 2 girls and now a boy.
5: I have no family life. I have 3 kids. I leave the house after they're in school. I come back from work after they're asleep. My wife does the work. As a business owner, even on the days that you're supposed to be off, you're doing work. So you're actually working 7 days a week.
6: Safra was where I spent a lot of time with my mom because we would have our weekly KTV sessions here. So I would think that, well, this is really a special place for us. It started when I was in primary 2. So I was like 8 years old. All the way till maybe like 10 to 11 years old, she loved to sing and she roped me in. And because of that, I actually picked up singing. It's quite significant to me. I'm so...

0: She said, you should suffer. Nani didn't know that that was the place that's significant to her. Maybe that's the only time she see mom is really relaxed, not really a tiger mom, really singing.
1: It was the first time that we really had a bonding activity together. And I feel like it wasn't just a kiddie activity like or colouring or painting. I was able to enjoy something that she enjoyed and it became a shared hobby. Okay, I think this is the main entrance. She's not here though. And I don't think she'll be in the rooms. Let me just check to make sure she's not swimming. Nope. No mother in sight, or at least not my mother is in sight. I checked everywhere. I checked the pools, and she was not there either. So I'm panicking a bit right now. This is the third location. The chances of finding her is going to be quite low. So I'm just going to narrow down to maybe like two more locations.

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1: Prawning is something that is very unique to Mongolians.
0: Plus, the secrets to staying chic on the cheap.
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0: As you know, I brought snacks and gummies to lure Ming out. But since we can't find him anyway, just gotta eat this ourselves, okay?
1: He's right, I am easily lured by snacks.
0: Ming, better show up soon. Not all your sweets are gone.
1: I better show up soon. I've been here for the last... It's now close to 5 o'clock already. Yo!
0: We'll go to the place where me and him literally last physically met.

0: about a month ago, which is a fried chicken restaurant in Upper Thomson. I can see from outside it's not there. Check the toilet. I'm looking for a friend. Can I go upstairs and look for Ed? Oh, okay.
1: Bjorn and I don't meet up on a weekly basis. We don't need to. We've been friends for so long already. We will text quite often and we can discuss almost anything under the sun together. And more importantly, I think we have shared experiences we've gone through together.
0: So I feel a little bit stupid right now. Have I been overthinking this? We've only been here once, a month and a half ago. It was a long overdue catch up. I know that he recently moved on from a job, so I was trying to understand from him what happened. Ming is a special friend. Somehow I think he checks in on me more. Because I've been doing this non-stop for 16 years, right? He knows that I haven't been able to have a sabbatical from these tensions and distress. I've had to check in on him a bit less because he's had opportunity to move, but I still do check in on him, and I want to from time to time.
1: Bjorn's carefully crafted persona is of a very over-the-top, slightly offensive personality. But underneath that, he's a father, he's a husband. We were talking about some sensitive topics, like what it means to be a dad, how things change. And this more sensitive side of him is actually quite a considerate, intelligent, and generous person. He's generous with his time, he's generous with his advice, he's generous with his emotion if you need it.
0: Well, I feel really dumb that he's not here right now. You know what? Even though we haven't found Ming yet, this is kind of becoming a food show. Forget looking about for Ming. Let's just go and eat like sick food after this, shall we?
2: Bjorn, where are you? Faster lah!
0: Whew. Still no sign of Ming. Starting to get a little bit depressing. I hope he's been sitting on the steps the whole day, uncomfortably. And I hope his butt is soggy and wet and cold while I've been moving around in the heat, looking for him.
1: I know Bjorn has been putting together these peanut butter and jelly ideas, riffs on snack foods. I'm going to make my little riff on a PB&J thing with some jam, some flake salt, and some cornflakes, and these very nice peanut sesame balls.

0: So if I OT, means my mother OTs also. Actually, that's quite cute lah. I think she should experience OT once in a while. So maybe I should just take my time.
1: I think if he's not there, I give up. I want this to end, I want to go home.
2: Now, China was once known as the world's factory. Now, its companies are seeking a bigger place on the international stage, reshaping how Chinese brands are perceived. On the next Asia First, we take a look at the global appeal of China's homegrown names.
3: Prime Minister Lawrence Wong will be delivering his National Day rally speech at Institute of Technical Education headquarters on Sunday, 23rd August. 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He will proceed to deliver his English speech at 8 p.m. CNA will provide subtitles in English. 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
1: On East Asia Tonight, with me, Otelie Edwards.

going to 4th location. I'm not optimistic anymore.

0: So this is our rental block, the first house that we got together. It was just the two of us. So I feel like it's quite a milestone, you know.
1: I grew up in Yishun, like for the bulk of my childhood. And then when I was around 11 years old, we moved to Toa Payoh. Toa Payoh was where my parents decided to split. So around 14 years old, that's where we moved to Sengkang, just my mom and I.
0: I still remember the unit that we stayed at.
2: Sengkang. This was the first house where I started with her as a single mom. Right after I finalized my divorce with the documents, I managed to secure a flat. The first night, sleep on the bare floor because I haven't buy things. We really start from ground zero. And we stayed there for 4 years, 5 years. So that's where we really start as mother and daughter by ourselves.

0: as you can see, my mom is not here.
1: It was a very small space. I started to work. I don't like to borrow money. So I bought a double-decker bed. And then everything, bit by bit, bit by bit. After stay for almost a year, I managed to get the portable aircon so that she become more relaxed.
0: This place meant a lot to her. It means a lot to me as well, but I think even more so for her, because the amount of effort that she put in to secure this unit for us, it was not easy. It was like one of the hardest things that she had to do.
1: Now when I look back as I watch, right, yeah, I'm very amazed with myself. Money was tight, but I could just juggle here and there. The heartbreaking part was she begins a Sec 2. She has to travel from Sengkang all the way to Woodlands. My heart breaks.
0: My school was in Woodlands, so every morning I'll have to catch the first bus out of here to Woodlands. So the journey to school would take around 1 hour 45 minutes. So I'll wake up at 5 and then I'll get ready. I'll leave house at 5:30 in the morning. That's 3 hours of my day just spent on travelling. And that was how I lived all the way to poly. So I understand like how worried my mom was for me. This was a place that meant a lot to her also, because when I got my O-level results, she was so touched, right, that she cried, you know. She was so proud of my achievement of like being able to go to tertiary, even though we were living in like a one-room flat and she was working part-time and I had to travel back and forth for school. I was still able to make it for my like dream course. So now I'm down to my last location. It's the only option I have left. I don't have any other options really.
2: You can see the sun is setting towards the end of the day. You know, there were some ideas that came up earlier. One of them was at the restaurant, which was Lola. I did have a couple of very good conversations with him there. I'd say let's go to Lola. So this is the old Lola. I believe it was this one. I recognize the tiles.

0: Don't ah? Anyhow ah? Anyhow ah?
1: You have the cheek to be here.
0: Why?
1: The cheek? It's not even Lola anymore. What are you talking about?
0: Why cannot? This road has extreme significance for us both, okay? I cut my teeth here. You learn lessons here at Bird. This was a significant place for us to meet. Do you know why we're here or not?
1: You used to cook at this restaurant here, right? And guys, this is what happens to restaurants that we cook at.
0: Yeah, everything I touch goes to right now. We're here primarily because this is a significant street for the two of us, lah. Okay,
1: yeah,
0: it's
1: yeah,
0: got
1: okay, yeah.
0: Joy, pain, trauma, growth.
1: Yes.
0: Lessons learned, food. Just a couple of doors down.
1: Yes.
0: But.
1: I had a business there that I lost $950,000 in 2 years. That sucked. I wanted to do like a Isan style Thai restaurant, but people weren't open to regional styles of Thai food at the time.
0: Do you recall your very first meal?
1: Yes.
0: Here.
1: I was literally sitting at the bar counter, right? Somewhat like that. And you were cooking there.
0: You were there, you were facing in,
1: right?
0: And I was here long, the pass.
1: Yeah, I remember that.
0: And we weren't actually super close friends at that point. I watched you at Artichoke, and you basically forgot that I had patronized you many times prior, but you obviously didn't know who I was, because I wasn't established in the industry yet. I always looked up to you. Artichoke always embodied for me the kind of business and restaurant that I wanted to run, because your personality was so pervasive throughout the entire business.
1: Okay.
0: You shaped a lot of the practices that I put in place in this space. I was a nobody with no prior training, suddenly thrown into the head chef role. I had very few mentors and examples. You were one of the chief ones for me.
1: Man, I think you give me way too much credit. I think you earn a lot of that on your own. While he was a head chef here, this restaurant was named on the Zagat list, top 100 places to eat in the world. And that's an accolade that no other Singaporean chef got at the time. That's an amazing feat, and I have no idea how that could have, in even a small part, come from me. Thank you for saying all that. I did not know that your thoughts ran that deep, or that your mental capacity was able to get your thoughts to that degree. That was very nice. That was very nice to hear. I'm impressed. Okay, maybe this is getting a bit too serious.
0: A bit romantic, right? Yeah. So, knowing that you have been traipsing around Singapore with so many wrong locations, I decided to put a snack together for you. So, Maxwell, quite well known for their sesame peanut balls, okay? Because peanut is lifted with a bit of salt, I had to add some bougie.
1: So clever, so talented, ooh, general knowledge, ooh. Yeah.
0: Eat the thing. Okay, pass on it.
1: Not bad, man. Not bad. I would give this like an absolute solid 7.5 out of 10.
0: What's the catch?
1: Because of the curly hair that I found in my mouth.
0: That's from your own beard, You grow your own curly hair around your mouth,
1: which was flossing my teeth while I was eating this.
0: That's all you.
1: It's now 6.5.
2: You see that? The sun is setting. You know what that means? It means the day is ending. So our day should be ending also. Let's check my steps. 12,600
3: It's been more than 7 hours, right? So Pam have 1 hour left to find me. The penalty, if she cannot find me on time, I'm going to impose a 2 weeks holiday paid by her. And I'm going to prepare a welcome card for her.
2: If I were to put myself in her shoes, right, this is exactly what she would do. She would make me walk down memory lane, and then the final location would be something that describes the future. I think she really made me think that it's really very her.

0: We are at Changi Airport. Before I had PEM, I only traveled once. After that, I didn't travel. When I had PEM, basically my time busy with a daily things. Never think of flying off. I totally forgotten how it feels like taking a plane. But after she got married, she brought me to Penang. I was a bit reluctant in terms of money. I do not want to impose on her. She said, don't worry. She said, you are young. You still can walk. And the one that shook me up was that, do you want to wait until you sit on the wheelchair, then I push you around?
1: If my mom is not there, I really don't know what to say.

0: this is my fifth location and we're currently at Changi Airport. But I'm hopeless at this point. All my guesses were wrong so far.
1: So this is where, as a mother, right, I feel very touched that she could bring me. I used to say that I show her Singapore, but she showed me the world. After we came back, that's when Pam said, "Mommy, you should go on your solo trip." During that time, I was not prepared to have a solo trip. When she was small, growing up was very, very painful. Even to have a proper meal is not easy. She did ask me, "Did you ask yourself what you really want? You do not have me." I said, "Hey, I never think that." "Then you think." So she always liked to shook my brain. I didn't realize that. I didn't know what my interest. I didn't give a thought about it. Then I realized, yeah, I would just travel around. Because I'm a person who cannot keep still, just like her. So that's where I went for my trip. It was last year, September 2025. Of course, it's very scary. You know, the Changi Airport, very huge. Which gate, what gate, you know? So took me one step at a time. And I keep on telling myself, okay, after this, do this, after this, do this. Family said, "Can lah, mommy, you can." She really gave me that kind of chiayo.
0: Should we just try her first? She will always say, she introduced me to the world, but now I'm bringing her to see the world. So that's like ringing in my mind right now.
1: Wow, we are like waiting for the Prime Minister. Kuatian.
0: This is too big of a place If we missed her also, I wouldn't know
1: She still haven't take note of me. If only she turned 11 o'clock. 11 o'clock.
0: I'm hopeful, but I'm also hopeless, you know? Like... because I'm so tired.
1: I read first.
0: Maybe at last you are here. The waiting cost you 2 weeks trip for me.
1: Let them be a witness. I got my 2 weeks trip sponsored by you.
0: With me lah.
1: No.
0: Oh my god, I'm so tired.
1: Thank you for finding me. What took you so long? Going through the whole journey to see how we know each other. I've learned a lot about her.
0: What?
1: She remembers places where I brought her when she was small, when we had nothing.
2: Which wrong location felt the most emotional?
0: Emotional? Wow, I think it was Sengkang. Because honestly, I've not thought about our lives in Sengkang for a really long time. And when I went there, that's where I realised it really wasn't that easy for us when we were there. But a lot of good things came out of living there also.
1: Yes. We don't really have a proper place yet, don't have cupboard. So she built her own sun cupboard where she put her books, everything.
0: I think Changi Airport is very symbolic in a sense. Like, all this while, it felt like wherever she went, whatever she did, it was for me, right? But Changi Airport is the first place where she can put herself first. And I encourage her to do that. So yeah, I feel like Changi Airport is her new starting point in discovering herself. I would consider this a win because I guessed the location within 8 hours, even though I got here after 8 hours. That means you don't get the two-week trip.
1: No, meet me there. It's not that say, guess me where. So, are we playing a guessing game or a meeting game?
0: So that means... Why you all laugh?
1: It's okay. Because they got in camera, you see. Evidence is there. How many cameras we have? 3, right? So you have to swallow your pride and end it with a nice way.
0: Okay, you take it.

0: In an all-new season of Meet Me There.
1: Ming!
2: Where are you?
3: Oh my god, where are you, girl?
2: Whoop, whoop, whoop! Bernard, Harrison!
0: A killer cast.
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3: No, what?
0: Higher stakes.
3: We're running out of time, bro.
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15: Peeping Toms, man-eaters, forced to wash openly in any source of water you could find, sharing it with everyone and everything. 100 or so years ago, this was the era of washing out in the open. In pre-plumbing days, many people washed outdoors because water was hard to come by. Wells were dug for fresh water and the occasional splashing. Now, these have become subjects of urban relic hunters. For a full-bodied wash, it was much easier to head to a nearby river. And whilst in the water, do the errands. Clean dishes, wash clothes, scrub the buffalo. There was no such thing as bathing for bathing's sake. A riverine location was thus valued real estate and the way of life for people in the region until the Europeans came with their ways. They didn't bring plumbing, but instead their Regency-era morality that looked down on washing in the river shamelessly. They were, however, fond of the sea and salt water cures. In the early 19th century, sea bathing was a popular European pursuit, but neither men nor women could be seen in their bathing suits. The solution was a horse and cart. Meet the bathing machine. It brought men and women, but not together, to bathe in the sea out of sight from the opposite sex. The Europeans in Singapore built a local equivalent just next to the Stamford Canal, a river once called Watering Place. Nothing flashy, it was just three-sided fencing, or a pagar, made of poles from the Nibong palm. But it sectioned off the sea and protected bathers from crocodiles, sharks, and other humans. The menfolk used it a lot. European women, however, avoided the pagars. In fact, they avoided regular baths and bathed perhaps only once a month. The woman's daily toilette, as seen in this Degas painting, consisted only of sponging with a pitcher of water and hair brushing. Germ theory wasn't fully explored back then, and besides, a full wash was a big chore, no matter the size of the body. Salt water was used to clean the streets but not fill the baths. Fresh water was bought from the Tukang Ae, or sellers of water, who usually sourced from private wells and rivers. In the early years, men outnumbered women, but the more successful Singapore became, the more willing the women were to join their merchant husbands. And more Asians arrived to labor in the merchants' enterprises. So it was no surprise that cultures clashed. The laboring class washed any way they liked. The prudish Victorians took umbrage. In the 1870s, the municipality tried to control wanton bathing by designating bathing places along the rivers. Those who transgressed were fined. The sites were enclosed by wooden screens, some pagar-like, others more elaborate, like these ones in Penang. But the measures didn't stop the pollution, which increased with the population. The cries for proper bathhouses could no longer be ignored. Prayers were answered when a river was successfully impounded and the McRitchie Reservoir was created. By the early 1880s, water was piped from here to the pumping

stations in town. And this ushered in an era of bathhouses. These structurally sound buildings, possibly modeled after the ones in the region, were established for communal showers or bathing. Cost of entry, 1 cent, about a US dollar 20 today. Public bathhouses centered around Singapore River, Rochor, and Kallang were for the laboring classes. There were private ones for the elites as well. The bathhouse fad ended by the turn of the century, when running water became increasingly piped to homes or kampongs, thanks to the numerous reservoirs that got commissioned. Today, bathhouses have made a comeback. Not quite open spaces, but cozy nooks to cure modern ills, putting a new spin on the term well-being.

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0: This is Singapore Tonight.
1: Good evening, I'm Paul Sung. Tonight's top stories. A year-long pilot to revitalize nightlife becomes permanent. You'll see operators along the Singapore River continue to sell liquor into the wee hours, as well as the return of a car-free zone at Circular Road. Strong AI demand giving the country's key exports a boost in July, up 24%. But it still missed forecasts, no thanks to weaker pharmaceutical and petrochemical shipments. Improving maritime safety in Singapore's port waters with a new online channel that promises to keep reports of near misses and safety risks confidential. A new initiative is bringing specialized rehab for patients with Parkinson's closer to home. It's targeting to help 2,000 people at 13 daycare centers over 5 years. Having the courage to take calculated risks and make forward-looking decisions, the keys to Singapore's financial success outlined at a book launch tracing the financial sector's evolution.

0: And in your business update, a rebound in private home sales in July as developers sell nearly five times as many units as the previous month. Market watchers point to heightened interest in the latest project launches. And a slap on the wrist for bike-sharing operator HelloRide. It receives a warning from the competition watchdog for attempting to discuss prices with rival Anywheel. Nightlife operators within the historic Singapore River precinct can now enjoy longer liquor sales hours and apply to open new bars, pubs and nightclubs as a year-long revitalization pilot is made permanent. Under the pilot, businesses could submit proposals for fresh nightlife offerings, ending a 16-year moratorium on new venues in the district. Between August 2025 and June this year, 37 applications for new nightlife users were approved out of 52 submitted, with the rest pending follow-up action. Within the Clarke Quay and Boat Quay and Upper Circular Road area, more than 90 nightlife operators also receive approvals to extend their liquor trading hours till 4 a.m. on 2 days. Road closures will also resume at Circular Road for events and pedestrian-friendly activities.
1: This is a good first step. And that's why we are confident enough to say we are formalizing these measures, and then we'll see how that goes. But the most important thing is to try, and the most important thing is that we are working in close step with our trade associations and our businesses. And they've shown encouraging signs, and we'll continue to work with them to ensure that the precincts remain vibrant for locals and visitors alike.
0: Security has also remained stable since the pilot was tested a year ago, with about five additional officers deployed daily. The arrangements will continue as the measures to boost the nightlife scene are formalized.
2: It's not the cheapest. However, we decided to move ahead with this course in order to move the needle. And I think with this offering to step up with the security manpower, that has helped the agencies allay their concerns and move forward with this policy of reversing the 16-year moratorium.
0: The Nightlife Business Association says the moves gives operators the confidence to expand and explore new concepts, especially with changing trends among younger generations. They're also looking to plan more place-making events, activities and parties.
3: For example, you can have live music, but then you have a chess club, and then you have maybe some sports activities nearby. So we're looking at from a very broad perspective of what Singaporeans and also tourists want to enjoy when they are out at night in Singapore.
0: For more on this story, let's go to our correspondent Nadira Zaidi, who's there at Clarke Quay. Nadira, what's it like there and what are businesses saying about the formalization of measures?
4: Thanks, Paul. I mean, it's 10 p.m. on a Monday night, so the crowd here at Clarke Quay is not at its peak compared to a Friday. But I'm not sure if you can hear me, but there's live music and the seats in restaurants behind me are filled. So it's definitely still very vibrant here at Clarke Quay. But to answer your question on what businesses think about the formalization of the revitalization pilot, they're definitely very happy about that. For one business, they've benefited from the change of use measure. And that basically means that instead of just being a restaurant, they're now a restaurant and a bar. And that's a big deal because instead of having to close at 12 a.m. at midnight as a restaurant, they can now open till 3 or 4 in the morning. And that has definitely affected their sales because, you know, since opening later, their sales have peaked 20 to 25% per month. But, you know, instead of just revenue, businesses, since the pilot, the implementation of the pilot, businesses are now more confident of, you know, trying new ideas, expanding their businesses, and basically just trying new things. Let's hear from one of the businesses.
5: Because most of the staff that I'm hiring as well, I'm giving them, like, in terms of the opportunity to work in my place where it's considered, like, for example, if I'm going to be open till 3 a.m., we know how many number of staff that we need. If the restrictions goes back to 12 a.m., then probably we'll have to cut down on the headcount and everything. So, which is not the situation that any restauranteur would want to have in.
4: for nightlife operators like Zoot, for example, they've benefited from the extended hours of liquor sales. So instead of having to stop selling liquor at about 3 in the morning, they're now allowed to sell at 4 in the morning on Fridays and Saturdays. And even though it's just a 1 hour difference, that makes a lot of difference to their revenue. They told me that since the extension of liquor sale hours, they've benefited from about 15 to 20% of additional revenue. And this is from, you know, different demographics, young people, old people. And it also helps to, you know, help them to plan their programming, because now with the extended hours, they see better return on investment when it comes to hiring guest DJs.
0: Nadira, we know that nightlife operators have been facing challenges from rising operating costs to shifts in consumer spending behaviour. How do these moves address those concerns?
4: Yeah, there's definitely no running away from the shift in consumer behaviour, Paul. The Singapore Nightlife Business Association, as well as Singapore River One, and nightlife operators in general acknowledge that there is some sort of changing trends. And that's why they're planning, like you said earlier, some placemaking activities, some day events. But some nightlife operators are also telling me that they're not very concerned about how the younger generation are consuming nightlife, because at the end of the day, they are

0: still consuming alcohol. But one thing that they are requiring some sort of support is transportation. Just like always, you know, transportation is always the number one support that they're looking for. For example, you know, Zouk mentioned to me that they have an outlet in Tokyo, Japan, where, you know, their club is open until 5 in the morning. And yet, people stay until closing time because they can hang out with their friends for supper after and take the first train home at 5:30 in the morning. So that's just one of the examples of support that nightlife operators are looking for.
1: Well, many thanks for that update. We've been speaking to...
2: I think that one thing that would just be helpful to us is maybe being a little bit quicker to try new things. If there's suggestions or something that they think could increase, like, the nighttime economy or the vibrancy in the area, I think if they... we could do things a little bit faster, I think that would definitely be helpful. And, you know, we're committed to making it work and accomplishing the same goals. So, yeah, maybe just the speed of implementation with some of the things.
0: So, Paul, besides transportation support and, you know, quicker implementation, nightlife operators are also asking if there can be some sort of support when it comes to increasing the foreign worker quota so that they can get enough manpower to sustain them through the wee hours of the morning. Back to you, Paul.
1: Many thanks for that update. We've been speaking to Nadira Zaidi. A new $4.5 million initiative is bringing specialised Parkinson's rehabilitation into the community. Called Kickstart Exercise and Empower Parkinson's, or KEEP, the program will be rolled out across 13 daycare centres, targeting 2,000 people over the next 5 years. Sherlyn Siap has more.
3: At 55, Eric Chen has been living with Parkinson's for 2 decades. Diagnosed at just 35, he says staying active has helped him manage the condition. He was among the first to take part in the new KEEP program.
4: I noticed that there are certain daily activities which I used to have challenges with has gone away. And it's a lot easier to move about and I'm more mobile.
3: Bringing specialised therapy closer to home, KEEP combines fitness and strength training with support for daily function and mental health. Some of the techniques taught may be simple, but can make everyday movement safer.
5: Basically, physiotherapy focus on training patients how to be able to take bigger step when they walk so that they don't trip over and so that they walk faster. And a particular problem that they have is when they turn, you know, they will fall. So we will also teach them specific strategies how to turn safely.
3: Targeting people with early to mid-stage disease, doctors say the aim is to intervene earlier, before other mobility complications set in. More than 10,000 people in Singapore are estimated to be living with Parkinson's, the country's second most common neurodegenerative disease.
6: As Singapore ages, the prevalence of Parkinson's disease will increase exponentially. If we go through the normal wait and see reactive approach, what will happen is that we will be laden with a lot of health care needs. So why not take this proactively, strengthen the patient better, make the patients fitter, because evidence-based says that when the patients are fitter, they tend to deteriorate, decline slower.
3: The program is led by Lian Foundation in partnership with Parkinson's Society Singapore, Tan Tock Seng Hospital, the National Neuroscience Institute and other Sing Health institutions. Participants will be checked every 6 months for up to 2 years, with more assistance provided if their mobility or condition changes.
7: Complementing the program, the organizers also plan to launch a public campaign in the coming months to raise awareness, build empathy and reduce the stigma around Parkinson's disease.
1: Parkinson's disease involves damage to nerve cells deep in the midbrain. These neurons produce dopamine, a chemical messenger that helps control movement. These cells are lost, dopamine levels fall, making movement harder to control. This can lead to symptoms such as slowness, stiffness and shaking. Parkinson's is a progressive disease developing gradually and worsening over time. And to tell us more, I'm joined by Associate Professor Tay Kay Yao. He is the head and senior consultant at Sing Health's National Neuroscience Institute. Also with us is Phyllis Lim. She is the executive director of Parkinson's Society in Singapore. Now, Prof Tate, let's start with you. What do we know about neurons' damage to the dopamine-producing part of the brain?
8: Right. Thanks for the questions, Paul. I would like to bring to your attention regarding this damage to the dopaminergic neurons is that the vast majority of Parkinson's disease is still considered idiopathic. Or what we know, or is better in a layman term is we are unknown the exact cause. However, this does not mean that we do not know anything about Parkinson's disease. We know there is an accumulation of a certain protein called alpha-synuclein. We know that the probable cause is due to a protein clearance impairment that leads to this accumulation. And therefore, it may lead to mitochondrial dysfunction, oxidative stress, neuroinflammation that leads to degeneration of the dopamine nerves. But what we do not know is plenty, actually, that what is the first trigger that make the cascade happens. And the interaction between cascade, it doesn't mean that it goes one way, but it may interact, neuroinflammation interact with mitochondria, mitochondria may cause inflammation, it can go vice versa. So that is something that we still do not understand at this stage of Parkinson's disease research. Certainly, there's more things to be studied about.
1: Well, despite the fact that there are more things that are undiscovered at the moment, how does Singapore compare with other countries in terms of the prevalence, in terms of the profile of the patients?
8: I refer you to a study done in 2004 by Tan et al. From the National Neuroscience Institute. In this study, the prevalence is 3 in 1,000 population above 50, and it is comparable to the Western population. But I must emphasize that even amongst patients above 50 years old, with each decade of age, actually the prevalence increases. As our population ages and many more people approach 70, 80, 90s, and our life expectancy increases, certainly our prevalence will increase. And I think this is comparable to the global statistics too. I base this on a global burden disease study. Looking into 1990 to 2040, we know that Parkinson's disease is the fastest growing neurodegenerative disorders, and they are expected to grow exponentially within these few years.
1: Yeah. Phyllis, if I may come to you, the new KEEP community program aims to get Parkinson's patients out earlier to start their rehab. Why is this so important, and how can that change the way Singapore manages this disease?
9: It is important because we have to do upstream work in the sense that it's good to build on their resilience from the early onset, the early diagnosis to the mid stage, so that they can be empowered with knowledge and awareness and know how to take care of their own health, and instead of being very reliant on others, in a sense, to be able to age well and independently with dignity in the community.
1: Mm. And another issue that's linked to this disease is social isolation. Mobility difficulties and a fear of falling could lead to some patients to stay home and ultimately withdraw from social activities. So why is it important to tackle this issue with the community rehab program?
9: Okay, because for persons with Parkinson, they get to see their doctors quite far and wide in the hospitals because we have an aging population, right, like what Prof Day said. And most of the time, they're in the community. So we have to empower them to age well in the community and to give them a playbook of sort to be able to take charge of their own Parkinson trajectory so that they can either maintain or slow down the progression through the KEEP program. So that the KEEP program is actually kickstart exercise, right? So instead of being sedentary, they have a playbook of exercise in keep active, keep fit and keep well so that they can take care of their physical abilities as well as mental health.
1: Hmm. Now, Prof Day, what will happen to the patient when the Parkinson's patient continue to isolate themselves?
8: Well, to answer this question, we can just generally divide into physical and mental. All right. So social isolation is closely associated with poorer physical outcome because they tend not to want to go out, obviously. And it is closely associated with more depression, poorer quality of life, and cognitive decline, and also associated with dementia. All right, but the bug does not stop there. You know, when a patient gets isolated, the caregiver gets isolated too. So we have a double whammy. So it is with this intention that we build the KIP as to bring the patients to us, and together we have a caregiver training from the KIP Well, and so everybody gets some social activities, interaction, peer support, and this will benefit the community as a whole.
1: And finally, Phyllis, if I may ask you, what are the biggest challenges that caregivers face when caring for a Parkinson's patient?
9: Okay, Parkinson's disease is a very long-drawn disease. So the caregiver is with the warrior day in, day out, from the minute they wake up to at night when they sleep. So challenges can range from physical challenges, like buttoning a shirt, taking care of themselves, feeding and all that. It can also range from mood swings, like what Prof. Day said earlier about the depression and the anxiety. And sometimes they feel very depressed because the society will expect them to perform a certain social norm roles, you know, and they fear being judged all the time with the tremors, with the very visible symptoms, right? They fear going out even. So the caregivers, they find it very challenging to have to always motivate them and to encourage them to journey with this disease, which won't go away with a snap of a finger, yeah.
1: Well, Phyllis and Professor, thank you so much for sharing more information on this disease. We've been speaking to Associate Professor Tay K. Yao from the NNI and Phyllis Lim from the Parkinson Society Singapore. Now, still to come, we take a closer look at what's giving Singapore's key exports its latest boost. Also coming up later in the bulletin, MUIS ramps up patrols in mosques after the sexual assault of a young boy. Stay with us.

Now, China was once known as the world's factory. Now, its companies are seeking a bigger place on the international stage, reshaping how Chinese brands are perceived. On the next Asia First, we take a look at the global appeal of China's homegrown names.

0: No coding skills? She built her own app anyway.
1: What I thought programmers could do, I could do it now.
0: How this couple saves up to 90% of what they earn while living on the road. Their restaurant was failing. Could social media save it? On Money Mind, Wednesday on CNA.
2: How do you feed billions of people as climate change accelerates?
3: Paddy rice cultivation is a major source of global methane emissions.
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5: Farmers say olives are a rare bright spot in stressed farmlands such as this one.
2: CNA correspondent explores the solutions that are taking root across the region. Feeding Asia's Future, Wednesday on CNA.
0: China's rise started on the coast. Today is building its next growth pole thousands of kilometers inland.
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8: In an all-new season of Meet Me There.
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10: 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Bennett, Harrison!
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3: In business, Singapore's key exports expanded 24.2% in July, led by strong AI demand. It's the 11th consecutive month of growth, but it narrowly missed economists' estimates. And this was dragged by non-electronic exports, which declined for the second straight month. Pharmaceuticals is dipping by more than 56%, while petrochemicals fell by 22.5%.
23: One key aspect of that is petroleum chemicals exports, and that headwinds that's facing this segment will continue to persist given the unresolved conflict in the Middle East that are constraining feedstock supplies for the petrochemical sector.
3: Still, electronic exports remain the main driver of Nordics, surging 112% in July. Analysts remain confident that AI demand will continue to outpace the contraction in non-electronic exports and propel growth forward, at least until the end of this year.
24: It's important to note that data centers are multi-year projects with substantial sunk costs, and many facilities are currently under construction will still need to be fitted out with chips, storage and networking equipment. So accordingly, I think that Singapore's electronics exports are going to remain robust in the near term.
3: Business confidence is on the up in the second quarter based on the Singapore Business Federation survey. The rebound, supported by resilient domestic growth, strong AI momentum, and the Middle East conflict having a less severe impact than anticipated. Early last week, Singapore raised its GDP growth for the year to 4.5% to 5.5% after clocking a 5.9% growth in Q2. The survey also found that fewer businesses expect Singapore's economy to worsen over the next 12 months. That's down to 32% from Q1's 41%. Sectors like banking and insurance and health and social services were the most optimistic. Retail, trade, education and wholesale trade were among the least confident. The hiring outlook was also higher, driven mostly by SMEs. Private home sales in July climbed to 731 units from the 156 in June, thanks in part to the first project in the new Turf City precinct, Dunnan House. Together with Lentor Gardens residences, the new launches made up about two-thirds of transactions in July. There were no new launches in June. The Dunnan House project is close to the 6th Avenue MRT station and popular schools such as Hua Chong Institution. Analysts say that this drew interest from families, especially those with young children.
1: Many of them are buying for the long term. Therefore, they are prepared to pay more for these projects, mainly because they believe that because these projects are well located and they have very good product attributes, so they do believe that these projects will be able to yield good investment returns or maybe rental income in the long term.
3: Upcoming launches such as Lucent Grand in Lakeside are expected to keep the sales momentum going in the coming months. Market watchers also cite the attractive borrowing costs and a stronger than expected economic performance as factors that are driving buyer confidence.
9: Real estate outlook is expected to remain positive, especially with a robust pipeline of new condominium launches. And we're also seeing that buyer demand is resilient. So in the coming months, we are expecting to see new launches in the form of the Sarah Residences and Lucent Grand in September. And for August, we will probably see a dip in numbers because developers tend to avoid new launches in the 7 lunar month.
3: A new confidential online channel for reporting near-miss incidents in Singapore port waters is expected to boost maritime safety. The aim is to identify trends in these close calls and address safety risk before they lead to serious accidents. Charlotte Lim finds out how it would work and why it is needed.

0: Singapore has one of the world's busiest ports, and with so much activity at sea, close calls can happen. This could include vessels passing dangerously close to each other, crew members nearly tripping over unsecured equipment. Smoking rules could also be flouted, potentially creating a fire risk. The industry wants to catch these warning signs before they turn into serious accidents. A new confidential channel now allows such near misses to be reported anonymously.
1: Behind every serious accident is a whole wave of near misses. We do not currently have access to this data. The larger operators or ship owners, they will have their safety governance mechanisms to capture all this. But as a community, because maritime safety is a community responsibility, it is a maritime obligation. This is possibly the first time ever to aggregate all this information into a single data set.
0: Reports can include details such as the type of vessels involved, the time of the day, and weather conditions.
1: It's meant to capture data points so that we can see trend analysis. It's not meant to penalise what I call bad actors.
0: And the platform can be used by all users of Singapore port waters.
2: It could be operators of vessels, it could be seafarers, it could be passengers, it could be bystanders who observe safety. So this is something we've cast wide so that everybody feels involved in the safety of Maritime Singapore.
0: The initiative was announced at the opening of Safety at Sea Week. MPA also signed an agreement with marine technology firm Ocean Infinity to conduct trials of autonomous and remote marine operations in Singapore's port waters. A system giving authorities a real-time view of port operations and activities is now up and running.
3: Maritime safety is about technology and process. It's also about the human spirit and our willingness to collaborate and build partnerships between regulators and industry, between technology and the people who use it, and between nations with a shared stake in keeping our seas safe.
0: Mr. Murali says such partnerships have become even more critical as the sector faces geopolitical tensions and climate-related disruptions.
4: The Maritime and Port Authority of Singapore Chief Executive describes a career in the sector as one that's sometimes recession-proof. Mr. Ang Wee Kiong said this at a focus group discussion that's part of a series of consultations to co-create the Maritime Singapore Master Plan, targeted for release next year.
5: You always need shipping. When the economy is not doing well, people will cut back on perks like travel. They may cut back on expensive food or expensive bags or clothes, etc. But you still need clothes, you still need food, and you still need to ship them all across the world.
4: The discussion also touched on how geopolitical disruptions could affect maritime jobs. Mr. Ang says Singapore's position as a neutral and balanced player gives it an advantage amid uncertainty. He says the country can position itself as a place to do business where rules and policies are transparent and above board. Singapore has inked a deal with China to strengthen cooperation on the peaceful uses of nuclear technology as it steps up efforts to assess the potential deployment of nuclear energy. The deal will support capability building between the two countries. That's in areas such as nuclear reactor safety assessments, manpower training and public education. Singapore says the partnership will also help it prepare for an International Atomic Energy Agency review mission next year. And still ahead on Singapore Tonight, East meets West in medical care to find a way to treat sleep disorders and chronic diseases. Plus, what is the secret to longevity? Well, join me as we get some answers from a professor's first-hand experience.
6: Prime Minister Lawrence Wong will be delivering his National Day rally speech at Institute of Technical Education headquarters on Sunday, 23rd August. The speech will be telecast live at 6:45 p.m. Mr. Wong will be speaking in Malay, then in Mandarin. He will proceed to deliver his English speech at 8 p.m. CNA will provide subtitles in English. You can also watch the rally online. Hear the coverage live on CNA 938.
7: 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Get up to speed with major events shaping lives in the region and other parts of the world.
8: Putting things in perspective with eye-opening reports and expert analysis as a new era of global politics breeds power struggles and shifting alliances.
7: We get to the heart of the matter and take stock of the issues you're invested in with on-the-ground reports and wall-to-wall coverage. Viewing it all from a regional lens because we put Asia first.

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1: Prawning is something that is very unique to Mongolians.
0: Plus, the secrets to staying chic on the cheap.
2: Yeah, I think you're doing something right. Yeah.
0: And a duo adding a dash of Balkan spice to paradise. 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
3: Biodiversity is booming, which is inviting for some local foragers and farmers who embrace edible wildlife.
4: We're the largest organic banana grower in Singapore.
5: This is a gem.
6: Amazing. Yeah. So the mulberries are from the garden.
7: No, that's delicious.
8: Singapore is ramping up conservation efforts locally and across the region.
9: I really do love reptiles and finding out about them, so I really love my job.
10: The building must relate to the lives of the people.
11: 目前还是一直要创新一些新的东西，我也不希望是人家把我看作是80岁的人。
12: There are those who dare to be different, who have made their mark in Singapore and beyond.
13: You have such big dreams, you know, you want to change the world with your art.
14: Obviously, every fighter wants to win, so all you can do is to prepare yourself to win.

0: People with sleep disorders or chronic illnesses like high cholesterol could in future benefit from treatments that combine Western medicine and evidence-based traditional Chinese medicine. Nanyang Technological University and OUE Healthcare are working together to study the potential of such integrated care through research, education and clinical practice. It comes as Singapore looks at a bigger role for evidence-based TCM alongside conventional healthcare. The new deal sets out three key areas of collaborations. This includes more opportunities for joint research, bringing together researchers and clinicians, and to tackle real-world medical needs. There will also be more conferences and workshops to share knowledge. NTU students can also gain useful hands-on experience from clinicians and TCM practitioners. OEE is also putting $3 million in a new professorship at NTU focused on healthcare and technology. A key focus will be using AI to help doctors diagnose patients more accurately and predict health risks.
1: Although we have already, NTU have bachelor degree, master degree and also PhD degree, but still we are lack of some specialists in the specific area for integrative medicine. So West and East both mutually understanding. This is, the most challenging part. And another one, of course, is the accumulated evidence. Because why we have this collaboration, we want to have more data and more scientific analysis to provide the solid evidence.
2: There have always been issues raised about, is this evidence-based? So I think our collaboration with NTU will fill this gap. NTU being a university, very strong in research, so they actually provide the whole structured, modern scientific way in research, in assessment, in evaluation of TCM therapeutic outcomes.
0: How can you improve your health or even reverse the aging process? An NUS professor used himself as a guinea pig in a study on biological age at NUS Medicine. And he is here now to tell us more. Professor Dean Ho is the director of the Institute for Digital Medicine at NUS Yong Lu Lin School of Medicine. Professor, first of all, how did you end up being your own test subject? Are there any ethical concerns here?
3: Our group specializes in the use of data, our knowledge on how to collect the right type of data to calibrate a person. The dose a person might need of exercise, the dose a person may need.

0: to slow down the aging process potentially with my biology, our wrinkles still show up. There are other ways to get rid of those wrinkles, but something we really wanted to dig into was the function of my biology. That was the crux of it. We tend to think of our metabolism, for example, as one data point, what our blood sugar looks like. But because we know how to collect data, we dug deeper. And we started to understand how much resilience does my metabolism have? How efficient is my metabolism at switching between energy sources? So if we think about the data that we have, typically it's a snapshot. It's a snapshot that's valuable. It gives us some insight into what our health looks like, but we can dig deeper to move beyond a snapshot to really illuminate function, functional capacity. How adaptive our biology is. That was the core focus of this work.
1: And you talk about deeper. What did that reveal about your health that a regular health screening cannot, and how can that study help inform public health policy?
0: Health screenings are important. They provide key insights into the status of our health at that point in time. If we can add another component to sharpen that knowledge, which tells us if we expose our biology to maybe a minor stress, and we look at how our metabolism, for example, responds to that stress, this gives us some information into both status with the snapshot, but also capability with the slightly increased amount of information. It's quite straightforward on how to collect that information, but in the end, as we look towards healthy aging, as we look towards functional capacity being maintained, we maybe want a little bit of both to inform both policy and also recommendations for people to stay healthy.
1: Now, for your study, you have altered several aspects of your lifestyle, from fasting, exercise, diet, and sleep. Which intervention had the biggest impact in your view?
0: I think that sleep is an easy one to bring up, and I think we generally know that sleep matters. But I will say at a holistic level, I started simple. I started small. I actually initially removed sugar from my morning coffee. That's it. And then from there, I leveled up a little bit to removing the milk. Now it's Kopi O Kosong. And when I started thinking about maybe moving up my sleep time a little earlier, maybe slowly shifting when I work out, and then eventually cutting back on the amount of caffeine I had, it was a holistic approach, but I think sleep, as we know, is a powerful intervention. But I think one of the key learnings I derived was there's so much more depth to understanding how my biology works. And understanding how it could adapt and switch between energy usage was absolutely fascinating.
1: Now, there are very similar studies in other countries. What's different about yours?
0: I think that the studies that we typically see are longitudinal. A version of a person, a singular version of a person shows up and we measure them over time. That's more data with one version of a person. In our case, I calibrated myself. I had one version of me that was a baseline. I had another version of me that was fasted or stressed. Then I had a recovering version of me. So it's three versions of me looking at the right data over time. And when we do that, I can calibrate. And when I calibrate, that's where I see capability. And capability can be optimized. Longitudinal is popular. It's being talked about a lot that healthcare and prevention should be continuous, and it should be. But measuring one version of ourself over time, I think, is valuable, but misses insight into just how capable we are. And to flash forward to what else we're doing with this, we have used this same approach for years to reduce doses for some cancer patients to increase the effectiveness of their treatment. We've used it to decrease the intensity of training to improve and optimize performance. We are all different from each other, but we're different from ourselves over time. And so the key differentiator was I calibrated different versions of myself to lock in on what I needed at any given point in time.
1: Well, thank you so much for sharing.
0: Thanks for having me.
1: Very insightful. And we've been speaking with Prof. Dean Ho from NUS Medicine. Thank you.

0: In regional news, the death toll from record-breaking rainfall in Japan's Chiba Prefecture east of Tokyo has risen to 10. Chiba City received 3 times its average rainfall for the entire month of August in just half a day, triggering widespread flooding. Some 1,500 homes were affected and 2 houses destroyed. As floodwaters recede, attention is turning to the cleanup. Authorities are working to remove about 2,500 abandoned vehicles left stranded by the floods, with many still blocking traffic and complicating recovery efforts. In South Korea, 1 person was killed after a landslide struck the southeastern coastal city of Jeolla. The days of torrential rain sent a wall of mud crashing into an apartment building, trapping residents inside. 2 other people were rescued as emergency crews continue search and recovery operations. Nearly 800 millimeters of rainfall have been reported across South Gyeongsang province since Saturday, prompting evacuation orders in the region. The Kojae City government has warned that the Mandong Reservoir is at high risk of overflowing. Authorities have banned all vehicles and pedestrian traffic in affected areas as roads quickly turned into rivers. Aftershocks rattling southern Indonesia as the country marks its Independence Day. At least 68 people are confirmed dead after a powerful 7.7 earthquake struck East Nusa Tenggara province last weekend. The region has recorded nearly 1,600 aftershocks since Saturday's tremor. More than 900 homes have been destroyed, with hundreds more damaged. Some 5,000 people were forced into shelters. Search and rescue operations have reached a critical point as the so-called golden window for finding survivors shrinks. Some of the injured spent a second night outdoors in makeshift tents. Many survivors say they prefer to stay in tents, fearful of returning home amid the risk of aftershocks. Food aid is becoming more urgent. Singapore could experience hazy conditions in the coming days. That's especially if fires intensify in Indonesia's Sumatra and Kalimantan amid dry weather forecast across the region. Prevailing wind conditions over the next 2 weeks could cause some of the smoke to be blown towards Singapore. The National Environment Agency says it is closely monitoring the situation. It will also provide daily haze advisories should the 24-hour pollutant standard index, or PSI, levels enter the unhealthy range. And here are some topics of interest that we'll be tracing in the community. An elderly store owner says that he doesn't want trouble after a video went viral showing him shoved to the ground at the coffee shop after patting a young girl on the head. Police confirmed that they've identified the man who shoved him. Marjoram Forest and Gillman Barracks still very much in the public eye as more than 1,000 people gathered at the weekend to rally against redevelopment plans for the areas. Although the government has said initial plans will be adjusted, they want a greater say in how Singapore's green spaces are managed. Also catching attention, a 21-year-old student who has bet $30,000 of his savings on a Pasar Malam dessert store before starting law school. After a slow start, a decision to market on social media sent business soaring in just weeks. And you can find these stories and more on TikTok. Just search for @ChannelNewsAsia. And still to come, bike sharing operator Hello Ride gets a warning over pricing discussion attempts with rival Anywheel.
1: Now, China was once known as the world's factory. Now, its companies are seeking a bigger place on the international stage, reshaping how Chinese brands are perceived. On the next Asia Fast, we take a look at the global appeal of China's homegrown names.

0: No coding skills? She built her own app anyway.
1: What I thought programmers could do, I could do it now.
0: How this couple saves up to 90% of what they earn while living on the road. Their restaurant was failing. Could social media save it? On Money Mind, Wednesday on CNA.
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3: Paddy rice cultivation is a major source of global methane emissions.
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5: Farmers say olives are a rare bright spot in stressed farmlands such as this one.
2: CNA correspondent explores the solutions that are taking root across the region. 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
3: The Islamic Religious Council of Singapore, or MUIS, is strengthening existing security measures, including patrols and CCTV monitoring at its mosque premises. This comes after a self-styled religious mentor was convicted of raping a young victim at a mosque and molesting the boy's older brother. MUIS says that it strongly condemns the serious sexual offences at the mosque premises. It says mosques must always be safe and trusted spaces, especially for children and young people. It says as more religious engagement takes place online, parents and the community play an important role to help the young discern trusted sources and speak up when something does not seem right. It's also encouraging Muslims to seek guidance from accredited religious teachers who meet recognized standards of training and professional conduct. The 37-year-old Singaporean man in this case had taken in two young boys from a broken family while carrying out religious lessons at a mosque. MUIS says that the man was not accredited as a religious teacher, nor was he a mosque staff or volunteer. He can't be named due to gag orders, but he was previously known to his victims on social media. The offences left the boys suicidal and caused them to drift apart. The offender has been sentenced to 27 years and 10 months jail and 24 strokes of the cane. Bicycle sharing operator Hello Ride has been warned by the competition watchdog over attempts to discuss pricing with its sole competitor Anywheel. In response, Hello Ride says it did not have any intentions to do so and its communications was interpreted differently by Anywheel. Now, these are screenshots shared by the Competition and Consumer Commission of Singapore. It had launched an investigation following complaints from Anywheel. The commission says that the key Hello Ride representative had contacted an Anywheel personnel twice last year to propose pricing discussions. Anywheel did not engage further with Hello Ride on both occasions. CCS says Hello Wheel's communication did not involve the disclosure of commercially sensitive information and that no actual price discussions took place. As such, its conduct did not infringe the Competition Act. As the only two licensed operators of shared bicycle services in Singapore, CCS adds that any price discussions or coordination between the two would likely to have a direct and significant impact on competition and consumers. Hello Ride has 25,000 bicycles, while Anywheel has 35,000. Hello Ride says it contacted Anywheel to discuss the broader public transport landscape and pricing matters, including the role of shared bicycles within it not shared bicycle pricing. It adds that it had no intention of discussing shared bicycle pricing and no such talks ultimately occurred. It adds that while the outreach was subsequently interpreted differently by the receiving party, there was neither its intention nor what ultimately occurred. National Development Minister Chee Hong Tat says having the courage to take calculated risks and make forward-looking decisions is key for Singapore's long-term financial success. Mr. Chee, who is also the Deputy Chairman of the Monetary Authority of Singapore, was speaking at the launch of a book by former DBS CEO Piyush Gupta.
15: We change during good times, before the changes are forced upon us. And that's how we stay ahead of the curve. Singapore's success did not happen by chance. It comes down to our strong rule of law, institutional credibility, and regulatory clarity, which create an ecosystem that supports innovation and enables sustainable growth.
3: Mr. Gupta's book is based on three lectures he delivered last year on the evolution of Singapore's financial sector. It expands on how new technologies have redrawn the landscape and how Singapore can remain relevant as a global financial hub.
16: Singapore's edge has always been our ability to walk this tightrope better than anybody else. We are big enough to build world-class depth, yet small and nimble enough to pivot quickly. The future of global finance is wide open and up for grabs. It will not automatically belong to the largest financial centers, but to those places that can pair speed with credibility and bold innovation with deep public responsibility.
3: Some 12,000 primary 6 students will be able to redeem free breakfast bundles from 3rd September. Now into its third year, FairPrice Foundation is offering breakfast bundles to those sitting for their primary school leaving examination. Each bundle includes breakfast staples such as cereal, fruits and snacks. They can be collected from 3rd to 6th September at participating Cheers and FairPrice Express outlets. A student card or PSLE examination slip must be shown for collection. The redemption is limited to one bundle per student on a first-come, first-served basis. Prime Minister Lawrence Wong will deliver his third National Day rally speech this Sunday. He begins in Malay at 6:45 p.m., followed by his speech in Mandarin, and will deliver his English speech at 8 p.m. The event will be aired on local TV channels and radio stations and live-streamed on YouTube. The Prime Minister is expected to outline plans to provide more support for families. These include helping parents manage the cost of raising children and access affordable childcare. Earlier this month, Mr. Wong said a major review was underway to address concerns that families are increasingly stretched as they juggle various demands. And that's Singapore Tonight. Don't forget headlines anytime at cna.asia. Good night.

0: cruise through the heart of Budapest on the Danube and uncover a city that captivates day and night. Visit us at Natus booth 4H32 to book.
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4: 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But what if a fuel claiming to be green isn't?
5: They look the same, they smell the same.
4: In Singapore, scientists are searching for fuel fingerprints hidden at the atomic level.
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4: Watch Breakthroughs on demand at cna.asia.

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1: A good Tuesday morning. I'm Julie Yu at 7 a.m. here in Singapore. The headlines this hour. U.S. President Donald Trump rules out an extension as the 60-day deadline to make a final deal to end the war with Iran expires. He has threatened to bomb ally Oman as it makes progress in talks with Iran to reopen the Strait of Hormuz, even as Tehran threatens to go on the offensive if diplomacy with Washington fails.
2: Oil prices climb back above $90 a barrel as hopes for U.S.-Iran diplomacy fade, reigniting fears that higher energy costs could fuel inflation. I'm Elizabeth Neal with your business news. Plus, NVIDIA expanding its role from chip supplier to infrastructure backer. It pledges more than $100 billion to help build an OpenAI data center, increasingly using its financial muscle to fund the AI projects that will ultimately run its chips.
3: I'm Arnold Gay. Also this morning, rescue efforts continue as the South Korean city of Korje near Busan registers rainfall levels that occur only once in 200 years. Residents believed to be trapped by severe flooding and deadly landslides in the South Gyeongsang province. The capital region, meantime, in the Philippines, also inundated by non-stop monsoon rains, reigniting frustration over a corruption scandal linked to flood control projects. Classes in all levels and government work in Metro Manila suspended as several major roads remain submerged.
1: Families take shelter in tents and schools as they await aid in Indonesia, with some 13,000 displaced after a powerful earthquake on Saturday. Survivors in urgent need of food, clean water and generators as they face aftershocks in harsh conditions. But first, the much-celebrated U.S.-Iran interim ceasefire deal has expired, with both sides not planning to extend it. Iran is now threatening to go fully offensive if diplomacy fails.
3: President Trump voiced frustration over the Strait of Hormuz stalemate, telling Fox News Oman could be bombed if it got in the way. The Turkish president, Recep Tayyip Erdogan, is urging him to continue talking to Iran.
4: Well, they want to make a deal, but they're not going to make the kind of a deal that I feel is necessary. Look, we're in there for one reason. Iran cannot have a nuclear weapon.
1: The MOU expired after the U.S. and Iran failed to negotiate a final peace deal within 60 days. They have accused each other of violating the interim deal that was supposed to have paved the way for the Strait of Hormuz to reopen.
3: But the strategic waterway remains in limbo, with ripple effects hitting global oil markets. President Trump insists the U.S. has complete control over the strait. Iran rejects that, demanding Washington lift its naval blockade before Tehran agrees to reopen the waterway. Iran and Oman are negotiating their own deal for shared control.
5: نقشه مسیر تردد در موردش تفاهم شده. ولی خب ما قرار بود و قرار هست که تفاهم رو در قالب یک بسته نهایی بکنیم. نقشه به علاوه بیانیه مشترک.
1: James Gooderson is across the

0: story for CNA, and he joins us now with the latest from Washington, D.C. So, James, President Trump is not seeking to extend the MOU, and he's now threatening an ally, Oman. What do these developments tell us about his next strategic move in the conflict with Iran?
1: Well, some would say that it seems a bit desperate. We are in a situation at the moment where effectively President Trump has decided that any sort of military activity is not the way to get victory. Instead, they are going for economic pressure. Scott Bessent, the Treasury Secretary, last week said they've gone from Operation Epic Fury to Operation Economic Fury. And it is our understanding that later this week, the US will put a huge amount of sanctions, painful sanctions in their words, on Iran, trying to twist the screw there, because alongside the naval blockade, which is pushing up prices in Iran, the sanctions are also biting. And from President Trump's point of view, he thinks, well, at the moment, the Iranian government are certainly one thing, and that is they are resolved. They are willing to stand up and take the economic pain that's being inflicted by the blockade in order to not back down from their red lines. And President Trump thinks turning up the pressure from that point of view might bring them to the table. The key thing is, though, you look at other countries that have been dealt with pretty painful sanctions. Russia, a key example when it comes to the war in Ukraine. Despite those sanctions really harming their economy, they are still pushing on and doing something. And then in regards to the Oman threat from the president, I think that this is quite a notable point. Oman has painted themselves as a facilitator in discussions. They were involved in negotiating that ceasefire earlier this year. But we're getting a sense in Washington that the White House think that Oman may be undermining the US position in the Middle East, or indeed, some sources claiming, working against American interests. And I wonder whether that's because the negotiations between the two countries is specifically about where precisely different ships will have to sail through the Strait of Hormuz. Will it be on the Iranian side or the Omani side? And perhaps there is a calculation now in Washington that if that deal is reached and agreed, it will do two things. Number one is give Iran legitimacy over their new fresh claim that the Strait of Hormuz is theirs and they should be allowed to decide what traffic goes through it. But then secondly as well, present a sense of legitimacy to other nations in the Gulf that, oh, this deal's been done, this hurdle's been cleared. Now it's time for the US to get round the table and make a deal. So I think that's where that threat comes from. But as I say, it continues to push along this attempt from President Trump to really tighten the screw on Iran, and now pressuring Oman to perhaps not reach a deal on that front either.
2: So James, I want to zoom in specifically on that threat to bomb Oman. What are the potential ramifications of the US president threatening to attack close allies?
1: Well, it's not been the first time that, or it's not the first time that President Trump has had some pretty strong words for allies. And, you know, the fascinating thing about it is the fact that on the very same day that these threats were made, President Trump also announced that, of course, the US would be toning down the exercises that it does with South Korea. Of course, notable in the fact that, firstly, an aircraft, the only aircraft the US possesses in the Pacific, is now currently speeding towards the Strait of Hormuz to sort of prop up and shape up with that blockade. But then also, President Trump citing as one of the reasons why he wants to reduce the amount of help that South Korea could get over the fact that they didn't help with Iran's attempt to get a nuclear weapon. So it's not unusual for the president to make threats and be frustrated with allies, but it does sow a lot of disruption. And then specifically to focus on the Gulf, it is notable that President Trump has, at two certain specific points in the conflict, after the memorandum of understanding was signed, has pushed for the idea of some sort of serious military action involving possible ground troops and other such things. And both times, reportedly, according to the New York Times, he has been talked down because Gulf allies, possibly Oman, much more likely, I think, Saudi Arabia, Qatar, the United Arab Emirates, have effectively talked him down and told him not to do so. So this, again, is another sort of concern for them, that if President Trump is threatening to bomb Oman, perhaps it could be them, although it would be worth noting that I think President Trump considers those Gulf nations I stated as closer allies in this case. But nevertheless, there's a lot of concern about what exactly this means. And all the time, there is pressure building on President Trump from voters at home who are seeing their gas prices go up to try and end this conflict. But President Trump, of course, doesn't want to get out of it without

0: having some sort of way of declaring victory. It really is a rock and a hard place for him.
1: Yeah, it certainly looks like it. James, thank you very much for that report. James Gutterson, reporting for CNA.
2: Well, the expiration of the memorandum of understanding between the U.S. and Iran has pushed oil prices back above $90 a barrel. Brent climbed more than 3% overnight and continues to rise right now. In early trade, it's about $91.10 a barrel. WTI also elevated $85 there. Our fading hopes for diplomatic progress and oil supply concerns are weighing on stocks as investors took some risk off the table. All three majors closed lower despite a rise in chip stocks. And higher oil prices are also stoking fears of persistent inflation, raising expectations that the Fed will have to keep interest rates higher for longer. And that is weighing on long-dated treasuries as investors sell bonds that become less attractive in a higher rate, higher inflation environment. In fact, that's pushed a U.S. 30-year yield to its highest since 2007. We've got more on where the conflict is headed straight ahead on the show. We will speak with Dr. Benjamin Rad, political scientist at the University of California, Los Angeles, in the next hour.
1: U.S. President Donald Trump's envoy and son-in-law, Jared Kushner, says there could soon be progress on efforts to disarm Hamas and dismantle its military infrastructure in Gaza.
3: He says this could happen within 30 days, but would need the cooperation from both sides. He said hopefully it will include the removal of weapons and the filling in of tunnels. Mr. Kushner was in Israel, where he met Prime Minister Benjamin Netanyahu to press him to back a U.S. peace plan struck with Hamas. A Board of Peace official who attended the talks described the meeting as lengthy, in-depth, and very productive.
1: The U.S.-led plan calls for Hamas to give up its weapons in stages, alongside an eventual Israeli withdrawal from Gaza and reconstruction of the territory. But Israel wants to complete disarmament of Hamas first before agreeing to any troop withdrawal.
3: A report which quotes an Israeli official says there's now agreement that a U.S. general will help oversee the disarmament of the militant group. It marks a new attempt by the U.S. to satisfy Israel after Netanyahu, facing a tough re-election fight, publicly rejected Trump's plan aimed at ending the Gaza war.
1: And Mr. Kushner earlier met Hamas officials in Egypt. Reports say he pressed the group to provide verifiable evidence that it's giving up its weapons and to renounce any future role in governing Gaza. But Hamas says it won't disarm while Israeli forces remain in Gaza.
4: مقاومت یک ابزار مؤثر و محکم داره سلاح خشن مقاومت خشن جز از مقاومت کلی هر جامعه در جهان و در تاریخ تحت اشغال قرار دارند تا زمانی که نیروی اشغالگر وجود دارد مقاومت نیز وجود خواهد داشت و از همه ابزارها ممکن در رأس آنها سلاح استفاده خواهد کرد.
1: President Trump says North Korean leader Kim Jong-un has responded to his call to scale back joint U.S. drills with South Korea.
5: Why hasn't Kim Jong-un responded to your request to have a conversation?
6: How do you know he hasn't responded?
5: Has he?
6: Yeah, he has.
7: Did you speak to him?
3: Mr. Trump gave no further details on the Korean leader's response, but it comes a day after he called the joint U.S.-South Korean drills inappropriate, citing his good ties with the North Korean leader, the cost of deploying U.S. troops in South Korea, and Seoul's refusal to back his war plans against Iran.
1: South Korea's Joint Chief of Staff said the annual Uchi Freedom Shield exercise, which started yesterday, will run as planned till August 27th. The presidential Blue House says it will continue consultations with Washington on military cooperation, including the details of the drills. It voiced hopes that better ties between Washington and Pyongyang would pave the way for meaningful dialogue. An analyst believes that while Mr. Trump's intentions may be to foster dialogue, his actions may actually hinder that objective.
8: The way that he framed this particular move could suggest that he is trying to create a diplomatic opportunity using the delay or the reduction of these military exercises as a way to signal that intent. Although the way that he's done it, of course, is so haphazard, it is unlikely to have the kind of impact that he may have wanted it to have, and especially outside of the context of actual negotiations ongoing anyway.
2: At least one person was killed in a landslide after torrential rains pounded the South Korean city of Geje.
3: Days of torrential rain sent a wall of mud crashing into an apartment building, trapping residents inside. Two other people were rescued as emergency crews searched for survivors. Four injuries were reported in the deluge, two in Geje and two others in nearby cities.
2: Some 800 millimeters of rain have fallen across South Gyeongsang province since Saturday, prompting evacuations order in the region. The Geje city government warned that the Mundong Reservoir is at high risk of overflowing. Authorities have banned all vehicle and pedestrian traffic in affected areas as roads quickly turn into rivers.
3: Bus services were suspended while power has been cut to more than 3,500 homes and businesses. Emergency officials received more than 20 reports of residents stranded by floodwaters. The heavy rains mark a dramatic reversal after weeks of intense heat waves and drought.
2: The heavy rain has also triggered heavy flooding in the Philippine capital.
3: Metro Manila was inundated by more than 200 millimeters of rain in just 5 hours. That's equivalent to about 10 to 12 days of rain. Now, the deluge submerged homes and roads as the southwest monsoon brought stormy weather across the northern island of Luzon. Roads were rendered impassable and rivers have reached critical levels. 3 weeks of intermittent monsoon rains has left at least 23 dead and affected about 5 million, including nearly 25,000 who remain in government emergency shelters.
7: Bali pong bahay po namin nasa gitna. Ngayon po ang tubig na po, bali na sa ano eh, ampas bubong na po. Second floor na lang po yung hindi naabot.
9: Gaano kabilis yung tubig doon?
7: Siguro po wala, ano po, ang bilis po talaga eh, biglaan lang po kasi. 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
10: Doon na banda, pababa na kasi yun, mas malalim hanggang dito na kanina ng mga tao. Hanggang doon na yun sa dulo, sa may tulay.
2: But classes at all levels have been suspended in Metro Manila and 14 other provinces. Some government agencies have urged their staff to work from home. At least 50 cities and towns have declared a state of calamity. Reports say last year's flood control corruption scandal has left key infrastructure projects unfinished, further straining the country's disaster response. Thousands of people in Indonesia are waiting for aid on the island of Flores after Saturday's powerful quake. Aftershocks have been rattling the island since the 7.7 magnitude tremor.
3: The disaster cast a shadow on Indonesia's Independence Day ceremonies when President Prabowo Subianto called for prayers for the victims of the quake. He's ordered officials to ensure victims receive all the help needed.
2: Authorities say the death toll stands at 68, with some 19,000 forced into temporary shelters. 4,500 homes were damaged or destroyed. But a provincial governor has declared a state of emergency to deal with the disaster. More than 1,800 military and police personnel have been deployed to help. They are supported by 10 aircraft and several vessels to distribute more than 100 metric tons of aid and supplies.
11: Selain itu, Kementerian Kesehatan telah mengirimkan dua unit rumah sakit lapangan ke Ruteng, Kabupaten Manggarai dan Kabupaten Nagakeo. 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
3: Rescue teams are continuing to search for victims, but say it's been a struggle reaching isolated communities as access roads have been damaged or blocked by landslides. Aid workers are slowly reaching the areas closest to the epicenter and have reported extensive damage.
12: Runtuh mulai dari atas sampai di bawah. Saya tidak ingat semua anak-anak keluar. 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Semoga saya punya anak sehat, biar rumah runtuh.
2: Brazil had NVIDIA set to back a massive new AI data center in Ohio, one that will be leased by OpenAI. The AI darling deepens its role as a financier of the AI infrastructure boom, but the

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1: No coding skills? 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
2: What I thought programmers could do, I could do it now.
1: How this couple saves up to 90% of what they earn while living on the road. Their restaurant was failing. Could social media save it? On Money Mind, Wednesday on CNA.

0: Well, two of the world's biggest AI companies joining forces to support the largest data center project announced so far. NVIDIA is providing a financial guarantee of more than $100 billion. And OpenAI will lease the site for 20 years, while NVIDIA will exclusively provide its GPUs. NVIDIA is not forking out cash up front, but instead it's guaranteeing part of the value of the data center if things go wrong. This provides a financial safety net for other investors, helping the project get the massive financing that it needs. But it also raises questions over the so-called circular financing, when a tech supplier backs a customer, which then uses those funds to buy the supplier's products. A CEO of NVIDIA, Jensen Huang, said the deal is not circular financing, and he said NVIDIA uses its scale and long-term visibility to secure the data center to host its compute. Now, the company has recently been active in financing the AI build-out. It's invested in SK Hynix, OpenAI, and Anthropic. And it's also teamed up with Wall Street firms to raise $500 billion to help finance purchases of NVIDIA chips. And for more, we're joined by John Sherman, Vice President, Senior Portfolio Manager, Multi-Asset Strategies at Federated Hermes. John, so lots happening on the AI front, but what's also grabbing attention this morning is the 30-year Treasury yield that's been seen as the highest in some 20 years, risen above 5.3%. Can you help us make sense of this? Significantly, how much is due to the AI boom and you know, the massive corporate borrowing that we're seeing, and with the AI boom showing no signs of slowing down, could we be looking at a new floor?
1: Thanks for having me. Good morning. Yeah, it's a certainly interesting phenomenon, and it's difficult to put your finger on exactly what the sole cause is. It's certainly not unique to the United States. We're seeing appreciation in long-term yields really across developed markets, Germany and Japan off the top of my head. We've seen that develop. And it's not just demand from AI either. You've got to remember that we've got a huge deficit in the United States, unfortunately. So government, you know, demand for debt is massive as well. They generally tend to be financing at the shorter end of the curve, but that said, it's still additional debt requirements. It's interesting, the story you covered a moment ago, the idea that, you know, the AI build out is taking place at a time when we can see off in the distance some amazing potential profits. In the near term, it's got to be funded. So initially it was funded by cash flow off the balance sheets of these, you know, large hyperscalers. It's gradually transitioning towards public market debt. And now we're getting into some of these kind of private arrangements that it ultimately makes sense. And it's going to be determined over the course of, you know, months, if years, if not months, frankly, before we know how this plays out.
0: Indeed. So a host of factors, not just the AI build out, but I'd like to focus on that for a little bit more. And I would like to know how you're thinking about the sustainability of current AI valuations, especially if companies need to continue to finance more of their investment through debt.
1: I think they undoubtedly will, right? The initial progress happened from the hyperscalers, had their own on balance sheet cash flow generation, as I talked about, that was able to fund things. All of a sudden, you know, over the course of this year, you've seen this switch from hyperscalers funding it internally to have hyperscalers having it funded from outside markets. And now other companies as well, of course, are going to need more debt. So the, you know, the ultimate decision or ultimate outcome of this is not going to be known for years, frankly. In the meantime, you know, that just like it's an arms race to develop their infrastructure, it's an arms race to some extent to access capital. And that'll continue to be challenging. It'll probably continue to be something of a stimulant to yields, at least in the near term.
0: Yeah. And John, right now, we're seeing markets pricing about 30% chance there of a Fed rate hike next month. Is there a risk that the Fed becomes, you know, increasingly constrained, you know, can't ease aggressively for fear of further weakening confidence, especially in the long end of the Treasury market?
1: Yeah, it's we've had some progress on that front, right? About, I want to say a little over a week ago, before we got the most recent inflation data, the expectations for a hike from the Fed in September were more like 50%. So that has worked its way down to about 30. We've never been in the camp in the near term that they were going to need to hike this fall. We thought it would be something more likely, you know, very late in the year, if not into next year, before they had to do it. It's a very interesting period, right? You have a new Fed chair. Traditionally, that chair gets tested, as they say, by the market. It's not abnormal for the long end in particular to be backing up a little bit, questioning, you know, just how tough he's going to be fighting inflation. He's been very adamant about that, but also he's like to be kind of effusive in what exactly his views are, what his decision-making process is going to be. We have a very interesting meeting coming up in a couple of weeks. We'll hear from him I'm forgetting the name of it, but at any rate, more to come. We also, just as an aside, he's got his five committees that are working on kind of the whole process of how the Fed goes about setting rates and implementing policy, and that's an unknown as well. So the kind of the whole Fed decision-making process is uncertain at the moment, and I think that's adding to some of the widening of spreads, the additional yield that's necessary in the long end in particular.
0: Right. And John, just a final one. Do you think yields still have further to rise, especially, given all the factors you've listed out, including the Fed chair being less communicative?
1: Yeah, I think it's possible. And there's likely a little bit of room to run before we see some real damage, if you will, to things like equity market valuations, right? Ultimately, yields do matter. And we'll see how much, the market can absorb. We'll see how much the market's willing to test the Fed chair and how much he'll push back. Maybe he becomes a little bit more communicative if he recognizes that his reticence to clue the market in on what his thinking is actually contributing to the backup in yields.
0: All right, John, appreciate you joining us this morning. John Sherman, their Vice President and Senior Portfolio Manager, Multi-Asset Strategies, Federated Hermes. And you can get your business updates across all of our CNA platforms right here, Asia First TV, on Radio CNA 938 and digital cne.asia/business. Also to come on Asia First, Myanmar leader Min Aung Hlaing arrives in Russia for talks with President Putin as he extends his outreach following the 2021 coup.
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0: Good morning, 7:30 here in Singapore. This is Asia First.
1: And here are the headlines we are following. The U.S. President Donald Trump rules out an extension as the 60-day deadline to make a final deal to end the war with Iran expires. He has threatened to bomb ally Oman as it makes progress in talks with Iran to reopen the Strait of Hormuz, even as Tehran threatens to go on the offensive if diplomacy with Washington fails.
0: Rescue efforts continue as the South Korean city of Korje near Busan registers rainfall that occur only once in 200 years. Residents still believed to be trapped by severe flooding and deadly landslides in the southern Gyeongsang province. The capital region in the Philippines also inundated by non-stop monsoon rains, reigniting frustration over a corruption scandal linked to flood control projects. Classes in all levels and government work in Metro Manila suspended as several major roads remain submerged.
1: Families take shelter in tents and schools as they await aid in Indonesia, with some 19,000 displaced after a powerful earthquake on Saturday. Survivors in urgent need of food, clean water and generators as they face aftershocks and harsh conditions. A Myanmar's diplomatic blitz taking its leader to Russia. Min Aung Hlaing is in Moscow for his first trip there since assuming a civilian role in April.
0: He arrived yesterday evening for the fifth stop of his diplomatic tour after visiting India, China, Laos and Thailand. He will meet Russian President Vladimir Putin and attend a business forum. They last met in Moscow in September last year before Min Aung Hlaing won the FACE elections that ended in January.
1: Well, this visit marks his seventh to Russia since the 2021 military coup. Both nations are under Western sanctions. In his recent trips, the Myanmar leader emphasized that his country is open for business and on the path to progress, stability and democracy. Min Aung Hlaing has also pledged to restore ties with ASEAN, but has dismissed its five-point consensus peace plan, saying it discriminates against Myanmar.
0: Odesha Shanishova covering the visit for CNA. She tells us why Myanmar is becoming increasingly important to Russia's Southeast Asia push.
2: Many Russian political observers are saying that Myanmar is actually one of Moscow's most loyal partners in Southeast Asia, first and foremost because of its open support to the so-called special military operation in Ukraine that Moscow launched back in 2022. And therefore, we are seeing the increased engagement between Russia and Myanmar, with the Russian military support also going to that country. And analysts are saying that is because Russia has its projects and initiatives in Myanmar that they want to ensure there, including the development of the projects in the Dadi Special Economic Zone, as well as the further construction of nuclear power plants. But most importantly, we understand it is the geostrategic nature of this relationship. The analysts here are stressing

0: that Myanmar could actually serve as the bridgehead for Russia's partnerships in the region, for the ASEAN countries, as well as East Asia, Southeast Asia. And Moscow there is trying to make sure that they are having the presence, the military drills that the two countries have had are set to be representing that Russia is still present there in the region, where the Western countries are trying to institutionalize the new military and political alliances such as AUKUS. So for Russia, we understand there is a lot to gain from this partnership. The Russian strategy in the region is actually becoming much broader. They are not just having this pivot to Asia strategy. They are looking for much tighter and much deeper relationship with the countries of the region. Russia is trying to make sure it has better presence in the region. It has access to the geographical locations there. Myanmar, located between China, India, and ASEAN countries, as well as with the access to the Indian Ocean, is something that Moscow would definitely want to have good relationship with. And obviously, for Moscow, having those channels, political, economic, trade routes open, is something that is of paramount importance, particularly at a time that its relationship with the West have become much more strained. So indeed, we can say Russia is expanding its strategy in the region and wants to embrace more countries there. But also, this is taking place against the backdrop of Russia having troubles with the West.
1: The two of Myanmar's opposing camps, the Minung Line administration and the opposition National Unity Government, have been vying for international support, each working to drum up legitimacy and engage with the international community.
2: CNA's senior correspondent Leong Wai-Kit looks at the challenges each side is facing and how their efforts are affected.
3: He's been going places, to countries where he's welcomed, of course. Since becoming president, Minung Line has visited at least four countries, two of which are within ASEAN. His goals include securing deals to help Myanmar and gaining diplomatic recognition. But in some cases, his presence overseas is a matter that goes beyond legitimacy and credibility.
4: He is taking a risk when he travels. He certainly can be confident that when he travels to his close friends, to China, to Russia, to Belarus, he is safe to do so, because these are countries, in the case of Belarus and Russia, that are also subject to investigation by the International Criminal Court. And in the case of China, a country that has a very close association historically with the Myanmar military.
3: In late 2024, the International Criminal Court prosecutor sought an arrest warrant for Minung Line. This was based on allegations of crimes against humanity targeting the Rohingyas in Myanmar.
4: We actually don't know what has happened since then. It may well be that the arrest warrant has been issued. The court last year, 2025, decided that in the normal course, they would not make announcements of the issue of warrants. That at some stage they may announce it, but at the time that the warrant is issued, in the normal course, it would not be made public.
3: An ICC arrest warrant, if issued, means the court can depend on member states to make arrests. Within ASEAN, only Cambodia and Timor-Leste are parties to the Rome Statute. So, does that mean that Minung Line can still freely travel to most of ASEAN?
4: No. It's certainly true, unfortunately, that not many ASEAN member states are parties to the Rome Statute of the International Criminal Court. But universal jurisdiction still applies. For all states in the world have universal jurisdiction, and the expectation that they would take seriously their responsibilities under international law to prosecute persons suspected of those most serious international crimes.
3: Universal jurisdiction is a fundamental principle of international accountability. It applies to the most serious international crimes: war crimes, crimes against humanity, genocide. Under this principle, a state in the world may exercise jurisdiction through its national courts over these crimes. In 2019, a Rohingya rights group filed a universal jurisdiction case in Argentina related to genocide. In February last year, the Argentinian court issued an international arrest warrant for more than 20 Myanmar officials, including Minung Line.
4: In some instances, some countries consider that they have an obligation to prosecute a person who falls into these categories. And so if Minung Line went to some countries, he would be almost certain to be arrested and investigated. In other countries, it's a discretionary jurisdiction.
3: A Rohingya rights group had urged the Thai authorities to arrest Minaw Lein during his recent visit.

0: expiring, countries are not accepting either the NUG or the military as being the formal government of Myanmar. And so neither NUG passports nor military issued passports are being recognised. And that makes travel very difficult.
1: That could have a direct impact, especially since the NUG is also drumming up its own international support. Over the past 5 years, NUG's Foreign Minister Zin Ma Aung has travelled to the United States, Canada, Japan, South Korea and Timor-Leste, where she has met officials and represented Myanmar's opposition government. Within ASEAN, her engagements have so far been limited to online meetings and often held away from international spotlight.
2: NUG has consistently communicated and its readiness to meet ASEANs collectively and individually and through the ASEAN chair and ASEAN special envoy. The main difficulty is not the lack of willingness from us, from NUG. It is a political imbalance in how engagement is like being stretched. Because, for example, the recent meetings, it's happened in Thailand. You know, of course, the ASEAN envoy and ASEAN chair engage with us separately, but not the host country. You know, they didn't accept us to be in person. So it's not equally treated.
1: As both the Myanmar Online administration and the NUG vie for diplomatic attention globally, ASEAN remains at the center of the crisis in this region. The bloc has maintained its post-2021 coup stance by barring Myanmar's military from high-level ASEAN meetings while keeping open channels with all stakeholders, stressing that engagement with the Myanmar military does not mean recognition. The question is, how much longer can this position persist? Leong Wakit, CNA.
3: And Myanmar officials are dealing with a growing cholera outbreak. Nearly 150 people in the largest city, Yangon, have tested positive. Officials say 500 people have been hospitalized for diarrhea, a key symptom of the disease, since August 9th. The rapid test showed that 149 positive cases, 9 of them have been confirmed to be Vibrio cholerae cases. Yangon authorities are intensifying efforts to disinfect the city's water supply by injecting chlorine into pipelines. They're also chlorine, that is, and they are quarantining people in close contact with positive cases. Regional officials say new cases have since declined. The cholera is an intestinal infection caused by consuming contaminated food or water. It can be fatal within hours if not treated. The World Health Organization describes it as a global public health threat, indicating inequity and lack of social and economic development as causes.
4: The humanitarian group Doctors Without Borders is calling for more aid and resources to contain the worst Ebola outbreak on record in the Democratic Republic of the Congo.
3: Now, there have been more than 2,300 deaths since mid-May when the illness was first detected, making it the fastest spreading outbreak as well. The group says a massive scale-up is needed to contain the fast-spreading Bundibugyo strain of the virus.
5: I will say that this outbreak is horrible. It's horrible. It's horrible for families. We see family members that come in who have had 15 people in their family die. We rapidly need to scale up to be able to prevent more deaths from happening, more families and communities from being impacted.
3: The UN estimates that Ebola is killing one person every half hour, while some experts think the official toll could be much higher, with cases unreported. The rare Bundibugyo strain spread undetected for months before an outbreak was declared. There's no effective treatment for this strain.
4: The closure of USAID by the Trump administration last year further hampered the emergency response. Health workers protesting over unpaid salaries also not helping the situation. Cases are concentrated in the eastern part of the Congo, a region wracked by violence, making contact tracing that much more difficult.
3: Now, the outbreak is now on course to surpass the 2014 and 2016 epidemic, which resulted in combined deaths of some 11,000 across West Africa. Still ahead on Asia First, Singapore's port waters improving maritime safety with a new channel that promises to keep reporting.

0: Reports of near misses and safety risks confidential.
1: Prime Minister Lawrence Wong will be delivering his National Day rally speech at Institute of Technical Education headquarters on Sunday, 23rd August. The speech will be telecast live at 6:45 p.m. Mr. Wong will be speaking in Malay, then in Mandarin. He will proceed to deliver his English speech at 8 p.m. CNA will provide subtitles in English. 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
2: No coding skills? 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
0: Welcome back. Chinese President Xi Jinping has used a rare event marking the birth centenary of former leader Jiang Zemin to reflect on China's past and its path ahead.
7: Now, drawing on Mr. Jiang's legacy of reform, opening up and innovation, Mr. Xi linked it to China's priorities as Beijing faces economic and geopolitical challenges and heads into key Communist Party meetings. Tan Sihui has more details.
8: It may have been a ceremony to remember a leader from China's past, but the gathering at Beijing's Great Hall of the People also carried a message about its future. Current and former Chinese officials, as well as members of former President Jiang Zemin's family, all in attendance to mark the centenary of his birth. Delivering a 40-minute speech, Chinese President Xi Jinping described Mr. Jiang as the core of the Communist Party's third generation of central leadership.
9: Jiang Zemin同志充分展示了作为马克思主义政治家的雄才大略、关键作用、领导艺术，树立了永远值得我们学习、永远激励我们前进的崇高风范。
8: Prestige. Mr. Jiang became General Secretary of the Communist Party in 1989. President Xi noted he had led China through a dramatic period of reform and opening up, and highlighted Mr. Jiang's role in taking the country into the World Trade Organization, also navigating the Asian financial crisis and other challenges.
9: 新征程上，我们要强化忧患意识。 树立底线思维，更好统筹发展和安全，以顽强的斗争精神、高超的斗争本领，积极应对风高浪急甚至惊涛骇浪的重大考验，坚决捍卫国家主权。
8: That message comes as China grapples with slower growth, a struggling property sector, and weak consumer confidence.

0: Mr. Xi stressed the need for innovation to drive the nation's progress, alongside stronger Communist Party leadership and discipline.
1: All of this comes at a politically significant moment, with the Communist Party holding its fifth plenum later this year, ahead of a five-yearly party congress and an expected leadership reshuffle next year.
0: Mr. Xi also highlighted the handover of Hong Kong and Macau during Mr. Jiang's leadership, as well as his opposition to Taiwan independence. There was, however, no mention of former Premier Zhu Rongji's death announced last Wednesday. Mr. Zhu had served alongside Mr. Jiang and played a key role in China's economic reforms. His funeral is set to take place on Tuesday. Tan Suhui, CNA, Beijing.
2: While Singapore has inked a deal with China to strengthen cooperation on the peaceful uses of nuclear technology, that's as it steps up efforts to assess the potential deployment of nuclear energy. The deal will support a capability building between the two countries. That's in areas such as nuclear reactor safety assessments, manpower training, and public education. Singapore says the partnership will also help it prepare for an International Atomic Energy Agency review mission next year. And more on the agreement and its significance can be found on our website, cna.asia, and our mobile app. Do check it out.
3: A new confidential online channel for reporting near-miss incidents in Singapore's port waters is expected to boost maritime safety. The aim is to identify trends in these close calls and address safety risks before they lead to serious accidents in Singapore's busy port waters. Charlotte Lim finds out how it works and why it's needed.
4: Singapore has one of the world's busiest ports, and with so much activity at sea, close calls can happen. This could include vessels passing dangerously close to each other, crew members nearly tripping over unsecured equipment. Smoking rules could also be flouted, potentially creating a fire risk. The industry wants to catch these warning signs before they turn into serious accidents. A new confidential channel now allows such near misses to be reported anonymously.
5: Behind every serious accident is a whole wave of near misses. We do not currently have access to this data. The larger operators or ship owners, they will have their safety governance mechanisms to capture all this. But as a community, because maritime safety is a community responsibility, it is a maritime obligation, this is possibly the first time ever to aggregate all this information into a single data set.
4: Reports can include details such as the type of vessels involved, the time of the day, and weather conditions.
5: It's meant to capture data points so that we can see trend analysis. It's not meant to penalize what I call bad actors.
4: And the platform can be used by all users of Singapore port waters.
6: It could be operators of vessels, it could be seafarers, it could be passengers, it could be bystanders who observe safety. So this is something we've cast wide so that everybody feels involved in the safety of maritime Singapore.
4: The initiative was announced at the opening of Safety at Sea Week. MPA also signed an agreement with marine technology firm Ocean Infinity to conduct trials of autonomous and remote marine operations in Singapore's port waters. A system giving authorities a real-time view of port operations and activities is now up and running.
7: Maritime safety is about technology and process. It's also about the human spirit and our willingness to collaborate and build partnerships between regulators and industry, between technology and the people who use it, and between nations with a shared stake in keeping our seas safe.
4: Mr. Murali says such partnerships have become even more critical as the sector faces geopolitical tensions and climate-related disruptions.
2: A new 4.48 million Sing dollar initiative will bring specialized Parkinson's rehabilitation into the community in Singapore.
3: Called Kickstart Exercise and Empower Parkinson's, or KEEP, the program will be rolled out across 13 daycare centres targeting 2,000 people over the next 5 years. Shirlin Xia has the details.
4: At 55, Eric Chen has been living with Parkinson's for 2 decades. Diagnosed at just 35, he says staying active has helped him manage the condition. He was among the first to take part in the new KEEP program.
8: I noticed that there are certain daily activities which I used to have challenges with has gone away. And it's a lot easier to move about, and I'm more mobile.
4: Bringing specialized therapy closer to home, KEEP combines fitness and strength training with support for daily function and mental health. Some of the techniques taught may be simple, but can make everyday movement safer.
9: Basically, physiotherapy focus on training patients how to be able to take bigger step when they walk so that they don't trip over and so that they walk faster. And a particular problem that they have is when they turn, you know, they will fall. So we will also teach them specific strategies how to turn safely.
4: Targeting people with early to mid-stage disease, doctors say the aim is to intervene earlier, before other mobility complications set in. More than 10,000 people in Singapore are estimated to be living with Parkinson's, the country's second most common neurodegenerative disease.
10: As Singapore ages, the prevalence of Parkinson's disease will increase exponentially. If we go through the normal wait and see reactive approach, what will happen is that we will be laden with a lot of healthcare needs. So why not take this proactively, strengthen the patient better, make the patients fitter, because evidence-based says that when the patients are fitter, they tend to deteriorate, decline slower.
4: The program is led by Lian Foundation in partnership with Parkinson's Society Singapore, Tan Tock Seng Hospital, the National Neuroscience Institute and other Sing Health institutions. Participants will be checked every 6 months for up to 2 years, with more assistance provided if their mobility or condition changes.
1: Complementing the program, the organizers also plan to launch a public campaign in the coming months to raise awareness, build empathy and reduce the stigma around Parkinson's disease.
2: In the next hour on Asia First, a record-breaking deluge in parts of South Korea triggering flash floods and landslides. The southern city of Kode hit with intense rain seen only once every 200 years.
3: 19,000 displaced in Indonesia by Saturday's earthquake. In urgent need of food and clean water, aftershocks continue to rock the quake-hit region.
11: And still ahead, the world's biggest humanoid robot maker by sales is set to go public. Chinese firm Unitree is set to start trading tomorrow in Shanghai. And the debut is expected to shape the pricing of similar tech listings. We'll get you the details of that closely watched IPO.
12: The weather, brought to you by Trafalgar.

0: Cruise through the heart of Budapest on the Danube and uncover a city that captivates day and night. Visit us at Natus booth 4H32 to book.
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2: Prawning is something that is very unique to Mongolians.
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3: I think you're doing something right. Yeah.
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2: 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Bennett, Harrison!
0: A killer cast.
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0: is Asia First.
1: Good morning. It's 8 a.m. here in Singapore. I'm Julie Yu, our top story this hour. Rescue efforts continue as the South Korean city of Geoje near Busan registers rainfall levels that occur only once in 200 years. Residents are still believed to be trapped by severe flooding and deadly landslides in the South Gyeongsang province.
2: I'm Arnold Gay. The capital region in the Philippines also inundated by non-stop monsoon rains, reigniting frustration over a corruption scandal linked to flood control projects. Classes in all levels and government work in Metro Manila suspended as several major roads remain submerged. President Trump rules out any extension as the 60-day deadline to make a final deal to end the war with Iran expires. He's threatened to bomb airline Oman as it makes progress in talks with Iran to reopen the Strait of Hormuz.
1: Oil prices climb back above $90 a barrel as hopes for U.S.-Iran diplomacy fade, reigniting fears that high energy costs could fuel inflation. I'm Elizabeth Neo with your business news. Plus, NVIDIA is expanding its role from chip supplier to infrastructure backer. It's pledging more than $100 billion to help build an OpenAI data center, increasingly using its financial muscle to fund the AI projects that will ultimately run its chips. South Korea's Geoje has been battered by a once-in-200-year rainstorm. More than 600 millimeters of rain fell on South Gyeongsang province yesterday. That's the highest daily rainfall since records began in 1972.
2: Some 900 millimeters of rainfall has been recorded since the stormy weather began on the weekend. That's equivalent to the amount of rain the region typically receives over an entire summer.
1: The weather officials have compared the intensity and volume of the downpours to a typhoon after it triggered widespread flooding and a deadly landslide. And the heavy rain has inundated homes, schools and businesses. And firefighters received more than 20 calls from residents stranded by the deluge.
2: The Geoje city government has warned that the Mundong Reservoir is at high risk of overflowing. More than 100 residents have been evacuated. Vehicle and pedestrian traffic have been banned in affected areas. Bus services have been suspended as well, while power has been cut to more than 3,500 homes and businesses.
1: At least one person was killed after days of torrential rain sent a wall of mud crashing into an apartment building yesterday, trapping residents inside. Two people were rescued. Emergency teams are searching for more survivors. The heavy rains mark a dramatic reversal after weeks of intense heat waves and drought. The heavy rain has also triggered heavy flooding in the Philippine capital.
2: Metro Manila was inundated by more than 200 millimeters of rain in just five hours. It's about 10 to 12 days of rainfall. The deluge submerged homes and roads as the southwest monsoon brought stormy weather across the northern island of Luzon. Roads were rendered impassable and rivers have reached critical levels. 3 weeks of intermittent monsoon rains have left at least 23 dead and affected 5 million, including nearly 25,000 who remain in government emergency shelters.
3: Bali po ang bahay po namin nasa gitna. 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